0: pressure. I mean, they are really banged up on defense.
1: They are, and because of that, I am anticipating them trying to scheme to stop Bijan Robinson, right? You can always put that extra guy in the box. You can always try to have the number count advantage if you don't feel great about your front players being able to stop the opponent's run. However, that makes you a little short on the back end, which means it could be a big night for Michael Penix Jr. I'm not expecting Brandon Staley, the D coordinator for the Saints, to let Robinson just run all over him.
0: Talk 30 seconds here to talk about the two quarterbacks, Shuck for the Saints and Penix for Atlanta.
1: Well, we mentioned Penix Jr. was terrific last week in his first start of the season. And just talking with a lot of Falcons coaches on the field before the game, they are very excited to have him. They couldn't really throw the ball with Cooper Rush those first two games. Meanwhile, Tyler Shuck off to a fantastic start. They love him in New Orleans. Most people around here think that he is the long-term answer.
0: They're celebrating the 20th anniversary of the post-Katrina hurricane game, reopening the Dome. Stay with us, working our way toward kickoff from New Orleans. This is Westwood One's coverage of the National Football League.
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31: Lance Moore back to receive the punt at the 35-yard line from Mike Kanan. Spearman out of Western Washington, right-footed.
32: It got a block to the 5. The Saints are going to recover. Touchdown, New Orleans.
31: Steve Gleason got the block.
0: That was Dave Sims on Westwood One with the call of the famous play here in the Superdome 20 years ago. That was the first regular season home game for the Saints in 21 months. The block punt electrified.

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1: Ross Tucker is very high, and it's hard, even if you're not a football fan, not to appreciate everything, all the moving parts of what this means for football fans, for the city of New Orleans, and for the state of Louisiana.
2: Yeah, I have goosebumps right now. I mean, this is really, really special. You can tell, you and I get to call a lot of football games, Kevin. You can just tell when something's a little bit different, and tonight feels a lot of it different.
1: It does indeed. Drew Brees is here, and many members of that team that had that monumental win 20 years ago. So we've had the flip of the coin, and the Saints have won it, and they want the second half kickoff. So they're going to kick off here. And Atlanta will get it first. There's a first-year offensive coordinator for the Falcons, Tommy Rees, a one-time Notre Dame quarterback who has cut his teeth in college football and is now in the NFL with the Falcons. And with their opening kickoff, it's sponsored by Gusto. 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The teams are wearing the same color uniforms they wore 20 years ago. Kellen Moore is in his second season with the Saints. They are making progress. And Atlanta has a first-year coach in Kevin Stefanski. The Saints will be kicking off from our right to our left. And deep back will be Branch and Zacchaeus for Atlanta. It's the boot by Daniel Carlson. It lands at the 5. It goes into the end zone because it landed in the landing zone. The ball will go Ross to the 20-yard line, and Michael Penix will make his second start of the season with the Falcons, first and 10 at their 20.
2: And talking with some of the Falcons coaches on the field before the game, they had huge smiles on their face when talking about Michael Penix Jr. They felt like they were really handcuffed those first two games with Cooper Rush. He just does not have the same arm, not nearly the same arm, that Michael Penix Jr. has, which really allowed them to open things up last week against Green Bay.
1: In the pistol, 20 of Atlanta, first and 10 Penix. Robinson in the back, 5 yards away from the center. There's the shotgun snap, the quick throw, London on the near side, 20-yard line, 25, near sideline, 30, stiff arms his way for a catch and run, first down of 12. Up to Ross, the 32 of the Falcons.
2: You call that, Kevin, either a smoke or a look pass, meaning it was a called run in the huddle. But they always have that built in case it's man-to-man on the outside and the corner's playing off. And London is so big and physical that if he can get out there like that, he can break a tackle.
1: From the 32 of the Falcons, shotgun formation for Penix. Red jerseys and white pants for the Falcons. Shotgun snap, drops back three, three-man rush. Dumps it off, caught by the tight end, 30 far side, 35, 40 far sideline. Catching and running is Austin Hooper. They knock him down at the 41 of the Falcons. He picks up 9. So a gain of 12 on first down to one tight end. And wide receiver London is a huge target. That time it's Hooper, a catch and run of 9.
2: You love the screen pass early in the game as an offensive lineman because hopefully it slows down those D linemen. Second and super short, Kevin. This is an opportunity to go for an explosive play if you're confident about third down.
1: Atlanta at their 41. Penix under center. Second one. Snap. Turns to his left. Hands to Robinson over the left tackle. He's by the 50 far sideline. Foot race 40 far sideline. 30. Chase to the 20. The 10. The 5. Touchdown. Bijan Robinson explodes for 54 yards. And a touchdown run for the Falcon running back. And on the third play of the game, Atlanta with an electrifying run. And Robinson does it.
2: Third,
1: officially 59-yard touchdown run.
2: Third play of the game. First carry for Robinson. It's

0: zone left. No idea what the defensive backs for the Saints were doing. It was man coverage. There was nobody out there, and Robinson just took off.
1: Nick Folk with the extra point. It is up and in. Bijan Robinson is the number one player in the NFL coming into week four in yards for scrimmage. All pro, he is the reigning NFC Offensive Player of the Week for his incredible performance at Green Bay last week. Third play of the game, 59-yard touchdown run, 7-0 Falcons. This is Westwood One's coverage of the NFL.
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1: 59 yards and an early lead. Ross Tucker, Falcons over the Saints with about a minute and a half gone here in the first.
0: Well, and here I thought the Saints would have a terrific plan for how to slow down Bijan Robinson. That was just inside zone to the left, and everybody got blocked up very easily. Because Drake London was coming in to crack the safety, the corner followed with him. I don't know that a Saint defender got within 3 yards of him. That's one of the easiest 60-yard touchdown runs you'll ever see.
1: Jaden Price and Berrien Brown are back for the New Orleans Saints as the Falcons will kick off after the long touchdown run by Robinson. It is end over end, and it will be taken here by the defensive back Price. He's on the numbers, the 20. He's on the 25 and then brought down at about the 27-yard line and a 24-yard Saints kickoff return. Later on, we'll select the top dog offensive player of the game. 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The Saints break huddle. White jerseys, old gold pants. The quarterback, Shuck, will backpedal in the gun. Alvin Kamara is back there with him as the back. Achan is injured and out. There's the shotgun snap on first and 10. Line drive throw to the numbers. Far side, incomplete and broken up. On the quick hitter, it's incomplete at the 25-yard line of the Saints. It'll be second and 10 for New Orleans.
0: And there's a Falcon down.
1: All of a sudden, yep, he just went to a knee. And that player is Jesse Bates. Well, there's another player. Bates was down, and now he is up, and another player is down. Is it Harold Perkins, perhaps?
15: think it's C.J. Henderson. C.J. Yeah. Henderson is down. Go through the whole roster here, but Henderson is the starting cornerback and down. Jeff Ulbrich is the defensive coordinator for the Falcons. Second season in that position. There's an injury timeout. Our first quarter clock here at 13:25 and a 7-0 lead for the Falcons. And you're listening to Monday Night Football on Westwood One.
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15: 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There was an injured defensive back for the Falcons. He has walked off under his own power. That was C.J. Henderson. Billy Bowman has taken his place. There are four in the secondary. Four, make it five for the Atlanta Falcons. It's second down and 10. Shuck under center gets the snap from his own 27. He drops back to throw and a short pass to the near sideline with a diving catch by Bailey, the former Bronco receiver. He scoops it in, gains a yard, gets to the 28 of New Orleans. A gain of two, make it third and 8 coming up for the Saints, who trail early 7-0.
0: Nice job by Shuck just to get rid of that one, as the Falcons were right in his face on the bootleg, not fooled at all. Third and long. Jeff Ulbrich's known for his pressure packages.
15: Donaldson is in. Third and 8. Shuck gets the snap. Winds up. Long pass near sideline. Incomplete at the 25. Looking for Bryce Lance, who's a rookie out of North Dakota State. And another player is down for the Falcons. He is face down and not moving at the 18-yard line in the middle of the field. So that player is down. The second Falcon. And that may have been Harold Perkins. Or is that Za'Darius Smith? We're so far up here, folks. I am apologizing. It was Za'Darius Smith, the 12-year veteran who has played for multiple teams in the NFL. He is face down. An incomplete pass by the Saints quarterback. It's fourth and 8. Their punting unit will take the field in a second. Saints players on the far side of the field all have taken a knee. As Smith is down, they're looking at him. A couple minutes into the first quarter here in New Orleans, 7-0 Falcons, and a long touchdown run by Bijan Robinson. 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
1: Well, the headline here is all is good with Za'Darius Smith, but it was the look of it initially was not good. In fact, it was so initially bad, they brought the cart out on the field to take him off, but Za'Darius Smith sat up, they took off his helmet, they did a quick test of his limbs, and he's taken off his helmet. He has run off the field, actually. He's a 12-year veteran. He's clearly gone through a lot in his career, but it's a good sign, Ross Tucker, that he is off. And under his own power, they'll do a further examination.
0: Very good sign. He took a knee to the top of the head. I did not like the way that looked at all. I was nervous. Feel a lot better about it now.
1: The punter is Ryan Wright for New Orleans, punting from our right to our left. And deep back is Zachariah Branch, who is a rookie out of Georgia. High hopes for him. Third-round pick, standing at his 22. It's a belt-high long snap. The New Orleans punt is sent down the near side, along the numbers. Fair caught at the 19. Flag has been thrown. 52-yard punt, 4-5-7 on the hang, with 12:50 to play in the first, and the Saints on top 7-0. Flag was down. Lan Clark is our referee tonight, seventh season as an NFL referee.
34: Holding. Offense number 46. A 10-yard penalty. Replay. Fourth down.
1: That's the long snapper, Cal Edomitis, who is in the Green Bay Packer training camp. And they're going to punt again.
0: It's a good call. He definitely hooked the Falcon he was trying to block, Zach Harrison. And the Falcons are going to make him re-kick, because sometimes you feel like you have a chance for a return now, because the punt team, those guys should be gassed. I mean, they just sprinted 60 yards down the field. Now you're going to ask him to do it again in short order.
1: Ryan Wright will now move back to his own 5 to retrieve the long snap. Zachariah Branch is back to our left. In the red jerseys and white pants of the Falcons, awaiting the New Orleans punt.
15: 7-0 Falcons on top. We've had a couple of injuries. Here's another good long snap and a right-footed punt by Wright. It is sent down the near side, landing at the 25. Branch breaks a tackle there on the numbers 30, breaks another tackle off to the Racers 40, past the 45, angles to the middle of the field on the hash, and he's taken down near midfield on a 30-yard punt return by the Falcons on a 57-yard Saints punt. That probably cost about 30 yards to the Saints with a hang of 5.07. This Breast Cancer Awareness Month, Kohl's shares a reminder. Family history matters. 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Kohl's cares. Supporting family health, wellness, and causes close to our community. So beginning at their own 49-yard line after a terrific punt return, it is a first and 10 with Penix, the Falcons quarterback, moving from left to right in the gun. With a first and 10, the snap is there, the short drop, quick left-handed throw, far side, leaping to that catch by Branch on the far sideline and knocked out of bounds. Grabbed it at the 42-yard line of the Saints. He picks up 9. It's second down and 1 for Atlanta at the 42 of New Orleans.
0: Second time they've already had second and 1 in this game, and it's a short one in Saints territory. They're one of the best running teams in the league. I say take a shot. I think if I'm the Falcons, I'm going play action pass here, seeing if they have something deep.
15: Atlanta's at the 42 of New Orleans with Penix under center. Second down and 1. Robinson by himself, the back. There's the snap. Turns to his right. Hands to Robinson. Directed over the right tackle. Cuts inside over the guard on the hash to the 39. He's got the first down for Atlanta, picking up 3. This on the heels of his 59-yard touchdown run to begin the game.
0: You know, it's interesting because some people talk about football at times like the goal is to get first down. The goal isn't to get first down. The goal is to get points. And so just getting it a first and 10 is not nearly as impactful as an explosive play, but sometimes I think coaches a little too conservative on those second and shorts.
15: 39 in New Orleans, Atlanta first and 10. Brian Robinson is in as the running back. Penix is in the gun. Two tight ends. The snap is there. The fake handoff. Drops back 5. Winds up. One pass. Far sideline incomplete. Looking for London. Hit the coverage across the way by Quincy Riley. Their starting cornerback and a second-year player out of Louisville. Incomplete on that bullet thrown by Penix. Second down and 10 coming up with the Falcons. Up 7-0.
0: It was a bullet, and you can see Penix just has a whip-like arm. He's not a real thick, powerful guy, but he's got big hands, long levers, and he can really put a lot of velocity on the ball.
15: Second down, 10. Kajon Robinson is back in. Penix is in the gun, 39 in New Orleans. 11-10 to play in the first quarter. Shotgun snap, hand to Robinson. He runs over the guard on the hash to the 36 of the Saints. Right down the middle. It's a gain of 3. It'll be 3rd and 7 for Atlanta.
0: Interesting part of the field here at the 36-yard line. A lot of times, defensive coordinators will try to come with pressure with a blitz to try to knock him out of field goal range. Let's see if Staley tries to heat up Penix Jr.
15: It's 3rd down and 7. Penix is in the gun. Robinson to his side. 36 in New Orleans. They've crowded that defensive line. Waiting for the shotgun snap. There it is, belt high. Blocked by Robinson. Pass down the middle. It is to the near sideline. As they were going for the shallow cross and Jahan Dotson. It is incomplete on the near sideline. Ending up at about the 25 of New Orleans. Overshot him. Incomplete. It's 4th and 7. Right now, it would be about a 54-yard field goal. And they're going to keep the offense. The Falcons are on the field on a 4th and 7.
0: This surprises me a little bit. I mean, maybe you're going for the free play, but even if you get them to jump, it's not a first down. Says a little bit, I think, about the faith they have in their kicking game.
15: Bijan Robinson, the back. 4th and 7. Penix in the gun. 36 in New Orleans. He wants the snap. There it goes. He was not expecting it. Flags are thrown. Whistles are blown. And Penix tried to call a timeout, and that ball hit him in the chest and bounced up, and he reeled it in. And that's when the flags were thrown and the whistles were blown. With 10:23 to play in the first. And a 7-0 Falcon lead.
1: So some confusion on the play, a false start.
34: Prior to the snap, delay a game.
1: Oh, delay a game.
34: Offense, 5-yard penalty, first down.
0: Well, that is certainly not what they were looking for there. And I think they must have determined pregame, Kevin, that 54 yards is a little bit too far for the veteran Nick Folk. You know, maybe they didn't want to do that. And the other option is they were just trying to draw him off sides. But if you draw him off sides there, it's not a first down.
1: So the punt will come from the Falcons from left to right. Berrien Brown is inside the New Orleans 10 to our right. Jake Bailey will be punting. It's a high snap and a right-footed punt, which goes end over end on the far numbers. Fair caught, 13 of the Saints to our right. Hang of 4-1, 28-yard punt. And what it was really was a placement, and it was a good one by Bailey. There's a timeout on the field here in New Orleans. 10-19 in the first. 7-0 Falcons, and you're listening to Monday Night Football on Westwood One.
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1: Back in New Orleans, 7-0 Falcons. Don't miss the NFL action this Thursday on Amazon Prime. The Buccaneers and the Cowboys. And, of course, you can hear that game right here on many of these same Westwood One stations and on the Westwood One Sports app. A punt moments ago by Atlanta. It's first and 10 for the Saints at their own 13. Game began with a 59-yard touchdown run by Bijan Robinson. It's first and 10. Shuck is under center. And somebody moves. And flags are thrown. As Shuck was calling out his cadence, the quarterback for New Orleans. 10-19 first quarter.
34: Encroachment. Defense under 92. 5-yard penalty. Still first down.
1: That's Mason Smith. They got him in a trade with Jacksonville. He's on the defensive line.
0: Love the hard count there on first down. These Falcons defenders play so hard for Jeff Ulbrich, just flying around. That's one way to slow him down a little bit. Don't let him have the idea that they can time up the count.
1: Kendre Miller is the running back. Shuck will be under center. Two tight ends, first and 5 with a penalty at the New Orleans 18. Now he stands up. Changing his protections, perhaps. Four-man defensive front. He gets the snap. He spins and he pitches out to Miller. Runs laterally on the 15. Stiff arms his way and is spun out of bounds. Coming to the near sideline. He got to the 16-yard line and loses 2 on the play. Good pursuit by the Falcons. It'll be second down and 7 for New Orleans.
0: Za'Darius Smith, Kevin's being evaluated for a concussion and neck injury. He is questionable to return.
1: We've still not heard about C.J. Henderson taking his place as Billy Bowman. Second down, that's in the secondary for the Falcons. Second down, seven. Shuck under center at his own New Orleans 16. Looking left and looking right. There's another whistle. There's another flag.
34: False start. Offense number four. 5 yard penalty. Second down.
1: The rookie tight end, Oscar Delp out of Georgia, was called right there. A very choppy game to begin here in Louisiana.
0: You just took, I was going to say disjointed, but I think choppy's a better word.
1: Choppy, disjointed.
0: You know, the word disjointed is a little disjointed. I feel like, choppy's a little better.
1: Second down, 12. Saints back at their 11. Miller is the back. Shuck is in the gun. Four-man rush. Shotgun snap. Pops back to the one. Hit as he throws at the goal line. Pass far side. Caught by the tight end. Johnson over the shoulder. Far sideline. At the 34-yard line of New Orleans. Heavily pressured. The quarterback, Tyler Shuck, connects with his tight end for 23 on the far sideline. First and 10, New Orleans.
0: That is what impresses me the most about Tyler Shuck. That's why I love Tyler Shuck. He knew he was about to get smoked, and he stood in there and delivered an absolute strike down the field. That's why I said in the pregame show, he reminds me a little bit of my former teammate, Drew Bledsoe.
1: New Orleans 34, Shuck under center, first and 10. There's the snap, handoff Kamara. He goes over the right tackle and works his way out to the 38, Ross, 37-yard line in New Orleans. He picks up three on the play. The starting cornerback for the Falcons back out there, C.J. Henderson. It'll be second down and seven in a 7-0 Atlanta lead.
0: You know, it felt like guys like Shuck used to be the prototype. 6'6", 220, big arm. It's not necessarily like that anymore. There's guys at quarterback coming in all shapes and sizes, but he does remind me of what everybody was looking for, you know, about 20 years ago.
1: 38 of the Saints. Shuck is under center. Gets the snap. Fakes to Kamara. Drops back seven. Short pass near side. Kamara, the backpedaling catch. Near sideline. Then drilled by Bowman. On the near sideline in front of the Saints bench. Below us here at the 43-yard line in New Orleans. He picks up five. And Ross, that'll bring up third down and one for the Saints. The clock at 7:49 in the first.
0: Wholesale changes for the Saints. I know people have different personnel packages, but they just brought on five new guys. So every skill guy is different than the snap before, other than the quarterback Shuck.
1: Miller is the back, 43 of the Saints. Third down and one, Shuck under center. He gets the snap, quarterback sneak over the left guard, and he gets the first down. Picking up two to the Saints, 45. It's a first and 10 for New Orleans.
0: It honestly warms my heart every time a team runs quarterback sneak in short yardage and goal line. It's by far the best play, especially on third down, by the way, because you're never going to go backwards. It's not going to be a loss of yardage. You're at least going to get something forward.
1: Kamara is back in as the back. 45 of New Orleans, the same 6'6 quarterback. Tyler Shuck is under center. The snap, turns to his left, fakes the handoff, backpedals and throws. It's a screen pass, Kamara, 40. Caught it, got a block at the 50, near sideline, 40. Out of bounds, he caught. He got a block. He slithers his way down the near sideline to the 38-yard line of the Atlanta Falcons. A catch and run on the screen of 17 to the running back for the Saints, first and 10, New Orleans.
0: Such a smart play by Cesar Ruiz, the right guard. He could have peeled back and just annihilated that defensive tackle, but that would have been an illegal blindside block. He just kind of gave him a butt block, gave him enough so that Kamara could go for a decent game.
1: And no one wants a butt block. From the 38-yard line, it's first and 10, Atlanta territory. Shotgun snap to the New Orleans quarterback, who hands off, and he gives to Kamara, who goes over the left tackle and picks up two. And Ross is down to the 36-yard line of the Atlanta Falcons, who lead 7-0, and they're going to assemble at the line with a no huddle. Shuck is in the shotgun, 36-yard line of Atlanta. Second down and eight. Shotgun snap, four-man rush. Shuck looks, he's flushed from the pocket, throws on the run, overshoots Kamara on purpose, and throws it out of bounds on the far side. It'll be third and eight with 5:52 here in the first, and later on we'll select the defender of the game. 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Atlanta 36 with the Saints. Third down and eight. Shuck is in the gun. Walks to the line. Kamara is the back, and he's got three wide. He looks into the Atlanta nickel. His arms outstretched. Shotgun snap. Quick sidearm throw. Caught by Johnson. 40 far side. Stiff arms his way. Far sideline. 35 of the Atlanta Falcons. As he maneuvered, looking for a block. It never materialized. And on the play, he only gains two. So it's fourth and six. The ball is at the 34-yard line of the Falcons. And the Saints, Ross Tucker, are going to try for three with 5.5 to go here in the first.
0: Unlike the Falcons, it's a somewhat similar field position and situation. Falcons at least tried to get the hard count, got the delay game. The Saints are going to kick the field goal here.
1: It'll be a 52-yard try by Daniel Carlson. Ball will go down at the 42, 10 yards of the end zone, a 52-yard field goal try. Snap is good. Right footed kick is away, end over end, and wide left, wide to the near side. Carlson misses. The Falcons hold him out and continue the shutout late here in the first. With the Falcons on top 7-0, they're going to take over, and we'll step aside. Robinson for the Falcons. 59-yard touchdown run. 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
1: 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This city knows all about what the Red Cross can do and how they can help. And you can too. With Ross Tucker, Kevin Harlan, our entire Westwood One crew here in the Crescent City. A punt. Last time for the Falcons, they're back out there after the Saints just missed a 52-yard field goal. Brian Robinson is the back. The quarterback Penix is under center. His own 42. Falcons first and 10. Here comes a four-man rush. There's the snap. Handoff to Robinson. Goes over the right guard, crossing the 45 outside the hash. Stopped right there. Picks up three on the play. Second down and 7 for the Falcons. And our first quarter clock, Ross, at 4:49 and ticking. Second down and 7. Brian Robinson stays in. What a great punt. The two Robinsons, my goodness, what a punch in that running arsenal of the Falcon offense. 45 of the Falcons. Penix is under center. Second down 7. Got the snap. Hands to Brian Robinson. Runs over the left tackle. Crosses the 45. Grabbed and taken down. Meager gain of a yard to the New Orleans 46. A gain of 1. Third and 6 coming up. for Atlanta, leading 7-0.
0: Are you still upset, Kevin, that you took the wrong B. Robinson for your fantasy team?
1: Wow.
0: You took Brian instead of Bijan?
1: Well, the number, he wears 15. Bijan wears number 7. But yes, I made the mistake. I can't count. That was the problem. Third and 6. Atlanta 46. Penix in the gun. Looks at the four-man front. Bijan Robinson is back there. Offers a block. Back to pass. Hit down! Sacked on the play by Tyree Wilson, who comes over the right side. Brings down the Atlanta quarterback outside the hash. Back at the Falcon 38, losing 8. Bringing up 4th and 14. The Saints stiffen and the punting unit out there for the Falcons.
0: That's the second big play Tyree Wilson's already made in this game. It was a TT stunt between the D tackles up front and the former Raiders top 10 pick who washed out there in Las Vegas, gets in the backfield for the sack.
1: And upon Jake Bailey for Atlanta. Inside is 25. It's a shoulder-high long snap and a right-footed punt, which is sent high inside the numbers. Under it is Brown, the rookie at the 18. Breaks a tackle at the 20. He's on the hash mark and then tried to go laterally and was doused. Tackled. Boy, the hang time was terrific by Bailey. 5.3, a 44-yarder, and just a 2-yard return. You get that kind of hang time, the special teams guys are there, and it showed. Under 3 to play in the first. Falcons on top, 7-0. Saints getting it now, and you can stream the NFL on Westwood One for free. 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Shuck is under center, first and 10, the 20 of the Saints. Moving from right to left. He gets the snap. He spins to his left. He hands off to the running back. And this is Miller out of TCU in his fifth year. And he runs over the left tackle. And he hits the numbers. And he gains on the play about 3. Bringing up 2nd down and 7 to the New Orleans Saints 23-yard line.
0: C.J. Henderson feels like he ripped that ball out before Miller was down. I think they'll stick with the ruling on the field that he was down.
1: There was a big pile. The ball was held and then coming out before the knee went. I think it is a fumble. Watch the knee. We're seeing a replay here.
34: Early on the previous play, he's being challenged by Atlanta and is under review.
1: It is a fumble. The knee did not go down. The ball was coming out before the knee hit the turf.
0: I think, to me, it's like, when does he lose possession of it?
1: We just saw this yesterday in Santa Clara. We were doing the Broncos and the 49ers as you were up in Orchard Park doing the Buffalo Bills and the New England Patriots. And I'm telling you, thank goodness for all these replays, because otherwise the naked eye just does not reveal. It happens too fast and there's too much congestion. This close-shave instant replay review is sponsored by Barbasol Shaving Cream. Feeling great starts with a great shave. And a great shave starts with Barbasol's thick and rich moisturizing lather. Start your day off right with Barbasol. To the call in the field, the runner was down. I think there's enough to overturn it.
0: So the weird thing is the ball started to move, but he still had it, if that makes sense. The ball started to spin along his forearm, but he still had it gripped in his hand. This is a really, really unique one.
1: Oh, if we only had Gene Steratore. Where is he when you need him? He probably is driving and listening tonight. He's a big fan of yours, I know.
0: And yours. I don't know if this is enough to overturn it. This will be interesting.
1: I think it's Atlanta's ball. Are we going to bet a beignet on this or something like that?
0: No, because I'm based on watching the activity down in the field. It looks like Atlanta at least thinks it's their ball. But remember, it has to be indisputable visual evidence to overturn. It took him a long time.
34: After reviewing the play, the ruling is the ball was out prior to the runner being down, resulting in the change of possession, first down.
1: And look where the Atlanta Falcons will take over. Very deep at the 23-yard line of the New Orleans Saints, already leading 7-0.
0: That is a heck of a play by C.J. Henderson, who got injured earlier in the game. He comes back in. Miller's going to the ground. He tries to rip the ball out. Truly unique because Miller was on the ground and still had his hand around the ball, but it started to move. And they determined that when it started to move, that was the moment he lost possession.
15: Falcons are huddling right now at the 22-yard line of the New Orleans Saints. They've just recovered a fumble. They already lead 7-0. We're late in the first quarter. First and 10. Falcons with three tight ends at the 22 of the Saints. Penix is under center. Offset eye now. They move a tight end. He gets the snap. He pitches to Robinson. He gets a tight end block. He's over the right tackle. He gets to the 20. A flag is thrown. He's drilled after a two-yard gain.
0: So the penalty was thrown by the back judge. Usually means it's defensive holding.
34: Holding. Defense number 97.
15: You called it.
34: 5-yard penalty. We added an end of play with an automatic first down.
15: It's on Christian Boyd out of Northern Iowa, third-year player. It's first and 10 as the Falcons are trying to cash in on this fumble.
0: As a former offensive lineman, thank goodness that at least the back judge is looking for that, because the D tackles, they'll just grab you, especially the interior three, center and guards. They don't want to let you get up on the linebacker.
15: 14 of the Saints, Penix under center, first and 10 Atlanta. Robinson the back, he gets the snap, Penix, and he throws a pass which is deflected by the oncoming rush of Chase Young, who's 6'6", all arms and legs, left high, knocked away that Penix low line drive pass, bats it away, incomplete. Good Saints defense. Atlanta second down and 10.
0: Gigantic missed opportunity. Would have been a walk-in touchdown for Bijan Robinson. That is on Penix Jr. It's a nice play by Chase Young, but pump fake, step up, move, somehow get that ball in the flat to Robinson.
15: 14-yard line of New Orleans. Atlanta second down and 10. Bijan Robinson the back. Under center Penix gets the snap. Hands to Robinson over the right tackle. Breaks a tackle at the 15. Runs outside the numbers to the 10 of the Saints. And down, they say the knee hit at the 11 in New Orleans. So he picks up three on the play. And Ross Tucker with two to play and the clock ticking in the first. The Falcons have it 3rd and 7 after recovering a Saints fumble.
0: This is one right now where it wouldn't shock me if the Falcons ran it here. And if you're Tommy Reese, the offensive coordinator, you're telling Michael Penix Jr. be very careful with the ball. Because even if you don't get the first down, you get a field goal and you're up by two scores.
15: Penix in the gun, Saints 11, 3rd and 7 for Atlanta. Belt high shotgun snap, handoff to Bijan Robinson, runs over the center, crosses the 10, and the hash mark, he dives near the 7. They'll be shy of the first by a couple. They're going to mark him at about the 7-yard line in New Orleans. It's 4th down, 4 to go, and what's the decision of the Falcons with 1:20 in the first quarter clock ticking?
0: They're at least showing that they're going to go for it here with Austin Hooper. This would surprise me. My guess is this is a hard count to try to get him to jump, because there's a lot of statistics out there that talk about when you get a two-score lead. And now they're going to call timeout here.
15: Penix was having a hard time getting the play, took his hands and put them on the ear holes of his black helmet as he was trying to block out the noise, and it is loud here.
34: The first of the half. It'll be 30 seconds in length.
15: So a timeout taken by Atlanta, 4th and 4 for the Falcons, 56 seconds in the first quarter. They've got it at the Saints 8, and they lead 7-0 over New Orleans.
0: You know, a lot of these decisions are made based upon what the modeling tells them, what the analytics tell them, and one reason why you would go for it here is because even if you don't get it, you're pinning the Saints deep. They attach a value to that. There's a value to field position. And so I think that's why the Falcons are being aggressive here. I don't personally care for it. I would want to go up two scores.
15: At the 8-yard line of New Orleans, Atlanta, 4th and 4. Empty backfield. Penix back there in the gun. Bijan Robinson in motion. Arms extended. The left-handed quarterback waiting for the snap. Here it comes. Knee high. Got it. Cocks his left arm. Throws a wobbly pass. This is deflected and a flag thrown at the 5 on the near sideline. It may have been on Justin Reed, the former Chief, who plays safety and starts in the backfield secondary for New Orleans.
34: Defense number 1. The penalty is being forced past the distance of the goal with an automatic first down.
1: They're going to call it on Kool-Aid McKinstry out of Alabama. He'll pick it up. It's first and goal, Atlanta.
0: McKinstry was manned up on Drake London, bump and run. As London tried to run the route, McKinstry just pulled him down. It's absolutely the right call, and it's a shame because they didn't need it. They got pressure on Penix Jr.
1: The four of New Orleans, first and goal, Atlanta. Penix under center, got the snap, spins left, hands to Bijan Robinson, runs over the guard. Touchdown, Atlanta. Robinson's got his second rushing touchdown tonight. And the Falcons have gone up 13-0 late in the first quarter on a 4-yard touchdown run by Bijan Robinson.
0: Certainly looks like he's in store for another big night. He just followed the pulling right guard, Chris Lindstrom, who's as good of a run-blocking guard as there is in the league. Terrific block by Hooper at the point of attack. And then Lindstrom, they just took Danny Stutzman, the linebacker, for a ride 5 yards into the end zone and dumped on his head.
1: Nick Folk will attempt the extra point with 48 seconds to play in the first. Snap is good. Ball is down. Kick away. And perfect. And a 14-0 Atlanta Falcons lead here with under a minute to play in the first quarter. As we now pause 10 seconds for stations to identify themselves. 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
1: 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Five plays, 22 yards, recovering a fumble by the running back of the Saints, Kendre Miller. At the 22, they began and they take it in. And about 2 minutes was off the clock. And the fumble recovery results in a touchdown for Atlanta. And here they are now, set to kick off from left to right. Ball will go inside the five. It'll be taken here by Jaden Price. Runs up the far side, 25. Far sideline, 30. And out to the New Orleans Saints. About the 32, 33-yard line. Unless he was able to squirm for a couple more. Picks up 27. On the Saints, kickoff return, first and 10, New Orleans. Late flag was thrown, too. Real late. Our clock at 44 seconds here in the first quarter. Well, this has been a very slow first quarter. We've had a couple significant injuries. Both players appear to be okay. And a lot of penalties.
0: A lot of penalties have been a theme here in week four.
1: Mm-hmm.
34: After the play, personal foul, unnecessary roughness, kicking team number 33, a 15-yard penalty, first down.
1: That's on Billy Bowman. So they're going to mark the ball on top of the nice return out to the 46-yard line of the Saints. Where it will be first down and 10. And they've got a pretty sizable hole to dig out of now. And Tyler Shuck is in the gun, flanked by Alvin Kamara, the 10-year veteran out of Tennessee. On the 46 of the Saints, shotgun formation. The snap, a four-man rush, a fake handoff, and then Shuck goes to the near sideline, caught 30. On the near sideline, 20. It's a lobby to the 15, cuts to the numbers, the 10, tackled right there. What a connection. Chris Olave, one of the best wide receivers in the league, on a 44-yard over-the-shoulder catch and run to the 10, first and goal, New Orleans.
0: Shuck wants to go right on the football. They feel like they've got the Falcons D reeling a little bit.
1: In the shotgun, is the quarterback, Shuck. 9 seconds to play in the quarter. Shotgun snap. Fake to Kamara. Sidearm throw. Diving catch on the numbers at the four. Grabbed there by Bryce Lance, a young receiver out of North Dakota State. It's a gain of seven. They're down to the three and zeros on the first quarter clock. So a big catch and run by Chris Olave on a beautiful throw by the quarterback, Tyler Shuck, has put the Saints in scoring position. A 44-yard catch and run, and when we come back, goal to go for New Orleans, trailing 14-0 to Atlanta at the end of the first. You're listening to Monday Night Football on Westwood One.
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1: 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With Ross Tucker, Kevin Harlan, we're in the Superdome, and a big play after falling behind 14-0. The Saints have come back with a big completion to their receiver, Chris Olave, which now Ross Tucker gives him a goal to go to begin the second quarter.
0: Well, they need a touchdown here.
1: Yeah, they do.
0: That would be a huge answer after the Falcons already up two scores. You know, even though he's a big guy, Shuck has really good mobility.
1: It's second down and goal. Shuck is in the gun. Kamara off his right hip from the 3-yard line of Atlanta. The shotgun snap. Hand to Kamara. Slices in. Touchdown. Running over the left guard. Got the handoff. And Breeze is in for 6. 3-yard touchdown run by Alvin Kamara. And the Saints are on the board for the first time tonight, just seconds into the second.
0: Boy, that was pretty.
1: It was.
0: Love the design there where they had Juwan Johnson, the tight end, and Cesar Ruiz both pulled. And Kamara hit it right up inside. That's the old counter play. Kamara cut it back about as far back as you'll ever see on that type of play.
1: Daniel Carlson will try the extra point for the Saints to our right. Snap is good. Kick away, and it is perfect. 14-7. The Falcon lead is cut in half. Alvin Kamara with a 3-yard touchdown run. And the big play, a 44-yard completion for Tyler Shuck to the fifth-year receiver out of Ohio State, Chris Olave. And along with Ross Tucker, Kevin Harlan here in the Granger broadcast booth in the Superdome. 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It is the 20th anniversary of the reopening after Hurricane Katrina of the Superdome. The 20th anniversary, and the same two teams when they opened after the seven-month renovation that cost $200 million to get this team back in here and playing. And a lot of pregame festivities, a lot of the Saints players from 20 years ago are here, including Drew Brees, the commissioner, Roger Goodell is here. Steve Gleason is here, who had that historic block punt early in the game to get the ball rolling for the Saints. So the kickoff will come from New Orleans, from left to right. Deep back, they'll have Zachariah Branch and Olamide Zaccheaus. And the Saints kickoff. It is a line drive, and it lands 2 yards deep in the end zone to our right.

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1: There. Gerald's is a second-year man from Finland.
2: Got him in a trade with Seattle.
3: It's down. Well, we replaced at that spot.
2: So they give him a gain of 9. He caught the tail end of a referee, Lan Clark, saying that with video assistance, they're a football's length shy of a first down. It's the 45 of Atlanta. Penix is under center. Second down and 1. Brian Robinson, the running back. Everybody in tight. 5 on the line for the Saints. They move the tight end. The snap to Penix. The hand to Robinson. He runs over the left guard, spinning on the hash on the fleur-de-lis logo. He picks up 5 with ease. He's a whirling dervish up to the 49-yard line of Atlanta. First down, Falcons leading 14-7.
1: Nice to have a couple snaps here for the new left tackle, where they're not drop back passing, they're not throwing it yet. Let him settle in there before he has to go one-on-one against Chase Young.
2: Brian Robinson remains the back. He's the fifth-year back out of Alabama, began with the Commanders. 49 of the Falcons, Penix under center. Falcon quarterback, first and 10, gets the snap, hands to Robinson over the left tackle, the 50, running on the numbers, down to the 45-yard line of the Saints. What a 1-2 punch. I mentioned this back in the first quarter, but I'll do it again. He picks up 7. Very little drop-off from Bijan Robinson to Brian Robinson. No relation. They're inside the 45 of the Saints. It's a 2nd and 3 coming up for the Falcons.
1: So from a broadcasting standpoint, are we allowed to just call them Bijan and Brian instead of calling them Robinson each time?
2: Yeah, I think so.
1: That way people know, I mean, when they hand the ball off to Robinson, it's hard to know which one unless you say just their first name. This is Bijan. This is Brian.
2: 44-yard line of the Saints, 2nd and 3. Penix under center for Atlanta. Got the snap. Spins completely around. Hands to Brian Robinson. Tries to carve room on the hash over the left guard and got a yard. Down to about the 43, 42-yard line of the Saints. With our clock at 12:50 and ticking here in the second. 3rd and 2 coming up.
1: They're not really huddling. They're getting right on the line of scrimmage here quickly. Thought they might bring in Bijan, but they're not.
2: Brian Robinson remains in the shotgun. Penix, 3rd down and 1, 42-yard line of the Saints. Shotgun snap, quick handoff, goes to Brian Robinson, runs over the guard, down the middle between the hash marks to the 39-yard line of the Saints. He picks up 3. It is another first down for the Falcons, who lead it 14-7.
1: This is really what Kevin Stefanski had when he had some success in Cleveland. Remember when they had the offensive line
4: like
1: really rolling
4: Chubb
1: there? Yeah, they had Chubb running with Petonio, Wyatt Teller. And they already have 99 yards rushing. They're about to go over 100 with 12 minutes left in the second quarter.
2: 39 in New Orleans, 1st and 10 Falcons. Penix is under center. Bijan Robinson is back in, moving from right to left. Flips over a 3-man front, he gets the snap, hands off to Bijan Robinson over the left tackle and drilled. Stoned by Jonas Sanker. No gain on the play. Good tackle around his knees. Sanker brings him down. And they remain at the 38-yard line of the Saints. 2nd and 10.
1: Boy, that was 7-on-7 crime right there. Bijan Robinson, number 7. Jonas Sanker beats the block of the receiver. Chris Blair was not able to get him because Sanker read that so quickly and knifed in to slice down Robinson.
2: Pistol formation, 39 of the Saints. 2nd down, 10. Shotgun snap to Penix. Fakes the handoff, sets. Cots his left arm. Line drive caught at the 20 on the numbers. Spinning to the 15. Breaking a tackle. And Frank London on the far side of the field. Corkscrews his way down to the 12-yard line of the Saints. A 26-yard hookup and a first down for Atlanta. With that big catch there, Drake London makes a 1st and 10 for Atlanta. Off the field, the NFL and crucial catch reminds us that early detection can save lives. It takes all of us to intercept cancer. 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

0: Pistol formation. Shotgun. Snap coming up for Penix. Gets it high. Pulls it down. Hands to Bijan Robinson. Runs over the right tackle. He's on the numbers across the way at the 10. And brought down there after a gain of 2 to the Saints 10. Second down and 8 coming up. And a 14-7 lead for the Falcons with about 5 minutes gone here in the second quarter.
1: This is really who the Falcons want to be and who they can be. Run and play action. They don't want a lot of drop back passes. And Penix Jr. on those play action passes so far, he has rifled a couple really nice throws.
0: 10-yard line of the Saints. Penix is under center for Atlanta. Robinson, Brian Robinson, the back, getting the snap. 7-step drop, screen pass caught by Brian Robinson at the 10. Got a block at the 5 and broke a tackle. Coming on the near side on the numbers. Dives to the 4 of the Saints right in front of us here. And he picks up 6. Third down, 2 to go for the Falcons. 9:30 to play in the first half as Tommy Reese, the offensive coordinator, is calling the plays for the Falcon offense.
1: And I'd say he's doing a heck of a job so
0: yeah.
1: far. I mean, the Falcons, a really nice mix right now of run, pass, play action, screen. Drives approaching 6 minutes here.
0: Brian Robinson, the back. Penix under centers. Third down and 2 from the Saints 4. Tied in motion, snap to Penix, hand to Brian Robinson over the right guard, dives, touchdown, takes it in, submarines for 6, 4-yard touchdown run by Brian Robinson, third rushing touchdown for the Falcons, 2 by Bijan, 1 right there by Brian, and the Falcons have gone on top, 20-7, we're in the middle stages of the second quarter in New Orleans.
1: This is impressive right now. I have no idea what the Saints were doing up front. The one D-tackle slanted out. The other D-tackle slanted the opposite direction. And so Robinson just ran it where nobody was. Gigantic hole you could have driven a bus through.
0: Nick Folk will try the extra point. Snap is down. The right-footed kick is away. The extra point is good. 21-7. The Atlanta Falcons on 3 rushing touchdowns. We're middle of the second quarter. Let's step aside, and this is Westwood One's coverage of the National Football League.
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0: 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Brian Robinson, a 4-yard touchdown run. The Robinsons have gained, 29 of the 65 yards on that drive. Ethan Cooperson, fresh off the Nance J.J. Watt crew in Las Vegas, is here with us in New Orleans tonight. Kevin Harlan, Ross Tucker, great to have you with us. 8:59 in the second. The Falcons are kicking off. It's end over end. It'll be taken at the goal line and grabbed right here by the defensive back, Jaden Price, out of North Dakota State. He takes it up the far side on the painted numbers and up to about the 28-yard line of the Saints on a 29-yard return. 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First down and 10. With Shuck under center at the New Orleans 29. He gets the snap. He spins and he hands off, and it's Miller over the left tackle for the Saints outside the hash to the New Orleans 33 on a gain of 4, and it brings up second down and 6 for the Saints, who trail 21-7.
1: Ethan, going from Vegas to New Orleans sounds like something we would have tried to do in college. Let's go to Vegas for a couple days. Let's go to New Orleans for a couple days.
0: Well, you had to come from Buffalo down here. We were in San Francisco, Santa Clara yesterday for that Denver Niners game. Second down and 6, 33 of the Saints. It's Chuck, who is in the shotgun, flanked by the 10-year veteran running back Alvin Kamara. Shotgun snap, dropping back 7, cocking his right arm, launching an arching spiral far side, leaping catch, dropped on the far sideline. It looked like he had Devon Valey, the ex-Bronco, down that far sideline, about the 45-yard line of Atlanta. It's incomplete. It would have been a 19-yard gain with a leaping, backpedaling, two-handed attempted catch over his helmet. It's incomplete.
1: There was some contact downfield. Saints fans are looking for a flag. I thought it was a really nice play by Sidney Brown. I like the no call. There's been too many flags this weekend anyway. When in doubt, don't throw it.
0: C.J. Donaldson, the running back, and the gun shut. 33-yard line of the Saints, 3rd and 6. 5-man rush, shotgun snap, arching spiral near side. Olave, who lost the ball. Olave was running down the near sideline and almost had the defender beat, Ross. It looked like at about the 30 of Atlanta, way downfield, but he kept looking. I don't think he saw the ball.
1: I think Chuck had to throw it before he wanted to. Olave never found the ball. When he looked up, I think it was already past his head. To be honest, I don't think he would have been able to make a play on the ball anyway because it landed 3 yards out of bounds.
0: May have lost it in the lights here. It'll be a punting situation. Ryan Wright will punt for New Orleans. And the punt will come from our left to our right. Zachariah branches back for Atlanta inside the 25 of the Falcons. A good belt-high long snap and a right-footed punt is sent down the near side, waving his arm, backpedaling for the fair catch on the near sideline. Near the Atlanta 15 was Branch. 53-yard punt. 7:52 remains in the first half. 3 rushing touchdowns for the Falcons. 21-7, they lead the Saints. 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
0: 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With Ross Tucker, Kevin Harlan. Our producer tonight is Larry Costigan. We've talked about Ethan Cooper's center statistician. Daryl Doss is with us, engineering from the Superdome tonight. A punt by the Saints. Falcons will take over, leading 21-7, first and 10 at their own 14. John Robinson is in the shotgun with Michael Penix. Penix so far has gone 6 of 9. He's in the gun, there's the shotgun, snap knee-high, drops back by Cox's left arm, wide, thrown down the middle, it's caught, flag thrown, it's grabbed on the play by London, wide open at the 40, runs up the middle to 45 to 50 on the hash mark, taken down in the middle of the field, and the flag is back at the 23. As it stands now, a 37-yard catch and run by the wide receiver London out of USC for Atlanta.
18: Illegal contact. Defense number one. A penalty's declined. Result of the play is a first down.
0: This offense, it looks phenomenal for Atlanta tonight.
1: It looks like they're picking up right where they left off.
0: Wow.
1: On Thursday night last week against the Packers. I mean, McKinstry's holding Drake London. He's still not able to hang with him as the Falcons already have 206 total yards.
0: From midfield, first and 10. There's a snap to Penix, the handoff to Bijan Robinson. He comes over the left tackle to 45. He's past the 40 outside the numbers. Coming to the near sideline, tackled at the 39-yard line of the Saints. He picks up 11. Boy, is he on a roll. He's got two touchdowns tonight. Picks up 11 right there. And the ball will be a first and 10 for the Falcons at the 38-yard line of the Saints. And our clock is ticking at 7 to play in the second quarter. Breaking huddle again. Red jerseys, white pants, and black helmets moving from our right to our left here in the dome. Penix in the gun. It's first down and 10, 38 of the Saints. Shotgun snap, handoff to Bijan Robinson, directed left, cuts right, cuts back inside over the center. Between the hash marks, 35, dances to the 30. He made about five different cuts, all within the hash mark realm, and takes it to the 30-yard line of the Saints on a gain of 8, and it was so pretty to watch.
1: This guy is incredible. It's almost hard to explain. He makes NFL defensive backs just whiff, and he does it in a different way than Barry Sanders did it, because his cuts, he's always still somehow going forward. Man, he's making some guys look bad.
0: Now Brian Robinson is back there, 30-yard line of the Saints, second and 2 for the Falcons. Penix under center, the snap, he spins and he hands off to Brian Robinson, who shoves his way over the center, down the middle to the 27 between the hash marks, and then digs another couple to the 25 with a gain of 5 deep in New Orleans territory. So Bijan Robinson, 11 carries and 100 yards. Brian Robinson, 8 carries and 30 yards. And the quarterback, Penix, is 7 of 10 for 108. And they've got a 2-touchdown lead here in the middle stages of the second quarter.
1: What I'm trying to figure out, Kevin, is the Falcons' offense this good or the Saints' defense this bad? I think it's a little combination of both.
0: Well, we know that the Saints are beat up on defense. 25 in New Orleans. Shotgun snap on first and 10 to Penix. Dumps it off on the near side. Short pass to Branch. Caught it on the 30 on the painted numbers. Got to the 25 and picked up a yard. In fact, he leans into the 24-yard line in New Orleans. So we know tonight that there are the three top run defenders for the Saints injured and out. And I think that is part of the reason why the Falcons are running roughshod over this defense. Lining up again, Bijan Robinson is back in. Penix is in the gun. It's second down and nine from the Saint 24. Five on the line. Penix with his right foot ahead of his left. Gets the belt high shotgun snap. Cocks his left arm. Lines right throw. It's caught by London at the 20. Or rather by Pitts, who then cut inside on the painted numbers to the 15. Angling to the middle of the field. Got to the 11. Pitts the catch and run belt high. Got to the 14-yard line of the Saints. Picks up 10. It's first and 10 for Atlanta in the red zone. 14 of New Orleans.
1: It just looks easy right now. You know, that time the Saints were in a zone coverage. Kyle Pitts, super athletic, just sits down in it. Penix puts it right on him. Pitts makes one guy miss, gets the first down, they're rolling again.
0: Saints 14, Penix under center, first and 10 Atlanta. There's the snap, turns to his left, hands to Bijan Robinson, cuts, going over the guard, and dives as he runs inside the painted number. He dives to the 11-yard line in New Orleans, and he picks up three on the play. It'll be second down. And let's see, second down and seven to go, and the clock is ticking at 3.5 here in the second quarter.
1: That's the other thing. I mean, it feels like the Falcons have just had the ball almost the entire first half. 33 plays already. The Saints don't even have 20.
0: Brian Robinson is in, 11-yard line in New Orleans. Penix under center, first, make it second and seven. Got the snap. He was going to roll and throw. The ball was deflected. He's going for a short pass to Charlie Warner, the former 49er. On the near side, his quarterback and tight end were running parallel. Broken up, incomplete, third and seven. Coming up for the Falcons, who lead it 21-7.
1: Well, these are the downs you have to win if you're the Saints. I mean, you're already down two touchdowns. You get them in third and long. They got to find a way here to get a stuff. I don't think if the Falcons don't get this, they're going to kick a field goal to go up by three scores, or at least they should.
0: The Saints 11, Atlanta 3rd and 7. In the shotgun, Penix. Off his right hip is Bijan Robinson. Shotgun snap, drops back three, cocks his left arm, lines right throw, far sideline incomplete at the 7. And they were going for Olamide Zaccheaus, who is stretched out and trying to grab that ball while diving on the far sideline with his gloved hands. It's incomplete. It's fourth and seven. And to your point, Ross, they're going to go for three, Atlanta will, and extend their lead.
1: Even if Zaccheaus caught it, he's 2 or 3 yards short of the first down. Maybe they would have gone for it then, but this is absolutely the prudent decision. You got to go up by three scores if you can.
0: Nick Folk will try a 29-yard field goal. We're indoors. He's a very accurate kicker. Ball put down. Right-footed kick is up and perfect, splitting the uprights. And the Falcons extend their lead on a Folk 29-yard field goal with the big play, a 37-yard catch and run by Drake London. A reminder that for every field goal made tonight and throughout the season, Barbasol will make a donation to Kurt and Brenda Warner's Treasure House, a living community for adults with disabilities. Barbasol Shaving Cream, an American original for over 100 years. Close Shave America, Close Shave Barbasol. 3:07 to play in the first half. Three more on the board for the Falcons, who now lead it 24-7 over the Saints. 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
0: Both teams tonight came in 1-2. The Falcons are coming off their first win of the season. They beat Green Bay up in Lambeau 35-14. In fact, they destroyed the Packers. And if you go back to last year, the Falcons have gone 5-2 over the last seven games. And they've already now 24 points here in the first half and 3:07 to go. Folk just hit a 29-yard field goal. And the ensuing kickoff will be taken by Bryce Lance inside the five. He's on the hash mark by the 15, the 20, and he goes up the middle of the field to the 25 of New Orleans on a 23-yard return. And another look at the Saints offense trailing 24-7 to Atlanta. So Tyler Shuck will be out there, 7-12, 100 yards. The ball's at the 26 of the Saints. They've got three timeouts. They have scored tonight on a three-yard touchdown run by Alvin Kamara, who's taking the place of Travis Etienne.
1: They could really use points here, Kevin.
0: Yes, they could.
1: To try to only be down two scores at halftime. Plenty of time here for them.
0: Shuck is in the gun. White jerseys, old gold-colored pants. Here's the shotgun snap on first and 10 to the Saints quarterback. He's got the running back, Kamara, who is looking right at him on a squat, makes the catch inside the numbers at the 28-yard line of the Saints, and he picks up two. So it'll be second down and 8. The ball at the 28 in New Orleans. They are going to huddle up. They're not showing a great deal of urgency. The two-minute warning is 35 seconds away.
1: Definitely have to get off at least one more play before that. They got plenty of time.
0: Kamara in the backfield with the shotgun formation at quarterback. Tyler Shuck, there's the snap, it's high. He goes up, there's a four-man rush and a line drive throw caught by side 40. Outside the numbers to the 45 with the grab, the tight end. He's gone to him a couple times. Juwan Johnson, he was tackled around the ankles at the 46-yard line of the Saints on the far sideline. He picked up 10, make it 18 yards with that catch right in front of his gold helmet. It's a first down.
1: I would not snap the ball here.
0: Let's see what Shuck is going to do. We've hit the two-minute warning. He just literally was calling his cadence, and it hit 2 minutes on the clock here in the Superdome. We'll step aside. Two-minute warning is here. Three rushing touchdowns by the Falcons, leading at the two-minute warning, 24-7 over New Orleans. And you're listening to Monday Night Football on Westwood One.
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0: We're in New Orleans tonight, and every Westwood One football broadcast is once again available on all Alexa-enabled devices. Just say, Open Westwood One Sports, and you'll be taken straight to the action. That's Open Westwood One Sports to listen to Alexa. We're just an 18-yard completion to the New Orleans tight end. We're at the two-minute warning, 24-7 Falcons lead. With the Saints on the move, they got a first and 10. They're in the gun at their own 46. Moving from left to right, late first half. Tyler Shuck gets the shotgun snap. Throws a short pass far side. Leaping one-handed catch made by that tight end, John Johnson, again. He went on to the far sideline. He gains a single yard to the New Orleans 47. And the clock is stopped at 1:55, and it's second down and 9 for the Saints.
1: Kevin, there's a chance that's the best one-yard catch I've ever seen.
0: He was going
1: out of bounds. It was way over his head. He skied up on one hand and one foot, almost like he was going up to layup or dunk, and somehow caught it.
0: 47-yard line of the Saints, second down and 9 for New Orleans. Their quarterback, Shuck, is in the gun. Here comes a five-man rush. Shotgun snap. Packs his arm. Pump fakes. Falls. Trips. Throws sidearm. Incomplete. Just getting away from Dexter's rush on the side. Javon Dexter is one of the top rushers in the NFL, coming off the edge. They got him in a trade with the Bears. He shoved that pocket aside. It'll be third down.
1: Really a good job by Shuck just to throw that ball away before he fell down. Would have had to use a timeout. Would have been a loss of yards. This is a big down. They cannot afford to give the ball back to this Falcons juggernaut offense.
0: Third down and 9, C.J. Donaldson, a rookie free agent out of Ohio State, is the back. They're in the gun, 47 in New Orleans. Saints with it, and the shotgun snap is high. It's a five-man Atlanta rush, and a line drive throw to the near side. Caught at the 40-yard line for a first down by Chris Olave. He got it right in front of Mike Hughes, the veteran defensive back for the Falcons. On third and 9, the Saints pick up 13 to the near sideline with a bullet thrown by Shuck to the 41-yard line of Atlanta.
1: He is so silky smooth. Olave is one of the best route runners in the league. He had Mike Hughes totally twisted around there, man. He just gets in and out of his break so quickly.
0: 1:46 to go in the first half. 24-7 Atlanta leads. Shotgun formation, 41-yard line for the Saints in Atlanta territory. Shotgun snap to Shuck. Blitz is on. He'll be grabbed, and down he goes. Sacked by Xavier Watts. The safety coming off the edge. He's a two-year player out of Notre Dame, and the loss is back to the 48-yard line. He came off the edge, knocked down the New Orleans quarterback on the hash mark and on the fleur-de-lis logo. They lose 7. So now they're back at the 48 of Atlanta, and the Saints second and 17. Shotgun snap. Here's a quick throw to the near sideline. Olave the catch. Right in front of C.J. Henderson on the near sideline on a dive. Back to the 42 of the Falcons. Rossi picks up 6, bringing up 3rd and 11 for New Orleans. And the first half clock at 1 minute and ticking.
1: Saints rightly not using a timeout. You don't want to give the Falcons time if they get the ball back.
0: 3rd down and 11, 42-yard line of Atlanta. Shotgun snap to the New Orleans quarterback. Flush from the pocket, running on the near side. Throws down the sideline, incomplete for Bryce Lance. Outside the numbers, down the near sideline at about the 18-yard line of the Falcons. Quarterback was running. He was being chased. He throws an incompletion. It's fourth down. So it's fourth and 11. Do you go for 3 on a 60-yard field goal? Or do you punt? And they're going to punt.
1: Yeah, they don't want to take the chance of missing it and giving the Falcons such good field position. I could see Kellen Moore huddling down there with his special teams coordinator to kind of decide what they wanted to do, and this is what they elected to do, try to pin them deep.
0: Atlanta's going to have a couple timeouts in about 45 seconds. Here's the punt by New Orleans, and a whistle, and a delay of game. The punter is Ryan Wright. And Zacchaeus is back at the 10 for the Falcons.
1: And the delay game doesn't really hurt.
18: Delay game, offense, 5-yard penalty, fourth down.
0: You're right. 49 seconds in the half. 24-7.
1: Yeah, sorry, Kev. If anything, it just helps them a little bit, gives them a little more range. These guys in the last 5 years have gotten so much better at these coffin corner punts. They don't even need guys to down it for them a lot anymore. The ball just dies or it goes out of bounds. It's crazy how much they've improved in this area.
0: They are so skilled. And Wright will get the knee-high long snap. He was run into. There's no flag. And the punt downfield is 39 yards. And it will be first and 10. And the ball will be placed, let's see, at about the 8-yard line. Went down that far sideline. Stay tuned for the Monday Night Football Halftime Show. 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Jamie Erdahl and Coach Doug Peterson will have the first half reaction, plus news and notes from around the NFL. We've had two officials suspended today, referee and linesman. More on that coming up at the half here on Westwood One. First and 10. Two timeouts for the Falcons. Penix under center at his own 8. Leading 24-7 before the half. Got the snap. Hands to Brian Robinson. Runs laterally over the right tackle. He begins to cut. Hit the numbers. Crossed the 10. Got to the 12. Timeout taken. And it was taken by the Saints. They had 3. Now they got 2. It's second down and 5. With the Atlanta Falcons, Ross Tucker just at about their 13-yard line and leading 24-7.
1: Reason why the Saints are taking the timeout is just because the field position favors them so much right now. And it's a lot of times based in part on what the other team's doing. You know, if the Falcons came out throwing it there and the Falcons looked like they were being aggressive to try to score points, I'm not sure Kellen Moore calls a timeout there. But because the Falcons are just handing it off, I think they thought, you know what, let's call timeout. They're just trying to run it to the clock.
0: 37 seconds to play in the first half. Second down and 5. Atlanta leads at 24-7 on 3 touchdown runs. 2 by Bijan Robinson. 1 of 59 yards. Second down and 5. Penix under center. Is Atlanta 13 moving right to left. He's got a single running back. Looks over a 4-man New Orleans front. He gets the snap under center. He throws a quick pass. Caught by London. Laterally thrown at the 10. Runs up the near sideline 15 and belted down at the 19-yard line of Atlanta. He's got the first down. He picks up 6. On that second down and 5, it's first and 10. The Falcons are over 250 total yards. Wow, what a half. As the clock is ticking, and that will be all she wrote.
1: Yeah, now neither team is going to use a timeout. Kellen Moore's not going to use another one after they got first down, and the Falcons are too far away from points.
0: It's the second time in the last 17 years that Atlanta has scored 24 points or more in the first half. Bijan Robinson, a masterful first half as he gains 103 yards on the ground. Penix, mistake-free and highly accurate, 10 of 15. And they recovered a fumble. Brian Robinson scored a touchdown. It is 24-7 with the Atlanta Falcons on top of the New Orleans Saints.
1: Well, the Saints are going to have to figure out how to slow down this Falcons offense at halftime. The good news is they do get the ball to start the second half, have a chance to take this back down to a 2-score game.
0: All right, they're going to put up, they're going to have a big halftime ceremony planned right here, as do we, as we send it back to our studios and the terrific Jamie Erdahl.
5: Thank you, Kevin. You know, you teased a healthy conversation with Doug Peterson and I about the NFL officials and their suspension. So I guess here we are. We're going to have to do that on the Westwood One halftime show. You forced our hand. We will take the obligation. All right. As I mentioned, it's Doug Peterson. It's Jamie Erdahl. 24-7 the half in New Orleans. The Saints are down to an NFC South opponent in the Atlanta Falcons. A fantastic day to be a running back with the last name Robinson for the Atlanta Falcons. When we return, we'll bring you the halftime report. I said Super Bowl 52 winning head coach Doug Peterson and I will break down the first half. 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
5: That's right. Welcome back in. Halftime of Week 4, Monday Night Football. NFC South matchup between the Falcons and the Saints. Kevin Harlan with an excellent call of the first half. Well, excellent, Doug Peterson, if you are cheering for the Atlanta Falcons, because, boy, they popped off the screen. They started playing like this last Thursday against the Packers, and they haven't stopped. How impressed are you by what Bijan Robinson has been able to do?
31: I've been very impressed with Bijan Robinson and this entire, you know, Atlanta offense and defense. This team, you know, Coach Stefanski's got them playing really well right now, especially these last couple of weeks. And for Bijan to rip off that long run early in that football game, I mean, just – well blocked. I mean, it's a disciplined football team, and that's what I've seen, you know, in this first half. And flip it to the other side too with the Saints. I mean, they've had opportunities. I think Shuck has done a nice job of creating some explosive plays, but they're just not sustaining enough drives. And obviously the turnover hurt them. Atlanta went down and scored, but should be an interesting second half as we look into this, you know, into this game.
5: Real quick, if you were Brandon Staley and you were standing in front of the Saints defense, how would you lock up Bijan Robinson and Brian Robinson Jr.?
31: You got to control the line of scrimmage, and this is what Atlanta has done a nice job of. They've really controlled and dominated the big guys up front, and If I'm Brandon Staley, I gotta just challenge my front seven to get off of blocks and you know, Bijan's good at that one cut. He's cutting back behind the center, back behind the guard, and the Saints have got to be able to close that backside down. So you got to have those conversations about this run game at halftime here.
5: Real quick, Coach, two NFL officials were suspended today for unprofessional conduct by the NFL. You had a line judge get into it with Trey McBride verbally, and then a referee kind of come after a Vikings player for an inadvertent push. What do you make of the scenes from this weekend just between player and official interaction?
31: Yeah, you know, emotions run pretty high during the course of football games, and it's unfortunate that you know, these two incidences happened. You know, but look, players and coaches are held to a higher standard as well when it comes to the National Football League, and I think officials are the same. So this is the right, you know, the right penalty, I believe, for both of these officials, and it'll get cleaned up, and we should have good games moving forward.
5: It's such a rare thing to see just that visual. And my gosh, with the broadcast these days, the cameras are everywhere. They catch all of the facial expressions and what's being said and, frankly, the inadvertent shoves here and there. So you hate to get caught on your heels. No one ever wants to get pushed on their backside. And then pride comes into play. And I think we end up having interactions like that. Well, the NFL took care of that. We're going to have a NFC South conversation when we return. It's 24/7 Falcons over Saints. This is Westwood One's coverage of the National Football League.
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5: That's right. This is Jamie Erdahl and Doug Peterson here with the Westwood One's coverage of the National Football League on week four of Monday Night Football. Falcons have a hefty lead over the Saints, but that's why you play another two quarters. But Doug Peterson, something that caught our eye yesterday, especially our listeners that reside in NFC South territory, and that is the fact that the Panthers on Sunday Night Football beat the Lions 32-26. Defense came up big. But really, the focus goes to Bryce Young and the fact that this quarterback is leading the NFL right now in passing yards this season with over 1,200 already. What a far cry from where he started his NFL career. How much does confidence come into play with somebody like him?
31: Absolutely. The confidence is at an utmost high with him and this offense. And really, when you get a chance to throw it to a Teddero McMillan and he have the type of game that he did yesterday, it makes life a little bit easier there in Carolina. And I'll say this, too, the defense is playing really good as well. So they're creating takeaways and giving their offense, you know, opportunities to score. So Carolina, hats off to them.
5: Best four-game start for the Panthers since 2021. It's their first primetime win since 2022. Real quick, if you're Dave Canales, how has he been able to breathe life into this team?
31: I just think the emergence of Bryce Young and how he's really matured, you know, this season and really kind of embraced, you know, his role and just distributing the football. He's the leader that everybody saw coming out of college, and he's really embraced this organization.
5: He's hit his growing pains, though, and I'm sure guys like Michael Penix Jr. and Tyler Shuck feel like that as well. NFC South football is something to watch. This has been the Monday Night Football Halftime Show on Westwood One, sponsored by Liberty Mutual Insurance. 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Up next, we got to get you back to the Big Easy with Kevin Harlan and Ross Tucker. Saints get the ball to start the second half, 24-7 to score with the Falcons on the advantage. 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
7: 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Second half is about 2 minutes away. 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Like I'd ask a question right to Ross, what did you eat for your halftime feast?
18: Bag of Doritos, some fruit, and trail mix. But the trail mix had some M&M's. You need some chocolate in the trail mix, because then it goes from like, it feels like a healthy dessert almost.
7: Yeah, I got it. Penix, 10 of 15, 125. Bijan Robinson, 12 for 103 on the ground. Brian Robinson, 9 for 35. Drake London, 4 catches for 82. And Shook, the quarterback for the Saints, 12 of 19, 139. Alvin Kamara, 3 carries for 9 yards. Olave has been the big receiver, 3 catches for 62. 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Okay, Ross, what's the game plan for each team here in the second half?
18: Well, I'm going to start with the Saints because they're getting the ball here and because they're trailing by 17. Usually the key is a broader point for the entirety of the half. They need to score right now. They need to score on this drive right here. Otherwise, it's going to be tough because they cannot slow down this Falcons offense. For the Falcons, just protect the ball. I mean, the Saints really haven't stopped you yet. You're likely to keep being able to drive it as long as you don't turn it over.
7: Here's the second half kickoff, sponsored by Kohl's. Whenever you're watching or listening, Kohl's has everything you need for game day. 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The Saints are going to get it first, and the Falcons are going to kick off from our right to our left to begin the second half. And they got a gigantic hole to get out of. And Atlanta has got to be weary of not taking their foot off the gas because we know the Saints can score.
18: Well, this has kind of been the Saints' M.O., is trailing in the first half and then an offensive explosion in the second half. They're going to need it again tonight.
7: Jaden Price will take it at the 5 on the numbers, the 10, the near side, the 20, a block at the 25. He's at the 30 on the painted numbers on the near sideline. And he takes it up to the Saints 33. Good beginning field position. First down and 10 on the 28-yard kickoff return for New Orleans. In white jerseys, old gold pants, it's a muted gold, and the gold helmets. And the fleur-de-lis on the side of those beautiful helmets. First and 10, they've got it at their 33.
8: You must have played a game in this building, am I correct, when you were playing in the NFL?
18: Just one.
8: Just one.
18: And it was super loud.
7: It's not very loud right now. The Saints are struggling. Under center is Shuck. He gets the snap, and he hands off on first and 10 from his own 33 to Kamara, who runs over the right guard. He's out to the 37 of the Saints. He picks up 4, tackled outside the hash. Second down and 6 for New Orleans. Third quarter is underway.
18: In fairness, they're supposed to be quiet now. This is a good job by the Superdome faithful. You want to be as quiet as possible on offense. I think most people understand this, but the offense's advantage is the cadence, and knowing the cadence, let these guys change it up and let them get a jump. There it is right there.
7: Just as the words are coming out of your mouth, it happened right as we were watching 11 stories up here.
9: Neutral zone infraction, defense number 53. 5-yard penalty, second down.
7: So they got him. It is quiet. It was quiet in the first half as the lead of the Falcons was building. But you're so right. These are knowledgeable fans. They've had great success here. They've won a Super Bowl here. And they're trying now to turn the page with the new coach in Kellen Moore. Now in his second season and a young quarterback in his second season out of Louisville, Tyler Shuck, who also played his college ball at Oregon and Texas Tech. It's second down and 1. Handoff here to Miller. Goes over the left guard as he was inside the hash. Got to the 44 of the Saints. They get a first down and a gain of 2.
18: You know, that's at least the third time tonight that these teams have had a second and 1 and they just run it. And I just wonder if they've studied the Chicago Bears at all. You know their head coach, Ben Johnson? That guy knows what he's doing. Second and 1, they try to get a chunk play because they're that confident they'll get the first down on third and 1.
7: Shuck is under center for the Saints at his own 44, and it's first and 10. Gets the snap, drops back 7. Left tackle block, line drive thrown here, sideline. Lunging catch of the 45 of Atlanta on the sideline by Olave. He was cutting, and then he had to go kind of backwards, outstretched, over the turf, two-handed, gloved catch, helmet high, 11-yard pickup, first and 10 to the 44-yard line of Atlanta.
8: Great catch.
18: Well, isn't that beautiful? I mean, he's literally laying on the ground. He fell down and still found a way to contort his body and corral it.
8: I formation on the painted logo on the turf. 44-yard line of Atlanta. First possession of the second half. Chuck, the Saints quarterback, under center. First and 10. Got the snap. The pitch out to Miller, and he was devoured on the play by Mason Smith out of LSU. Got him in a trade with the Jacksonville Jaguars. They throw him for a loss of 2, and they're back to the Atlanta 46.
18: I like these D tackles for the Falcons. They're I don't know that that many people know much about them, but Mason Smith, Jervon Dexter, who they traded for from the Bears, they just gave him a massive extension. They can play. They're as big a reason why the Falcons are playing pretty well on defense as anything.
8: Alvin Kamara, the back, second down 11, 46 of Atlanta. There's a snap to Shuck and a throw outside, caught by Kamara on the hip. Runs in front of the bench of the

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1: Now he's bulked up and playing tight end, doing a heck of a job.
2: Falcon 30, shotgun snap to the Saints quarterback, drops back, cocks his right arm, launches an arching spiral, far sideline, incomplete at the 5. And he was going down that sideline. He was looking for Alvin Kamara. The running back was out of the backfield. They had a linebacker on him. Second down and 10 on the incomplete pass by the Saints deep in Atlanta territory.
1: Really nice coverage there. I mean, he was stride for stride. That's Perkins Jr.
2: The rookie.
1: Who, guess what? And can you imagine how many times he's watched Alvin Kamara play?
2: He's from Louisiana.
1: Yeah. He went to LSU. Now he's out there covering Kamara stride for stride.
2: 30 of the Falcons. Saints have it second and 10. Shuck is in the gun. Gets the snap. Hands to Kamara. Runs over the left guard on the hash to the 27-yard line. And Dexter brings him down on that defensive line for the Falcons. Our clock is at 10:30 and ticking here in the third. It's 3rd and 7 coming up for the Saints.
1: How about this stat? Tyler Shuck, play action, 8 for 8, 106 yards. No play action, 7 for 14, 60 yards. So the more play action, the better. Unfortunately, that's probably not going to work here on 3rd and 7.
2: From the 27-yard line of Atlanta, first possession of the second half. Shuck is in the gun. Moves Olave, who's in motion. Shotgun snap, five-man rush. Line drive throw, far side. Caught Olave. First down at the 16-yard line with a two-handed glove, helmet-high catch across the way. They'll say he stepped out of bounds at the Falcons 17. On 3rd and 7, a strike at 10 by Shuck and a first down for the Saints.
1: That's one of the biggest differences between the NFL and college. The velocity Shuck put on that ball and how easily Olave makes the hand catch and then does the double toe tap.
2: C.J. Donaldson the back. Shuck is under center. 17-yard line of Atlanta. Got the snap on 1st and 10. Rolls to the near side. A short pass incomplete. He was held on the play. The intended receiver was the tight end Johnson on the near side on the short pass. Held by Billy Bowman, a defensive back. That's going to be on the Falcons.
3: Pass interference. Defense number 33. First down at the side of the 5.
2: Now, I'm looking at that replay. That ball was uncatchable, and the contact came after the ball had kind of sailed by the tight end. Am I wrong?
1: Well, not only that, Bowman was in perfect position. He didn't need to do it. What was it, like a 3-yard pass interference penalty?
2: Yeah.
1: 2 yards. It's a 2-yard PI.
2: Running back is Miller. 15 of the Falcons. Saints have it 1st and 10. Shuck, their quarterback, is under center. It's a jet sweep and a handoff, and it goes to the far side. Brown ran laterally on the 20, then was upended by Mike Hughes, the 9-year veteran. He came through and knocked him head over heels. They lose 4. They're back to the 20 of the Falcons, and the Saints will have it 2nd down and 14. 9 to play in the third.
1: 6-minute drive already for the Saints. By the way, you can learn a lot about a football team just by watching how the receivers block and how the corners tackle. That'll tell you the culture of that squad.
2: 2nd down, 15, 20-yard line of Atlanta for New Orleans. Shotgun formation. Somebody moved. It was somebody on that line for the Falcons. Neutral zone infraction, I believe.
3: Neutral zone infraction. Defense number 92. 5-yard penalty. 2nd down.
2: Mason Smith, a starter.
1: That's a big penalty just because you had the advantage. You had them behind the chains. You had them 2nd and 15. Mason Smith got a little anxious there in between the left guard Edwards and left tackle Richards.
2: Miller remains the back. Shuck will be in the gun. 5 yards away from his center. The 15 of Atlanta. It's 2nd down and 10 for the Saints, who trail 24-7. Shotgun snap. Goes back 5. Left tackle block. Throws a pass. Twirling rock catch by Miller, the running back, at the 10 on that far sideline, and then belted at about the 8-yard line of the Falcons. And so on the play, he picked up 7, bringing up 3rd and 3 on the second half. Opening drive.

0: by New Orleans. It's approaching 7 minutes in length.
1: Still haven't seen Tyler Shuck really have to use his legs the way he's capable of. Just has that one carry for 2 yards, but he's perfectly capable. This could be a good opportunity, some type of quarterback draw.
0: Third down and three. Saints at the 8 of Atlanta. Shotgun snap. Here comes the blitz. Throws a pass. Batted down at the line of scrimmage. He was backpedaling under heavy, heavy pressure. A lot of duress. And that was thrust on him by that Atlanta rush. It's incomplete. It's fourth down. They're going for three. And the booze cascading down to the field from the upper reaches of the Superdome.
1: I'd be curious to see what the analytical models say here about the win probability of kicking the field goal versus going for it. I'd also say, though, if I'm Kellen Moore, after that long of a drive, you really, in my mind, you have to make this a two-score game.
0: So Carlson will try a 27-yard field goal. The kick is up, and the kick is good for the Saints to our right. He puts it in, a long drive that took half of the third quarter, and a 27-yard Saints field goal makes it 24-10 Atlanta as the Saints cut into that Atlanta lead. With that field goal, Barbasol will make another donation to Kurt and Brenda Warner's Treasure House, a living community for adults with disabilities. 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Close Shave America, Close Shave Barbasol. We're in New Orleans, and the Saints trail the Falcons 24-10. 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
0: The New Orleans Saints, after a 7-minute drive out of the end zone, they only allow a field goal from 27 yards, and the lead has been cut 24-10. Now, here is the kickoff by the Saints, and Branch will take it and veer to the far side of the field and get knocked down at about the 20, where are they going to mark him? 26-yard line. And the Falcons have it. 19-yard return. Along with Ross Tucker, Kevin Harlan, we're in the Granger broadcast booth at the Superdome in New Orleans. 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Penix under center, his own 26. He gets the snap and he hands off to Robinson, who runs laterally to the near side of the 25, angling to the near sideline, knocked down to the 30, picks up four on first down on Atlanta's first play of the second half. And it'll be second down and six, and the clock is at 7:15 in the third. Red jerseys, white pants, black helmets for the Falcons. Second down, six. Falcon 30. Penix is under center. Tight end in motion. He'll get the snap. He'll fake the handoff. He runs back and he throws a pass near side, caught by Dotson, who got it at the 40. Flag is thrown up the near sideline 50 and into New Orleans territory at the 47-yard line of the Saints. Caught that ball, belt high. Came down the near sideline, picked up 23.
14: Defense number 99 was lined up in the neutral zone. That penalty is declined. The result of the play is the first down.
0: You know, there have been a couple plays tonight where these the defense has been lax in the secondary for the Saints, and Falcon receivers have been wide open, like right there to Dotson.
1: I thought for sure they were going to call the Falcons for a hold there. I thought Gerald, the new left tackle who's out there for Jake Matthews, had held Chase Young, but instead they just called him for being offsides.
0: Saints 47, high formation. Penix under center. Atlanta first and 10. Tight end in motion. Got the snap. Turns to the left. Hands to Robinson. He's over the left tackle at the 45. He's inside the numbers, the 40. And he's down to the New Orleans Saints 38-yard line. Carving his way. Picking up eight right there. He's got 115 yards rushing tonight. Bijan Robinson is unstoppable.
1: He looks like a slalom skier. It's like
0: good comparison.
1: Feet go one way, 2 feet go the other, or like moguls, you know? Remember that kick returner, Jeremy Bloom from Colorado, would do the moguls? That's what Bijan Robinson's feet look like sometimes.
0: 38-yard line of the Saints. Penix is under center. Second down and one for the Falcons, leading 24-10 in the third. There's the snap, delayed handoff. Robinson over the center. He's got the first down between the hash marks, the 35, between the hash marks to the 30, and finally tackled around the ankles at the 28-yard line of the New Orleans Saints. That's a first down burst to 10. He's got 126 on the ground. And don't miss all the NFL excitement Sunday on CBS and Fox. Check your local listings for games and times in your area. Catch the NFL on CBS and Fox. We will see you in Foxborough on Sunday with the Raiders and the Patriots. And Ross will be in Denver for the Chargers and the Broncos. First down and 10. Atlanta at the 28 of New Orleans. Penix is under center. Brian Robinson is the running back. There's the snap, the spin, and the handoff to Robinson. Stoned at the line. In fact, thrown for a loss of maybe two. He's back to the 30 of the Saints. Thrown backwards. Losing two. The clock at 4:40 and ticking here in the third.
1: Boy, they needed that. I mean, the Saints really, really needed some type of lost yardage play to try to put the Falcons behind the chains, get them off schedule. What does that mean? It just means you can't just keep running it. Second and 12, it's going to be hard to run it two more times to get the first down, especially out of an empty set. Ball's likely out quick here.
0: Second down, 12, 30 of the Saints. By himself, Penix in the shotgun. There's the snap, knee high. Left-handed throw, far side, backpedaling. Bijan Robinson catch on that far sideline. And then drilled across the way by the veteran, Julian Blackman. Caught that ball on that sideline. Got a yard to the 29. Third down and about 11 coming up.
1: This is like a must-stop play for the Saints. You're down two touchdowns. There's already less than 19 minutes left in the game. He got him in third and long. Cannot let Penix deliver a striker. He's only been touched one time.
0: Ryan Robinson back there. Shotgun snap to Penix. Third and 10. Line drive to the near sideline. Caught in stride. 15-yard line. London got it. Shoulder pad high. In stride. 15 of the Saints running out of bounds on the near sideline. On third and 11. A pinpoint Penix pass of 13 yards and a first down for Atlanta.
1: Just gigantic. And they did hit him. Cam Jordan hit him second time tonight. You learn a lot about quarterbacks on third and long. That's when it's tough. And Penix just stepped up and put a laser beam on Drake London.
0: 14-yard line of the Saints. Penix is in the pistol. First down and 10, leading 24-10 late third quarter. Shotgun snap, hand to Robinson, over the right tackle, cuts to his left, on the hash, at the 10, and diving near the 9 of the Saints. He'll pick up on the play, 6. Ross Tucker, second down and 4 for an Atlanta team that began this drive on their 26. The big play, 23-yard pass to Dotson. London caught one moments ago for 13.
1: The bad news is Jake Matthews been ruled out with a groin injury. The good news is they're not really missing him that much. Michael Jarrell's holding it down at left tackle.
0: From the 8 of the Saints, Atlanta second down and 4. Penix under center, tight end in motion. Got the snap, hands to Brian Robinson, right tackle. Got a block at the 5. He's in for the touchdown. Boy, that was quick. Huge hole over the right side. 8-yard touchdown run by the veteran Brian Robinson. His second rushing touchdown tonight. And the Falcons have gone up late in the third, 30-10 over New Orleans.
1: And that was yet another humongous hole created by this Falcons offensive line. Lindstrom gets up on Stutzman, throws him into Justin Reed. I mean, you just don't see holes like this in the NFL very often.
0: 4 rushing touchdowns for the Falcons. Extra point is away and good by Nick Folk to our left. Crowd is quiet, celebrating the 20th anniversary of the return to the Dome after Hurricane Katrina. But it's been all Atlanta. 4 rushing touchdowns. 2 by Bijan Robinson and 2 by Brian Robinson. Clock at 2:11 here in the third, and you're listening to Monday Night Football on Westwood One.
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0: 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Ryan Robinson, an 8-yard touchdown run. Falcons have 4 rushing touchdowns for the first time in a game since 2015. And a commanding lead with 2:11 to play in the third. And circling over their second consecutive win. Here's the return by Berrien Brown. Taking it on the far side of the painted numbers, the 20, the 25, and on the far side, the 30, and tackled about the 32. Returns at 31. And here comes Tyler Shuck. This was a division that at one time held some of the great quarterbacks in, you know, recent pro football history. Drew Brees was here. Matt Ryan was in Atlanta. Then, of course, you know about Tom Brady in Tampa. Now they've got Shuck here, a young quarterback. Penix, a young quarterback. Bryce Young in Carolina. I mean, looks Cam Newton in Carolina, of course, was part of that group. Here from the 32-yard line in the pistol formation is the quarterback, Tyler Shuck. He's got a first and 10. He'll get the snap. He fakes the handoff. It's a five-man rush. He's hit once, spun around, hit again, broke away, runs, and throws on the run. Far side, overshooting his receiver, Trayton Welch, a tight end, who is leaping on the far sideline, incomplete. It's second and 10 for the Saints, who trail 31-10.
1: I think that might be a sneak preview of the rest of this game, Kevin.
0: I think you're right.
1: I think it's going to be Tyler Shuck under duress, Tyler Shuck running for his life, and Tyler Shuck throwing the ball pretty much the rest of the game, because that's probably the Saints' only way to get back in this thing. Got to be careful he doesn't get hurt. He takes some vicious shots at times.
0: At his own 32, he's under center. Second and 10, got the snap. Here's the rush. He avoids it by moving up, and he throws a wild short pass to the near sideline and incomplete for his lunging running back, Kendre Miller, at about the 35-yard line. Would have been a minimal gain. So now it is third down and 10. Now, Alvin Kamara is questionable on his return with the knee. They've lost their number one running back, Travis Etienne, the former Travis Etienne, who now, as you know, is Travis Etienne. He's from Louisiana. Wanted to have more of a Louisiana feel to his name, and that's the way they pronounced it at his home, and that's what his new name is known as now. Third down and 10. He's out in NIR till week 9. Third down and 10. Tyler Shuck is in the gun at his own 32-yard line. There's the snap. They bring 7. Winds up. Long arching spiral pass down the near sideline. Incomplete. Flag thrown at the 30. Down the near sideline. On the incomplete pass, looking for Lance. Incomplete. Covered by Avion Terrell, a rookie out of Clemson.
14: Pass interference. Defense number 12. First down at the start of the foul.
0: It's a big PI. That's a way to bail yourself out, I guess. You see it a lot.
1: That is a huge penalty. And that's one, you know, I'm not so sure about that one.
0: I agree. They were just going for the ball.
1: Well, first of all, Bryce Lance kind of pushed off him first. Now, there is a different angle, camera angle, where he pulled him towards him a little bit.
0: Well, Kamara back in the game. We were told he was questionable on his return from the 43 of Atlanta. Here's a short pass on that first and 10, and Shuck had it deflected at the line of scrimmage, and it's batted aside. It's incomplete. It'll be second down and 10. Heavy pressure there by Abdullah. Yasir Abdullah on the defensive line. Lightweight, reliable, and powerful. 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Have chainsaws in the back of that truck. And just drive around and act tough. Plan a defense tonight. Be careful of that foul. Here's a second down and 10 with a pass to the near side. Thrown in back of the receiver, Olave. It's incomplete. And now it's third and 10. And here come more boos with the Saints trailing 31-10.
1: This is a tough night to have this type of performance.
0: Yeah, it is.
1: You know, there was a lot of expectations, anticipation for the night. You know, the rebirth, they're calling it.
0: Running back is C.J. Donaldson, 43 of Atlanta. New Orleans, 3rd and 10, 1:38 in the third. Shotgun snap, five-man rush, hit as he throws, arching spiral near sideline, and incomplete at the 10 on the diving attempt by Bryce Lance. A fourth-round rookie receiver out of North Dakota State running down the near sideline drew a lot of attention. He had Xavier Watts among a couple that were defending. Incomplete, 4th and 10, coming up 4. Mike Hughes was down there, too, for the New Orleans Saints.
1: Wow. I mean, 4th and 10, they're going for it. They have to. They don't really have much of a choice. Down 3 scores, and they've really shown essentially no ability to slow down this Falcons offense.
0: Shotgun for the quarterback, Shuck, 43 of Atlanta. The New Orleans quarterback gets the shotgun snap. Four-man rush, line drive throw, leaping two-hand catch, falling down 25-yard line. Grabbed there by Devon Vele. He leapt high and grabbed that ball over his gold helmet with his gloved hands. 25-yard line of Atlanta. It's a pickup of 18 on 4th and 10 and a first down for the Saints.
1: Really nice route combination against that zone coverage.
0: Shotgun snap, 25 of Atlanta, 1st and 10. Shuck is fresh from the pocket, cocking his right arm, pointing downfield, throwing the short pass. Flag is thrown. Ball was caught by Kamara on the numbers at the 20 on the near side. Belt high, then he was
14: holding.
0: Belted.
14: Offense number 75. 10-yard penalty. You play first down.
0: Fuanga, the starting right tackle. Now it's 1st and 15. 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And Shook is spelled S-H-O-U-G-H. 1st and 20 with the holding penalty on the Saints. Now they're back to the 35 of the Falcons. Back to pass in the gun. Four-man rush. Another flag. Another throw. Far side incomplete for Johnson. Covered by Watts on that far sideline. At about the 25-yard line of the Falcons. Incomplete.
14: Illegal shift. Offense number 83. Five-yard penalty. Go first down.
0: It's Juwan Johnson. It's your buddy.
1: Yeah, well, it was an incomplete pass anyway. But those are the ones that always get you frustrated. That's one, you know, you almost wonder if you would decline that if you're Stefanski, right? I mean, you already had him in 1st and 20. It would have been 2nd and 20. I think I'll take 2nd and 20 over 1st and 25.
0: I think I would too. So the penalty pushes him back to the 40-yard line of Atlanta. With 30 seconds to play in the third. And Shuck has got it 1st and 25. He's under center. He gets the snap. He drops back. He's chased. He's grabbed. He escapes. He's on the far sideline and he flips it ahead. And the pass was caught on the far sideline by the running back Miller. As the quarterback Shuck was running for his life. And he kind of shot put that ball ahead. They pick up 3 on the play. Third, make it 2nd and 22. The clock is ticking from 10. The third quarter will run out, and we'll go to the fourth quarter here in the Superdome. In New Orleans, rainy, hot night.
14: This is the end of the third quarter.
0: And we will take a break. 4 rushing touchdowns by the Falcons, who come in 1-2 against the 1-2 Saints. Let's go to the fourth. It's 31-10 Atlanta. 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
23: Here's Montana to throw, fake short, and looks long, going for it all. 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A 38-yard pass play, and look at there. It's 26-3. 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
4: 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That strike to Jerry Rice was one of 5 touchdown passes for Joe Montana. 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
0: 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So the Falcons have 173 rushing yards. They've allowed just one sack on Penix. The offensive line looks pretty good, and they don't have their anchor at the left tackle because he's injured. As he was making his 199th consecutive start tonight, Jake Matthews.
1: I am going to be upset.
0: If he misses?
1: If he can't start next week.
0: I agree.
1: I want him to get 200 straight starts so badly.
0: At that position, that's amazing.
1: I can't even begin, Kevin, to try to verbalize how impressive that is. The combination of good fortune, physical toughness, but the mental toughness, week in, week out, for years.
0: We begin the fourth quarter, second and 22, with the Saints trailing 31-10 at the 37 of Atlanta. Here's a short pass out of the gun, caught by Kamara near sideline 40. Stiff arms his way down the near sideline by the 35, and is knocked out of bounds into his own bench below us here at the 33-yard line of Atlanta. He picks up four, and that brings up third and 18 for the Saints, who in this fourth quarter now will be moving from our right to our left and trailing 31-10.
1: Always interesting to see how D coordinators like Jeff Ulbrich play these situations. They have a loaded front to the right, meaning only one D lineman to the left of the center, three to the right.
0: Third down, 18, Saints at the 33 of Atlanta. Here's a four-man rush, shotgun snap to Chuck, and he throws downfield. Diving catch made, and the numbers at the 15-yard line by Vele. The former Bronco comes up with a stretched-out diving catch at the 16-yard line of Atlanta on fourth and one, 17-yard pickup. I'll take it. It was third and 18. The gain was 17. It's fourth and one right now. He was short. I thought maybe when he slid and got that ball, he was going to get it. Fourth and one. Handoff Kamara. Digs over the right guard. Between the hash and down to the 14. He's got the New Orleans first down.
1: A little surprised that the Saints went with a gun run there. That could have been disastrous. Falcons did bring a pressure, but they didn't do a great job. They had a chance to get in there, tackle for loss, and stop this Saints drive.
0: Bailey's had two great catches on this drive of 18 and 17. It's first and 10 from the 14-yard line. Here's a pass outside. Out of the gun by Shock, and the right-hander throws to the far sideline, incomplete. Here's looking for the tight end. Incomplete, second down and 10 with 13:28 left in the fourth quarter here in the Superdome.
1: Another nice play in coverage by Harold Perkins Jr., the rookie. Went to LSU. He's from New Orleans. Truly unique player. I mean, his true freshman year at LSU, he looked like Micah Parsons out there getting sacks left and right in these big SEC games.
0: Atlanta 14, Saints in the gun, second down 10. There's the snap, belt high. Quick line right throw inside the numbers, caught belt high at the 10, and then Vele is down to the 5. He's been indispensable on this drive as a receiver for the New Orleans Saints. It's a pickup of 9, setting up third down and 1 for New Orleans at the 5 of Atlanta. Lining up again.
1: Again, they're in gun. The only run here is inside zone right. Falcons should play for it.
0: There's the handoff, and it goes to Kamara. Out of the gun, down the middle, over the center. Touchdown, New Orleans Saints. And the second tonight by Alvin Kamara. A touchdown run by Kamara. His second, as we said, 5 yards. It's 31-16 as the Saints again work into that Atlanta lead.
1: Well, that is a nice drive by the Saints. Kudos to them. A little surprised the Falcons did not give a better effort, have a better opportunity there on that short yardage gun run.
0: The extra point is away by Carlson for the Saints. We've had 6 rushing touchdowns in this game. 4 by Atlanta, 2 by New Orleans. Timeout on the field with 2 minutes gone in the fourth. And a new score from the Superdome. Falcons 31-17 over the Saints. This is Westwood One's coverage of the National Football League.
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0: 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Back here at the Superdome on a rainy night in New Orleans. Here is the kickoff after the 5-yard touchdown run by Kamara. The kickoff taken by Branch at the 5, up the middle, the 10, hash mark 20, up the middle, 25. Belted right there. Was he hit? And was the bar crowbarred free? The Saints have got it. And they're still talking. All right. That was Len Clark, who was talking to us from the floor of the Superdome. And the Atlanta Falcons will take over at their own 28, first and 10, leading 31-17. It was down by contact, even though the ball erupted after he hit the turf. So from the 28-yard line, it's the Atlanta Falcons coming off a 35-14 win at Green Bay. They could make it two in a row and make things interesting in the NFC South against their opponent tonight, the Saints, who are coming off a loss here to the Raiders last Sunday. Are they still looking at the... I don't think there's been a challenge. I think there has been a timeout, though. So we'll take a timeout, too. 12:55 left in the game. It's Atlanta 31-17 over the Saints. And you're listening to Monday Night Football on Westwood One.
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0: 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After the touchdown by New Orleans, the subsequent kickoff, and Bijan Robinson in the backfield, Penix under center, his own 28 for Atlanta, first and 10. Got the snap, short pass, caught by Pitts, far side 30, up the far sideline 40, breaks a tackle 45-50, rumbles into Saints territory down the far sideline after the catch, tackle to the 44 of New Orleans. 29-yard catch and run, a beauty, another big chunk play by the Atlanta offense. They've got it first and 10 in Saints territory.
1: Everybody was expecting run, first down, up by two touchdowns. Instead, they do a bootleg play-action pass. They insert London inside of Pitts. What that did is it got the Saints secondary confused as to who had who. Pitts was wide open.
0: Penix under center, 44 in New Orleans. Atlanta first and 10, got the snap, hands to Bijan Robinson, who goes over the left tackle and spins his way to the 41, and Ross picks up three. Second down, seven. Atlanta leads it 31-17.
1: I think we might need to start talking about just how good this Falcons offense might be, because this is now the second primetime game in a row where they've been virtually unstoppable. And remember, this is only the second game they've had their quarterback, Michael Penix Jr. They were playing with Cooper Rush the first couple weeks. Now they've scored 66 points with 11 and change to go.
0: New Orleans 41, Penix under center. Atlanta second down and seven. Tied in motion, there's the snap. He turns to his left, he hands to Robinson. He goes over the left guard, and he's outside the hash and down to the New Orleans 36. Running hard, picking up five. It'll be third down and two for the Falcons. Yep, they look good in Green Bay. Penix looked great. Penix has looked solid tonight, but the running game has been so overpowering against a New Orleans defense without three starters. In fact, three guys that are great against the run, including Pete Werner, their linebacker, and Carl Granderson, all out with injury. Third down and two with the Falcons at the 36-yard line of the Saints. Under center is Penix, who wears a white number 9 on that red jersey. Got the snap, delayed handoff. Robinson over the right tackle, has the first, digging inside the numbers, and finally tackled at the 31 of the Saints on a pickup of 5. Continuing to build on his rushing numbers, 19 carries, 145 yards for Bijan Robinson and two touchdowns.
1: They're already in range, by the way, to make it a three-score game again. And they should be doing what they're doing right now. Stay in the huddle until 15 seconds on the play clock. Penix Jr. should not snap it until there's less than 5 seconds on the play clock. Shorten the game as soon as you can.
0: 31 of the Saints, Penix under center, Brian Robinson the running back, 31 in New Orleans, first and 10 Atlanta. Snap, fake handoff, rolling Penix, sets, winds up, long pass down the middle, caught over the shoulder, touchdown, Dotson in the middle of the end zone, 3 yards deep. A pinpoint pass by Penix, right on the screws, 31-yard touchdown pass. And the Falcons build their lead 37-17 over New Orleans with under 10 to go in the fourth.
1: The Falcons are a wagon. I mean, this is unreal. Another bootleg. Dotson was able to shake Quincy Riley at the top of the route, made it look like he was running to the pylon. Instead, he faked and went back to the post. Terrific route by Dotson, perfect throw by Penix, and man, oh man, the Falcons are good.
0: They are. They look unstoppable. There's an extra point by Folk. 38-17 Atlanta, 9:50 in the fourth here in New Orleans. 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
0: The Atlanta Falcons tonight have gotten four rushing touchdowns. A beautiful 31-yard touchdown pass by Penix right there. 401 total yards. They've had six scores on nine drives. Bijan Robinson has rushed for 145 yards. It has been some kind of game. And here is the ensuing kickoff. Brown will take it for the Saints. On the numbers, the 20 up to the 25 and gets up to the Saints 26-yard line, along with the great Ross Tucker, Kevin Harlan here in the Granger broadcast booth at the Superdome. 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Granger for the ones who get it done. First and 10, we're going to mark them. At the 26-yard line, Saints will begin it. Shuck is in the pistol. There's the snap. Four-man rush. Cox is right arm, throwing a line drive far side. The tight end looks to have retrieved that pass, Johnson, but he was on the chalk. And they call it incomplete. Second down and 10. Caught that ball far sideline in front of the Falcon bench at about the 38, but out of bounds.
1: How about Tommy Reese, by the way, the Falcons offensive coordinator, going with that deep shot right there?
0: Yeah.
1: I mean, he's putting out his resume to be a head coach. They could have just kept running the clock. I would have thought Stefanski would have said, hey, let's keep the clock moving. Tommy Reese with the dagger.
0: Shot from his own 26 in the gun for the Saints. Second down and 10 for the New Orleans quarterback. The belt high shotgun snap, the four-man rush. He's flush from the pocket, pointing downfield, being chased to the sideline and run out of bounds near the 30 of the Saints. And he picks up three, and they're going to mark him out of bounds. They say now at the 29 of New Orleans, bringing up third and 7. Doesn't Penix throw a beautiful ball? I mean, it is a beautiful stroke and a beautiful passer.
1: He does. He always has. I think that national championship game they played in was here, right?
0: Boy, you know what? I don't know. But I don't second guess you.
1: I want to say it was here.
0: Third down and 7. Shuck in the gun for the Saints, his own 29. Got the shotgun snap, throws a little pass up the near side, caught at the 35 on the numbers, grabbed by Johnson, the tight end, quickly hauled down by a couple on the play, including Hughes, picking up six and making it fourth and one for the Saints at their own 35.
1: Falcons cannot let them just run inside zone to the right here. Just attack that front side A-gap. Don't let them just hand it off.
0: Kamara is the back. Shuck, there goes a flag. And it's a flag, a false start against the Saints, fourth and now
2: false
0: six.
2: Start. Offense, number 72. 5-yard penalty, fourth down.
0: It's on an awesome Richards, who starts at the left tackle, fourth and six, with our fourth quarter clock at 8:33.
1: Well, that penalty wasn't awesome.
0: No.
1: Big difference between fourth and one and fourth and six. He's been struggling a little bit tonight, replacing Kelvin Banks, who looks like, by the way, a really nice left tackle. Got hurt earlier in the season, last year's first-round pick.
0: Fourth and six. Shuck is in the gun. Now with that penalty back at his own New Orleans 30. He gets the shotgun snap. He gets a right tackle block. Now he is grabbed. He is spun, and he is sacked. And on downs, the Falcons are going to get the ball in the red zone at the 20-yard line of New Orleans. What defense, terrific rush, and it was authored by Samson Ebukam. The veteran out of Eastern Washington comes in for the Falcons with a loss of 10, timeout on the field. 8:22 to go. Falcons in control, 38-17. 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
0: 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Liberty Biberty. All right, the only other time before tonight that the Falcons had two different players with two rushing touchdowns or more in the same game, October of 1973. I know one name, and I don't know the other. You ready?
1: Yeah.
0: Dave Hampton, who was a terrific running back at that time in the NFL, and Eddie Ray. Do you remember Eddie Ray?
1: I do not.
0: I don't either.
1: I don't remember either name.
0: You don't remember Dave Hampton?
1: Nope. I was born in 79.
0: Oh, okay. Well, all right, here come the Atlanta Falcons on downs. They get it, 21 in New Orleans. Hand off, Brian Robinson. He goes, somebody lost their helmet. Brian Robinson runs over the left guard. He pierces the 20. He's between the hash marks and down to the 18-yard line of the New Orleans Saints. Now the clock is ticking with the Falcons leading 38-17 and zeroing in over their second consecutive win. And they take on, as you say, Baltimore with an injured Lamar Jackson. Not playing, we don't think, on Sunday night. Eddie Ray played for four teams. He played in 48 career games. Second down and seven from the 18 of the Saints. Brian Robinson, the running back. And the quarterback, Penix, under center, gets the snap with the spin, hands off on the play. Robinson running over the right tackle, crossing the 15-yard line on the numbers and down to the 11 of the Saints. So, it'll be a gain of about 6-7 yards. Called a gain of 7 yards. They get a first down to the 11 of New Orleans.
1: That is perfect. The Falcons now, the clock is more important than even the score. Doing a really nice job staying in the huddle till 15 seconds. Not snapping it till it's under 5. You want to just drain this thing.
0: First down and 10. Penix under center. Brian Robinson the back. Receiver in motion. The snap. And the turn to the left. The handoff to Brian Robinson. Breaks the tackle over the guard at the 10. The 5. Touchdown run. Robinson gets his third rushing touchdown tonight for the Falcons, who are running away here in Louisiana with a 44-17 lead over the New Orleans Saints.
1: Normally, they'd be booing here, but all the Saints fans left already. The only people here are wearing Falcons red, so they're cheering. But the tackling on that play
0: horrendous.
1: Was absolutely atrocious. That was not pro football.
0: Well, everything's on tape, and believe me, these games are scrutinized more than any of us can really realize. Here's the extra point. It is up and in by Folk, and it's now a 45-17 Atlanta lead over the Saints. 5 rushing touchdowns ties the franchise record. 6:52 to go in the game. Timeout in the field. You're listening to Monday Night Football on Westwood One.
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0: Five rushing touchdowns tonight for the Atlanta Falcons. And the record's going to go to 2-2 with 2 convincing wins. They scored 35 points at Lambeau Field last week. They've scored 45 points in New Orleans tonight. That's a lot of road points in 2 consecutive games.
1: I think that's a really good point by you. Kevin, these are road primetime games.
0: Yes.
1: I've played in some of these. These are really hard. The crowd is typically raucous. You don't have the snap count advantage. These are super impressive wins by the Falcons.
0: And here comes Berrien Brown, who takes it about a yard inside the goal line. He's past the 20 and out to about the 21-yard line. We've got...
1: He might have lost the ball.
0: He might have lost the
1: Falcons
0: ball.
1: Falcons racking right. Like he did.
0: Falcons lost like the rookie fumbled the ball. The rookie out of LSU. I think he was down. I think the elbow and wrist and forearm were down. I think it is not a fumble. And New Orleans will have it. We had a play like this yesterday in Santa Clara. And Gene Steratore came on and he said, the wrist hit before the forearm, but it was so close. And then the elbow, like it was literally, we're talking just a sliver of room. But anyway, it is New Orleans ball. And the ball will be at the 24-yard line where it's first and 10. Donaldson the back. And Shuck with the call as he gets the snap and hands off to the rookie free agent out of Ohio State, who takes it right over the center between the hash marks and up the middle to the 33 of New Orleans on a gain of 9.
1: You know,
0: second down and 1.
1: Yeah, sorry, Kev. I know there's still 6 minutes left. I don't think I would have Tyler Shuck out there. I know crazier things have happened, but he took a vicious hit last time. At least now they're just running the ball.
0: Here comes Donaldson. He'll get the handoff from Shuck and gets the first down over the left guard up to the 36-yard line running on the hash. He picks up 3. It is a first down in a 45-17 Falcon lead with six to play, clock ticking here in, and they're showing a picture on TV of Shuck in his non-throwing hand, his left hand, and now he's got some, he had when he was sitting on the bench.

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1: It's interesting, Kevin, because it's just not really the culture in the NFL. You know, the starters just play, they stay in. But can you imagine if one of their star players gets hurt here?
2: Oh, my goodness. In a league which has had a lot of injuries the first 4 weeks, a lot. And to big-name players, 3rd and 4, Chuck in the gun. Quick throw, good catch. Bailey on a quick hitter as he cut inside the painted numbers. Got the ball on a quick slant. He picks up 5. And he's up to the 46-yard line of the Saints. They get another first down, 4.5 to go in the game. No, I agree with you. But what a tough road coming up for the Falcons. Ravens, Bears coming up next 2 weeks. Chuck is flushed here on 1st and 10. Got the pass away to Donaldson as he was heavily pressured by Helms. There's a short pass to the far side outside the numbers to the 46. On that far sideline, and they lost a yard.
1: Because here's the other thing. They're huddling up. So what does that tell you? They're not really trying to score. Like, they're not really trying to win the game. So if you're not really trying to win the game, you're huddling it up. There's less than 4 minutes left. Why are so many of your star players still out there?
2: 2nd down and 10. Saints at their 46. 3:48, clock ticking in the fourth. High shotgun snap. Handoff will go here to Condre Miller, who runs up the middle over the center. Hit on the 50, right on the logo. Picks up 4, 3rd down. Coming up and 7 to go for the Saints. And you're right. I mean, they're not trying to move the needle here. They're huddling up and taking their time.
1: So to me, like, okay, if you want to say anything can happen, let's try to still win the game, then you should be up-tempo and chucking it all over the place. If you're going to be running this much, then you should have some of your frontline valuable players not out there and get some of the backup some experience.
2: Right at the 50, 3rd and 7 for the Saints. Chuck is in the gun. High snap, pulls it down. Four-man rush, winds up. Long marching spiral down the near sideline and incomplete. Aiming for Vele. Covered on the play by a couple, including Xavier Watts. It'll be 4th and 7. 45-17, Falcons. With 3:02 to go in the game.
1: Wasn't expecting this, Kevin.
2: Nope.
1: I really wasn't. I mean, I thought, can the Falcons pick up where they left off against Green Bay? And really, unfortunately for the Saints, they kind of picked up where they left off with the Raiders coming from behind to beat them here last Sunday.
2: 4th and 7 from the 50 on the fleur-de-lis painted logo on the field. Shotgun snap to Shuck. Four-man rush, winds up, long line drive, caught with a leap on the near sideline, and it's grabbed by Olave with a two-handed helmet high grab while airborne at the 27-yard line of Atlanta. Caught it on the near sideline, 23-yard pickup, and a first down for the Saints.
1: Shuck got knocked down again. Olave got thrown down on his shoulder at the end of the play.
2: Olave's got 105 yards receiving. Shotgun snap to Shuck. Quick throw inside the numbers. It was Olave falling down with the catch inside the painted numbers at the 22. He picks up 5 at the Atlanta 22.
1: Olave is just so consistent. Over 80 yards in all 4 games this year, including back-to-back now over 100.
2: Really one of the best receivers statistically so far in the first month of the year. 2nd down 5. Shuck is back, and he throws across the middle, shallow cross. It was caught on the hash at the 17. And it was a catch by the running back Donaldson, quickly knocked down, picked up 6, and the ball was at the 16-yard line of Atlanta. And a first down awaiting New Orleans as we've hit the 2-minute warning, with Atlanta leading the Saints 45-17. 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
5: 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The two-minute warning, the Saints are on the move. Commanding lead for the Falcons, who are going to go to 2-2. They lead it 45-17 as the Saints are trying to get themselves ready for next week and get some momentum on offense. They've got the ball first and 10 at the 16-yard line of the Falcons. Moving downfield, shotgun snap to the New Orleans quarterback, who throws a very short pass to Olave with the belt eye catch, and he was hit and he's down, getting up very slowly. On a gain of 5, he caught it at the 10, right on the painted numbers, and he goes off the field. That's just what you were talking about, Ross. Come on.
6: I just am so confused. I don't know what happens there.
5: Ooh.
6: Where nobody says, hey, maybe we should get Chris Olave out of the game.
5: Second down and 5. They mark him at the 11-yard line of the Falcons. Shotgun snap to Shuck. Four-man rush, arching spiral, corner of the end zone, incomplete. Flag is thrown, looking for Johnson, covered by Sidney Brown, the former Eagle. Flag thrown, 1:19 to go.
7: Pass interference, defense number 29, first out of the spot of the foul.
6: Sidney Brown's been playing a lot of nickel for the Falcons, always a very physical player. That time he was too physical. It was a slot fade from Juwan Johnson. And Sidney Brown, that's one of the things that happens sometimes. He's overly physical. He was in great position, didn't need to do that.
5: Shotgun snap, first and goal from the 3. Shuck throws in the back of the end zone in the corner. It was caught on a leap, toe tap, touchdown. Vele, what a catch. He was heavily covered in the back corner of the end zone, leapt with a two-handed glove above his helmet catch. He got one down, a second one down, and as good a touchdown reception as we saw anywhere in the NFL in this week 4. Beautiful catch, backpedaling, leaping, toe tap, corner, touchdown, Saints. That was really pretty.
6: Those guys make that look so easy.
5: Isn't it just,
6: it's
5: stunning to me.
6: I can't even begin to tell you how hard that is. I mean, we watch it in slow-mo. Real life isn't slow-mo for them to be able to contort their body like that.
5: Now Carlson with the extra point for the Saints, and he boots it through to our left. 45-24 is the score with 1:13 to go. And like I said, the Saints are trying to build some offensive momentum here tonight to carry into next week after getting crushed by the Saints. Don't miss all the NFL excitement on NBC Sunday night, Ravens-Falcons. And of course, you can hear that game right here on Westwood One. I'm assuming the Saints are going to practice their onside kick, right? Why not? Why not just practice it? I mean, you don't have a chance to do it sometimes in a real game. You can practice right here. You notify them you're going to do it. Well, see if it works.
6: Yeah, I don't think they're going to do it.
5: I don't think they're
6: going back to the 35.
5: But they could have.
6: Right, so the issue there would be one is that that is a very injurious play. You know, that's a very dangerous play.
5: Sure.
6: And then the other thing would be if you have an onside kick you really like, you probably don't want to show it now. You know, I mean, you could practice it, but if you've got some creative ones, you don't want to show it in a situation where the game's over anyway.
5: They got Zaccheaus and Branch back inside the 15 for the Falcons with 1:13 to go and Atlanta leading one time or another since the very beginning, 45-24. They have led, and it began in a 59-yard touchdown run by Bijan Robinson on the first series of the game where they just buzzsawed that Saint defense and set the tone for tonight. Here's the kick taken by Branch on the numbers, the 10. And he'll slide down as he crosses the 20 like he's sliding into second base, and he ends up at about the 24-yard line. All right, here come the Falcons. They'll sit on the ball and go home to Georgia with a good win. We've got 109 to go. We have 109 left in regulation. Time to select our Navy Federal Credit Union defender of the game. Ross.
6: In regulation, do you think we might go to OT?
5: Well, I don't know. A lot's got to happen, but you know what? You always want to be prepared. As they go in the victory formation, down to a knee after the snap is Penix.
6: Defender of the game, cornerback C.J. Henderson. Got hurt early, came back, team-high 10 tackles, pass defense. But if you remember, maybe the most critical play of the game when he ripped the ball away from Kendre Miller. As Kendre Miller was going down, led to the second touchdown there for the Falcons.
5: Henderson, our defender of the game, sponsored by Navy Federal Credit Union, proudly serving all branches of the armed services, veterans, and their families. 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Our members are the mission. Another kneel down by Penix. Clock has 27 seconds and ticking here in the fourth. The benches will empty. The Falcons will be 2-2 and tied with the Carolina Panthers for the NFC South lead a quarter of the way into the season. Michael Penix was terrific, 15-20. Bijan Robinson with a big night on the ground, 19 carries, 145 yards. Two rushing touchdowns. Brian Robinson, three rushing touchdowns. He averaged 4.4 yards per carry. Zeros on the clock. This one is over, and the Falcons have won it 45-24. Eighth game with two touchdowns or more on the ground, third most in team history. And he averaged tonight, Bijan Robinson averaged 7.5 yards per carry. He was fantastic. Absolutely fantastic.
6: They got a really good thing going right now.
5: They do.
6: It's amazing how much different they are from the first 2 weeks. In fairness, I don't think anybody in the galaxy thought they'd be starting Cooper Rush at quarterback the first 2 weeks, but that's how it played out. Now that they've got a competent quarterback, they're in a much, much better place.
5: I believe we're going to get Brian Robinson, who had three touchdown runs tonight, in our live interview from the field in just moments from now. As he was as big a part of this attack as anyone in the Atlanta Falcons win. They beat the Packers last week 35-14. And the Atlanta Falcons, in the last eight games, Ross Tucker, going back to last season when Raheem Morris was the head coach, going back eight games, they are 6-2 over those last eight dating back to last season. So they clearly are a team ascending.
6: No question. And for them to do it tonight, you know, a very impactful, important night for Saints fans and for this community. This is one of the best wins I think the Falcons have had in this rivalry.
0: And they've scored 80 points, right, over the last two games on the road. On the road. And two, I think people would say, are two pretty tough places to win. In this dome, which can get incredibly loud, and you're playing a division game on the road. The one thing the Falcons had in their favor coming in tonight, they had 11 days off. They played Thursday in Green Bay, didn't practice, and were off this weekend, went back to work on Tuesday, and they showed a rested and concerted effort tonight, and Brian Robinson will join us. He was a two-time national champion at Alabama. He's played for the Commanders, the 49ers, and now the Falcons. And Brian, you and Bijan Robinson have now formed about as lethal a dual running back combination on any team in the NFL. I'm sure you feel great pride being a part of what seems to be a very special offense now. If you can hear me.
8: Talk.
0: I don't think he can hear me.
8: You can't hear him?
0: All right. Ross, what should we do? Should we just say thanks?
6: I can give like what I think his answers would be.
0: Okay, Brian, did you hear my question at all?
9: I did not.
0: Okay, I was going to say, you're a two-time national champion. You've played with the Commanders, 49ers, and Falcons. Now you and Bijan Robinson team up for what we think might be the single most lethal running attack in the NFL. I'm sure you take great pride in that. Your performance showed that tonight here in New Orleans.
9: Yes, sir, man. Man, we pride ourselves on coming to work every day, working hard, never getting complacent, just doing our part, be efficient in the run game, put the team on our back when it's needed, just continue to, lead our team when it's needed.
6: Brian, over 200 yards on the ground as a team, 5 rushing touchdowns for you and Bijan. What can you say about what this offensive line did tonight?
9: Man, the offensive line was phenomenal, man. They've been making tremendous improvement week in and week out. Each and every week, them guys have been looking much and much better. And I appreciate how we just work off of each other. They see us working hard and they want to work harder. I appreciate how they just compliment us and just do everything they can in the blocking scheme to just help us get to the second level, third level, and go make plays.
6: Do you get bragging rights over Bijan in the locker room since you got 3 and he got 2?
9: Shit. One time of many, man. One time of many. I could take the reins for this one, man. That's a special player, and he might pop out and have 4 touchdowns on me one day. So I'm gonna take the reins for this one.
0: Well, Brian, congratulations. You had a terrific game. You guys are 2-2. You beat Green Bay last week, scoring 35. You score 45 tonight. You're on a roll. Good luck against the Ravens Sunday night back in Georgia.
9: Yes, sir. Thank you so much.
0: Thank you very much. Brian Robinson, 3 rushing touchdowns. Bijan Robinson had 2. Penix with a picture-perfect 31-yard touchdown pass. It was all Atlanta tonight here in the Big Easy by a count of 45-24. Back with more of the postgame show in a moment, and you're listening to Monday Night Football on Westwood One.
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1: 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All right, Ross, who is the top dog on offense tonight?
2: I think I probably have only ever done this one time before. But it's the offensive line. I mean, I could have given it to Michael Penix Jr. or Drake London or either running back. But when everybody eats, when everybody's the top dog, then let's give it to the big dog. Let's give it to the offensive lineman. Over 200 yards rushing, 5 rushing touchdowns, could have been more. First time in team history with over 200 rushing yards and 5-plus rushing touchdowns. Super impressive. And oh, by the way, they only allowed 1 sack all night as well.
1: Good stuff, Ross. We thank you for that. We're going to take a look at the stats right now. Here's the card. 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Let's begin with Penix. 15 of 20, 223. Sacked just once. Beautiful touchdown pass of 31 yards. And he was literally as effective tonight as he was last week in Green Bay. Bijan Robinson had 145 yards on the ground, including a 59-yard touchdown in the opening series of the game. 2 rushing touchdowns. And Brian Robinson had 3 touchdown runs, 62 yards, and averaged 4.5 yards per carry. London, 5 catches for 96. And Tyler Shuck, the quarterback for the New Orleans Saints, 286 through the air and a touchdown pass. Kamara, 7 carries for 23. And the receiver, the fifth-year receiver, Olave, had 8 catches for 116 yards, and he was effective. But he was injured late in the game, in a game that was decided many minutes ago, and that was something that you found a little bit, Ross, disconcerting, that why would you keep your star receiver in there in a game that was going to be unwinnable?
2: It didn't make a whole lot of sense to me. I think he's okay. He looked okay, you know, shaking guys' hands after the game. It just, that is an unnecessary risk, and part of pro football is risk mitigation.
1: All right. Well said. My goodness, well said. 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That's code TOUCHDOWN. What do you think for the drive of the game?
2: I'm going to go with the first drive. I mean, it was only 3 plays. It was 2 short pass completions. Then Bijan Robinson broke a 59-yard rushing touchdown. And honestly, nobody got within 2 yards of him, and it just kind of set the tone for the entire night that it was going to be a long night for the Saints defense and that they were really going to struggle to slow down this Falcons offense. They never really did. 19 missed tackles, by the way, by the Saints, allowed an extra 88 yards for the Falcons.
1: Falcons go to 2-2, and the Saints go to 1-3. 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
15: Atlanta at their 41. Penix under center. Second one. Snap. Turns to his left. Hands to Robinson over the left tackle. He's by the 50 far sideline. Foot race. 40 far sideline. 30. Chase to the 20. The 10. The 5. Touchdown. Bijan Robinson explodes. And a touchdown run for the Falcon running back. And on the third play of the game, Atlanta with an electrifying run. And Robinson does it. Officially 59-yard touchdown run.
14: Third play of the game. First carry for Robinson. It's zone left. No idea what the defensive backs for the Saints were doing. It was man coverage. There was nobody out there. And Robinson just took off.
15: 31 in New Orleans, first and 10 Atlanta. Snap, fake handoff, rolling Penix. Sets, winds up, long pass down the middle. Caught over the shoulder. Touchdown, Dotson, in the middle of the end zone, 3 yards deep. A pinpoint pass by Penix. Right on the screws, 31-yard touchdown pass. And the Falcons build their lead 37-17 over New Orleans with under 10 to go in the fourth. Those are the highlights of the game sponsored by United Airlines. 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United Airlines, the airline of champions. I always throw that in there at the very end. I don't know if you know that, Ross. They brought us here. United brought all of us to New Orleans for this game tonight. And a commanding win for the Atlanta. You're looking at me like a
2: reason. I love it. I love it.
15: It's late. We're going to go out and get some lucky dogs in the quarter tonight. You know, those hot dogs where they put the chili on it. Then we're going to go over to Cafe Du Monde and get some beignets. It's going to be a fun night. We're looking forward to it here in New Orleans. Here is something I came across today. Saints, by the way, lose tonight, and it was the celebration of the 20th anniversary of the post-Katrina hurricane game, reopening the Superdome after a $2 million renovation. This building held people that were homeless, people that were destitute, had nothing left after the incredible impact of Katrina. So it's more than just a stadium. It is a symbol for the city of New Orleans, the state of Louisiana, this entire region. And tonight they celebrated it with this game, commemorating the 20 years since that first game back. The commissioner was here. It was really a special night. Unfortunately for the Saints, it didn't turn out that way, and they go on to lose it to the Atlanta Falcons, 45-24. I saw something today that was kind of interesting. We may not have a season-long parity. In other words, we've got teams that last year finished 14-3. We had three of them that were 14-3. We had four last year that were 3-14. So the season-long parity may not be there, but in-game parity, probably, you know, the margin of victory will be within a single possession. We're seeing a lot of those kind of games, aren't we, Ross?
2: Yeah, I think last week, week three, I think we talked about this on my podcast, the Ross Tucker podcast. Last week, week three was 13 or 14 one-score games. This week was 11 one-score games. Now, obviously, we didn't have one of those tonight, unfortunately, not a close game. But that's a lot of one-score games. I mean, a lot of one-score games, a lot of close games, and quite frankly, a bunch of teams winning that perhaps people were not expecting to win. So a bunch of underdogs that were able to get the victory. So pretty much what you're looking for in the NFL, what we all love, is that you never really know what's going to do happen. A couple weeks ago, all was lost in Pittsburgh. I called their game, Kevin, and they go on and beat the Bengals. This past week, the sky was falling in New England. They go to Buffalo and they beat the Bills. You know, it's just such a week-to-week entity.
15: We've only got three undefeated teams now in the NFL. The 49ers, I saw them yesterday in Santa Clara. The Chiefs, they won in Las Vegas. And then the Minnesota Vikings. The Super Bowl favorite Rams needed a miracle comeback in Philly to avoid falling to 1-3. Denver is 2-2. A lot of people thought they were the team out of the AFC. There's a winless team in Houston, which is pretty stunning. The Chargers, a lot of people were looking forward to their season. They have not won yet. I mean, what a first month of this season we have seen.
2: It really is. And I will say, as a guy that was on 0-5 and 0-4 teams, now neither one of them made the playoffs. But in week 17, we were in the playoff race. And that was when there's only 16 games. Now there's 17. You would think, I know that the only 0-14 to make the playoffs is the 92 Chargers. I would think there's a decent chance that changes here soon in a 17-game schedule. The math would tell you it should, but there's only even been two 0-3 teams. It really becomes tough for these teams to come all the way back, but there's enough ability for the Chargers, certainly for the Texans, that some of them I at least expect to get back into the mix.
15: We've got some incredible individual stories. What Brock Purdy is doing in San Francisco with that line that has not allowed a sack in four games, an undefeated 4-0 record, his passer rating, his yardage, his touchdown accumulation through the air, all amongst the best in the NFL. We saw Bijan Robinson tonight. Again, with another sledgehammer performance with over 140 yards rushing on the ground, two more rushing touchdowns. I mean, there are just a handful of individuals, and I even hate to bring this up, and I'm even closing my eyes as I say it, but we're four games into the season, or about a quarter of the way through. I hate to talk about early MVPs, but a lot of people are throwing it around. But there's no denying that those two players and a couple more, you know, Josh Allen, I guess, to a degree. I know they lost the other day, yesterday in at home. But there are some of these players are turning in some incredible early season performances.
2: There's no question. I get so happy for guys like Brock Purdy, you know, Mr. Irrelevant, drafted late like that. He's in the right place at the right time, and we all, I think, realize that the 49ers have all kinds of ability. They're just up there in age. They've struggled to stay healthy. If they can stay healthy, though, they're as good as anyone. And by the way, we're already seeing that, Kevin. I mean,
15: yeah.
2: I can't remember the Eagles having this many injuries. Certainly Saquon Barkley, the latest yesterday. You think about Ja'Marr Chase in Cincinnati, Lamar Jackson in Baltimore, and we're not even really officially at the quarter pole yet, right? Because there's 17 games. So it is a long, long season. And the reality is you don't end up talking that much about the games that happened in September or even October. You get to January, and it's who's playing the best in November, December, going into January.
15: If I said that for me, it's Kenneth Walker at Kansas City is my early season, four games in, first quarter pull run MVP. Would you have any problem with that?
2: No.
15: On an undefeated team, he's helped the
2: he's the biggest reason why they're undefeated.
15: Reinsertion of Mahomes, yep, to playing the way he is.
2: Helps the defense.
15: It helps everything. A running game, and we're seeing it with Atlanta. We're seeing it with Walker in Kansas City. The teams that have got these running attacks with competence around them are these teams we've really got to pay attention to.
2: Yeah, I mean, if you look at the teams where the guys are running the ball effectively, James Cook with the Bills, Derrick, yes, Henry, they've got three wins. All these teams have pretty darn good records. Even, how about the Bears? Monungai. And Swift.
15: Whoa,
2: yesterday.
15: His day yesterday. Holy,
2: yeah,
15: smokes.
2: I mean, that's a really good point. It seems like if you can't run it effectively, you're probably not really going to be one of the better teams at the NFL.
15: Ross, I always look forward to the games we work together.
2: And absolutely.
15: I enjoy you so much, and you're so good, and I'm so glad you were here in New Orleans tonight, and you brought up some great points, as you always do. We'll see you down the road. I'm not sure when, but we'll see you down the road. And best to your family and those two teenage girls that have that occupy a lot of the space in your head. Good luck. Hold on tight. It's white knuckle time, and we'll see you down the road here on Westwood One.
2: Sounds great. Thank you, Kevin.
15: That's the terrific Ross Tucker, and a win tonight for Atlanta in very convincing fashion, 45-24 over the New Orleans Saints. We wrap it up after this from the Superdome as you're listening to Monday Night Football on Westwood One.
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15: 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Our producers, great job, Larry Costigan and Dan Silverman. Coordinating producers, Brian Finkelstein and Aaron Cummins. The executive producer of Westwood One is Mike Eby. The senior vice president of sports for Cumulus Media and Westwood One is Bruce Gilbert. Once again, our final score from the Superdome. Falcons beat the Saints 45-24. Now for Ross Tucker, Jamie Erdahl, and Doug Peterson, I'm Kevin Harlan, saying thanks for joining us coast to coast and around the world. 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

Mulligan rocking out with you as I get you up to 3 a.m. Eastern time. See some folks hopping in the YouTube chat. Appreciate you chiming in there. New Legacy Comics. Remember, you can hit us up in the YouTube chat each and every night to participate in the show. Just search Westwood One Sports Night. Monday Night Football, Falcons all over the New Orleans Saints on the 20-year anniversary of the New Orleans Superdome opening back up. It was a belt-to-ass type of performance from Bijan Robinson and the Atlanta Falcons. And as I'm watching this game, y'all, one thing continues to stand out. And really, this is the last 2 weeks when they whooped up on Oliver's Packers last Thursday and then tonight in primetime against the Saints. Atlanta's legit. Atlanta's skill group, at least, is legit. And I know how I get down, baby. I'm going to sound like a broken record. They know how we get down here on Westwood One Sports Night. I love quarterback play. I love great wide receivers. We love all that. We love points. Football is one at every level along the offensive line and the defensive line. In the last 2 weeks, the Atlanta Falcons have shown they're a force to be reckoned with on both sides of the line of scrimmage. And the biggest beneficiary has been none other than the best non-quarterback in all the National Football League, Bijan Robinson. That offensive core of Bijan, Pitts, London, I include Zachariah Branch in that bunch. If Michael Penix can give them consistent play at quarterback, Atlanta going to be a force to be reckoned with. Some may call that an overreaction, right? It is an overreaction Monday here on Westwood One Sports Night. You know how we do it here in the midnight hour on the East Coast. I bring you a fresh installment of the most highly anticipated power ranking segment in all of sports talk radio, Nels Super Six Pack, my top six overreactions coming out of week 4 of the National Football League.

0: NFL Super Six Pack. Top six overreactions coming out of week number four of the National Football League season. Before we get into the list, remember what I said last week about week four of the NFL season. I called it Separation Sunday this week, right? And what I learned while watching the games this week, what I learned was this. This wasn't Separation Sunday, because we're going to continue to see, as we roll throughout this month of October, we're going to continue to see teams prove what it is, what it ain't, when it comes to if they're a contender or a pretender. Every team has got to get the oil running through the engine still due to the culture of NFL preseason currently, due to the culture of NFL training camp currently. It takes a little while for things to get going. There are a lot of questions out there still 4 weeks into the NFL season. So with these overreactions, take them with a grain of salt. And remember this, because you all tweet at me. You can tweet at me if you want to, at N-E-L-L underscore B-T-P. You all tweet at me with some of these overreactions and go, well, what the hell are you talking about? Do you not get the point of the damn segment? It's Overreaction Monday, my top six overreactions from week number four of the NFL season. Let's get it rolling. I don't play around when it comes to Overreaction Monday, baby. And here's one right off the rip that's going to piss a lot of people off in the DMV. It may anger you if you're listening on 105.3 The Fan in Dallas. It may anger you if you're listening on The Fan in New York. Well, no, you'd love it if you're listening on The Fan in New York. My overreaction, my first overreaction coming out of week four, the New York Giants are going to win the NFC East. That's what I said. The New York Giants are going to win the NFC East. Here is the reason I'm so confident in that ultimately happening. When you look at the landscape of the NFC East division right now, you look at all four teams, Washington, Dallas, Philadelphia, as well as New York. What do all of those teams have in common, guys? I think they all have one fatal flaw. The Philadelphia Eagles' fatal flaw, their offense sucks. They went 0 for 12 on third down Sunday, and Jalen Hurts, I believe, didn't have any passing yards in the second half. Awful for the Philadelphia Eagles. Just been bad. When it comes to the Dallas Cowboys, defensively, they are bottom three in every statistical category on defense this year through the first month of the season. It's the same story with the Washington Commanders in their pass defense, amongst the worst in all of the NFL. They were playing a third-string quarterback this past weekend, and their offensive line is totally in shambles. So that group has a fatal flaw, right? Washington's got a fatal flaw. Dallas has a fatal flaw. Philadelphia has a fatal flaw. The fatal flaw of the New York Giants is one that they actually can't control. It's the fact that they lost their starting quarterback, Jackson Dart, in week two against the Los Angeles Rams. That is the fatal flaw that exists when it comes to the New York Giants. It's the fact that they're missing their quarterback. Outside of that, a lot to like about John Harbaugh's New York Giants. Here's why I go as far as to say they'll win the division. I think the schedule, right, is easier than their counterparts within the landscape of the NFC East. Just their next three, at Washington, home for New Orleans, at Houston. They're good enough to win all three of those games. And if they do, they would be going into Philadelphia on November the 8th with a record of 6-1. That's the reality right now, currently facing the New York Giants. Why am I bullish that they could do it? They're running the football. Well, we know they're going to try to run the football, right? Malik Nabers is back and healthy. He had a highlight catch this past weekend. Jameis played his best game of the season on Sunday against Arizona. And that defense, by hook or by crook, through hell or high water, they're going to get after opposing quarterbacks. Bottom line, they're going to get after opposing quarterbacks. It's for that reason that the schedule, and then I trust their head coach, John Harbaugh, who's oozed all types of confidence into this group. I believe that the New York Giants, my first overreaction here on Overreaction Monday, I believe that the New York Giants are going to win the NFC East. Here is head coach John Harbaugh yesterday, post game, saying, hey, This is what winning teams do, America. Get to John.
1: All right, great locker room after the game. Really, really fun to be a part of that. That's what winning is. That's what winning teams do. You know, they find ways to win games. That's why they're winning teams, and I'm proud of these guys for that. Also proud of their faith. I felt like, I'm gonna just be honest with you. I was praying, you know, And
0: you better pray,
1: and,
0: too.
1: And I guess God came through, so.
0: Very simple, man. I guess God came through. God did come through for the New York Giants yesterday. The officials were on their side as well, as one of them tried to cuss Trey McBride out. But that's neither here nor there. I wanted to play that soundbite for you all because do you hear the tone and tenor in which John Harbaugh is speaking? There is a confidence that he's trying to exude in this group. I told you when I was on my training camp tour that I didn't know a whole lot about the Giants, but I did know this. They were a team that was in the process of capturing a new identity. Part of that new identity is a no-nonsense approach. John Harbaugh spearheading all of that. I just mentioned it, right? They're currently in first place in the NFC East with a record of 3-1. When you're the head coach of a football team, a new football team at that, right? When you're coming in trying to establish a culture, when you get off to a fast start like this, one thing that I always look out for with a new regime and a new coach, right? Does he lean in to his team's success or does he run away from it? Does he lean into his team's success or does he run away from it? Some coaches will say, well, we're not talking about, you know, winning the division. It's week four. We had a long ways to go. Here was John Harbaugh earlier today when asked about his feelings about being at the top of the NFC East through 4 weeks of play.
1: It's an opportunity. I mean, you know, the idea is to get the lead, extend the lead. You know, that's the idea in a game and during the season. So, you know, we're in good position for four games in, but it's only four games in. We have an opportunity. It gives us a great opportunity to go down there to Washington and try to play our best football game. And we can play so much better. And that's what we'll be chasing.
0: What I love there from Coach Harbaugh, he leaned into it, America. He said, yeah, we want to keep the lead in the NFC East. This isn't just for October, right? We're not playing trick or treat here when it comes to how we've played within the first month of the NFL season. I love the style of football. They're punching you in the mouth with Cam Scatter, where they brought in Najee Harris via free agency to kind of take some of the tread off of Scat's tires. And I think there's just a physical nature that this group plays with on a week-in, week-out basis that's going to allow them to be in the division race all year long. All they have to do, and Jameis threw two picks on Sunday, the biggest, most important thing for the Giants is they got to protect the football, right? They've got to protect the football. They've got to win the turnover battle on a week-in, week-out basis. If they can, I think they got a real shot to win the NFC East. 310-840-4910 is the number here on Westwood One Sports Tonight. It is a overreaction Monday edition of Westwood One Sports Tonight. You know how we do it. I want you to line up on the phones with your top overreaction from week number four of the National Football League season. I'll continue to go through my list. Number five in my top six overreactions, Drake May is back, America. The New England Patriots went on the road, knocked off the Bills 29-26. Drake May, ladies and gentlemen, had his best performance of the 2026 season. 22-37, 269 yards, three touchdowns. He did, in this football game, guys, have two more turnovers. I don't know why he continues to fumble the football, why he continues to turn it over, but the way that he played, I thought was big time. What stood out the most about Drake May's performance was his ability to use his legs. Eight carries for 54 yards. It was him being a cool customer within the pocket all day long. And when I say that, you're probably thinking, oh, he sat back there and was picking daisies. No. When no one was open downfield, it wasn't him forcing the football into traffic the way that he was over the first three weekends of the season. It was him finding a lane, tucking and running, and constantly keeping the New England Patriots ahead of the sticks on Sunday on the road in hostile territory. Big-time performance from Drake May. Loved his ability to bounce back. Here's some numbers from his first three games of the season. 195 passing yards per game. It was one touchdown to just six interceptions and a total QBR of 48. On Sunday, 269 yards through the air, three touchdowns to just one pick, and a QBR of 91. everybody loving the way that Drake May performed. When you get your franchise guy to play at that level, it exudes this confidence throughout your locker room that, hey, Stella got her groove back. You know what I'm saying? This was a dude that was second in the MVP voting last year. To see him play as well as he played on Sunday against a divisional opponent on the road when everybody's chirping about you, you're staring 1-3 smack in the face. For him to answer under those circumstances, Drake May, you was a bad mamma jamma. His head coach, Mike Vrabel, in the postgame locker room, heaping out praise to the entire Patriots group.
2: I get a great view to watch you guys prepare. Okay, so all week when I tell you that you guys are the answer, okay, that we're back in a f***ing race, you are the answer.
3: Yes, sir.
2: Okay, I couldn't be more proud to be your f***ing coach, to compete, to fight. Okay, we are going to fight until they cut our f***ing hands off.
3: Ooh.
2: Okay, I promise you, until they f***ing chop them off, we're going to f***ing fight, and we're going to f***ing swing.
0: We're going to fight till they chop our f***ing hands off. I'll tell you what. Wish his wife would have chopped his hands off. I tried to make a bad Diana Rossini joke, and I shouldn't have. That's very distasteful on my behalf. We get raunchy here on Westwood One Sports Tonight. But in reality, right, I listened to the Greg Hill Show on WEI in Boston. And one thing that Coach Vrabel spoke about last week, and I give him a ton of credit, right, there was some, you know, folks in the New England media trying to stir it up, right, saying that Coach Vrabel's, you know, not really a fan of Drake May, that there's some sort of rift with that relationship. And Mike Vrabel said exactly what he's supposed to say. The only reason I'm here, Slim, is because Drake May is the franchise quarterback. Drake May is back, baby. That's my fifth overreaction in Overreaction Monday here on Westwood One Sports Night. I encourage you to line up on the phones with your top overreactions from week number four of the NFL season. 310-840-4910 is how you hit me up. You can hit me up on YouTube as well. Just search Westwood One Sports Tonight. Phantom Racing Network. Haven't seen your name before. Welcome to Westwood One Sports Tonight. He says Atlanta is a sleeper. I don't even think that's an overreaction, man. Based on the way that skill group played tonight, they're for sure going to be in the fight. Number four in my top six overreactions for week number four. If the Vikings are going to reach their potential, America, if the Vikings are going to reach their potential, and y'all know what I think their potential is. I have them making the Super Bowl in the NFC. If they're going to get to that spot, they must make a move at quarterback. I can't believe I'm sitting here saying it right now because I picked them to make the Super Bowl under the assumption that it was going to be Kyler Murray. The way that he's looked in his first two starts, can't do it. Can't win with it. Can't coach with it. I just can't do it. Kyler Murray, people who thought he would fail in this Kevin O'Connell system, correct? The one thing that they consistently worried about was, would he be able to play on time? Would he be able to play on schedule? You haven't seen that enough through, what is it now, three starts that he's gotten, and the first start was cut so short that I really don't want to count it. You haven't seen that enough. I want to give them more time to get the engine, or excuse me, the oil flowing through the engine, so to speak. But, man, if they don't figure something out at quarterback, you're going to waste what is maybe the best defense

0: do it. If you're, you know, Darren Mooji in that front office, go do it. Here's the other Bama who I think they should trade for. And I know this is much more of a long shot. What if they hit up the Texans and they're like, yo, you're 0-4. Can we get CJ Stroud for a couple of ones? That's the one that would fascinate me. You think about what CJ Stroud has been to start this year. He's not the problem in Houston. And if you were listening to us last night here on Westwood One Sports Night, you understand that. He was not the problem in Houston for the first month of the season. I know that seems like a pipe dream. And if we're being honest, when it comes to the Texans, I'd sign CJ Stroud right now. And you know what I start doing, Denton? I may start looking at trading and selling some of these pieces off on this Texans defense because they have not lived up to the hype through the first month of the season. I do know this, though. CJ Stroud, for all the folks that were chuckling, cackling about Stroud asking for 50 M's per year, he's worth it, America. 310-840-4910. Is the number here on Westwood One Sports Night. It is a overreaction Monday. I want you to line up on the phones with this. Give me your top overreaction from week number 4 of the National Football League season coming up on the other side. I'll continue to take your calls. I'll begin taking your calls. Plus, I'll give you my top 3 overreactions from week number 4 of the NFL season. That's next here on Westwood One Sports Night.
1: The Panthers upset the Lions on Sunday Night Football. Now 2-2 in the underwhelming NFC South. Is Carolina in prime position to win the division for a second straight year? Westwood One Sports.
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1: Yes, indeed, you heard the big voice guy. Westwood One Sports Night coming right at you, getting you up to 3 a.m. Eastern Time. It is a Overreaction Monday edition of Westwood One Sports Night. Hit me up on the talking text line, 310-840-4910. Give me your top overreactions from week number 4 of the National Football League season. We just wrapped it up with the Falcons going Kanye crazy on the New Orleans Saints on the 20th anniversary of the Superdome being reopened. 2 touchdowns from Bijan Robinson, 5 as a team for the Atlanta Falcons. And dating back to last Thursday night against the Pack, Mike Penix and that Falcons offense humming right now, and have the Falcons looking like a real contender, not just in the South, but maybe in the entire NFC. 310-840-4910 is how you hit us up on this talking text line. I want your top overreaction from week number 4 of the NFL season. The Black Sports Network hits up in the YouTube chat. Overreaction: Chargers making coaching changes if they go 0-5. You know what? Like that, I don't even know if that would be categorized as an overreaction. Because at this point, Slim, what are you supposed to do? What are you supposed to do if you are the brain trust in Los Angeles with the Chargers? This is what's so tough about it. Jim Harbaugh won 11 games in each of his first 2 seasons in L.A. Won 11 games. So, he set the bar pretty damn high. And then, 2, when you come out and have immediate success, right, as a coach, it builds you a little bit of leeway, I would think, with the ownership group, man. Just look at Dan Quinn in Washington with the Commanders. It builds you a little bit of leeway when you're able to have early success. And I think that's going to be the case with Coach Harbs. The bigger issue, I think, in L.A. with the Chargers, I don't think there's enough talent, America. I don't think there's enough talent on that roster, for being real. Just my thoughts, though. 310-840-4910. If you're just joining us, I'm bringing you a fresh installment of L Super Six Pack, my top 6 overreactions. If you're just joining us, number 6, the Giants are going to win the NFC East. Number 5, Drake May is back. And then number 4, if the Vikings are going to reach their potential, they must make a move at quarterback. Here was Vikings quarterback Kyler Murray speaking post-game after they were able to squeak by Miami on Sunday.
2: And obviously today wasn't, by any means up to our standard. Too many penalties, kind of shooting ourselves in the foot. And again, the defense kind of holding it down for us. But, when we needed the most at the end, we went down there and did it. But we got to be better. We got to be more cleaner.
1: They scored 15 points against the Dolphins, guys. That's it. Kyler, 27 of 37, 247, no touchdowns, no picks. He was sacked 4 times throughout the course of this football game. And he was force-feeding T.J. Hockenson, who had 13 catches for a buck 19. They ran the ball well in this game. I was surprised that they were only able to muster up 15 points. It's a byproduct, kind of what Kyler was alluding to there. Self-inflicted wounds. Too many pre-snap penalties. They're amongst the league leaders in pre-snap penalties here throughout the first month of the season. So they got to get it together. I think they got to make a trade for a quarterback, man. I don't know if Kyler's going to be able to play on time in this offense. And the numbers look good, if we're being frank. But if you watch the game, you know that the down-to-down consistency was just not there. One thing that will help them, though, for damn sure, is if they stop shooting themselves in the foot, talking about the Minnesota Vikings. As far as what's next for them coming up in week number 5 on the road, taking on New Orleans. Poor Tyler Shuck. He got his ass beat tonight. He's probably going to get his ass beat again coming up on Sunday. 310-840-4910. Give me your top overreactions from week number 4 of the National Football League season. My third biggest overreaction, CeeDee Lamb is the best wide receiver in football. I just want to give him some flowers. 17 catches, 189 yards and a touchdown. Doing it against Derek Stingley and Kamari Lassiter in this star-studded secondary of the Houston Texans, it hits a little bit different. It just does, guys. So shout out to CeeDee Lamb, balling out of control the way that he did. My second biggest overreaction, Brock Purdy. Brock Purdy is the league MVP through the first 4 weeks of the NFL season. He's number 1 in the National Football League in terms of QBR. He's tied for first in the National Football League in terms of touchdown passes. He's 11th in terms of yards. He's only thrown one interception to this point this year. He has played, I mean, damn near flawless football with a 69.9% completion percentage, guys. I mean, Brock Purdy playing as well as anybody in the NFL. I told you last week that I wanted to see what he looked like against a formidable defense. Here's the thing, though. No Riley Moss in the second half, no Pat Surtain, and they only scored 24 points. So while this is an overreaction, remember, I don't really believe this. It's an overreaction. I think Purdy's balling. And I think the groove in the jam that Brock Purdy and Kyle Shanahan are in right now with one another, I mean, it's like being at the high school prom and the girl of your dreams taps you on the shoulders. And you turn around and y'all lock eyes and you get that stupid ass look on your face and your lips start to shrivel up a little bit. Something else start to shrivel up a little bit too because you're so nervous. I'm telling you, man, there's a chemistry that I think Brock Purdy and Kyle Shanahan have with one another that if they can stay healthy at the skill spot, right? And Mike Evans played well after being a game time decision. If they can stay healthy at the skill spot, they're going to have some success and be a tough out within the landscape of the NFC. 310-840-4910 is the number. Give me your top overreaction from week number four of the NFL season. Here is Brock Purdy speaking on the Richard Sherman podcast about what keeps him motivated after the big time payday.
3: You have to, whether it's true or not, like you have to tell yourself, like, dude, I was drafted last. I'm Mr. Irrelevant, like that whole thing. But that fire that I came into my rookie year with that chip on my shoulder, trying to show those guys on the field, my teammates, the defense, like, hey, like I'm made for this. And just reminding you of yourself of that and every single year. And for me, I'm a faithful man. I believe that God created me to be a competitor, to be a leader. And just because we got to the Super Bowl, I got a contract. And it, like for me, it's the next season, man. It's how can I go lead these boys today for this practice, for this game coming up, this season? Like there's this drive of, you know, I still got to go show and use my talents that God's blessed me with to go show him, my teammates, that like I'm this competitor that you can rely on.
1: I mean, look, I've been one of the biggest Brock Purdy detractors, right? I still think he's a byproduct of the most quarterback friendly system in the NFL. And I also think he's been arguably the most insulated quarterback in football since he's taken over as a starter. With all that being said, you can't deny what you've seen from him on the football field, man. Brother can flat out ball. I expect him to continue to do so as long as the offensive line in front of him stays healthy. My big question with San Fran, and I still feel this way after Sunday against Denver, because we find that now Denver's a fraud them damn selves. I still want to see the Niners when the competition ratchets up, when it's not 75 degrees and sunny, when he's under pressure, when he's got to bounce back from a turnover. What does it look like? 310-840-4910. Give me your top overreactions from week number four of the National Football League season. Let's go to Dylan in Denver. Wanting to check in. Dylan, what's going on?
4: Yo, big late night now. Love the program. First time, long time here. Loving the overreaction talk. I got to say, you're half nuts, half genius, because I don't have any reactions myself, but I want to react to some of your previous overreactions. Number six, I think you're right. Somehow, going into this year with all the high expectations of the NFC East teams, it's the most up for grabs we could ever imagine. And John Harbaugh's smart, savvy, confident, whether it be Timu confidence or not, might just go and make the Giants think they can beat the Eagles, who can't get out of their own shadow, can't get out of the way of their own shadow. The Cowboys, who we know, like you said, have CD and some ballers, but their defense and them just Cowboysing it up is an issue. And I know it breaks your heart, but Washington is a mess that maybe can figure it out, but why not the Giants? That could be the answer, crazy enough.
1: I appreciate the call as always, brother. I think you spot on. You picking up what I'm putting down. As far as my Commanders go, they're the wild card in this, because the health of Jaden Daniels, him being upright, I think changes their trajectory a little bit. Because as far as I'm concerned, and the super producer Denton Day can speak to this as well, since we've drafted Jaden Daniels, it feels like you're in every game no matter who the opponent is. So for that reason, it's hard for me to totally count Washington out. But they have some significant, glaring issues along both sides of the line of scrimmage, man. We're going to get you numbers that matter tomorrow on the Tell the Truth Tuesday edition of Westwood One Sports Night. There are some numbers surrounding this Commanders defense that are just downright staggering. For them to be blitzing as often as they are, go check out their opponent time to throw. If you ain't got nothing to do here while you're listening to us late night. 310-840-4910. I'll give you my biggest overreaction for week number four coming up here momentarily. But I want to continue to hear from you, baby. 310-840-4910. Barry out in Boston. Wanting to check in. What's going on, Barry?
5: How are you, brother?
1: Doing good, man. Doing good.
5: So you talked about Drake May, and that's great. He came back tonight, and Nate, yesterday. They beat Buffalo in Buffalo. That's huge.
1: Big win.
5: Absolutely huge. I'm the biggest Cowboy fan in the world, but obviously their owner is, we won't talk about him, Jerry Jones is terrible. But Patriots, they're 2-2, they're back.
1: They are, and so is Drake, man. I appreciate you as always, Barry. Enjoy the rest of your night, man. Brother, first and foremost, I mean, y'all, we family here on Westwood One Sports Night. Y'all hear the call the same way that I hear the call. It'll come through your radio. It'll come through your headset. I mean, brother, sound toe up from the flow up. What does that sound like, though, America? Is that Blanco? You know what I'm saying? Is that Reposado? Is that tequila? Is that vodka? Is it bourbon? I swear to God. And Barry, on some real, like, I ain't ever going to make fun of nobody too bad. But, brother, every time he calls into the show, he sounds toe up from the flow up to where I need to stop answering him. 310-840-4910 is the number here on Westwood One Sports Night. Let's go to Mike in Florida wanting to pop it. Mike, what's going on, man? Welcome in.
6: How you doing this evening?
1: Doing good, Mike. Doing great, man. How you doing?
6: Well, two things. I mean, I couldn't believe New England went into Buffalo and beat them.
1: Yeah. It was a stunner. I appreciate the call, brother. 310-84-4910. Y'all killing me, boy. Jake in Buffalo wanting to chime in. Jake, what's up, man? How you feeling, Jake? Your Bills 2 weeks in a row, man, have showed you, one, the defense may not be worth the damage. Josh Allen won't stop turning it over.
7: That's what I'm calling. Is it overreaction to say hit the panic button on the Bills? It's getting ridiculous, man. Like, we should have lost that game to the Chargers. The upcoming games, you know, we got the Ravens, the Vikings who are hot. I just think, I don't know.
1: I wouldn't call it an overreaction because one problem that's plaguing Buffalo here in the last 2 weeks is a problem that Bills fans are all too familiar with, is why Sean McDermott is no longer on the sideline. You can't turn the football over and lose the turnover battle week in and week out and expect to win football games. You're lucky that you beat the Los Angeles Chargers the week prior at the crib. You just are.
7: 100% agree.
1: You just are. So I would say not an overreaction at all, because you can't keep doing the same thing over and over again and thinking it's okay.
7: That's how it's been for the last 4 years, too, man. It's like, I don't know. Real quick, too, I don't know if saw it, but it's like 3rd and 8. That last drive, we still had 3 timeouts. We would have got the ball back with like 1:20 left. Pull that clip up for yourself and watch. No. When we were on defense.
1: Okay.
7: Watch Max Harrison just guide the tight end out of bounds for them to get the first down and pretty much ice the game. It's the worst. Like,
1: do we have a little bit of grace for Max? Do we have a little bit of grace for Harrison because he's a young pup that's coming off an injury? Just a little bit of grace.
7: Every time he plays, he gets burnt by somebody. Every time.
1: It's tough. It's been a mixed bag result for the defense through the first month. I appreciate you as always, man. Hope to hear from you soon. 310-840-4910. David in Springfield. David, what's going on, buddy?
8: Hey, what's going on, Linnell? How you doing?
1: Doing good, man. Doing good.
8: Hey, listen, long-time listener, first-time caller. And I got something that I think maybe overreaction for week four and maybe overreaction to the regular season so far in general.
1: Okay.
8: Maybe not so popular, but Jacob Rodriguez, the rookie linebacker out of Texas Tech.
1: Baller.
8: He is a baller. I love him. But I feel as if there's, I think he'll be great. But I think just because of how much the Dolphins are on the field for defense,
1: that he's going to get worn out and his stats are not. The good thing is he could get some inflated stats as a result of that. But I pick up what you're putting down. You exposing him so much that maybe he gets figured out, or maybe you know, he's not in good enough shape as a rookie. I hear you.
8: Yeah.
1: Are you a Dolphins fan, bro?
8: I'm personally a Commanders fan, brother. First of all,
1: you just watch ball. You just watch ball. I feel that. But that's an interesting observation, man, because Jacob Rodriguez can ball. I think he's forced a couple of turnovers already to start the year. He can ball. It's just to your point, they're awful. Malik Willis, I think, threw for 87 yards yesterday. Appreciate the call, as always, David. I'll hear from you soon, man. 310-840-4910. Last call before we hit the timeout. Saint is in Pittsburgh wanting to chime in. Saint, what's up?
9: What time is it, baby? The Patriots showed up at Highland Park or whatever the hell it is in Buffalo and shut them down with zero.
1: Just please don't swear.
9: Aaron Landry. No damn Christian Gonzalez and Christian Barmore, and we shut James Cook down.
1: It was impressive, man. How'd you feel about Vrabes in the post game locker room? That's what got me the most geeked up. I think that was a Stella got her groove back type of win for the New England Patriots, man.
9: Well, yes, but I mean, you're gonna go with a rah rah. I'm all good with that. But I am waiting for that offense to gel. I'm tired of hearing Drake, the schedule, May. I'm tired of it. All right?
1: I hear that.
9: Because it's Josh, the schedule, Allen, played pretty much the same teams the Patriots played last year.
1: I hear you, brother. All of your complaints are valid. They both won't stop turning the damn ball over. New England and Buffalo won't go far if they don't stop that. I appreciate the call. 310-840-4910. Overreaction Monday continues on the other side. Hit me up. Talking text line. 310-840-4910. Give me your top overreactions from week number four of the NFL season. I'll give you my top overreaction from week four next.
0: It's a Reaction Monday. Week four is coming to a close, and the pressure is building. The biggest stories, the biggest surprises, and the questions everybody's asking. Westwood One Sports.
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0: 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Here's Linnell Willingham.
1: Westwood One Sports Night continues. Youngest in charge, Linnell Willingham, rocking out with you as we get you up to 3 a.m. Eastern time. The instrumental that you just heard coming back from break, it's on Madden. It's on a lot of different Maddens. And I don't know if Madden just has the clean version, because all I remember from that song is, Jibinit! Video game songs are always weird, because they have like certain restrictions and guidelines that you got to go by, because it's rated E for everyone. So like, you can't have certain references, you can't have certain loose swear words. So let's just say I don't know the words to that song probably. 310-840-4910 is how you hit us up on the talking text line. It is a overreaction Monday edition of Westwood One Sports Night. I want your top overreactions for week number 4 of the National Football League season. While we have the opportunity to do so, I want to run through my top overreactions here in Nell's Super Six Pack. I saved number 1 for last. I'll get to that here in a second. Number 6 in my top 6 biggest overreactions from week 4, the Giants are going to win the NFC East. Really, it's a reflection of everybody else in the division. Everyone's got a glaring weakness. The Giants, they're just first team all vibes right now. Number 5, I think Drake May is back. He played big time this past weekend against the Buffalo Bills and looked like the MVP runner-up that we saw last year. Number 4, I think the Vikings have to make a move at quarterback. 15 points scored this weekend against Miami, not acceptable. The defense is great. The offense is mid. Number 3, CeeDee Lamb, best wide receiver in football. 17 catches, over 180 yards against Derek Stingley and Kamari Lassiter over the weekend. He was balling out of control against the Houston Texans. And Dallas rolling right now offensively. They just can't stop anybody. Brock Purdy is the league MVP through the first month. Number 1 quarterback rating in the National Football League. Tied for 1st in touchdowns. 11th in passing yards. Nothing he can't do. Him and Kyle Shanahan in sync in a way that I've never seen an offensive coordinator and a quarterback. Special, special stuff that we're seeing here from the San Francisco 49ers. Do I buy them as a contender? Probably not. I think they're going to eventually end up being too hurt, and that'll be their Achilles heel. But for now, Brock Purdy's hooping, and they're healthy. My top overreaction from week number 4 of the NFL season. The Cleveland Browns are going to have the AFC North. I feel like I just botched it in the delivery of it. Like, can it really hit hard as the biggest overreaction if I fumble through it? My top overreaction from week number 4, the Browns are going to have the AFC North locked up by Thanksgiving. The Cleveland Browns are going to have the NFC North, or the NFC North, the AFC North title locked up by Thanksgiving. Why do I feel that way? One, the schedule between now and Thanksgiving for Cleveland, pretty darn favorable relative to their counterparts within the division. The fact that Lamar Jackson is going to miss some time here with this ankle injury, I think opens up the door for Cleveland, certainly. And I just am a believer in what they have. Y'all know I sang their praises all offseason. I'm a big fan and big believer in Todd Monken. Here's what the Browns' schedule is leading up to Thanksgiving. They're at the Jets coming up this weekend. Then they host the Ravens. Lamar probably won't play in that one. Then they're at Tennessee. Then they're at Pittsburgh. Then they're at New Orleans. The fact that they have 3 out of their next 4 on the road is tough, but at the Jets, cupcake. At Tennessee, cupcake. At Pittsburgh, at New Orleans, Then they got the Texans, the bye week, then the Las Vegas Raiders. The Steelers' upcoming schedule. Indy, at Tampa, New Orleans across the pond, Cleveland at home, the bye week, at Cincy, at Philly, then Denver. I just listed off the teams for Cleveland's schedule and Pittsburgh's schedule. Clearly, Cleveland has the softer schedule between now and Thanksgiving. For Baltimore, at Atlanta, at Cleveland, home for Cincy, at Buffalo, host Jacksonville, host the Chargers, at Carolina. Brown's schedule, softer than that. Cincy's is interesting. At Miami, bye week, at Baltimore, home for Tennessee, home for Atlanta, home for Pittsburgh, at Washington. Then they host New Orleans heading into Thanksgiving weekend. So I say all that to say the schedule and the style of football that they've played leads me to believe that the Cleveland Browns are going to have the AFC North Division locked up by Thanksgiving. Steelers, Ravens, Bengals, the schedule, just too difficult. I also believe in the vibes that have been set by head coach Todd Monken. I'm not the only one that's loving what Coach Todd is spewing down there in Cleveland. Deshaun Watson, QB1 in the land, had this to say about his head coach Todd Monken.
2: Yeah, I mean, he believes in all of us. You know, coach is a player coach. So, you know, one thing he's going to instill in the locker room is that, you know, he wants everyone to play their best. He wants everyone to be at the top tier. He's going to bring it out. And, you know, for him to be able to, you know, trust me in these moments is major. But, you know, Coach Monk is awesome, man. I love playing for him, and he's going to always make sure that, you know, he try to bring the best out of each player.
1: Gotta love it, man. The vibes seem to be sky high right now in Cleveland. If you're a Browns fan, you hope that the good times continue to roll on. We're going to continue to roll on here on Westwood One Sports Night. Coming up on the other side, more of your calls. I want your top overreaction from week number 4 of the National Football League season, 310-840-4910. I'll take your calls on your top overreaction. Then I'll give you a change that needs to be made in the AFC after watching this week's football. It's a team that we've talked about a couple of different times here in the first month of the season. I'll tell you a massive change that an AFC team needs to make next, plus your calls on your top overreactions for week 4 next.
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0: 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Here's Liddell Willingham.
1: Yes, indeedy. Continuing a overreaction Monday edition of Westwood One Sports Night. Youngest in charge, Liddell Willingham. Keeping you company up until 3 a.m. Eastern time. 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It is at NELL_BTP. I have not acknowledged the chat in a little while. Knight Rider hopping in. R. Willie B. hopping in the chat saying, what up? Appreciate everybody that joins us via the YouTube chat. You can do so as well. Just search Westwood One Sports Night. On a Overreaction Monday, I get your top overreactions from week number 4 in the National Football League. I'm going to continue to take your calls on that. Plus, there's a team in the AFC, guys, that definitely has some big-time decisions to be made here between now and, as far as I'm concerned, Sunday when they play again. I want your calls, though, on your biggest overreaction from week number 4, 310-840-4910. Quinn is in Maine wanting to check in. Quinn, what's going on?
2: Yo, what up? Moved to Maine from Colorado. My biggest overreaction right now is Bo Nix is a bust. What do you think?
1: To call him a bust, I think is fascinating, and it's ironic because we're getting ready to talk about Sean Payton coming up here in a second. I think he needs to take the play calling duties back from Davis Webb. You can't judge Bo Nix right now because they're not doing anything to help Bo Nix. Him dropping back, what was it, 44 times on Sunday? That's not the formula for success for Bo Nix. And it's not the formula for a Sean Payton-led team. Their inability to get Dobbins going, their inability to get Harvey going, this offensive line is one of the best in football, yet they refuse to run the football. I think it's a young coordinator problem. Davis Webb is trying to be too cute and sexy and gain style points instead of gaining first downs. And that's the biggest problem that's plagued the Broncos. I don't know what it is. It's like they got to get smacked upside the head before they start playing football. They've gotten off the slow starts every week of the season to this point. They're being outscored by damn near 30 points in the first half. It's been tough to watch, man. It's been tough to watch.
2: Real tough to watch. Real tough to watch. Appreciate you taking my call. First-time caller, new listener. Yes, have a good indeed. Night.
1: Yes, sir. You too, man. 310-840-4910 is the number. I got some numbers for you on how ludicrous things have been offensively for the Denver Broncos here to start the season. In the first half this year, Denver's 13 points that they've scored in the first half is the fewest in the National Football League. They've been outscored by 30 points in the first half this year, third worst in the National Football League. They've got one touchdown drive in the first half. It happened week one against the Kansas City Chiefs. Isn't that crazy? The Broncos, was that an overtime game? I got to go back and look. But for the Broncos, that Broncos team that we saw in week one against Kansas City, where the hell are they at? Because Denver has looked really like a shell of themselves every since then. Was that an overtime game? They got their doors blown off. I forgot, America. That's how long ago it was, it feels like, man. NFL comes at you fast. It feels like, man, all year. Major problems with the Denver Broncos. And I think it's all rooted in their inability to have balance offensively. They're putting too much on Bo Nix's plate. Dave is in Buffalo. What's up, Dave?
3: Hey, how are you doing?
1: Doing good, man.
3: You know what? The biggest overreaction is the fact that Patriots fans think that they're going to win the AFC East. There is no way for the next 13 weeks that Sugar High Josh is going to show up every week.
1: Is that
3: game.
1: What you're calling what happened this week? Sugar High Josh? That's a good way to put it.
3: That's what they call him. There's some media guys that call him. Josh has a Jekyll and Hyde persona. When Josh is doing things like he did where he threw the interception and double coverage, a couple times he tried to dump the ball off, almost fumbled it. There's a few media outlets and personalities that refer to that as Sugar High Josh in Buffalo, where he's not focused. He's kind of like that hyperactive kid. He did that in his rookie year where he would kind of lose focus and make those mistakes. But there's no way for 13 more weeks that Josh is going to show up. And unfortunately, Patriot fans, I'm sorry. You had your year last year. Not happening this year.
4: You a Bills fan?
3: You're going to win the AFC East. Huh?
4: Are you a Bills fan? I assume you are, right?
3: Of course.
4: Of course.
3: I was at the game yesterday.
4: Okay. By the way, how you like the stadium, man?
3: You know what? It's I love it, but when they talk about obstructed views,
4: yeah,
3: there are some areas where it is obstructed. They're selling seats behind handicap areas, and unfortunately, they're putting that 12 feet or more between the wheelchairs and the end of the row. Mm-hmm. And what's happening is it's putting the fans who are sitting behind that in a position where they can't see anything. And those seats are selling for $200, $300 a piece.
4: So the Bills need to find a way to... I think they have personal seat licenses at that stadium, too, if I'm not mistaken. I appreciate the call.
3: They do.
4: 310-840-4910. Hate to let them run, but we were getting a little long in the tooth with that combo. I got something in my eye. I feel like this is a reoccurring theme here on the show where, like, at a certain point, I just start digging for gold in my eye. It's an awful thing to do, by the way. I'm surprised I haven't gotten pink eye. 310-840-4910 is the number. Continuing to take your calls on your biggest overreactions from week four. Magus is in Ohio wanting to check in. Marcus, what's going on, man?
5: What's up, Linnell? Hey, first I just wanted to call and say thank you for helping me out a couple weeks ago with this Falcons quarterback situation.
4: Yeah,
5: I appreciate that. And also, if they keep playing this way, man, there's no way they're not playing in the Super Bowl.
4: The Super Bowl?
5: Super Bowl.
4: Horses.
5: You asked for overreactions.
4: I hear you. No. You know what? You hit it on the head in terms of an overreaction. But I don't think you're too far off, man, in terms of what's most impressive about them and how they've looked since the return of Mike Penix.
5: Yes, sir. Well, thank you for taking my call, man. It's always a pleasure.
4: Always a pleasure, Marcus. Appreciate you, man. 310-840-4910. If you're looking for some numbers to help tell the story of just how good the Atlanta Falcons have been, is specifically their set of triplets, right? Bijan, Drake London, Michael Penix. Mike Penix to Drake London has the most yards per game by a quarterback wide receiver duo since Mike Penix has entered the NFL. They're averaging 102.6 yards per game when they're playing together since Mike Penix has gotten drafted. One thing that I said earlier and why I'm really bullish on this Atlanta group and why I think they got a legit shot, and when I say a legit shot, I'm not talking Super Bowl. I'm talking about winning a playoff game or two. I think that's what type of team they have. I say it all the time, man. Yeah, I love the triplets. 2 Chainz once said, yeah, I love them strippers. I almost said that. Yes, I love the triplets, talking about Bijan, Penix, and Kyle Pitts. But, man, their offensive line and defensive line, to me, has been the catalyst for why they're off to this good start. You're looking for some numbers that tell the story of the Falcons and their identity here in 2026. They're averaging 181.3 rush yards per game. That's second most in the National Football League. And they're allowing the fewest rushing yards per game in the NFL. So, trench warfare, baby, when it comes to the Atlanta Falcons. If you're down there in Hotlanta, I'm drinking a Kool-Aid when it comes to the Atlanta Falcons, baby. 310-840-4910 is the number here on Westwood One Sports Tonight. Give me your top overreaction from week number four of the National Football League season. Chris is in Massachusetts wanting to check in. Chris, what's up, man?
6: Yeah, I'm talking about offensive line here. Lindstrom from Central Mass kicking some ass. One of the best offensive line in the country, NFL right now.
4: Talking about Atlanta.
6: Atlanta Falcons.
4: For sure.
6: Dangerous.
4: I agree with you.
6: Dangerous team. And you know the best thing about Atlanta Falcons home game?
4: What's that?
6: $2 hot dog and a $3 beer.
4: I'm about to say, shout out to Art the Blank, man. Some of the most affordable stadium food, concessions
6: send it out.
4: I was going to say folks, but I appreciate the call, man. We have PTSD on this program. I'm gonna be honest with you. And I love that we do, because it's going to help us out in the long run. 310-840-4910. By the way, can I coach y'all up as callers? I actually get coached up by Denton. I actually get coached up by the other people that help us out with this show. Can I coach y'all up as callers? You can't do that. What do you do, Chris from Massachusetts, kicking ass, taking names, wham. You can't do that and then have your take and your actual point just fall pancake flat. I'm sorry, Chris in Massachusetts, but Chris in Mass, kicking ass, never went to class. Like, come on, Chris in Massachusetts. You're better than that, pal. 310-840-4910 is the number. Kid Cowboy checking in via the YouTube live stream. You could do so as well. Just search Westwood One Sports Tonight, the YouTube live stream. 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You can also check me out each and every Saturday, recapping the day that was in college football on College Saturday now, 7 p.m. to 11 p.m. Eastern Time. 310-840-4910. Give me your top overreactions from week four. Clint is in Dallas wanting to check in. Clint, what's going on?
7: Yeah, I had two minor ones, and then I'll have my big hot take. I agree with you about Cleveland. That's a nice young core of skill players with Concepcion and Boston and Fannin and Judkins.
4: Sure.
7: They've done a good job drafting there. I think that a few of these young quarterbacks in college should prepare themselves for living in South and mid-Florida. Looks like Tampa and Miami are on their way to very, very high picks, and they're both going to need quarterbacks. But here's my take. And I don't know enough about them, but it's just the feeling and some of the things I've read and a few games that I've watched them play this year. The Jacksonville Jaguars are the best team in the AFC.
4: Wow. Okay. Look, I think I had them as my best win yesterday as we gave our Sunday superlative.
7: Right.
4: So I'm picking up what you're putting down.
7: Yeah, and they've got some stat. I can't remember exactly how many games those, but it's a good amount of games. Where they haven't allowed a rusher to go over 75 yards in something like 15 games, 16 games. I'm sure you could find that stat. I can't remember which one it was, but I know I saw it today and went, damn, that's a lot of games that I give up very much rushing yards. We're not talking about 100. We're saying 75.
4: It's very impressive, and it speaks to
7: I love Lawrence, and I like Liam Cohen. I like Liam Cohen. I think he's a good, young, solid coach as of right now. Because right now, there's some 1-3 team. And there's some 3-1 team that in December I could call you back and we go, well, those seasons went the other way. There's some 1-3 team that's going to finish 12-5, and there's some 3-1 team that's going to finish 5-12. It always happens early in the season.
4: What does your crystal ball say about my 1-3 Commanders then? Since you seem to know everything.
7: I don't know, man. I'm a Cowboy fan for life, but.
4: As long as Daniels is upright, I think you got a chance. I'm going to let you run, brother, because I got to go.
7: Yeah,
4: I appreciate the call, man. 310-840-4910. See, that's why our guy R. Willie B. says Cleveland is Linnell's second favorite team. No, R. Willie B. Linnell just likes being right. Linnell's addicted to being right. So because of that, I'm going to pop it on the Cleveland Browns. Am I crazy, though, with saying that I think they can wrap up the division by Thanksgiving? What if they win their next three? A world where the Browns are at 6-1? Am I dreaming? It's possible, guys. 310-840-4910 is the number. We opened up the segment talking about the shortcomings of Sean Payton in the Denver Broncos through the first month of the season. Can I give you the pass attempts? Can I give you the pass attempts for Bo Nix here within the first month of the season? And that'll tell why they're in the position that they're in. Week one, not so bad, 28. Week two, not so bad, 31, a little high. Last 2 weeks, 34 and 42 pass attempts, respectively, for Bo Nix, and that's just not. It's not the way that. That's not the way that he. It's not the way that he's going to have success. It's not the way that the Broncos are going to have success. They have to have balance. Not saying Bo Nix can't hoop,
1: Because I think highly of him. I know we had an overreaction earlier. A caller called in and said, you know, that Bo's a bust. I wouldn't go as far as to say that. But he's also not a guy that can do it all by himself. Not having their running game be a bigger part of what they're trying to accomplish is really just not good. Not good when it comes to when it comes to this group. 310-840-4910 is the number here on Westwood One Sports Night. A overreaction Monday, Westwood One Sports Night. We'll get you a little NFL injury report before we get out of this 1 a.m. hour on the East Coast. A bunch of different dudes a little nicked up right now when it comes to the NFL. Let's go to Paul in Ohio. What's up, Paul?
8: Yo, Linnell. God forbid that you have a right call and people are saying the Browns are your second favorite team. I think you're a genius. This team is legit. I'm telling you, this team could win the division. They win their next three. They could win their next five. I think they beat the Steelers away. I think they drop one of the Ravens. This team is going to win the AFC North. Mark my words, you're a genius.
1: I appreciate the call, brother. So here's the thing on their next couple of games coming up here. And their schedule leading into Thanksgiving at the Jets this weekend, home for Baltimore, at Tennessee, at Pittsburgh, at New Orleans, home for the Texans, bye week, then the Raiders coming out of Thanksgiving weekend. I don't think Lamar Jackson plays in week two. And we'll get you an update on Lamar and his injury status before we get out of this 1 a.m. hour. We'll let you hear from Ravens head coach Jesse Minter. He gave an update on Lamar's status, but I don't think Lamar plays next week against Cleveland. I don't think they can win without Lamar Jackson, talking about the Baltimore Ravens. I don't think Snoop Huntley comes in and is able to keep things afloat. So I have Cleveland.

0: I encourage you to do so, baby. Hit me up, 310-840-4910. I want your top overreaction from week number four of the National Football League season. I'll give you my biggest takeaway from week four of the National Football League season next here on Westwood One Sports Night.
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15: I don't need to hear anything from anybody. 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If you play hard and you play the game right, nobody really gets on you. 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Just play the game one way. 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
1: Party continues here on a Overreaction Monday edition of Westwood One Sports Night. Youngest in charge, Linnell Willingham, rocking out with you. Getting you up to 3 a.m. Eastern time, about an hour and a half left to go in the program. Appreciate you being here, however you choose to do so. It is a Overreaction Monday, as I mentioned. Taking your calls, 310-840-4910. Give me your top overreactions from week number four of the NFL season. I'll give you my biggest takeaway from week number four of the NFL season. Coming up here momentarily, but see a couple of more calls filing in on the line. Let's do this. I want to give you my biggest takeaway. And it kind of goes hand in hand with the team that I left week four feeling the worst about. So we'll get to that coming up here in a second after we run through some more of your calls. The WVUer says that is NFL Pro Bowler Snoop Huntley, who could be under center this weekend for the Baltimore Ravens. We will let you hear from Ravens head coach Jesse Minter coming up in about 15 minutes or so as we get you an NFL injury report here on Westwood One Sports Night. Leo is in Cleveland. Anybody calling from Cleveland, can I be honest? I expect you to have the energy that the last caller had. I'm not saying give me a kiss on the cheek. My ass, yes. Welcome in. What's going on?
2: Just saying, Cleveland is spot on. They're ready to go. They finally figured it out. We have a quarterback that can do what we deem them to do. But we need to figure out a rushing game. We have a quarterback, minus the allegations.
1: Yeah, but, well, see, that's my problem with you Cleveland guys. Like, why did you have to bring that up? I was just talking about his play on the field. The allegations.
2: His play on the field is mediocre. Spot on?
1: I wouldn't call it that.
2: Play on the field is spot on.
1: I wouldn't call it that now. He's been wildly inconsistent, and he's led a couple of game-winning drives. He's been much better in the second half. Wins aren't a QB stat, though. You know that. The reason you guys are winning.
2: As long as he's winning, that's all that matters.
1: I can rock with that mentality. I got you. I got you. Well, I appreciate the call, man. 310-840-4910. That got awkward. No, notice, guys, if you listen here nightly, whenever it gets awkward, I defer to the hang up. It's just my rule of thumb. I don't let it get too awkward. Sometimes you got to hang and bang. Pause. Wow.
3: Yeah. There we go. Let's hang and bang on Westwood World Sports Night.
1: Yeah. Yay. Yay. 310-840-4910. Then real quick, just to get your perspective on some of the overreactions, there's one in particular that I do want to ask your opinion on, and it's about the NFC East. What is your thoughts on this division currently when you think about kind of how I've laid it out? Every team's got a fatal flaw, it feels like.
3: Yeah, I agree with that. I don't agree with your winner. I think New York's fatal flaw is going to be way more catastrophic than everybody else's. I mean, Dallas is still going to win the thing.
1: You think Dallas? Okay.
3: I mean, Jameis is going to have a couple of games coming up here shortly where you're just going to be like, dude, how are you an NFL quarterback?
1: I mean, that's how it looked on Monday night.
3: Yeah. He borderline had one against Arizona. They were just able to pull it out. You know, Malik Nabers likes the new coaching staff. Can't blame him. It's an upgrade from what they had last year. But Dallas is, they're going to figure it out, and God forbid, if New York ends up pulling the plug on Jameis and goes to McCarthy, it's only going to get worse.
1: So, I listened to Harbs' press conference today on SNY's Twitter. There is a shot that, there's a shot that 18 is the backup this week, talking about J.J. McCarthy. As soon as he gets elevated to be the backup, then I feel like it's over for Jameis.
3: Which is terrifying if I'm a Giant fan, because then it's over for you. Because what in the world has he done to justify being a starting quarterback in the NFL? Other than the fact that he was a former first-round pick, and you know how that goes, the redemption window for former first-round picks is a lot larger than literally anybody else. But, I mean, look, man, he meditates. That's why he's a first-round pick. Oh, my God, he's such a great leader. Oh.
1: It's so funny. because, like, I don't know. Have you seen the tweet? The edit of Dan Hurley on the sideline from him, like, remember when Yeah, the headbutt.
3: Yeah.
1: And, like, have you seen? There's a tweet, bro, and the caption is, when Cam Scataboo realizes that it's not Jackson Dart, it's just J.J. McCarthy. Like a dog sniffing a person. It's the craziest meme ever. But I think we're in lockstep with it. I don't really think the Giants are going to win the NFC East then. It's an Somebody has to. You know what I'm saying? I do think our Commanders do have a better shot than maybe the general public. Give them credit for. There are some numbers on the defense, Denton, that we'll get to tomorrow in numbers that matter that are going to make you cry. And I got to them earlier today doing local radio, and I just – the defense is not as good as we all think it is, how I would put it. The NFC East, though, wide the hell open here through the first month of the season. I think every team in the division has a fatal flaw, including the Philadelphia Eagles. And the Eagles' fatal flaw right now, and I don't think – it should be much of a debate about this. The Eagles' fatal flaw right now is offensively, they are decrepit. Offensively, they are disgusting. And it's for the second consecutive year. The Eagles last year finished 19th in terms of points per game. This year, through the first month, they're 25th in points per game. Last year, they finished 24th in terms of yards per game. This year, 29th. In terms of three and out percentage, they have been dead last the last two seasons. It's ugly, ugly stuff on third down for this group. And the big reason why they're struggling so much, and I'm not giving away state secrets when I say this, the big reason they're struggling so much on third down, America, and Eagles fans out there, is because on first and second down, they have been god-awful. Their run game, which is supposed to be spearheaded by Saquon Barkley, it hasn't been up to snuff is the best way that I can describe it. And as a result, Philly constantly in third and medium plus. And Jalen Hurts, sorry, just not good enough to deal with that. Some of these numbers, though, are staggering. Over the last 2 years, I have a graphic here that lists the most halves with negative passing yards. The Eagles, over the last 2 years, have four halves with negative passing yards. They had -5 passing yards on Sunday. You have to try, America, to be that bad on the offensive side. Now, to Philadelphia's credit, you were without Lane Johnson in this football game. You were without Saquon Barkley for a majority of this football game after he came up limp with a hammy. And you were without Devontae Smith. Maybe your quarterback at that point should have to, you know, step up and try and elevate the guys around him. Problem is he can't, America. I'm done with Jalen Hurts. Eagles fans should be done with Jalen Hurts. I think this is the final year of the Nick Sirianni, Jalen Hurts experience in the city of brotherly love. And if the season finishes the way that I think it is for Philly, they're going to have to use that extra first-round pick they got for A.J. Brown. Go use that to go get you a quarterback, man. 310-840-4910. I want your top overreactions from week number four of the NFL season. Oliver, if we got it ready, I want to let the people hear from Jalen Hurts, quarterback of the Philadelphia Eagles. Philly 0-for-12 on third down yesterday in their game against the Los Angeles Rams. There's a sequence at the end of the Eagles game that has a lot of Philly fans scratching their heads in terms of why head coach Nick Sirianni was so aggressive in this spot. Philadelphia up 10 in the fourth quarter. They've got a fourth and goal from the two-yard line. And Philadelphia, who at that point had marched 10 plays, 62 yards, eating up 7 minutes of clock, Philly decided to go for it on fourth down. It's a bad snap to Jalen Hurts. The ball ends up falling incomplete. And they turn it over on downs. At that point, they were up 20-10 with 7:31 left to go in the fourth quarter. Kick the damn field goal and put yourselves up by two possessions. Piss poor decision making from Nick Sirianni in the Eagles. Jalen Hurts, as I mentioned, not very good in that second half. Hurts had this to say post game when talking about, you know, the way that his team performed, I feel like he's out of excuses here in terms of the Eagles and their lack of production over the last 2 years offensively.
0: I think it's less about being even keeled and more about doubling down on the work and controlling the things that you can. This is a team that is building and finding its way, and it's obviously a work in progress. I have the utmost confidence in this team. I have the utmost confidence in this group. We just have to remain endured, be persistent, keep committing to one another, keep committing to the work of becoming a better group together.
1: It's ugly, though, man. Philadelphia yesterday, 0 for 12 on third down. Over the last two seasons, the Philadelphia Eagles, one of just five teams that did not convert a third down in a single game. The Jets are on this graphic twice because, well, they suck. 310-840-4910. Give me your top overreaction for week number four of the National Football League season. Let's go to Mike in Philly talking about the Eagles. I love when Eagles fans call into this show. We don't get them a lot. Mike, what's up, man? Welcome into Westwood One Sports Night.
4: Hey, how you doing?
1: I'm doing good, man. How you doing?
4: Yeah. We talked a couple years ago. Same topic, exactly. And we won the Super Bowl, dude. I don't know if you remember, but it was something about bring the smoke. And they were bad-mouthing Jalen Hurts. And, you know, he just wins. I know it looked bad this week. It looked bad the last couple of days. But the kid can win. I think they'll get it together. I think they'll win the East, NFC.
1: You think they're going to win the East? Yeah, that's...
4: It's just
1: tough. I get the optimism, but like, man, what they've shown here in the first month. And I'm a Commander fan, so obviously I'm biased.
4: Oh, I know you are. I want to see Lampkin in there. I want to see Lampkin.
1: That's the problem, though, man, is the interior offensive line. You know what I think is even crazier, and this will show how deep in the weeds you are as an Eagles fan. The fact that I'm watching Jeff Stoutland on Instagram and X doing content instead of coaching that Eagles offensive line is totally ridiculous, man. I appreciate the call. I got to let you run. I mean, if I'm an Eagles fan, I'd be pissed about Jeff Stoutland. I honestly would be. Joshua was in Cleveland wanting to check in. What's going on, Josh?
5: How you doing, sir? America, doing good, I just wanted to say, stand up. Cleveland Browns are 3-1, baby. Let's go!
1: Here we go, Brownies. Yeah. Here we go. Here we go, Brownies. Here we go.
5: Man, I'm so stoked, dude. Everybody was saying they were going to freaking stink, and look at them rock it out right now, man. Oh, I heard you talking about we got a little bit of a quarterback. Yeah, we have a little bit of a quarterback. I'm not too big of a fan of Deshaun Watson. I don't like the allegations. I hate that people keep trying to bring up these allegations. Just drop it.
1: Leave it alone. I agree with you on that, Joshua. Leave it alone.
5: It's been 2 years. Let it go. Let the man play some football. Let him win some games. This is what we want in Cleveland, and people are complaining about the allegations. I don't like the allegations. I like what the Cleveland Browns are doing, but I do want to say my biggest overreaction, because
1: yes,
5: I heard you talking about overreactions.
1: Yes, sir.
5: Let's talk about overreactions. I want to say the Panthers got their butt whooped tonight by the Falcons. I think my biggest overreaction is them going to be a good football team.
1: Is it bourbon?
5: I think it's going to be is them being a good football team.
1: Is it Michael Blanco? A reposado. I appreciate the call. I know he's excited. He meant to say the Saints. But Browns fans, that's the energy I expect you to have. And I want... And this is me being self-centered and an egotistical monster, I know. I was the guy. I'm the only guy in America that does this on a national platform that had the onions, that had the stones to talk about Cleveland in a positive light and to highlight Andrew Berry in his drafting, to highlight Todd Monken in the energy that he's brought to this program. I'm the only man in the country that should be able to pop it as freely as I want to about the Cleveland Browns. And guess what? For just now joining us, my number one overreaction coming out of week four is the Browns are going to have the AFC North locked the hell up by Thanksgiving. 310-840-4910. We'll give you an NFL injury report, plus continue to take your calls on your top overreactions from week four next.
6: 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Now 2-2 in the underwhelming NFC South. Is Carolina in prime position to win the division for a second straight year? Westwood One Sports.
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1: Westwood One Sports Night, youngest in charge, Linnell Willingham, still kicking it with you as we get you up to 3 a.m. Eastern Time here on Westwood One Sports Night, recapping an electric week number 4 of the National Football League season. Remember, if you were tapped in last week to the program, several times I dubbed this Sunday that just passed, I dubbed it Separation Sunday, right? Where the contenders get separated from the pretenders. Upon further review, I was wrong. I think I'm going to give it till Halloween. I think I'm going to give it a couple of more weeks. Let me look at the old handy-dandy calendar here for a second so I can give you an exact date of when I'm ready to officially separate contenders from pretenders. Give me Monday the 19th. When we come in here on What's With One Sports Night, at that point, I promise you, I will know who the contenders and pretenders are in the National Football League. Until then, I think it's going to be fairly difficult to still gauge that. Like I keep saying, I'm going to sound like a broken record. The current culture of NFL preseason and training camp leads itself to significantly slow starts for all 32 teams. And what the early portion of the season is about is surviving. Can you be a game or two within 500, right, by the time Halloween rolls around? If you're not, things can get spooky. 310-840-4910. I want your top overreactions from week number 4 of the NFL season. A lot of injuries happening throughout the course of week number 4 of the National Football League season. And we're going to get to those in a second. I laugh out of awkwardness and uncomfortableness. Denton, am I tagging you in for the injury report, pal? Are we double-teaming this bad boy?
2: I mean, I'm always down to talk some injuries. Because we got positive news, we got some negative news as well. We're going to start with a negative because I'm gonna run this ship, Linnell, like I'm a television news director. You always start negative and finish positive to leave the audience happy.
1: I feel that.
2: You got to send them out on a positive note. So let's get to some of the negative stuff. Tyquan Thornton is going to be out for a long time. You kind of saw that if you were watching the Chiefs and the Raiders. Deep pass play down the field. Ankle goes the wrong way. Never fun. One of his teammates came to help him up, and there's a video of him literally pointing to his ankle and saying, "Dude, look at my ankle." And the offensive lineman then runs away.
1: Oh, my God. So to Denton's point, they got better news than expected on his ankle. People were talking Achilles, Denton, as he was getting helped off the field. I didn't see the exchange between the linemen. Yeah, it was all gone. But for him and Riley Moss to be out yesterday and that defense to just not totally fall apart, impressive stuff for Denver.
2: No. Tyquan Thornton. We start with the bad. Surtain is positive. We got to get to the positive stuff.
1: This is what happens when you do late night sports talk radio, people. I just had a total brain gaffe. The Tyquan Thornton thing, the fact that he stood up after catching the pass and he immediately fell down because his ankle was going the other way.
2: Can't stand all that ankle. Doesn't work that way.
1: It doesn't work that way.
2: Literally.
1: So that wasn't the only injury they suffered. Rashee Rice went down in that game too with a hammy. I think the impact of Kenneth Walker is so significant that they're going to be able to overcome losing those two dudes. I do expect Tyreek Hill to put pen to paper with that group and maybe be active as quickly as this Sunday.
2: So the positive news, at least as it relates to Rashee Rice, so Tyquan Thornton could theoretically come back. They just have to make it to the postseason, which at this rate feels like they're going to make it to the postseason. And then maybe it depends how deep they go into the postseason. His timetable is like 12 to 16 weeks. You'll kind of see as you get closer to that how realistic that is. Rashee Rice, so they have an early bye. The Chiefs, they got a bye week this upcoming weekend. Mm-hmm. He could be back by week 6. So they might not really be without him for an extended period of time. Tyreek Hill does feel like an option for them, but we also don't even know what Tyreek Hill is at this stage. Because remember, he said something over the offseason about how the recovery didn't go smoothly and he didn't have anywhere near the same speed. Now, he's still faster than most people, but him not having some of the same speed, that would be like you trying to pitch yourself for a radio job and saying, I've lost my voice. I'm like, well, we're not going to have you do a typewriter here. So, you know.
1: Yeah.
2: So that's the Rashee Rice thing is though somewhat positive for Kansas City. Packers got bad news. Edgerrin Cooper towards Achilles. Done for the year.
1: Oliver, how do you feel about Edgerrin Cooper being done for the year? You know, Edgerrin Cooper should be a Commander. I get mad anytime he's brought up. We wasted 3 second-round picks on three dudes that don't help us currently. And Edgerrin Cooper could damn sure be a Commander. Well, but he's not.
3: He's right now. So good. He is so good, and it's so sad, and we're so sad.
1: Yeah, and it's sad team, great player. Yeah, I wish we had Edgerrin Cooper. I'll be honest.
3: He's my favorite player on the defense by far. I love that man. So it's just bad.
1: I feel like Packers fans across the country should feel that way. He's really, really good. Like, I'm not trying to gas him up.
3: I can't name outside of Fred Warner, I can't name a better inside linebacker.
1: It's legit. What he's talking about?
2: Sonny Styles.
1: Hey,
2: that's the reigning NFC Defensive Player of the Week.
1: The reigning defending.
2: He's not going to win it again this weekend, unfortunately. Yeah. All right, so we have now we have what I'm going to call mid news. It's not great news. It's not bad news.
1: Okay.
2: Saquon Barkley week to week with a hamstring situation. Ugh. Now that's mid because he could be back soon, but you're not dumb. I'm not dumb. We got a smart listening audience. They're not dumb. A hamstring injury for a running back that's as old as Saquon Barkley is never a great sign.
1: No.
2: Those injuries, we don't know how long hamstrings suck.
1: And we don't know how long he's going to be out. And if you saw the play, he immediately pulled up for it. So I don't know the severity of the grade of the strain, but doesn't seem like it's good. We were just giving you the numbers on how bad Philadelphia has been offensively. Part of that is because they haven't been able to get Saquon Barkley going. They got him going against Chicago, but then stopped going to the well. Didn't make a whole lot of sense.
2: He has not been the same running back since Jason Kelce retired. There's some sort of correlation there. The anchor of the center spot. I think this Jason Kelce's already going to be a Hall of Famer, I think, at the center spot, but this like deepens the argument. So you mentioned Patrick Surtain. They got good news in Denver. He avoided significant injury. Now, he's still going to miss time with an ankle injury, lower body injury, but the MRI didn't show anything terrifying, so odds are a couple of weeks, maybe. But Patrick Surtain will be back this year for Denver, and just based off of the look on how their season is going, they're probably going to need him for a postseason run or an attempted postseason run in November or December. So that's a win for Denver.
1: They need a win right about now. Between them, talk about Denver and Philadelphia, so disappointing in terms of them just not being as good as I thought. There was a scenario as I'm going through doing predictions week where I'm like, could we see Broncos and Eagles in the Super Bowl? Is it possible? They both aren't even going to make the playoffs.
2: Denver still might. Philly, your guess is as good as mine. Not great news for your GOAT. Caleb Williams out. Yeah. Confirmed already. Ben Johnson told the former home of Black and Abdallah that Tyson Bagent is going to go this weekend, not Caleb Williams.
1: I think they're fine. He's coaching his ass off right now. He did this bit yesterday where he started Case Keenum, had him do like a ceremonial handoff, and then Tyson Bagent entered the game. So shout out to the mind games and chess games that Ben Johnson is playing. Best offensive mind in football. Kyle Manunga went Kanye crazy this past weekend. That offensive line moving people. The big thing for them that I really love right now in terms of Chicago, two consecutive weeks against Philadelphia last week and then on Sunday against the Jets. They're turning people over right now. Something they did last year really well. They look like they're specializing in it again this time around.
2: Good luck, Jordan Love. And then good news, great news, to send the crowd home happy. Mm-hmm. Jaden Daniels, the expectation is that he's going to be good to go this weekend against New York. That's the hope, at least. He practiced in the lead-up to the game against Indianapolis and London. Couldn't go. Well, it's him or Ethan Calliope-Manis at the moment. So it is going to be Jaden Daniels by hell or high water.
1: And that is your Westwood One Sports Night Injury Report. Appreciate it, guy, Denton Day. Tagging in for that. He's going to tag in on the other side of the break as well as our resident MLB insider, Oliver Popular. We're going to get you up to speed with the Major League Baseball postseason coming up here in the final hour of power. But first, we must get to your calls. I see you lining up. Give me your top overreaction from week number 4 of the NFL season. 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
1: Final hour of power here on Westwood One Sports Night. Lynell Willingham, youngest in charge, getting you up to 3 a.m. Eastern time as we continue to recap an electric week number 4 in the National Football League. We'll get you up to speed on the Major League Baseball postseason as well. ALDS, two game twos went down tonight. We'll give you the result and what happened in those two games coming up here momentarily. If you're lined up on the phones, we're going to get to you here. 310-840-4910. We do it each and every Monday here on Westwood One Sports Night. Overreaction Monday, your top overreactions from week number 4 in the National Football League. I'm going to recap Monday Night Football as well, wrapping up week number 4 of the NFL season. Bijan Robinson with just a ridiculous performance, man. He's averaging 181 yards from scrimmage on Monday Night Football since he's entered the National Football League, and it's just feeling like Bijan is built for prime time. The thing that gets me excited about the Atlanta Falcons and why I think, you know, they have a legitimate shot here, I say it all the time, man. I love quarterback play. I love the evolution of the passing game in the NFL. It's great. I go by the youngest in charge, though, and I got some old school mentalities and old school, you know, philosophies and fundamentals when it comes to, you know, the National Football League. It's about offensive line and defensive line play in the NFL, just like it is at the collegiate level, just like it is at the high school level, just like it is at the little league level. If you got an offensive line and defensive line that can recreate the line of scrimmage, snap in and snap out, you're going to have success. The Atlanta Falcons are building that right now. Jeff Ulbrich, their defensive coordinator, known for sending pressure. I don't know who's coaching their D-line. They got a bunch of no-names in that front four, and they've wreaked havoc in the first month of the season. They're going to get James Pierce back coming up here in about a month or so. Atlanta gives up the fewest rush yards per game in the NFL, and then they're second in the NFL in rushing yards per game. You want to talk about two stats that tell the story of a football team, that is the case with the Atlanta Falcons. They are bigger, badder, nastier, and tougher than their counterparts within the NFC South. And I've been saying it all show long. For the past, really can go back almost a decade, right? Put that Tom Brady Bucks era to the side. Going back about the last decade, right? That NFC South winner, normally 7, 8, 9 win team, they host the playoff game, and it's kind of like a charity game. They play at like 4 o'clock on Saturday, the awful window that nobody wants to play in. And, you know, it's kind of how it goes in the NFC South. I think we are past those days. I think Atlanta, and I'm starting to lean in and buy the Panthers a little bit. Bryce Young's getting toe up. He's the most hit quarterback in the NFL through the first month of the season. And I don't know at his size if that's something that's sustainable. Rashid Walker, by the way, Denton Day, Rashid Walker, who's the starting left tackle for the Panthers. Remember Josh and Will were so geeked up when he got signed. Product of Waldorf, Maryland. He sucks. Just going to say it. He's giving up the most pressures in the NFL at the tackle spot. I like Carolina. I like Bryce. I just think the Falcons are the team in this division that really have a shot to maybe win a playoff game or two, man, based off of the style of football that they play week in and week out. Bijan Robinson, 59-yard run on the third play from scrimmage for the Atlanta Falcons, and he just dominated all night long. And Atlanta, since the return of Michael Penix, looked like one of the most formidable groups in the National Football League. Some numbers for you on Bijan this year. Second in the NFL in total rush yards. Number one in the NFL in rush yards after contact. Dead last in the NFL in rush yards before contact. What does that mean? If you're dead last in the NFL in yards before contact, means you're breaking some tackles. Bijan, very, very special. The Atlanta Falcons, I think, have the chance to be a pesky, frisky team in the landscape of the NFC. 310-840-4910 is the number. I want your top overreactions from week number four here on the Overreaction Monday edition of Westwood One Sports Night. Roy is in Chicago wanting to check in. Roy, what's up, man?
0: L-Dub, the youngest in charge. What's up, baby?
1: What's going on, man? How you feeling?
0: Hey, top overreaction, but credit to you. I believe you picked the Minnesota Vikings to win the NFC North a couple of weeks ago. So
1: picked them to make it to the Super Bowl, baby. I took it that far.
0: Baby, they're 4-0. That's a top overreaction. Granted, I'm a Bears fan, 3-1. The Bears, the Vikings barely beat the Bears, and they barely won yesterday. So all respects to you, my man, that you did pick them to go to the Super Bowl. That might be a top overreaction, but I still got mad love for you, big dog.
1: Hey, I appreciate you, man. Real quick, before we let you run, what did you make of the decision by Ben Johnson to start Case Keenum and pull him after a play?
0: Yeah, I guess it was kind of giving him his flowers, you know, a little bit there. And, yeah, I had no problem with it. The Bears played tough, nasty run gun.
1: I think he's got an ego about him, and I think he's going to help the Bears in the long run.
0: I hope so, and I hope it's not one of those egos where it gets in the way of an important decision and during an important game where you could have taken the points or you made the wrong call. But, right. No, I'm with you, L-Dub. I had no problem with that, kind of giving him his flowers. And on to Green Bay this week, and bear down, Chicago. Go Sox also. I can't go Sox, man. Hopefully
1: for
0: we close
1: sure.
0: them out on Wednesday.
1: We're going to talk about that Guardians-White Sox series coming up here in a second. Appreciate the call. Taking your calls on the top overreactions from week number four of the National Football League. Bills in PA. What's up, Bill?
2: You're the overreaction. You said the Eagles should have, you know, went for the field goal. They was already up two scores. They would have still ended up losing 24-23. I get paid.
1: Who knows if
2: you?
1: But how do you know you give up a touchdown in that two touchdowns if you kick the field goal? How do you just assume that you give up two touchdowns? I don't know, man. And then when you get real quick, in that scenario, right? If they would have kicked the field goal, guess what they would have had the chance to do at the end of regulation? Instead of going for a touchdown, all they would have needed was a field goal to win. So they should have took the points.
2: Yeah, well, it's difference in numbers, that's all.
1: For sure.
2: All right, have a good night.
1: Hey, appreciate you, man. 310-840-4910. I mean, going back to Nick Sirianni's decision there, I just gave you my thoughts on it. You take the points in that situation, Eagles fans, you put yourself up 13. They scored two touchdowns, yes. Let me just go back to the drive chart for Philadelphia at the end of regulation. Jalen Hurts throws a pick on the final play of regulation. They got the football starting at their own 27-yard line. He took a sack to start, so that was awful. All they had to do, though, was get in field goal range. Man, they had 1:05 to get in field goal range. You should have took the points. You would have given yourselves a better shot to win. Boneheaded decision, as far as I'm concerned, by Eagles head coach Nick Sirianni. 310-840-4910. Paul is in Baltimore wanting to chime in. What's up, Paul?
3: Hey, what's going on, man? How you doing?
1: Doing good. Appreciate you chiming in, man.
3: Great, great. Did I hear two commercial breaks ago that the Cleveland Browns are going to win the AFC North?
1: You heard it right here on an Overreaction Monday edition of Westwood One Sports Night, man. That's my top overreaction out of week four.
3: I missed the overreaction part because there's a better chance that the Key Bridge is built this year than the Browns could possibly win the AFC North.
1: Brother, look at their next three games. Their next three games, talk about
3: the
1: Cleveland Browns.
3: The entire I didn't mean to interrupt
1: at the Jets,
3: you. Sorry, sir.
1: At the Jets, home for the Ravens, who won't have Lamar Jackson because I expect him to miss 2 to 3 weeks. And then at Tennessee. So that's three winnable games. They would be 6-1. They'd be 6-1 if they won those three games. You think Lamar's playing this week?
3: I do not know that yet. But I don't think Snoop Plumlee is as bad as people would like to make him out to be. Of course, coming in the second half of a game when you didn't practice all week, you know, it's going to be tough to put up points that way. But
1: I think it is.
3: Zay Flowers is playing out of his mind.
1: For sure.
3: Roquan Smith's playing out of his mind. Kyle Hamilton's all over the field.
1: We got to replace Marlon Humphrey.
3: Maybe he needs to move to safety.
1: He can't tackle, brother. You put him to safety, y'all be screwed. I appreciate the call, man. I'm going to let you run. 310-840-4910. The Ravens are another interesting situation here. Oliver, if you got it ready, Ravens head coach Jesse Minter earlier today spoke about, you know, Lamar Jackson and his injury situation. We just got you up to speed on where things stand with Lamar Jackson. I feel like there's a lot of consternation around whether or not he's going to actually give it a go this weekend. The play that he left on Sunday against Tennessee, this is where I get frustrated when we had this conversation with Lamar. I feel like yearly people are waiting for the Lamar Jackson injury to happen because there's this narrative out there that he's injury prone, right? And I'll say this to Ravens fans that are beginning to maybe run out of patience with him missing regular season games year in and year out. Ravens fans that are running out of patience, this is what comes with having a quarterback that runs. And here's the thing. The play that Lamar got hurt on, somebody rolled on his ankle. Like, that could happen to anybody. So that's why if I'm a Ravens fan, I'm not tripping. Lamar Jackson, y'all know how I feel about him. He gets some hardware. He's going to have the case that he's the greatest quarterback of all time. You can take that to the bank and deposit that. There's nothing he can't do on a football field. He just doesn't have the accolades in terms of postseason success that his counterparts do, which is why the conversation is what it is around him. Jesse Minter spoke earlier today. He speaks every Monday to the local media in Baltimore. He gave an update on Lamar Jackson's ankle. Here's what Jesse Minter had to say.
4: With a little bit of an ankle, we hope, you know, don't know enough about it right now, but we'll have to see where that's at. But again, thought Snoop came in and ran the operation in a way that allowed us to get the win, you know, which is most important. And so we'll see where that's at.
5: If he had to, could he have come back into the game?
4: Yeah, there were some talks about that. So I think, you know, hopefully it's in a good spot.
1: That was a big, big piece that kind of let me know, okay, it's not that bad. But then Mike Florio, Pro Football Talk, according to his sources, Lamar week to week. So when I hear week to week with an ankle, I assume that at least two games are going to get missed. We will see if Lamar is available for Baltimore. It shouldn't have any bearing on how Ravens fans feel about him. He's been awesome to start this year, and it sucks. It's super unfortunate that this happened. James is in Chicago wanting to check in. James, what's going on, man? Let's go to John in Tuscaloosa. What's up, John?
6: Hi, terrific show. Geno Smith, that's what set me off. From Jets to Giants to Seattle, he got better and better. Seattle, I've never seen him get sacked. Now he's back with the Jets.
1: He's
6: when the Johnsons, when the Johnsons bought the Jets, Bill Parcells were the coaches. Before the sun went down, they were gone. They left town. It took the Jet fans 2 or 3 years to realize that they were the worst owners in football. And then, according to some of the announcers, including yourselves, was that they were the best in all the sports. So, respectfully, give it to us.
1: I appreciate the call. When you say give it to us, he means he wants a tongue lashing for his Jets. And look, I'm not here to do that. Actually, I guess I got to whisper this. I'm actually one of the national pundits who were kind of high on the Jets this offseason. They got some adults in the room, including Geno Smith, who I think should be traded to the Minnesota Vikings to help their season out. But what do I know? Jets fans, that probably makes you roll your eyes and think, damn, we can't have anything that's nice. 310-840-4910 is the number. Benny is in Dallas. Benny, what you got for me, man? Here we go. Corbin Carroll stand. Did you say Lamar is possibly the best quarterback in NFL history? You non-football knowing, late night radio listening, big-headed fools. Every time I say that, why does it get met with so much pushback? Why can't you? If he gets hardware, and I'm talking three, four, if Lamar Jackson gets the four Super Bowl titles, I'd call him the greatest quarterback ever. I would. I know that's going to rub some people the wrong way.
7: Can he get one first before we give him four?
1: Before we jumps to four? Yeah, no. If, but look, I said if now. If he gets the four.
7: Yeah, if it was a 6'7", I'd be in the NBA. But here I am at 5'10 and a half.
1: So, look, I feel like this is the year. I picked him to win the Super Bowl now. So I can say that I feel like this is the year that Lamar gets his first one. Got to stay healthy, though. What I hate about the Ravens, and I guess this is the truth with any force multiplier at the game's most important position, talking about quarterback, they have no shot when he's not on the field. And I know we're going to laugh and be, Snoop Huntley Pro Bowl. Man, Snoop Huntley's mid. Let me be honest with you. If Lamar can't play this weekend, Baltimore's not going to win. And they won't win, America, excuse me, till he returns back to the lineup. Straight up. 310-840-4910. Benny is in Dallas. What's up, Benny?
8: Hey, how you doing tonight, Lindell?
1: Doing good, man. Doing good.
8: I know it's hard to be the second caller on the radio when I'm on, but the second smartest guy. But anyway, look. You're one of these guys who refuse to see the elephant in the room. I heard your assessment of the 49ers last night. I listened to you intently. And the disrespect that you took, I mean, really, if these guys stay healthy and make it to the playoffs, they will win the Super Bowl. Undoubtedly, you must have forgotten that they played in two out of the last six Super Bowls. And we have two Pro Bowl-type defensive linemen that are out. And we still winning games. So I'm telling you.

0: there, man. I appreciate the call as always, Benny. 310-840-4910. It sucks being the second smartest guy on a sports talk radio call. I love his little tagline. Shout out to Benny in Dallas, man. Chris is in Maryland. What's up, Chris?
1: Hey, Linnell, man. Appreciate you. And you're actually the first host I've called in almost 20 years. I listened to, like, Zabin and Andy Poley back in the day. So, like, I don't know if you remember those guys, but,
0: yeah,
1: like,
0: I grew up on
1: you,
0: those dudes, man.
1: Yeah, me too, man. But so I wanted to – I hope this is an overreaction, but I really think the Commander season is cooked, even with Jaden Daniels coming back. I just think that Adam Peters kind of set up Dan Quinn to fail ultimately in the long run by not addressing the center position, trusting Nick Allegretti, and now you're benching him for a sixth-round rookie that got blown up and Mariota got hurt as a result of that. So now you had to turn to Kalijah Manis in a game that you had all the momentum until Mariota got out. So I just think this roster was flawed from all the years of Ron Rivera just not drafting well, not getting any talent, especially in the first round. AP needed to reload. And then you got Mikey Sanders-Sill, who can't stay on the field because he's getting smoked. Sinnott is not getting on the field enough at all for a second-round pick. Johnny Newton can't stay healthy. When he did, he didn't perform. Luke McCaffrey can't even get on. As he's a healthy scratch every week so far, except for one. It's just like I just feel like this roster has just not gotten better the way it should have, especially with the pick that we had and our quarterback.
0: I think you're spot on. I consistently, and I appreciate the call, I consistently refer to the Commanders fan base as one of the lowest IQ groups in the National Football League. That was a very astute call. I think he hit it on the head in terms of where things currently stand. I was going to have – and I was going to make one of my overreactions tonight that Dan Quinn was going to get fired during the Commanders bye week. Jaden Daniels is going to play this weekend, though. If they somehow lose to the Giants, I think we're going to get the doors beat off of us by San Francisco. Would that set up a scenario in which he gets fired during the week 7 bye? I just feel like Josh Harris and company are – I mean, the wheels would really have to fall off for him to get fired. But then what's the record? Was it 6-15 in the last 21 games at the record?
2: Since the 2024 NFC Championship game where they got the doors blown off of them. But after that game, so this doesn't count that game, they're 6-15.
0: Yeah.
2: Not great.
0: That's rough. I feel like you're on the same page as me. Nothing can happen for an in-season firing, right?
2: Josh Harris has shown he doesn't do a lot of in-season firings. That's just the nature of who he is. I think he can still point to injuries to be like, well, you know, it's really tough. At the end of the season, though, if they have another losing record, I mean, unless Jaden gets hurt again, which, please God, no. Yeah. You know, give the tough battles to somebody else. I would like the weak ones from this point forward.
0: Indeed. Let's do this. 310-840-4910. We'll update you on the Major League Baseball postseason. My computer the last three nights has tried to update at this exact time, and it's very stupid. 310-840-4910. I'll get you an update on the Major League Baseball postseason. And give you my Super Six Pack, top six overreactions heading out of week number four. That is next here on Westwood One Sports Night.
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1: You couldn't have killed the vibes of the show any better, Oliver. Thank you. Thank you for cutting it off abruptly, too.
2: I mean, that song is about killing.
1: It is. Killing careers. 310-840-4910, the number here on Westwood One Sports Night. It is a Overreaction Monday edition of the program. I do want to get you up to speed on the Major League Baseball postseason as well. Before we do that, let's do this. My top six overreactions from week four of the NFL season. Coming out of the first month, if I would have told you that the New York Giants were going to be 3-1 and atop the NFC East, you'd call me crazy. At least you're calling. My top overreaction, or one of my six overreactions, is that the Giants are going to win the NFC East. And that division is in a very, very interesting spot right now, and here's why. Including the Giants, all four teams within the landscape of the NFC East have a fatal flaw. I believe the Giants' fatal flaw is ultimately Jameis Winston, the fact that they're playing with a backup quarterback for the remainder of the season. Outside of that, though, I think the Giants got a pretty good mob, man. They have an identity and a brand of football in which they want to play, a style of football in which they want to play. And normally, right, when you're a new coach taking over a new team, you play it a little humble at the podium. You don't pop it at the rate that you should. Being 3-1 atop the NFC East, some new coaches wouldn't lean into that. They would say, oh, we got to take it one game at a time, and we haven't accomplished anything yet. John Harbaugh, leaning into the fact that the Giants are 3-1 and atop the NFC East after the first month of the season.
3: It's an opportunity. I mean, you know, the idea is to get the lead, extend the lead. You know, that's the idea in a game and during the season. So, you know, we're in good position for four games in, but it's only four games in. We have an opportunity. It gives us a great opportunity to go down there to Washington and try to play our best football game. And we can play so much better. We can play so much better. And that's what we'll be chasing.
1: I love it. Lean into it. Let's extend the lead, says John Harbaugh. They're going to have the opportunity to do so coming up here over the next several weeks. You don't think I'm crazy, but what if 3 weeks from now, as they get geared up to take on the Philadelphia Eagles on the road on November the 8th, what if the Giants are 6-1 at that point? Their next three games, Sunday at Washington, on the 18th hosting the Saints, and then they're at Houston on October 25th. Those are three very, very winnable games. If the Giants get off to a 6-1 start, I would think that is what they need to ultimately win this NFC East. Just saying. All of these teams, though, in the division, I believe, have a fatal flaw. The Cowboys' fatal flaw is their defense. Philly's fatal flaw is their offense is god-awful at times. Washington's fatal flaw is the injury bug, and their defense sucks. The Giants' fatal flaw, I think they may be able to overcome it better than the other teams can. And their fatal flaw is the fact that they're playing with a backup quarterback. Number five, in terms of my top six overreactions from week number four of the NFL season, Drake May is back. America, the way that he played on Sunday against the Bills, I give him a hard time. I do want to give him some real deal credit, though. Back against the wall, everybody telling you, you know, how much you suck and how they don't believe in you. For you to go on the road in hostile territory and play the way that you did, not only did it have me believing in Drake May again, it may have put the Patriots back on the map. In the first three games of the season, Drake May, 195 passing yards per game, one touchdown to just six picks, and a QBR of 48. On Sunday at Buffalo, 269 yards passing through the air, three touchdowns, one pick. He also lost the fumble in this game, too. He's got to stop turning the ball over, or they're not going to win. Hopefully, fingers crossed, if you're a Pats fan, it's something he ultimately overcomes. But, man, the vibes are sky high right now in New England. And after a win like that against the leader in the division, it gives you the thought, it gives you the belief that despite the shaky start, all your goals still in front of you. Here's Mike Vrabel in the post-game locker room pumping up the Patriots after the big win in Buffalo.
4: I get a great view to watch you guys prepare. Okay, so all week when I tell you that you guys are the answer, okay, that we're back in a f-ing race, you are the answer.
5: Yes, sir.
4: Okay, I couldn't be more proud to be your f-ing coach, to compete, to fight. Okay, we are going to fight until they cut our f-ing hands off.
5: Ooh.
4: Okay, I promise you, until they f-ing chop them off, we're going to f-ing fight, and we're going to f-ing swing.
1: I tried earlier to execute. I'll try again. Maybe if his hands actually got cut off, Diana Rossini would be employed right now. 310-840-4910.
2: I think it was more than just the hands. I don't confirm that, though.
1: But we have not confirmed. Still corroborating with our sources here on Westwood One Sports Night. Number four in my top six overreactions. The Vikings, if they're going to reach their potential, they must make a move at the quarterback position. Kyler Murray had his best statistical performance of the year on Sunday against the Miami Dolphins. But problem is, Minnesota only mustered up 15 points. He's got to be better. I continue to believe that some of the fatal flaws that Kyler has that folks were warning me about this offseason in terms of his inability to play on schedule, his inability to play on time, we've seen him do it in spurts in his three games here with Minnesota, just not consistently. Their defense is the best in football. Brian Flores doing the best assistant coaching job of anybody in the NFL. If they don't figure it out offensively, though, it's going to be all for nothing. I don't think you waste a talented defense like this and a talented roster like this. If Kyler continues to stick the joint up, they got to go get another guy. In terms of who they could possibly get, I got three big names that would definitely send shockwaves across the National Football League. You know who's got a massive problem on their hands? The L.A. Chargers. They paid Justin Herbert all this money, and he sucks. How about getting off of that money, shipping him to QB rehab with Kevin O'Connell and the Vikings, and then the Vikings go to the Super Bowl and win it? C.J. Stroud and the Texans, 0-4. Stroud playing some of the best quarterback in the NFL. Why would the Texans do this? Because they don't want to pay him. Why would they not want to pay him? Because they're letting their personal feelings get in the way. Why would they do that? Because Nick Caserio's a child. They're 0-4. He's earned the money that he asked for this offseason. Remember, he was asking for north of $50 million per. He has played at that level through the first month of the season. The problem is that defense can't stop the common cold. And they may have gotten too simplistic. That was the beauty of their defense last year. They don't play a lot of coverages. They master the coverages that they play. It allows them to play super fast. Through the first month of the season, offensive coordinators have exploited the simplicity of the Houston Texans defense. Will they ever trade into Minnesota? Probably not. But if you're the Vikings, you can't leave a stone unturned in terms of trying to get better. That's a pretty big overreaction, I'd say. It gets spicier as you roll throughout the list. CeeDee Lamb, best wide receiver in the NFL. For him to do what he did to that Texans secondary yesterday, kudos to him. Second biggest overreaction coming out of week four. Brock Purdy, the league MVP. Best QBR in football. 11th in terms of passing yards. First in terms of passing touchdowns. And he's only got one pick. His relationship right now with Kyle Shanahan. I've never seen a play caller and a quarterback in lockstep more than those two dudes are. My only question with San Fran is when the competition ratchets up, how you going to act? And some people are going to say, well, they played Denver this weekend, Linnell. Yeah, but for a majority of that football game, there was no Patrick Surtain and there was no Riley Moss. And Brock Purdy didn't cook enough for me. I know I'm being nitpicky. Niners, I'm still in wait-and-see mode with you. My number one overreaction, though, coming out of week number four of the National Football League season, my number one overreaction, the Browns will have the AFC North locked up by Thanksgiving. Here are their games between now and Turkey Day. At the Jets, hosting the Ravens, at Tennessee, at Pittsburgh, at New Orleans. You host the Texans, you have a bye, and then you host the Raiders. Compare that to the other three teams in the division, and you'll pick up what I'm putting down. I love the vibes that Todd Monken has brought to this group. Their much maligned quarterback, Deshaun Watson, he spoke to the vibes that Todd Monken has brought to Berea, Ohio, earlier today. Take a listen.
6: Yeah, I mean, he believed in all of us. You know, coach is a player coach. So,
5: you know, one thing he's going to instill in the locker room is that, you know, everyone, he wants everyone to play their best. He wants everyone to be at the top tier. He's going to bring it out. And, you know, for him to be able to, you know, trust me in these moments is major. But, you know, Coach Monk is awesome, man. I love playing for him, and he's going to always make sure that, you know, he try to bring the best out of each player.
1: You know, you can say that it's not that big of a deal. You can say that it doesn't matter. But, man, what the Cleveland Browns are an example of is when you got a change in leadership and you got a change at the top and you got a coach that's instilling confidence in everybody, a coach that takes a no-nonsense approach and comes from the old school, you can turn things around, man. I expect Cleveland to continue to play well throughout the course of the 2026 season. And Todd Monken may have a real case for NFL Coach of the Year by season's end. Let's do this now that I've given you my top six overreactions. We had two ALDS postseason games today. Chicago taking a commanding 2-0 series lead over the Cleveland Guardians. The one thing that's been fascinating about this Major League Baseball postseason is seeing how these different managers have had to maneuver their pitching staffs, trying to play chess, not checkers, when it comes to the rotation. It was a bullpen day today for Chicago. They got some really good stuff out of their arms. They were able to knock in four runs, so the bats were okay today. Just six hits as a team, so it was kind of a pitcher's duel on the evening, but Chicago taking a 2-0 series lead over the Guardians. The Guardians clearly the better team going into this series. Oliver, our Major League Baseball insider, why do you think Chicago's up 2-0 right now? And do you agree that Cleveland, you know, was the more talented group coming into this series?
6: So I think it's fair to say, one, Cleveland won the division, and the Chicago White Sox are in that division. So yes, I think it's fair.
1: Yeah.
6: They're probably a better built roster for October. They have a more sound starting rotation. They have guys for high leverage situations in the bullpen. They just really struggled this year to have a consistent lineup. And Jose Ramirez, their best player, was in and out with injuries. They did some good stuff at the deadline, but Joe Adell, he had a triple tonight, but he struck out, I believe, six times through two games. He's just had it rough. And the White Sox are quite literally winning with the power of friendship, and they're just, like, I'm not even kidding. Have you seen the viral videos of Murakami in the clubhouse after
1: not.
6: Games?
1: I have not. So those dudes just love each other.
6: Oh, it's Den, you know what I'm talking about, right? With Murakami when during the champagne showers? Because they in baseball, they champagne shower after each, like, series victory or whatever.
1: Right.
6: So after they win the wild card, Murakami, he was having a good time in a very good way. But, yeah, the White Sox are just like a Cinderella team. They really are.
2: That dude has the time of his life when they win.
6: And just for context, the White Sox before this year had three straight 100 loss seasons.
1: Woo! That's so, what you love. That's what sports is about, man. The dead rising again, you know? I can relate to it. I'm a Commanders fan. Oliver, you can't.
2: Lazarus.
1: Well,
2: yeah. He's in 300 loss seasons. And the Pope. Well,
1: that's
6: it's true. Tough. They have the Pope on their side.
1: So, is the... I don't want to ask a dumb question, but is Sister Jean at all involved in this?
6: Wrong sport, not even close.
1: But they're both in Chicago, right?
2: I thought, is Sister Jean still alive?
6: She might have passed away.
1: She passed this past tournament, I think, unfortunately.
6: So Sister Jean was just loyal to Chicago when they made the Final Four.
1: There we go.
6: Like, however many years ago. That crazy run they had, I think it was 2018, the year Virginia won it or something.
1: It was so lit.
6: That was awesome.
1: The other ALDS game that we saw today, the Yankees fell 5-2 at the hands of the Tampa Bay Rays. The story the other night was how damn good Cam Schlittler was. Not the case tonight. Six hits, two runs given up in just 76 pitches. What did you make of his performance tonight, Oliver, and do you think this series is over?
6: So he was not sharp compared to what he normally is. He's probably going to win the Cy Young. He had one of the better, probably the best starting pitching outing of this entire postseason so far. It's really hard to pitch well when your team has three first inning errors. And it could have been four. Jazz almost missed a easy throw to second on a double play. Yeah, he almost botched it. And what's really upsetting is that against Boston, all those little things that have bitten New York in previous postseasons, I mean, the infamous inning against the Dodgers in the World Series when Judge missed a liner right to him, and then the throw to third base, that got botched by Volpe. You know, obviously no one covering first base with the bases loaded and two outs. It did. They looked like they figured that out against Boston. They were making plays. They had really nice two-out approaches. They didn't look like they were swinging for the fences the entire time.
1: Yeah.
6: That is just completely gone by the wayside on both sides of the ball. Like, it's really – you do not see big league teams, regardless of postseason or regular season, have four errors in a game. That's just so rare.
1: I can tell you what the conversation is on one of our affiliates up in New York. Aaron Boone falls on the sword when you talk about the lack of – or the consistent mental errors made defensively by this group. Is that fair to say, or do you put onus on the players in a situation like
6: that? So I'm glad you said that, because there was one instance when I was just in disbelief that someone from the Yankees didn't say something before it happened. I don't think Aaron Boone is a bad manager. I think he gets way too much criticism. I think he can only do so much. It's a pretty badly kept – like, the Yankees really utilize their guys up top in the front office to make decisions, and, you know, Boone is kind of handcuffed. At least that's how it looks like from the outside.
1: He's just a figurehead.
6: Yes. Yeah. I mean, he does a lot for them, but just on the outside looking in, you can just – they're very heavily analytically in their fundamentals and how they believe the game should be played. But there was one play, fifth inning, I believe it was still tied, and bases were either loaded or runners at second and third, nobody out. And in that situation, tie game in the playoffs, your infield, probably going to play in. Jazz Chisholm gets a ball hit to him softly. Cam Schlittler does his job, gets weak contact.
1: Yeah.
6: Jazz Chisholm is not playing in. He cannot make the throw to home, and he has to go to first for the out, and the run that takes the lead for Tampa Bay scores. How does no one in the Yankees dugout not see that? Scream time. How does Aaron Boone not see that? How does the infield coach not see that? How does the bench coach not see that? How does the catcher behind home plate, I believe it was Austin Wilson, how does he not see that? Like, that's just one of those things you can't defend. That's just that you're going to lose to a team like Tampa Bay if you do stuff like that.
1: Lack of attention to detail seems to be the story here early on in this series. Real quick, we get Atlanta and the Dodgers tonight, game three of that series. Really gutsy win from Atlanta in the prior game. We were having a conversation off air. Not really an issue with the Dodgers, just give credit to Atlanta for just playing really strong baseball.
6: Yeah, they outplayed the Dodgers. That's all it was. Like, they won. They had better at bats. The Dodgers had, I don't want to say bad pitching, because 3 runs over 9 innings, you will take that every day. The Braves have only scored 3 runs a game through 18 innings. They have not been lighting the world on fire. Like, the Dodgers run prevention wise have been great. They just did not, like, none of their pitchers were really sharp for the most part. Snell didn't even make it through 4, although he only gave up the 1 run. Sasaki got into a huge jam late in the game because of lack of command. I think the Dodgers at one point had 7 walks or used 7 pitchers, which is...
1: That's not good. I even know that.
6: And the other team was the team using the opener. So that just gives you a... And by the way, Ray Kerr, have you heard about this guy, Leno?
1: I have not heard about Ray Kerr.
6: He was the lefty game 3 against the Phillies who threw the 3 scoreless innings.
1: Okay.
6: Have you heard his story? I don't know if you have. And for people who haven't, Ray Kerr, they should build him a statue if Atlanta wins this series. This guy went to junior college... Had no 4-year school offers, quit,
1: really?
6: Took a job at 7-Eleven, said, I'll give it one more shot, goes back. He had a small school offer, but decided, I'm going to see if I can play in a summer league in Alaska to get people to notice him, of all places. He gets signed by, I believe it was Seattle, and with every passing year, I believe he said he made it up a level. And he then... 5 or 6 years later, I guess, he was traded to the Padres, debuted with the Padres, and traded to the Braves. But his story is unbelievable.
1: That's what sports is about. I say it all the time. Don't let your circumstances dictate your work ethic. Game 3 of the NLDS coming up tonight from Hotlanta. We put the show to bed each and every night here on Westwood One Sports Night. What you got for us tonight, Dan Day?
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1: Oh, man.
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0: One final segment to go as we put the show to bed and wrap it up the same way each and every night. I got Ed and Day going to tell us something to make sure we get a good night's sleep.
1: So over the weekend, out and about, right before the college football games started, wifey and I are out going to a store. I'm not going to say the store. They could sponsor us. But she goes into the store real quick. She walks back out to the car. She's like, is it weird that X store is starting to put out Christmas decorations? And I'm like, all right, like, what day is it? I didn't know what day it was. I'm not a calendar.
0: Not a calendar guy.
1: But I'm not a calendar. Like, it was October 3rd. It is kind of weird. I feel like you got to wait as a store to put the Christmas decorations out until after Halloween. Because, like, how many kids don't have their own Halloween costume yet?
0: Well, that's true, right. I'm sure most kids out there don't have a Halloween costume at this point. So this is where, what store we're talking about is pretty... it's pretty significant, low-key, because I'm thinking, like, well, if it's a certain sort of store.
1: It's a very big department store.
0: Oh, okay.
1: The mascot has a dog with a ring around its eye.
0: Is that dog hard to see?
1: Not that kind of ring.
0: He's not blind. I actually took that a step too far.
1: No, Target is the store.
0: I knew that. Yeah. Once okay. You said the Target.
1: It's white woman heaven. My wife loves Target.
0: Hopefully this show is sports heaven. We're back with you later on tonight for a Tell the Truth Tuesday here on What's the One Sport.
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5: We talk a lot about screens at home, but what about screens at school? 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A growing number of parents and researchers are asking whether all that screen time is helping kids learn or getting in the way. Here's what the evidence shows. For many tasks, kids comprehend more when they read something on paper versus on a screen, and they remember more when they take notes by hand instead of typing. So while learning to use a computer is no doubt a valuable skill, the core work of reading, writing, and math may just sink in better the old-fashioned way. So what can you do about it? At home, encourage your kids to do their homework and studying off-screen when they can. And it's definitely fair to ask your kids' school how and how much they are using technology in the classroom. I'm Dr. Sanjay Gupta, helping you live a better life.
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0: Stars and Earl Willingham rocking out with you as I get you up to 3 a.m. Eastern time. See some folks hopping in the YouTube chat. Appreciate you chiming in there. New Legacy Comics. Remember, you can hit us up in the YouTube chat each and every night to participate in the show. Just search Westwood One Sports Night. Monday Night Football, Falcons all over the New Orleans Saints on the 20-year anniversary of the New Orleans Superdome opening back up. It was a belt-to-ass type of performance from Bijan Robinson and the Atlanta Falcons. And as I'm watching this game, y'all, one thing continues to stand out. And really, this is the last 2 weeks when they whooped up on Oliver's Packers last Thursday and then tonight in primetime against the Saints. Atlanta's legit. Atlanta's skill group, at least, is legit. Y'all know how I get down, baby. I'm going to sound like a broken record. Y'all know how we get down here on Westwood One Sports Tonight. I love quarterback play. I love great wide receivers. We love all that. We love points. Football is one at every level along the offensive line and the defensive line. In the last 2 weeks, the Atlanta Falcons have shown they're a force to be reckoned with on both sides of the line of scrimmage. And the biggest beneficiary has been none other than the best non-quarterback in all the National Football League, Bijan Robinson. That offensive core of Bijan, Pitts, London, I include Zachariah Branch in that bunch. If Michael Penix can give them consistent play at quarterback, Atlanta going to be a force to be reckoned with. Some may call that an overreaction, right? It is an overreaction Monday here on Westwood One Sports Night. You know how we do it here in the midnight hour on the East Coast. I bring you a fresh installment of the most highly anticipated power ranking segment in all of sports talk radio, Nell's Super Six Pack, my top six overreactions coming out of week four of the National Football League.
1: 3, 2, 1, ready. It's the most highly anticipated power ranking segment in all of sports radio. Sit back, crack a can. It's time for Nell's Super Six Pack.
0: Oh, yeah. Nell's Super Six Pack. Top six overreactions coming out of week number four of the National Football League season. Before we get into the list, remember what I said last week about week four of the NFL season. I called it Separation Sunday this week, right? And what I learned while watching the games this week, what I learned was this. This wasn't Separation Sunday, because we're going to continue to see, as we roll throughout this month of October, we're going to continue to see teams prove what it is, what it ain't, when it comes to if they're a contender or a pretender. Every team has got to get the oil running through the engine still. Due to the culture of NFL preseason currently, due to the culture of NFL training camp currently, it takes a little while for things to get going. There are a lot of questions out there still, 4 weeks into the NFL season. So with these overreactions, take them with a grain of salt. And remember this, because you all tweet at me. You can tweet at me if you want to, at NELL_BTP. You all tweet at me with some of these overreactions and go, well, what the hell are you talking about? Do you not get the point of the damn segment? It's Overreaction Monday, my top six overreactions from week number four of the NFL season. Let's get it rolling. I don't play around when it comes to Overreaction Monday, baby. And here's one right off the rip that's going to piss a lot of people off in the DMV. It may anger you if you're listening on 105.3 The Fan in Dallas. It may anger you if you're listening on The Fan in New York. Well, no, you'd love it if you're listening on The Fan in New York. My overreaction, my first overreaction coming out of week four, the New York Giants are going to win the NFC East. That's what I said. The New York Giants are going to win the NFC East. Here is the reason I'm so confident in that ultimately happening. When you look at the landscape of the NFC East division right now, you look at all four teams, Washington, Dallas, Philadelphia, as well as New York. What do all of those teams have in common, guys? I think they all have one fatal flaw. The Philadelphia Eagles' fatal flaw, their offense sucks. They went 0-for-12 on third down Sunday. And Jalen Hurts, I believe, didn't have any passing yards in the second half. Awful for the Philadelphia Eagles. Just been bad. When it comes to the Dallas Cowboys, defensively, they are bottom three in every statistical category on defense this year through the first month of the season. It's the same story with the Washington Commanders and their pass defense, amongst the worst in all of the NFL. They were playing a third-string quarterback this past weekend, and their offensive line is totally in shambles. So that group has a fatal flaw, right? Washington's got a fatal flaw. Dallas has a fatal flaw. Philadelphia has a fatal flaw. The fatal flaw of the New York Giants is one that they actually can't control. It's the fact that they lost their starting quarterback, Jackson Dart, in week two against the Los Angeles Rams. That is the fatal flaw that exists when it comes to the New York Giants. It's the fact that they're missing their quarterback. Outside of that, a lot to like about John Harbaugh's New York Giants. Here's why I go as far as to say they'll win the division. I think the schedule, right, is easier than their counterparts within the landscape of the NFC East. Just their next three, at Washington, home for New Orleans, at Houston. They're good enough to win all three of those games. And if they do, they would be going into Philadelphia on November the 8th with a record of 6-1. That's the reality right now, currently facing the New York Giants. Why am I bullish that they could do it? They're running the football. Well, we know they're going to try to run the football, right? Malik Nabers is back and healthy. He had a highlight catch this past weekend. Jameis played his best game of the season on Sunday against Arizona. And that defense, by hook or by crook, through hell or high water, they're going to get after opposing quarterbacks. Bottom line, they're going to get after opposing quarterbacks. It's for that reason that the schedule, and then I trust their head coach, John Harbaugh, who's oozed all types of confidence into this group. I believe that the New York Giants, my first overreaction here on Overreaction Monday, I believe that the New York Giants are going to win the NFC East. Here is head coach John Harbaugh yesterday, postgame, saying, hey, this is what winning teams do, America. Get to John.
2: All right, great locker room after the game. Really, really fun to be a part of that. That's what winning is. That's what winning teams do. You know, they find ways to win games. That's why they're winning teams, and I'm proud of these guys for that. Also proud of their faith. I felt like, I'm gonna just be honest with you. I was praying, you know, I was praying. And
0: you better pray.
2: And I guess God came through, so.
0: Very simple, man. I guess God came through. God did come through for the New York Giants yesterday. The officials were on their side as well, as one of them tried to cuss Trey McBride out. But that's neither here nor there. I wanted to play that soundbite for you all because do you hear the tone and tenor in which John Harbaugh is speaking? There is a confidence that he's trying to exude in this group. I told you when I was on my training camp tour that I didn't know a whole lot about the Giants, but I did know this. They were a team that was in the process of capturing a new identity. Part of that new identity is a no-nonsense approach. John Harbaugh spearheading all of that. I just mentioned it, right? They're currently in first place in the NFC East with a record of 3-1. When you're the head coach of a football team, a new football team at that, right? When you're coming in trying to establish a culture, when you get off to a fast start like this, one thing that I always look out for with a new regime and a new coach, right? Does he lean in to his team's success or does he run away from it? Does he lean into his team's success or does he run away from it? Some coaches will say, well, we're not talking about, you know, winning the division. It's week four. We had a long ways to go. Here was John Harbaugh earlier today when asked about his feelings about being at the top of the NFC East through 4 weeks of play.
2: It's an opportunity. I mean, you know, the idea is to get the lead, extend the lead. You know, that's the idea in a game and during the season. So, you know, we're in good position for four games in, but it's only four games in. We have an opportunity. It gives us a great opportunity to go down there to Washington and try to play our best football game. And we can play so much better. We can play so much better. And that's what we'll be chasing.
0: What I love there from Coach Harbaugh, he leaned into it, America. He said, yeah, we want to keep the lead in the NFC East. This isn't just for October, right? We're not playing trick or treat here. when it comes to how we've played within the first month of the NFL season. I love the style of football. They're punching you in the mouth with Cam Scatterwood. They brought in Najee Harris via free agency to kind of take some of the tread off of Scat's tires. And I think there's just a physical nature that this group plays with on a week-in, week-out basis that's going to allow them to be in the division race all year long. All they have to do, and Jameis threw two picks on Sunday, the biggest, most important thing for the Giants is they got to protect the football, right? They've got to protect the football. They've got to win the turnover battle on a week-in, week-out basis. If they can, I think they got a real shot to win the NFC East. 310-840-4910 is the number here on Westwood One Sports Night. It is a overreaction Monday edition of Westwood One Sports Night. You know how we do it. I want you to line up on the phones with your top overreaction from week number four of the National Football League season. I'll continue to go through my list. Number five in my top six overreactions, Drake May is back, America. The New England Patriots went on the road, knocked off the Bills 29-26. Drake May, ladies and gentlemen, had his best performance of the 2026 season. 22-37, 269 yards, 3 touchdowns. He did, in this football game, guys, have 2 more turnovers. I don't know why he continues to fumble the football, why he continues to turn it over, but the way that he played, I thought, was big time. What stood out the most about Drake May's performance was his ability to use his legs. 8 carries for 54 yards. It was him being a cool customer within the pocket all day long. And when I say that, you're probably thinking, oh, he sat back there and was picking daisies. No. When no one was open downfield, it wasn't him forcing the football into traffic the way that he was over the first 3 weekends of the season. It was him finding a lane, tucking and running, and constantly keeping the New England Patriots ahead of the sticks on Sunday on the road in hostile territory. Big-time performance from Drake May. Loved his ability to bounce back. Here's some numbers from his first 3 games of the season. 195 passing yards per game. It was 1 touchdown to just 6 interceptions and a total QBR of 48. On Sunday, 269 yards through the air, 3 touchdowns to just 1 pick, and a QBR of 91. Everybody loving the way that Drake May performed. When you get your franchise guy to play at that level, it exudes this confidence throughout your locker room that, hey, Stella got her groove back. You know what I'm saying? This was a dude that was 2nd in the MVP voting last year. To see him play as well as he played on Sunday against a divisional opponent on the road when everybody's chirping about you, you're staring 1-3 smack in the face. For him to answer under those circumstances, Drake May, he was a bad mamma jamma. His head coach, Mike Vrabel, in the postgame locker room, heaping out praise to the entire Patriots group.
3: I get a great view to watch you guys prepare. Okay, so all week when I tell you that you guys are the answer, okay, that we're back in a f-ing race, you are the answer.
4: Yes, sir.
3: Okay, I couldn't be more proud to be your f-ing coach, to compete, to fight. Okay, we are going to fight until they cut our f-ing hands off. Okay, I promise you, until they f-ing chop them off, we're going to f-ing fight, and we're going to f-ing swing.
0: We're going to fight till they chop our f-ing hands off. I'll tell you what. Wish his wife would have chopped his hands off. I tried to make a bad Diana Rossini joke, and I shouldn't have. That's very distasteful on my behalf. We get raunchy here on Westwood One Sports Night. But in reality, right, I listened to the Greg Hill Show on WEI in Boston. And one thing that Coach Vrabel spoke about last week, and I give him a ton of credit, right? There was some, you know, folks in the New England media trying to stir it up, right? Saying that Coach Vrabel's, you know, not really a fan of Drake May, that there's some sort of rift with that relationship. And Mike Vrabel said exactly what he's supposed to say. The only reason I'm here, Slim, is because Drake May is the franchise quarterback. Drake May is back, baby. That's my 5th overreaction in Overreaction Monday here on Westwood One Sports Night. I encourage you to line up on the phones with your top overreactions from week number 4 of the NFL season. 310-840-4910 is how you hit me up. You can hit me up on YouTube as well. Just search Westwood One Sports Night. Phantom Racing Network. Haven't seen your name before. Welcome to Westwood One Sports Night. He says Atlanta is a sleeper. I don't even think that's an overreaction, man. Based on the way that skill group played tonight, they're for sure going to be in the fight. Number 4 in my top 6 overreactions for week number 4. If the Vikings are going to reach their potential, America, if the Vikings are going to reach their potential, and y'all know what I think their potential is. I have them making the Super Bowl in the NFC. If they're going to get to that spot, they must make a move at quarterback. I can't believe I'm sitting here saying it right now because I picked them to make the Super Bowl under the assumption that it was going to be Kyler Murray. The way that he's looked in his first two starts, can't do it. Can't win with it. Can't coach with it. I just can't do it. Kyler Murray, people who thought he would fail in this Kevin O'Connell system, correct? The one thing that they consistently worried about was, would he be able to play on time? Would he be able to play on schedule? You haven't seen that enough through, what is it now, three starts that he's gotten, and the first start was cut so short that I really don't want to count it. You haven't seen that enough. I want to give them more time to get the engine, the oil flowing through the engine, so to speak. But, man, if they don't figure something out at quarterback, you're going to waste what is maybe the best defensive coaching job we've seen in a long time from Brian Flores. Not a lot of household names on that Vikings defense, but week in and week out, they bust your head open. Love everything about it. In terms of who they should go out and get, two names. One is going to make me sound crazy. The other might make me sound irrational. I think Geno Smith, if I am Kevin O'Connell, go out and get Geno Smith. The Jets aren't going anywhere fast. Aaron Glenn, play Kate Klubnik. If you can go get real draft capital for Geno Smith, go do it. If you're, Darren Mooji in that front office, go do it. Here's the other Bama who I think they should trade for. And I know this is much more of a long shot. What if they hit up the Texans and they're like, yo, you're 0-4. Can we get C.J. Stroud for a couple of ones? That's the one that would fascinate me. You think about what C.J. Stroud has been to start this year. He's not the problem in Houston. And if you were listening to us last night here on Westwood One Sports Night, you understand that. He was not the problem in Houston through the first month of the season. I know that seems like a pipe dream. And if we're being honest, when it comes to the Texans, I'd sign C.J. Stroud right now. And you know what I start doing, Denton? I may start looking at trading and selling some of these pieces off on this Texans defense because they have not lived up to the hype through the first month of the season. I do know this, though. C.J. Stroud, for all the folks that were

0: for a second straight year? Westwood One Sports.
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1: Yes, indeed, you heard the big voice guy. Westwood One Sports Night coming right at you, getting you up to 3 a.m. Eastern Time. It is a Overreaction Monday edition of Westwood One Sports Night. Hit me up on the talking text line, 310-840-4910. Give me your top overreactions from week number 4 of the National Football League season. We just wrapped it up with the Falcons going Kanye crazy on the New Orleans Saints on the 20th anniversary of the Superdome being reopened. 2 touchdowns from Bijan Robinson, 5 as a team for the Atlanta Falcons. And dating back to last Thursday night against the Pack, Mike Penix and that Falcons offense humming right now and have the Falcons looking like a real contender, not just in the South, but maybe in the entire NFC. 310-840-4910 is how you hit us up on this talking text line. I want your top overreaction from week number 4 of the NFL season. The Black Sports Network hits up in the YouTube chat. Overreaction: Chargers making coaching changes if they go 0-5. You know what? Like that, I don't even know if that would be categorized as an overreaction. Because at this point, Slim, what you supposed to do? What are you supposed to do if you are the brain trust in Los Angeles with the Chargers? This is what's so tough about it. Jim Harbaugh won 11 games in each of his first 2 seasons in L.A. Won 11 games. So, he set the bar pretty damn high. And then, 2, when you come out and have immediate success, right, as a coach, it builds you a little bit of leeway, I would think, with the ownership group, man. Just look at Dan Quinn in Washington with the Commanders. It builds you a little bit of leeway when you're able to have early success. And I think that's going to be the case with Coach Harbs. The bigger issue, I think, in L.A. with the Chargers, I don't think there's enough talent, America. I don't think there's enough talent on that roster, for being real. Just my thoughts, though. 310-840-4910. If you're just joining us, I'm bringing you a fresh installment of an L Super Six Pack, my top 6 overreactions. If you're just joining us, number 6, the Giants are going to win the NFC East. Number 5, Drake May is back. And then number 4, if the Vikings are going to reach their potential, they must make a move at quarterback. Here was Vikings quarterback Kyler Murray speaking post-game after they were able to squeak by Miami on Sunday.
2: And obviously today wasn't, by any means up to our standard. Too many penalties, kind of shooting ourselves in the foot. And again, the defense kind of holding it down for us. But, when we needed the most at the end, we went down there and did it. But we got to be better. We got to be more cleaner.
1: They scored 15 points against the Dolphins, guys. That's it. Kyler, 27 of 37, 247, no touchdowns, no picks. He was sacked 4 times throughout the course of this football game, and he was force-feeding T.J. Hockenson, who had 13 catches for a buck 19. They ran the ball well in this game. I was surprised that they were only able to muster up 15 points. It's a byproduct, kind of what Kyler was alluding to there. Self-inflicted wounds. Too many pre-snap penalties. They're amongst the league leaders in pre-snap penalties here throughout the first month of the season. So they got to get it together. I think they got to make a trade for a quarterback, man. I don't know if Kyler's going to be able to play on time in this offense. And the numbers look good, if we're being frank. But if you watch the game, you know that the down-to-down consistency was just not there. One thing that will help them, though, for damn sure, is if they stop shooting themselves in the foot. Talking about the Minnesota Vikings, as far as what's next for them coming up in week number 5 on the road, taking on New Orleans. Poor Tyler Shuck. He got his ass beat tonight. He's probably going to get his ass beat again coming up on Sunday. 310-840-4910. Give me your top overreactions from week number 4 of the National Football League season. My third biggest overreaction, CeeDee Lamb is the best wide receiver in football. I just want to give him some flowers. 17 catches, 189 yards, and a touchdown. Doing it against Derek Stingley and Kamari Lassiter in this star-studded secondary of the Houston Texans, it hits a little bit different. It just does, guys. So shout-out to CeeDee Lamb, balling out of control the way that he did. My second biggest overreaction, Brock Purdy. Brock Purdy is the league MVP through the first 4 weeks of the NFL season. He's number 1 in the National Football League in terms of QBR. He's tied for first in the National Football League in terms of touchdown passes. He's 11th in terms of yards. He's only thrown one interception to this point this year. He has played, I mean, damn near flawless football with a 69.9% completion percentage, guys. I mean, Brock Purdy playing as well as anybody in the NFL. I told you last week that I wanted to see what he looked like against a formidable defense. Here's the thing, though. No Riley Moss in the second half, no Pat Surtain, and they only scored 24 points. So while this is an overreaction, remember, I don't really believe this. It's an overreaction. I think Purdy's balling. And I think the groove in the jam that Brock Purdy and Kyle Shanahan are in right now with one another, I mean, it's like being at the high school prom and the girl of your dreams taps you on the shoulders. And you turn around and y'all lock eyes and you get that stupid ass look on your face and your lips start to shrivel up a little bit. Something else start to shrivel up a little bit too because you're so nervous. I'm telling you, man, there's a chemistry that I think Brock Purdy and Kyle Shanahan have with one another that if they can stay healthy at the skill spot, right? And Mike Evans played well after being a game time decision. If they can stay healthy at the skill spot, they're going to have some success and be a tough out within the landscape of the NFC. 310-840-4910 is the number. Give me your top overreaction from week number four of the NFL season. Here is Brock Purdy speaking on the Richard Sherman podcast about what keeps him motivated after the big time payday.
3: You have to, whether it's true or not, like you have to tell yourself, like, dude, I was drafted last. I'm Mr. Irrelevant, like that whole thing. But that fire that I came into my rookie year with that chip on my shoulder, trying to show those guys on the field, my teammates, the defense, like, hey, like I'm made for this. And just reminding you of yourself of that and every single year. And for me, I'm a faithful man. I believe that God created me to be a competitor, to be a leader. And just because we got to the Super Bowl, I got a contract. And it, like, for me, it's the next season, man. It's how can I go lead these boys today for this practice, for this game coming up, this season? Like, there's this drive of, you know, I still got to go show and use my talents that God's blessed me with to go show him, my teammates, that like I'm this competitor that you can rely on.
1: I mean, look, I've been one of the biggest Brock Purdy detractors, right? I still think he's a byproduct of the most quarterback friendly system in the NFL, and I also think he's been arguably the most insulated quarterback in football since he's taken over as a starter. With all that being said, you can't deny what you've seen from him on the football field, man. Brother can flat out ball. I expect him to continue to do so as long as the offensive line in front of him stays healthy. My big question with San Fran, and I still feel this way after Sunday against Denver, because we find that now Denver's a fraud them damn selves. I still want to see the Niners when the competition ratchets up, when it's not 75 degrees and sunny, when he's under pressure, when he's got to bounce back from a turnover. What does it look like? 310-840-4910. Give me your top overreactions from week number four of the National Football League season. Let's go to Dylan in Denver, wanting to check in. Dylan, what's going on?
4: Yo, big late night now. Love the program. First time, long time here. Loving the overreaction talk. I got to say, you're half nuts, half genius, because I don't have any reactions myself, but I want to react to some of your previous overreactions. Number six, I think you're right. Somehow, going into this year with all the high expectations of the NFC East teams, it's the most up for grabs we could ever imagine. And John Harbaugh's smart, savvy, confident, whether it be Timu confidence or not, might just go and make the Giants think they can beat the Eagles, who can't get out of their own shadow, can't get out of the way of their own shadow. The Cowboys, who we know, like you said, have CD and some ballers, but their defense and them just Cowboysing it up is an issue. And I know it breaks your heart, but Washington is a mess that maybe can figure it out, but why not the Giants? That could be the answer, crazy enough.
1: I appreciate the call as always, brother. I think you spot on. You picking up what I'm putting down. As far as my Commanders go, they're the wild card in this, because the health of Jaden Daniels, him being upright, I think changes their trajectory a little bit. Because as far as I'm concerned, and the super producer Denton Day can speak to this as well, since we've drafted Jaden Daniels, it feels like you're in every game no matter who the opponent is. So for that reason, it's hard for me to totally count Washington out. But they have some significant, glaring issues along both sides of the line of scrimmage, man. We're going to get you numbers that matter tomorrow on the Tell the Truth Tuesday edition of Westwood One Sports Night. There are some numbers surrounding this Commanders defense that are just downright staggering. For them to be blitzing as often as they are, go check out their opponent time to throw. If you ain't got nothing to do here while you're listening to us late night. 310-840-4910. I'll give you my biggest overreaction for week number four coming up here momentarily. But I want to continue to hear from you, baby. 310-840-4910. Barry out in Boston. Wanting to check in. What's going on, Barry?
5: How are you, brother?
1: Doing good, man. Doing good.
5: So you talked about Drake May, and that's great. He came back tonight, and yesterday. They beat Buffalo in Buffalo. That's huge.
1: Big win.
5: Absolutely huge. I'm the biggest Cowboy fan in the world. But obviously, their owner is, we won't talk about him, Jerry Jones is terrible. But Patriots, they're 2-2, they're back.
1: They are, and so is Drake, man. I appreciate you as always, Barry. Enjoy the rest of your night, man. Brother, first and foremost, I mean, y'all, we family here on Westwood One Sports Night. Y'all hear the call the same way that I hear the call. It'll come through your radio. It'll come through your headset. I mean, brother sound toe up from the flow up. What does that sound like, though, America? Is that Blanco? You know what I'm saying? Is that Reposado? Is that tequila? Is that vodka? Is it bourbon? I swear to God. And Barry, on some real, like, I ain't ever going to make fun of nobody too bad. But, brother, every time he calls into the show, he sounds toe up from the flow up to where I need to stop answering him. 310-840-4910 is the number here on Westwood One Sports Night. Let's go to Mike in Florida wanting to pop it. Mike, what's going on, man? Welcome in.
6: How you doing this evening?
1: Doing good, Mike. Doing good, man. How you doing?
6: Well, two things. I mean, I couldn't believe New England went into Buffalo and beat them.
1: Yeah. It was a stunt.
6: Where
1: I appreciate the call, brother. 310-84-4910. Y'all killing me, boy. Jake in Buffalo wanting to chime in. Jake, what's up, man? How you feeling, Jake? Your Bills 2 weeks in a row, man, have showed you, one, the defense may not be worth the damage. Josh Allen won't stop turning it over.
7: That's what I'm calling. Is it overreaction to say hit the panic button on the Bills? It's getting ridiculous, man. Like, we should have lost that game to the Chargers. The upcoming games, you know, we got the Ravens, the Vikings who are hot. I just think, I don't know.
1: I wouldn't call it an overreaction, because one problem that's plaguing Buffalo here in the last 2 weeks is a problem that Bills fans are all too familiar with, is why Sean McDermott is no longer on the sideline. You can't turn the football over and lose the turnover battle week in and week out and expect to win football games. You're lucky that you beat the Los Angeles Chargers the week prior at the crib. You just are.
7: 100% agree.
1: You just are. So I would say not an overreaction at all, because you can't keep doing the same thing over and over again and thinking it's okay.
7: That's how it's been for the last 4 years, too, man. It's like, I don't know. Real quick, too, I don't know if you saw it, but it's like 3rd and 8. That last drive, we still had 3 timeouts. We would have got the ball back with like 1:20 left. Pull that clip up for yourself and watch. No. When we were on defense,
1: okay.
7: Watch Max Harrison just guide the tight end out of bounds for them to get the first down and pretty much ice the game. It's the worst. Like,
1: do we have a little bit of grace for Max? Do we have a little bit of grace for Harrison because he's a young pup that's coming off an injury? Just a little bit of grace.
7: Every time he plays, he gets burnt by somebody. Every time.
1: It's tough. It's tough. It's been a mixed bag result for the defense through the first month. I appreciate you as always, man. Hope to hear from you soon. 310-840-4910. David in Springfield. David, what's going on, buddy?
8: Hey, what's going on, Linnell? How you doing?
1: Doing good, man. Doing good.
8: Hey, listen, long-time listener, first-time caller. And I got something that I think maybe overreaction for week four and maybe overreaction to the regular season so far in general.
1: Okay.
8: Maybe not so popular, but Jacob Rodriguez, the rookie linebacker out of Texas Tech.
1: Baller.
8: He is a baller. I love him. But I feel as if there's, I think he'll be great. But I think just because of how much the Dolphins are on the field for defense,
1: that he's going to get worn out and his stats are not. The good thing is he could get some inflated stats as a result of that. But I pick up what you're putting down. You exposing him so much that maybe he gets figured out, or maybe you know, he's not in good enough shape as a rookie. I hear you.
8: Yeah.
1: Are you a Dolphins fan, bro?
8: I'm personally a Commanders fan, brother. First of all,
1: you just watch ball. You just watch ball. I feel that. But that's an interesting observation, man. Because Jacob Rodriguez can ball. I think he's forced a couple of turnovers already to start the year. He can ball. It's just to your point. They're awful. Malik Willis, I think, threw for 87 yards yesterday. Appreciate the call as always, David. I'll hear from you soon, man. 310-840-4910. Last call before we hit the timeout. Saint is in Pittsburgh wanting to chime in. Saint, what's up?
9: What time is it, baby? The Patriots showed up at Highland Park, whatever the hell it is, in Buffalo, and shut them down with zero.
1: Just please
9: Robert,
1: don't swear.
9: Aaron Landry. No damn Christian Gonzalez. Uh-huh. And Christian Barmore, and we shut James Cook down.
1: It was impressive, man. How'd you feel about Vrabes in the post-game locker room? That's what got me the most geeked up. I think that was a Stella got her groove back type of win for the New England Patriots, man.
9: Well, yes, but I mean, you're going to go with a rah-rah. I'm all good with that. But I am waiting for that offense to gel. I'm tired of hearing Drake, the schedule, May. I'm tired of it. All right?
1: I hear that.
9: Because it's Josh, the schedule, Allen, played pretty much the same teams the Patriots played last year.
1: I hear you, brother. All of your complaints are valid. They both won't stop turning the damn ball over. New England and Buffalo won't go far if they don't stop that. I appreciate the call. 310-840-4910. Overreaction Monday continues on the other side. Hit me up. Talking text line. 310-840-4910. Give me your top overreactions from week number four of the NFL season. I'll give you my top overreaction from week four next.
0: It's a Reaction Monday. Week four is coming to a close, and the pressure is building. The biggest stories, the biggest surprises, and the questions everybody's asking. Westwood One Sports.
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22: 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The brain gets wired by real-world experiences, language, music, movement, and time spent face-to-face with other people. 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The worry is that hours of fast, flashy screen time can crowd out exactly those experiences and even make ordinary life start to feel boring by comparison. You don't have to wait for decades of data to act. 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Just cutting back a little bit can go a long way. I'm Dr. Sanjay Gupta, helping you live a better life.
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0: 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Here's Linnell Willingham.
1: Westwood One Sports Night continues. Youngest in charge, Linnell Willingham, rocking out with you as we get you up to 3 a.m. Eastern time. The instrumental that you just heard coming back from break, it's on Madden. It's on a lot of different Maddens. And I don't know if Madden just has the clean version, because all I remember from that song is, Jump in it. Video game songs are always weird, because they have like certain restrictions and guidelines that you got to go by, because it's rated E for everyone. So like, you can't have certain references, you can't have certain loose swear words. So let's just say I don't know the words to that song probably. 310-840-4910 is how you hit us up on the talking text line. It is a overreaction Monday edition of Westwood One Sports Night. I want your top overreactions for week number 4 of the National Football League season. While we have the opportunity to do so, I want to run through my top overreactions here in Nell's Super Six Pack. I saved number 1 for last. I'll get to that here in a second. Number 6 in my top 6 biggest overreactions from week 4, the Giants are going to win the NFC East. Really, it's a reflection of everybody else in the division. Everyone's got a glaring weakness. The Giants, they're just first team all vibes right now. Number 5, I think Drake May is back. He played big time this past weekend against the Buffalo Bills and looked like the MVP runner-up that we saw last year. Number 4, I think the Vikings have to make a move at quarterback. 15 points scored this weekend against Miami. Not acceptable. The defense is great. The offense is mid. Number 3, CeeDee Lamb, best wide receiver in football. 17 catches over 180 yards against Derek Stingley and Kamari Lassiter over the weekend. He was balling out of control against the Houston Texans. And Dallas rolling right now offensively. They just can't stop anybody. Brock Purdy is the league MVP through the first month. Number 1 quarterback rating in the National Football League. Tied for first in touchdowns. 11th in passing yards. Nothing he can't do. Him and Kyle Shanahan in sync in a way that I've never seen an offensive coordinator and a quarterback. Special, special stuff that we're seeing here from the San Francisco 49ers. Do I buy them as a contender? Probably not. I think they're going to eventually end up being too hurt, and that'll be their Achilles heel. But for now, Brock Purdy's hooping, and they're healthy. My top overreaction from week number 4 of the NFL season. The Cleveland Browns are going to have the AFC North. I feel like I just botched it in the delivery of it. Like, can it really hit hard as the biggest overreaction if I fumble through it? My top overreaction from week number 4, the Browns are going to have the AFC North locked up by Thanksgiving. The Cleveland Browns are going to have the NFC North, or the NFC North, the AFC North title locked up by Thanksgiving. Why do I feel that way? One, the schedule between now and Thanksgiving for Cleveland, pretty darn favorable relative to their counterparts within the division. The fact that Lamar Jackson is going to miss some time here with this ankle injury, I think opens up the door for Cleveland, certainly. And I just am a believer in what they have. Y'all know I sang their praises all offseason. I'm a big fan and big believer in Todd Monken. Here's what the Browns' schedule is leading up to Thanksgiving. They're at the Jets coming up this weekend. Then they host the Ravens. Lamar probably won't play in that one. Then they're at Tennessee. Then they're at Pittsburgh. Then they're at New Orleans. The fact that they have 3 out of their next 4 on the road is tough, but at the Jets, cupcake. At Tennessee, cupcake. At Pittsburgh, at New Orleans, Then they got the Texans, the bye week, then the Las Vegas Raiders. The Steelers' upcoming schedule, Indy, at Tampa, New Orleans across the pond, Cleveland at home, the bye week, at Cincy, at Philly, then Denver. I just listed off the teams for Cleveland's schedule and Pittsburgh's schedule. Clearly, Cleveland has the softer schedule between now and Thanksgiving. For Baltimore, at Atlanta, at Cleveland, home for Cincy, at Buffalo, host Jacksonville, host the Chargers, at Carolina. Browns' schedule, softer than that. Cincy's is interesting. At Miami, bye week, at Baltimore, home for Tennessee, home for Atlanta, home for Pittsburgh, at Washington. Then they host New Orleans heading into Thanksgiving weekend. So I say all that to say the schedule and the style of football that they've played leads me to believe that the Cleveland Browns are going to have the AFC North Division locked up by Thanksgiving. Steelers, Ravens, Bengals, the schedule, just too difficult. I also believe in the vibes that have been set by head coach Todd Monken. I'm not the only one that's loving what Coach Todd is spewing down there in Cleveland. Deshaun Watson, QB1 in the land, had this to say about his head coach Todd Monken.
2: Yeah, I mean, he believes in all of us. You know, coach is a player coach. So, you know, one thing he's going to instill in the locker room is that, you know, everyone, he wants everyone to play their best. He wants everyone to be at the top tier. He's going to bring it out. And, you know, for him to be able to, you know, trust me in these moments is major. But, you know, Coach Monk is awesome, man. I love playing for him, and he's going to always make sure that, you know, he try to bring the best out of each player.
1: Gotta love it, man. The vibes seem to be sky high right now in Cleveland. If you're a Browns fan, you hope that the good times continue to roll on. We're going to continue to roll on here on Westwood One Sports Night. Coming up on the other side, more of your calls. I want your top overreaction from week number 4 of the National Football League season, 310-840-4910. I'll take your calls on your top overreaction. Then I'll give you a change that needs to be made in the AFC after watching this week's football. It's a team that we've talked about a couple of different times here in the first month of the season. I'll tell you a massive change that an AFC team needs to make next, plus your calls on your top overreactions for week 4 next.
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1: Yes, indeedy. Continuing a overreaction Monday edition of Westwood One Sports Night. Youngest in charge, Linnell Willingham. Keeping you company up until 3 a.m. Eastern time. 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It is at NELL_BTP. I have not acknowledged the chat in a little while. Knight Rider hopping in. R. Willie B. hopping in the chat saying, what up? Appreciate everybody that joins us via the YouTube chat. You can do so as well. Just search Westwood One Sports Night. On a Overreaction Monday, I get your top overreactions from week number 4 in the National Football League. I'm going to continue to take your calls on that. Plus, there's a team in the AFC, guys, that definitely has some big-time decisions to be made here between now and, as far as I'm concerned, Sunday when they play again. I want your calls, though, on your biggest overreaction from week number 4, 310-840-4910. Quinn is in Maine wanting to check in. Quinn, what's going on?
2: Yo, what up? Moved to Maine from Colorado. My biggest overreaction right now is Bo Nix is a bust. What do you think?
1: To call him a bust, I think is fascinating, and it's ironic because we're getting ready to talk about Sean Payton coming up here in a second. I think he needs to take the play-calling duties back from Davis Webb. You can't judge Bo Nix right now because they're not doing anything to help Bo Nix. Him dropping back, what was it, 44 times on Sunday? That's not the formula for success for Bo Nix. And it's not the formula for a Sean Payton-led team. Their inability to get Dobbins going, their inability to get Harvey going, this offensive line is one of the best in football, yet they refuse to run the football. I think it's a young coordinator problem. Davis Webb is trying to be too cute and sexy and gain style points instead of gaining first downs. And that's the biggest problem that's plagued the Broncos. I don't know what it is. It's like they got to get smacked upside the head before they start playing football. They've gotten off the slow starts every week of the season to this point. They're being outscored by damn near 30 points in the first half. It's been tough to watch, man. It's been tough to watch.
2: Real tough to watch. Appreciate you taking my call, first-time caller, new listener. Yes, have a good night.
1: Yes, sir. You too, man. 310-840-4910 is the number. I got some numbers for you on how ludicrous things have been offensively for the Denver Broncos here to start the season. In the first half this year, Denver's 13 points that they've scored in the first half is the fewest in the National Football League. They've been outscored by 30 points in the first half this year, third worst in the National Football League. They've got one touchdown drive in the first half. It happened week 1 against the Kansas City Chiefs. Isn't that crazy? The Broncos, was that an overtime game? I got to go back and look. But for the Broncos, that Broncos team that we saw in week 1 against Kansas City, where the hell are they at? Because Denver has looked really like a shell of themselves ever since then. Was that an overtime game? They got their doors blown off. I forgot, America. That's how long ago it was. It feels like, man, NFL comes at you fast. It feels like, man, all year, major problems with the Denver Broncos. And I think it's all rooted in their inability to have balance offensively. They're putting too much on our Bo Nix's plate. Dave is in Buffalo. What's up, Dave?
3: Hey, how are you doing?
1: Doing good, man.
3: You know what? The biggest overreaction is the fact that Patriots fans think that they're going to win the AFC East. There is no way for the next 13 weeks that Sugar High Josh is going to show up every week. He had a bad
1: game. Is that
3: game.
1: What you're calling what happened this week, Sugar High Josh? That's a good way to put it.
3: That's what they call him. There's some media guys that call him. Josh has a Jekyll and Hyde persona. When Josh is doing things like he did where he threw the interception and double coverage, a couple times he tried to dump the ball off, almost fumbled it. There's a few media outlets and personalities that refer to that as Sugar High Josh in Buffalo, where he's not focused. He's kind of like that hyperactive kid. He did that in his rookie year where he would kind of lose focus and make those mistakes. But there's no way for 13 more weeks that Josh is going to show up. And unfortunately, Patriot fans, I'm sorry, You had your year last year. Not happening this year.
1: You a Bills fan?
3: You're going to win the AFC East. Huh?
1: Are you a Bills fan? I assume you are, right?
3: Of course.
1: Of course.
3: I was at the game yesterday.
1: Okay. By the way, how you like the stadium, man?
3: You know what? It's I love it, but when they talk about it's obstructed views,
1: yeah,
3: there are some areas where it is obstructed. They're selling seats behind handicap areas, and unfortunately, they're putting that 12 feet or more between the wheelchairs and the end of the row. Mm-hmm. And what's happening is it's putting the fans who are sitting behind that in a position where they can't see anything. And those seats are selling for $200, $300 a piece.
1: Which
3: so
1: is
3: the Bills
1: totally
3: need
1: ridiculous.
3: To find a way to...
1: I think they have personal seat licenses at that stadium, too, if I'm not mistaken. I appreciate the call.
3: They do.
1: 310-840-4910. Hate to let them run, but we were getting a little long in the tooth with that convo. I got something in my eye. I feel like this is a reoccurring theme here on the show where, like, at a certain point, I just start digging for gold in my eye. It's an awful thing to do, by the way. I'm surprised I haven't gotten pink eye. 310-840-4910 is the number. Continuing to take your calls on your biggest overreactions from week four. Marcus is in Ohio wanting to check in. Marcus, what's going on, man?
0: What's up, Linnell? Hey, first I just wanted to call and say thank you for helping me out a couple weeks ago with this Falcons quarterback situation.
1: Yeah.
0: I appreciate that. And also, if they keep playing this way, man, there's no way they're not playing in the Super Bowl.
1: The Super Bowl? Ooh, Super Bowl.
0: You asked for overreactions.
1: I hear you. No. You know what? You hit it on the head in terms of overreaction. But I don't think you're too far off, man, in terms of what's most impressive about them and how they've looked since the return of Mike Penix.
0: Yes, sir. Well, thank you for taking my call, man. It's always a pleasure.
1: Always a pleasure, Marcus. Appreciate you, man. 310-840-4910. If you're looking for some numbers to help tell the story of just how good the Atlanta Falcons have been, is specifically their set of triplets, right? Bijan, Drake London, Michael Penix. Mike Penix to Drake London has the most yards per game by a quarterback wide receiver duo since Mike Penix has entered the NFL. They're averaging 102.6 yards per game when they're playing together since Mike Penix has gotten drafted. One thing that I said earlier and why I'm really bullish on this Atlanta group and why I think they got a legit shot, and when I say a legit shot, I'm not talking Super Bowl. I'm talking about winning a playoff game or two. I think that's what type of team they have. I say it all the time, man. Yeah, I love the triplets. 2 Chainz once said, yeah, I love them strippers. I almost said that. Yes, I love the triplets, talking about Bijan, Penix, and Kyle Pitts. But, man, their offensive line and defensive line, to me, has been the catalyst for why they're off to this good start. You're looking for some numbers that tell the story of the Falcons and their identity. Here in 2026, they're averaging 181.3 rush yards per game. That's second most in the National Football League. And they're allowing the fewest rushing yards per game in the NFL. So, trench warfare, baby, when it comes to the Atlanta Falcons. If you're down there in Hotlanta, I'm drinking a Kool-Aid when it comes to the Atlanta Falcons, baby. 310-840-4910 is the number here on Westwood One Sports Tonight. Give me your top overreaction from week number 4 of the National Football League season. Chris is in Massachusetts wanting to check in. Chris, what's up, man?
4: Yeah, I'm talking about offensive line here. Lindstrom from Central Mass kicking some ass. One of the best offensive line in the country, NFL right now.
1: Talking about Atlanta.
4: Atlanta Falcons.
1: For sure.
4: Dangerous.
1: I agree with you.
4: Dangerous team. And you know the best thing about Atlanta Falcons home game?
1: What's that?
4: $2 hot dog and a $3 beer.
1: I'm about to say, shout out to Art the Blank, man. Some of the most affordable stadium food, stadium concessions in the
4: Send
1: National. I'm going to say folks, but I appreciate the call, man. We have PTSD on this program. I'm be honest with you. And I love that we do because it's going to help us out in the long run. 310-840-4910. By the way, can I coach y'all up as callers? I actually get coached up by Denton. I actually get coached up by the other people that help us out with this show. Can I coach y'all up as callers? You can't do that. What do you do, Chris from Massachusetts, kicking ass, taking names, wham. You can't do that and then have your take and your actual point just fall pancake flat. I'm sorry, Chris in Massachusetts, but Chris in Mass, kicking ass, never went to class. Like, come on, Chris in Massachusetts. You're better than that, pal. 310-840-4910 is the number. Kid Cowboy, checking in via the YouTube live stream. You could do so as well. Just search Westwood One Sports Tonight, the YouTube live stream. One of a bunch of different ways that you can check out the program each and every night here on Westwood One Sports Tonight. You can check me out Sunday through Wednesday, 11 p.m. to 3 a.m. Eastern Time here on Westwood One Sports Tonight. You could also check me out each and every Saturday, recapping the day that was in college football on College Saturday now, 7 p.m. to 11 p.m. Eastern Time. 310-840-4910. Give me your top overreactions from week four. Clint is in Dallas wanting to check in. Clint, what's going on?
5: Yeah, I had two minor ones, and then I'll have my big hot take. I agree with you about Cleveland. That's a nice young core of skill players with Concepcion and Boston and Fannin and Judkins.
1: Sure.
5: They've done a good job drafting there. I think that a few of these young quarterbacks in college should prepare themselves for living in South and mid-Florida. Looks like Tampa and Miami are on their way to very, very high picks, and they're both going to need quarterbacks. But here's my take. And I don't know enough about them, but it's just the feeling and some of the things I've read and a few games that I've watched them play this year. The Jacksonville Jaguars are the best team in the AFC.
1: Wow. Okay. Look, I think I had them as my best win yesterday as we gave our Sunday superlative. Right. So I'm picking up what you're putting down.
5: Yeah, and they've got some stat. I can't remember exactly how many games it was, but it's a good amount of games where they haven't allowed a rusher to go over 75 yards in something like 15 games, 16 games. I'm sure you could find that stat. I can't remember which one it was, but I know I saw it today and went, damn, that's a lot of games that I give up very much rushing yards. We're not talking about 100. We're saying 75.
1: It's very impressive, and it speaks to that.
5: I love Lawrence, and I like Liam Cohen. I like Liam Cohen. I think he's a good, young, solid coach as of right now. Because right now, there's some 1-3 team, and there's some 3-1 team that in December, I could call you back and we go, well, those seasons went the other way. There's some 1-3 team that's going to finish 12-5, and there's some 3-1 team that's going to finish 5-12. It always happens early in the season.
1: What does your crystal ball say about my 1-3 Commanders then? Since you seem to know everything.
5: I don't know, man. I'm a Cowboy fan for life. But as long as
1: Daniels is upright, I think you got a chance. I'm gonna let you run, brother,
5: because
1: I gotta go. I appreciate the call, man. 310-840-4910. See, that's why. Our guy, R. Willie B., says Cleveland is Linnell's second favorite team. No, R. Willie B., Linnell just likes being right. Linnell's addicted to being right. So, because of that, I'm going to pop it on the Cleveland Browns. Am I crazy, though, with saying that I think they can wrap up the division by Thanksgiving? What if they win their next three? A world where the Browns are at 6-1, am I dreaming? It's possible, guys. 310-840-4910 is the number. We opened up the segment talking about the shortcomings of Sean Payton and the Denver Broncos through the first month of the season. Can I give you the pass attempts for Bo Nix here within the first month of the season? And that'll tell why they're in the position that they're in. Week one, not so bad, 28. Week two, not so bad, 31, a little high. Last 2 weeks, 34 and 42 pass attempts, respectively, for Bo Nix. And that's just not, it's not the way that, that's not the way that he, it's not the way that he's going to have success. It's not the way that the Broncos are going to have success. They have to have balance. Not saying Bo Nix can't hoop, because I think highly of him. I know we had an overreaction earlier. A caller called in and said, you know, that Bo's a bust. I wouldn't go as far as to say that, but he's also not a guy that can do it all by himself. Not having their running game be a bigger part of what they're trying to accomplish is really just not good. Not good when it comes to when it comes to this group. 310-840-4910 is the number here on Westwood One Sports Night. A overreaction Monday, Westwood One Sports Night. We get you a little NFL injury report before we get out of this 1 a.m. hour on the East Coast. A bunch of different dudes a little nicked up right now when it comes to the NFL. Let's go to Paul in Ohio. What's up, Paul?
6: Yo, Linnell, God forbid that you have a right call and people are saying the Browns are your second favorite team. I think you're a genius. This team is legit. I'm telling you, this team could win the division. They win their next three. They could win their next five. I think they beat the Steelers away. I think they drop one of the Ravens. This team is going to win the AFC North. Mark my words, you're a genius.
1: I appreciate the call, brother. So here's the thing on their next couple of games coming up here. In their schedule leading into Thanksgiving, at the Jets this weekend, home for Baltimore, at Tennessee, at Pittsburgh, at New Orleans, home for the Texans, bye week, then the Raiders coming out of Thanksgiving weekend. I don't think Lamar Jackson plays in week two. And we'll get you an update on Lamar and his injury status before we get out of this 1 a.m. hour. We'll let you hear from Ravens head coach Jesse Minter. He gave an update on Lamar's status, but I don't think Lamar plays next week against Cleveland. I don't think they can win without Lamar Jackson, talking about the Baltimore Ravens. I don't think Snoop Huntley comes in and is able to keep things afloat. So I have Cleveland winning their next three. I think their toughest of the three, obviously, is going to be this weekend against the Jets. You know how I feel about Tennessee and Cam Ward's sorry ass. I mean, that's just, that sounded mean. That sounded mean. Titans fans, I'm sorry. But Cam Ward, you want to talk about being tone deaf and lacking self-awareness. You realize he was rushing the Tennessee media to get to the podium yesterday after they lost? Get a grip, Cam Ward. Like, improve your grip on the football so you can throw it better. 310-840-4910 is the number. Let's do this. I see a couple of folks lining up on the phones. I encourage you to do so, baby. Hit me up, 310-840-4910. I want your top overreaction from week number four of the National Football League season. I'll give you my biggest takeaway from week four of the National Football League season next here on Westwood One Sports Night.
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1: Party continues here on a Overreaction Monday edition of Westwood One Sports Night. Youngest in charge, Lindell Willingham, rocking out with you. Getting you up to 3 a.m. Eastern time, about an hour and a half left to go in the program. Appreciate you being here, however you choose to do so. It is a Overreaction Monday, as I mentioned. Taking your calls, 310-840-4910. Give me your top overreactions from week number four of the NFL season. I'll give you my biggest takeaway from week number four of the NFL season. Coming up here momentarily, but see a couple of more calls filing in on the line. Let's do this. I want to give you my biggest takeaway. And it kind of goes

0: it kind of goes hand in hand with the team that I left week four feeling the worst about. So we'll get to that coming up here in a second after we run through some more of your calls. The WVUer says that is NFL Pro Bowler Snoop Huntley, who could be under center this weekend for the Baltimore Ravens. We will let you hear from Ravens head coach Jesse Minter coming up in about 15 minutes or so as we get you an NFL injury report here on Westwood One Sports Night. Leo is in Cleveland. Anybody calling from Cleveland? Can I be honest? I expect you to have the energy that the last caller had. I'm not saying give me a kiss on the cheek. My ass, yes. Welcome in. What's going on?
1: Just saying, Cleveland is spot on. They're ready to go. They finally figured it out. We have a quarterback that can do what we deem them to do. But we need to figure out our rushing game. We have a quarterback, minus the allegations.
0: Yeah, well, see, that's my problem with you Cleveland guys. Like, why did you have to bring that up? I was just talking about his play on the field. The allegations.
1: Well, his play on the field is mediocre. Spot on?
0: I wouldn't call it that.
1: Play on the field is spot on.
0: I wouldn't call it that now. He's been wildly inconsistent, and he's led a couple of game-winning drives. He's been much better in the second half. Wins aren't a QB stat, though. You know that. The reason you guys are winning.
1: As long as he's winning, that's all that matters.
0: I can rock with that mentality. I got you. I got you. Well, I appreciate the call, man. 310-840-4910. That got awkward. Notice, guys, if you listen here nightly, whenever it gets awkward, I defer to the hang up. It's just my rule of thumb. I don't let it get too awkward. Sometimes you got to hang and bang. Pause. Wow.
2: Yeah. There we go. Let's hang and bang on Westwood One Sports Night.
0: Yeah. Yay. Yay. 310-840-4910. Then real quick, just to get your perspective on some of the overreactions, there's one in particular that I do want to ask your opinion on, and it's about the NFC East. What is your thoughts on this division currently when you think about kind of how I've laid it out? Every team's got a fatal flaw, it feels like.
2: Yeah, I agree with that. I don't agree with your winner. I think New York's fatal flaw is going to be way more catastrophic than everybody else's. I mean, Dallas is still going to win the thing.
0: You think Dallas? Okay.
2: You mean Jameis is going to have a couple of games coming up here shortly where you're just going to be like, dude, how are you an NFL quarterback?
0: I mean, it's how it looked on Monday night.
2: Yeah. He borderline had one against Arizona. They were just able to pull it out. You know, Malik Nabers likes the new coaching staff. Can't blame him. It's an upgrade from what they had last year. But Dallas is, they're going to figure it out. And God forbid, if New York ends up pulling the plug on Jameis and goes to McCarthy, it's only going to get worse.
0: So I listened to Harbs' press conference today on SNY's Twitter. There is a shot that, there's a shot that 18 is the backup this week. Talking about J.J. McCarthy. As soon as he gets elevated to be the backup, then I feel like it's over for Jameis.
2: Which is terrifying if I'm a Giant fan, because then it's over for you. Because what in the world has he done to justify being a starting quarterback in the NFL? Other than the fact that he was a former first-round pick, and you know how that goes, the redemption window for former first-round picks is a lot larger than literally anybody else. But, I mean, look, man, he meditates. That's why he's a first-round pick. Oh, my God, he's such a great leader. Oh.
0: It's so funny because, like, I don't know. Have you seen the tweet? the edit of Dan Hurley on the sideline from him, like, remember
2: the
0: we were. Butt? Yeah, the headbutt. Yeah. And, like, have you seen? There's a tweet, bro, and the caption is when Cam Scataboo realizes that it's not Jackson Dart, it's just J.J. McCarthy. Like a dog sniffing a person. It's the craziest meme ever. But I think we're in lockstep with it. I don't really think the Giants are going to win the NFC East. Somebody has to. You know what I'm saying? I do think our Commanders do have a better shot than maybe the general public. Give them credit for there are some numbers on the defense, Denton, that we'll get to tomorrow in numbers that matter. They're going to make you cry. And I got to them earlier today doing local radio, and I just – the defense is not as good as we all think it is, how I would put it. The NFC East, though, wide the hell open here through the first month of the season. I think every team in the division has a fatal flaw, including the Philadelphia Eagles. And the Eagles' fatal flaw right now, and I don't think – it should be much of a debate about this. The Eagles' fatal flaw right now is offensively, they are decrepit. Offensively, they are disgusting. And it's for the second consecutive year. The Eagles last year finished 19th in terms of points per game. This year, through the first month, they're 25th in points per game. Last year, they finished 24th in terms of yards per game. This year, 29th. In terms of three and out percentage, they have been dead last the last two seasons. It's ugly, ugly stuff on third down for this group. And the big reason why they're struggling so much, and I'm not giving away state secrets when I say this, the big reason they're struggling so much on third down, America, and Eagles fans out there, is because on first and second down, they have been god-awful. Their run game, which is supposed to be spearheaded by Saquon Barkley, it hasn't been... hasn't been up to snuff is the best way that I can describe it. And as a result, Philly constantly in third and medium plus. And Jalen Hurts, sorry, just not good enough to deal with that. Some of these numbers, though, are staggering. Over the last 2 years, I have a graphic here that lists the most halves with negative passing yards. The Eagles, over the last 2 years, have four halves with negative passing yards. They had negative five passing yards on Sunday. You have to try, America, to be that bad on the offensive side. Now, to Philadelphia's credit, you were without Lane Johnson in this football game. You were without Saquon Barkley for a majority of this football game after he came up limp with a hammy. And you were without Devontae Smith. Maybe your quarterback at that point should have to, you know, step up and try and elevate the guys around him. Problem is he can't, America. I'm done with Jalen Hurts. Eagles fans should be done with Jalen Hurts. I think this is the final year of the Nick Sirianni, Jalen Hurts experience in the city of brotherly love. And if the season finishes the way that I think it is for Philly, they're going to have to use that extra first-round pick they got for A.J. Brown. Go use that to go get you a quarterback, man. 310-840-4910. I want your top overreactions from week number four of the NFL season. Oliver, if we got it ready, I want to let the people hear from Jalen Hurts, quarterback of the Philadelphia Eagles. Philly 0-for-12 on third down yesterday in their game against the Los Angeles Rams. There's a sequence at the end of the Eagles game that has a lot of Philly fans scratching their heads in terms of why head coach Nick Sirianni was so aggressive in this spot. Philadelphia up 10 in the fourth quarter. They've got a fourth and goal from the two-yard line. And Philadelphia, who at that point had marched 10 plays, 62 yards, eating up 7 minutes of clock, Philly decided to go for it on fourth down. It's a bad snap to Jalen Hurts. The ball ends up falling incomplete, and they turn it over on downs. At that point, they were up 20-10 with 7:31 left to go in the fourth quarter. Kick the damn field goal and put yourselves up by two possessions. Piss-poor decision-making from Nick Sirianni in the Eagles. Jalen Hurts, as I mentioned, not very good in that second half. Hurts had this to say post-game when talking about, you know, the way that his team performed. I feel like he's out of excuses here in terms of the Eagles and their lack of production over the last 2 years offensively.
3: I think it's less about being even keeled and more about doubling down on the work and controlling the things that you can. This is a team that is building and finding its way, and it's obviously a work in progress. I have the utmost confidence in this team. I have the utmost confidence in this group. We just have to remain endured, be persistent, keep committing to one another, keep committing to the work of becoming a better group together.
0: It's ugly, though, man, Philadelphia yesterday, 0 for 12 on third down. Over the last two seasons, the Philadelphia Eagles, one of just five teams that did not convert a third down in a single game. The Jets are on this graphic twice because, well, they suck. 310-840-4910. Give me your top overreaction for week number four of the National Football League season. Let's go to Mike in Philly talking about the Eagles. I love when Eagles fans call into this show. We don't get them a lot. Mike, what's up, man? Welcome into Westwood One Sports Night.
4: Hey, how you doing?
0: I'm doing good, man. How you doing?
4: Yeah. We talked a couple years ago. Same topic, exactly. And we won the Super Bowl, dude. I don't know if you remember, but it was talking about bring the smoke. And they were bad-mouthing Jalen Hurts. And, you know, he just wins. I know it looked bad this week. It looked bad the last couple of days. But the kid can win. I think they'll get it together. I think they'll win the East, NFC.
0: You think they're going to win the – yeah, that's –
4: It's just
0: tough. I get the optimism, but like, man, what they've shown here in the first month, and I'm a Commander fan, so obviously I'm biased.
4: Oh, I know you are. I want to see Lampkin in there. I want to see Lampkin.
0: That's the problem, though, man. Is the interior offensive line. You know what I think is even crazier, and this will show how deep in the weeds you are as the Eagles fan. The fact that I'm watching Jeff Stoutland on Instagram and X doing content instead of coaching that Eagles offensive line is totally ridiculous, man. I appreciate the call. I got to let you run. I mean, if I'm an Eagles fan, I'd be pissed about Jeff Stoutland. I honestly would be. Joshua was in Cleveland wanting to check in. What's going on, Josh?
5: How you doing, sir? America, doing good, I just wanted to say, stand up. Cleveland Browns are 3-1, baby. Let's go!
0: Here we go, Brownies. Yeah. Here we go. Here we go, Brownies.
5: Man, I'm so stoked, dude. Everybody was saying they were going to freaking stink, and look at them rock it out right now, man. Oh, I heard you talking about we got a little bit of a quarterback. Yeah, we have a little bit of a quarterback. I'm not too big of a fan of Deshaun Watson. I don't like the allegations. I hate that people keep trying to bring up these allegations. Just drop it.
0: Leave it alone. I agree with you on that, Joshua. Leave it alone.
5: It's been 2 years. Let it go. Let the man play some football. Let him win some games. This is what we want in Cleveland, and people are complaining about the allegations. I don't like the allegations. I like what the Cleveland Browns are doing, but I do want to say my biggest overreaction, because I heard you talking about overreactions.
0: Yes, sir.
5: Let's talk about overreactions. I want to say the Panthers got their butt whooped tonight by the Falcons. I think my biggest overreaction is them going to be a good football team.
0: Is it bourbon?
5: I think it's going to be is them being a good football team.
0: Is it Blanco? A Reposado. I appreciate the call. I know he's excited. He meant to say the Saints. But Browns fans, that's the energy I expect you to have. And I want, and this is me being self-centered and an egotistical monster, I know. I was the guy. I'm the only guy in America that does this on a national platform that had the onions, that had the stones to talk about Cleveland in a positive light. And to highlight Andrew Berry in his drafting, to highlight Todd Monken in the energy that he's brought to this program. I'm the only man in the country that should be able to pop it as freely as I want to about the Cleveland Browns. And guess what? For just now joining us, my number one overreaction coming out of week four is the Browns are going to have the AFC North locked the hell up by Thanksgiving. 310-840-4910. We'll give you an NFL injury report, plus continue to take your calls on your top overreactions from week four next.
6: The Panthers upset the Lions on Sunday Night Football. Now 2-2 in the underwhelming NFC South. Is Carolina in prime position to win the division for a second straight year? Westwood One Sports.
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1: Westwood One Sports Night, youngest in charge, Linnell Willingham, still kicking it with you as we get you up to 3 a.m. Eastern Time here on Westwood One Sports Night, recapping an electric week number 4 of the National Football League season. Remember, if you were tapped in last week to the program, several times I dubbed this Sunday that just passed, I dubbed it Separation Sunday, right? Where the contenders get separated from the pretenders. Upon further review, I was wrong. I think I'm going to give it till Halloween. I think I'm going to give it a couple of more weeks. Let me look at the old handy-dandy calendar here for a second so I can give you an exact date of when I'm ready to officially separate contenders from pretenders. Give me Monday the 19th when we come in here on Westwood One Sports Night. At that point, I promise you, I will know who the contenders and pretenders are in the National Football League. Until then, I think it's going to be fairly difficult to still gauge that. Like I keep saying, I'm going to sound like a broken record. The current culture of NFL preseason and training camp leads itself to significantly slow starts for all 32 teams. And what the early portion of the season is about is surviving. Can you be a game or two within 500, right, by the time Halloween rolls around? If you're not, things can get spooky. 310-840-4910. I want your top overreactions from week number 4 of the NFL season. A lot of injuries happening throughout the course of week number 4 of the National Football League season. And we're going to get to those in a second. I laugh out of awkwardness and uncomfortableness. Denton, am I tagging you in for the injury report, pal? Are we double teaming this bad boy?
2: I mean, I'm always down to talk some injuries because we got positive news, we got some negative news as well. We're going to start with a negative because I'm gonna run this ship, Linnell, like I'm a television news director. You always start negative and finish positive to leave the audience happy.
1: I feel that.
2: You got to send them out on a positive note. So let's get to some of the negative stuff. Tyquan Thornton is going to be out for a long time. You kind of saw that if you were watching the Chiefs and the Raiders. Deep pass play down the field. Ankle goes the wrong way. Never fun. One of his teammates came to help him up, and there's a video of him literally pointing to his ankle and saying, "Dude, look at my ankle." And the offensive lineman then runs away.
1: Oh, my God. So to Denton's point, they got better news than expected on his ankle. People were talking Achilles, Denton, as he was getting helped off the field. I didn't see the exchange between the linemen. Yeah, it was all gone. But for him and Riley Moss to be out yesterday and that defense to just not totally fall apart, impressive stuff for Denver.
2: No. Tyquan Thornton. We're starting with the bad. Surtain is positive. We got to get to the positive stuff.
1: This is what happens when you do late night sports talk radio, people. I just had a total brain gaffe. The Tyquan Thornton thing, the fact that he stood up after catching the pass and he immediately fell down because his ankle was going the other way.
2: Can't stand all that ankle. Doesn't work that way.
1: It doesn't work that way.
2: Literally.
1: So that wasn't the only injury they suffered. Rashee Rice went down in that game too with a hammy. I think the impact of Kenneth Walker is so significant that they're going to be able to overcome losing those two dudes. I do expect Tyreek Hill to put pen to paper with that group and maybe be active as quickly as this Sunday.
2: So the positive news, at least as it relates to Rashee Rice, so Tyquan Thornton could theoretically come back. They just have to make it to the postseason, which at this rate feels like they're going to make it to the postseason. And then maybe it depends how deep they go into the postseason. His timetable is like 12 to 16 weeks. You'll kind of see as you get closer to that how realistic that is. Rashee Rice, so they have an early bye. The Chiefs, they got a bye week this upcoming weekend. He could be back by week 6. So they might not really be without him for an extended period of time. Tyreek Hill does feel like an option for them, but we also don't even know what Tyreek Hill is at this stage. Because remember, he said something over the offseason about how the recovery didn't go smoothly and he didn't have anywhere near the same speed. Now, he's still faster than most people, but him not having some of the same speed, that would be like you trying to pitch yourself for a radio job and saying, I've lost my voice. I'm like, well, we're not going to have you do a typewriter here. So, you know.
1: Yeah.
2: So that's the Rashee Rice thing is though somewhat positive for Kansas City. Packers got bad news. Edgerrin Cooper towards Achilles. Done for the year.
1: Oliver, how do you feel about Edgerrin Cooper being done for the year? You know, Edgerrin Cooper should be a Commander. I get mad anytime he's brought up. We wasted 3 second-round picks on three dudes that don't help us currently. And Edgerrin Cooper could damn sure be a Commander. Well, but he's not.
3: He's right now. So good. He is so good. And it's so sad. And we're so sad.
1: Yeah. And it's sad team, great player. Yeah, I wish we had Edgerrin Cooper. I'll be honest.
3: He's my favorite player on the defense by far. I love that man. So I'm it's just bad.
1: I feel like Packers fans across the country should feel that way. He's really, really good. Like, I'm not trying to gas him up.
3: I can't name a outside of Fred Warner, I can't name a better inside linebacker.
1: It's legit. What are you talking about? Oh,
2: Sonny Styles.
1: That's
2: the reigning NFC Defensive Player of the Week.
1: The reigning defending.
2: He's not going to win it again this weekend, unfortunately. Yeah. All right, so we have now we have what I'm going to call mid-news. It's not great news. It's not bad news.
1: Okay.
2: Saquon Barkley, week to week with a hamstring situation. Ugh. Now, that's mid because he could be back soon, but you're not dumb. I'm not dumb. We got a smart listening audience. They're not dumb. A hamstring injury for a running back that's as old as Saquon Barkley is never a great sign.
1: No.
2: Those injuries, we don't know how long hamstrings suck.
1: And we don't know how long he's going to be out. And if you saw the play, he immediately pulled up for it. So I don't know the severity of the grade of the strain, but doesn't seem like it's good. We were just giving you the numbers on how bad Philadelphia has been offensively. Part of that is because they haven't been able to get Saquon Barkley going. They got him going against Chicago, but then stopped going to the well. Didn't make a whole lot of sense.
2: He has not been the same running back since Jason Kelce retired. There's some sort of correlation.
1: Yeah.
2: There, the anchor of the center spot. I think this Jason Kelce's already going to be a Hall of Famer, I think, at the center spot, but this like deepens the argument. So you mentioned Patrick Surtain. They got good news in Denver. He avoided significant injury. Now, he's still going to miss time with an ankle injury, lower body injury, but the MRI didn't show anything terrifying, so odds are a couple of weeks, maybe. But Patrick Surtain will be back this year for Denver, and just based off of the look on how their season is going, they're probably going to need him for a postseason run or an attempted postseason run in November or December. So that's a win for Denver.
1: They need a win right about now. Between them, talk about Denver and Philadelphia, so disappointing in terms of them just not being as good as I thought. There was a scenario as I'm going through doing predictions week where I'm like, could we see Broncos and Eagles in the Super Bowl? Is it possible? They both aren't even going to make the playoffs.
2: Denver still might. Philly, your guess is as good as mine. Not great news for your GOAT. Caleb Williams out. Yeah. Confirmed already. Ben Johnson told the former home of Black and Abdallah that Tyson Bagent is going to go this weekend, not Caleb Williams.
1: I think they're fine. He's coaching his ass off right now. He did this bit yesterday where he started Case Keenum, had him do like a ceremonial handoff, and then Tyson Bagent entered the game. So shout out to the mind games and chess games that Ben Johnson is playing. Best offensive mind in football. Kyle Manungai went Kanye crazy this past weekend. That offensive line moving people. The big thing for them that I really love right now in terms of Chicago, two consecutive weeks against Philadelphia last week and then on Sunday against the Jets. They're turning people over right now. Something they did last year really well. They look like they're specializing in it again this time around.
2: Good luck, Jordan Love. And then good news, great news, to send the crowd home happy. Mm-hmm. Jaden Daniels, the expectation is that he's going to be good to go this weekend against New York. That's the hope, at least. He practiced in the lead-up to the game against Indianapolis and London. Couldn't go. Well, it's him or Ethan Calligmanis at the moment. So it is going to be Jaden Daniels by hell or high water.
1: And that is your Westwood One Sports Tonight Injury Report. Appreciate it, Guy Denton Day. Tagging in for that. He's going to tag in on the other side of the break as well as our resident MLB insider, Oliver Popular. We're going to get you up to speed with the Major League Baseball postseason coming up here in the final hour of power. But first, we must get to your calls. I see you lining up. Give me your top overreaction from week number 4 of the NFL season. I'll recap Monday Night Football, take your overreaction calls, and recap the Major League Baseball postseason, all in the final hour of Power Next.
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0: Here's Linnell Willingham.
1: Final hour of power here on What's the One Sports Night. Linnell Willingham, youngest in charge, getting you up to 3 a.m. Eastern time as we continue to recap an electric week number 4 in the National Football League. We'll get you up to speed on the Major League Baseball postseason as well. ALDS, two game twos went down tonight. We'll give you the result and what happened in those two games coming up here momentarily. If you're lined up on the phones, we're going to get to you here. 310-840-4910. We do it each and every Monday here on Westwood One Sports Night. Overreaction Monday, your top overreactions from week number 4 in the National Football League. I'm going to recap Monday Night Football as well, wrapping up week number 4 of the NFL season. Bijan Robinson with just a ridiculous performance, man. He's averaging 181 yards from scrimmage on Monday Night Football since he's entered the National Football League, and it's just feeling like Bijan is built for prime time. The thing that gets me excited about the Atlanta Falcons and why I think, you know, they have a legitimate shot here, I say it all the time, man. I love quarterback play. I love the evolution of the passing game in the NFL. It's great. I go by the youngest in charge, though, and I got some old school mentalities and old school, you know, philosophies and fundamentals when it comes to, you know, the National Football League. It's about offensive line and defensive line play in the NFL, just like it is at the collegiate level, just like it is at the high school level, just like it is at the little league level. If you got an offensive line and defensive line that can recreate the line of scrimmage, snap in and snap out, you're going to have success. The Atlanta Falcons are building that right now. Jeff Ulbrich, their defensive coordinator, known for sending pressure. I don't know who's coaching that D-line. They got a bunch of no-names in that front four, and they've wreaked havoc in the first month of the season. They're going to get James Pierce back coming up here in about a month or so. Atlanta gives up the fewest rush yards per game in the NFL, and then they're second in the NFL in rushing yards per game. You want to talk about two stats that tell the story of a football team? That is the case with the Atlanta Falcons. They are bigger, badder, nastier, and tougher than their counterparts within the NFC South. And I've been saying it all show long. For the past, really can go back almost a decade, right? Put that Tom Brady Bucks era to the side. Going back about the last decade, right? That NFC South winner, normally 7, 8, 9 win team, they host the playoff game, and it's kind of like a charity game. They play at like 4 o'clock on Saturday, the awful window that nobody wants to play in. And, you know, it's kind of how it goes in the NFC South. I think we are past those days. I think Atlanta, and I'm starting to lean in and buy the Panthers a little bit. Bryce Young's getting toe up. He's the most hit quarterback in the NFL through the first month of the season. And I don't know at his size if that's something that's sustainable. Rashid Walker, by the way, Denton Day, Rashid Walker, who's the starting left tackle for the Panthers. Remember Josh and Will were so geeked up when he got signed. Product of Waldorf, Maryland. He sucks. Just going to say it. He's giving up the most pressures in the NFL at the tackle spot. I like Carolina. I like Bryce. I just think the Falcons are the team in this division that really have a shot to maybe win a playoff game or two, man, based off of the style of football that they play week in and week out. Bijan Robinson, 59-yard run on the third play from scrimmage for the Atlanta Falcons, and he just dominated all night long. And Atlanta, since the return of Michael Penix, looked like one of the most formidable groups in the National Football League. Some numbers for you on Bijan this year. Second in the NFL in total rush yards. Number one in the NFL in rush yards after contact. Dead last in the NFL in rush yards before contact. What does that mean? If you're dead last in the NFL in yards before contact, means you're breaking some tackles. Bijan, very, very special. The Atlanta Falcons, I think, have the chance to be a pesky, frisky team in the landscape of the NFC. 310-840-4910 is the number. I want your top overreactions from week number four here on an Overreaction Monday edition of Westwood One Sports Tonight. Roy is in Chicago wanting to check in. Roy, what's up, man?
2: L-Dub, the youngest in charge. What's up, baby?
1: What's going on, man? How you feeling?
2: Hey, top overreaction, but credit to you. I believe you picked the Minnesota Vikings to win the NFC North a couple of weeks ago. So
1: picked them to make it to the Super Bowl, baby. I took it that far.
2: Baby, they're 4-0. That's a top overreaction. Granted, I'm a Bears fan, 3-1. The Bears, the Vikings barely beat the Bears, and they barely won yesterday. So all respects to you, my man, that you did pick them to go to the Super Bowl. That might be a top overreaction, but I still got mad love for you, big dog.
1: Hey, I appreciate you, man. Real quick, before we let you run, what did you make of the decision by Ben Johnson to start Case Keenum and pull him after a play?
2: Yeah, I guess it was kind of giving him his flowers, you know, a little bit there. And, yeah, I had no problem with it. The Bears played tough, nasty run gun.
1: I think he's got an ego about him, and I think he's going to help the Bears in the long run.
2: I hope so, and I hope it's not one of those egos where it gets in the way of an important decision and during an important game where you could have taken the points or you made the wrong call. But, right. No, I'm with you, L-Dub. I had no problem with that, kind of giving him his flowers. And out to Green Bay this week, and bear down, mm-hmm. Chicago. Go Sox also. I can't go Sox, man. But hopefully
1: for
2: we close
1: sure.
2: them out
1: we're
2: on Wednesday.
1: We're going to talk about that Guardians-White Sox series coming up here in a second. Appreciate the call. Taking your calls on the top overreactions from week number four of the National Football League. Bills in PA. What's up, Bill?
3: You're the overreaction. You said the Eagles should have, you know, went for the field goal. They was already up two scores. They would have still ended up losing 24-23. I get paid.
1: Who
3: to
1: knows if
3: to,
1: you? But how do you know you give up a touchdown in that two touchdowns if you kick the field goal? How do you just assume that you give up two touchdowns? I don't know, man. And then when you get, but hold on. Here's the thing, though. Real quick. When
3: numbers
1: you get
3: wise.
1: Real quick. In that scenario, right? If they would have kicked the field goal, guess what they would have had the chance to do at the end of regulation? Instead of going for a touchdown, all they would have needed was a field goal to win. So they should have took the points.
3: Yeah, well, it's difference in numbers, that's all.
1: For sure.
3: All right, have a good night.
1: Hey, appreciate you, man. 310-840-4910. I mean, going back to Nick Sirianni's decision there, I just gave you my thoughts on it. You take the points in that situation, Eagles fans, and you put yourself up 13. They scored two touchdowns, yes. Let me just go back to the drive chart for Philadelphia at the end of regulation. Jalen Hurts throws a pick on the final play of regulation. They got the football starting at their own 27-yard line. He took a sack to start, so that was awful. All they had to do, though, was get in field goal range. Man, they had 1:05 to get in field goal range. You should have took the points. You would have given yourselves a better shot to win. Boneheaded decision, as far as I'm concerned, by Eagles head coach Nick Sirianni. 310-840-4910. Paul is in Baltimore wanting to chime in. What's up, Paul?
4: Hey, what's going on, man? How you doing?
1: Doing good. Appreciate you chiming in, man.
4: Great. Did I hear two commercial breaks ago that the Cleveland Browns are going to win the AFC North?
1: You heard it right here on an Overreaction Monday edition of Westwood One Sports Night, man. That's my top overreaction out of week four.
4: I missed the overreaction part because there's a better chance that the Key Bridge is built this year than the Browns could possibly win the AFC North.
1: Brother, look at their next three games. Their next three games, talk about
4: the
1: Cleveland Browns.
4: The entire schedule. I didn't mean to interrupt
1: at the
4: you.
1: Jets,
4: continue, sorry, sir.
1: At the Jets, home for the Ravens, who won't have Lamar Jackson because I expect him to miss 2 to 3 weeks. And then at Tennessee. So that's three winnable games. They would be 6-1. They'd be 6-1 if they won those three games. You think Lamar's playing this week?
4: I do not know that yet. But I don't think Snoop Humley is as bad as people would like to make him out to be. Of course, coming in the second half of a game when you didn't practice all week, you know, it's going to be tough to put up points that way. But
1: I think it is.
4: Zay Flowers is playing out of his mind.
1: For sure.
4: Roquan Smith's playing out of his mind. Kyle Hamilton's all over the field.
1: We got to replace Marlon Humphrey.
4: He needs to move to safety.
1: He can't tackle, brother. You put him to safety, y'all be screwed. I appreciate the call, man. I'm going to let you run. 310-840-4910. The Ravens are another interesting situation here. Oliver, if you got it ready, Ravens head coach Jesse Minter earlier today spoke about, you know, Lamar Jackson and his injury situation. We just got you up to speed on where things stand with Lamar Jackson. I feel like there's a lot of consternation around whether or not he's going to actually give it a go this weekend. The play that he left on Sunday against Tennessee, this is where I get frustrated when we had this conversation with Lamar. I feel like yearly people are waiting for the Lamar Jackson injury to happen because there's this narrative out there that he's injury prone, right? And I'll say this to Ravens fans that are beginning to maybe run out of patience with him missing regular season games year in and year out. Ravens fans that are running out of patience, this is what comes with having a quarterback that runs. And here's the thing. The play that Lamar got hurt on, somebody rolled on his ankle. Like, that could happen to anybody. So that's why if I'm a Ravens fan, I'm not tripping. Lamar Jackson, y'all know how I feel about him. He gets some hardware. He's going to have the case that he's the greatest quarterback of all time. You can take that to the bank and deposit that. There's nothing he can't do on a football field. He just doesn't have the accolades in terms of postseason success that his counterparts do, which is why the conversation is what it is around him. Jesse Minter spoke earlier today. He speaks every Monday to the local media in Baltimore. He gave an update on Lamar Jackson's ankle. Here's what Jesse Minter had to say.
5: With a little bit of an ankle, we hope, you know, don't know enough about it right now, but we'll have to see where that's at. But again, thought Snoop came in and ran the operation in a way that allowed us to get the win, you know, which is most important. And so we'll see where that's at.
6: Could he have come back into the game?
5: Yeah, there were some talks about that. So I think, you know, hopefully it's in a good spot.
1: That was a big, big piece that kind of let me know, okay, it's not that bad. But then Mike Florio, Pro Football Talk, according to his sources, Lamar week to week. So when I hear week to week with an ankle, I assume that at least two games are going to get missed. We will see if Lamar is available for Baltimore. It shouldn't have any bearing on how Ravens fans feel about him. He's been awesome to start this year, and it sucks. It's super unfortunate that this happened. James is in Chicago wanting to check in. James, what's going on, man? Let's go to John in Tuscaloosa. What's up, John?
7: Hi, terrific show. Geno Smith, that's what set me off. From Jets to Giants to Seattle, he got better and better. Seattle, I've never seen him get sacked. Now he's back with the Jets.
1: He's
7: when the Johnsons bought the Jets, Bill Parcells were the coaches. Before the sun went down, they were gone. They left town. It took the Jet fans 2 or 3 years to realize that they were the worst owners in football. And then, according to some of the announcers, including yourselves, was that they were the best in all the sports. So, respectfully, mm-hmm. give it to us.
1: I appreciate the call. When you say give it to us, he means he wants a tongue lashing for his Jets. And look, I'm not here to do that. I guess I got to whisper this. I'm actually one of the national pundits who were kind of high on the Jets this offseason. They got some adults in the room, including Geno Smith, who I think should be traded to the Minnesota Vikings to help their season out. But what do I know? Jets fans, that probably makes you roll your eyes and think, damn, we can't have anything that's nice. 310-840-4910 is the number. Benny is in Dallas. Benny, what you got for me, man? Here we go. Corbin Carroll's thing. Did you say Lamar is possibly the best quarterback in NFL history? You non-football knowing, late night radio listening, big-headed fools. Every time I say that, why does it get met with so much pushback? Why can't you? If he gets hardware, and I'm talking three, four. If Lamar Jackson gets the four Super Bowl titles, I'd call him the greatest quarterback ever. I would. I know that's going to rub some people the wrong way.
8: Can he get one first before we give him four?
1: Before we jumps to four? Yeah, no. If, but look, I said if now. If he gets to four.
8: Yeah, if it was a 6'7", I'd be in the NBA. But here I am at 5'10 and a half.
1: So, look, I feel like this is the year. I picked him to win the Super Bowl now. So I can say that I feel like this is the year that Lamar gets his first one. Got to stay healthy, though. What I hate about the Ravens, and I guess this is the truth with any force multiplier at the game's most important position, talking about quarterback, they have no shot when he's not on the field. And I know we're going to laugh and be, Snoop Huntley Pro Bowl. Man, Snoop Huntley's mid. Let me be honest with you. If Lamar can't play this weekend, Baltimore's not going to win. And they won't win, America, excuse me, till he returns back to the lineup. Straight up. 310-840-4910. Benny is in Dallas. What's up, Benny?
9: Hey, how you doing tonight, Lindell?
1: Doing good, man. Doing good.
9: I know it's hard to be the second caller on the radio when I'm on, but the second smartest guy. But anyway, look. You're one of these guys who refuse to see the elephant in the room. I heard your assessment of the 49ers last night. I listened to you intently. And the disrespect that you took, I mean, really, if these guys stay healthy and make it to the playoffs, they will win the Super Bowl. Undoubtedly, you must have forgotten that they played in two out of the last six Super Bowls. And we have two Pro Bowl-type defensive linemen that are out. And we still winning games. So I'm telling you now, I know you're a soothsayer, prognosticator of doom, but I'm telling you, if the 49ers going to the playoffs healthy, they can win it all.
1: I don't think you're wrong. I just think you're wrong in terms of them going into the postseason healthy. When's the last time they've gone into the postseason healthy, brother? We can't just expect something happen that hasn't happened.
9: Yeah, it's been a minute or two, but I'm telling you, this year I believe this. I think they're going to go into the playoffs healthy, and I think when they get there, they're going to win it all. And I'm going to call you back in week 15 and let you know just before the Super Bowl. You know what I mean? Hey, I'll buy you a hot dog because I'm going this year.
1: Hey, hopefully I see you there, man. I appreciate the call as always, Benny. 310-840-4910. It sucks being the second smartest guy on a sports talk radio call. I love his little tagline. Shout out to Benny in Dallas, man. Chris is in Maryland. What's up, Chris?
10: Hey, Lindell, man. Appreciate you. And you're actually the first host I've called in almost 20 years. I listened to, like, Zabin and Andy Poley back in the day. So, like, I don't know if you remember those guys. But
1: yeah,
10: like,
1: I grew up on those dudes.
10: Yeah, me too, man. But so I wanted to, I hope this is an overreaction, but I really think the Commander season is cooked, even with Jaden Daniels coming back. I just think that Adam Peters kind of set up Dan Quinn to fail ultimately in the long run by not addressing the center position, trusting Nick Allegretti, and now you're benching him for a sixth-round rookie that got blown up and Mariota got hurt as a result of that. So now you had to turn to Kalec Manis in a game.

0: heard of the Commanders fan base is one of the lowest IQ groups in the National Football League. That was a very astute call. I think he hit it on the head in terms of where things currently stand. I was going to make one of my overreactions tonight that Dan Quinn was going to get fired during the Commanders bye week. Jaden Daniels is going to play this weekend, though. If they somehow lose to the Giants, I think we're going to get the doors beat off of us by San Francisco. Would that set up a scenario in which he gets fired during the week 7 bye? I just feel like Josh Harris and company are, I mean, the wheels would really have to fall off for him to get fired. But then what's the record? Was it 6-15 in the last 21 games at the record?
1: Since the 2024 NFC Championship game where they got the doors blown off of them. But after that game, so this doesn't count that game, they're 6-15.
0: Yeah.
1: Not great.
0: That's rough. I feel like you're on the same page as me. Nothing can happen for an in-season firing, right?
1: I mean, Josh Harris has shown he doesn't do a lot of in-season firings. That's just the nature of who he is. I think you can still point to injuries to be like, well, you know, it's really tough. At the end of the season, though, if they have another losing record, I mean, unless Jaden gets hurt again, which, please God, no. You know, give the tough battles to somebody else. I would like the weak ones from this point forward.
0: Indeed. Let's do this. 310-840-4910. We'll update you on the Major League Baseball postseason. My computer the last three nights has tried to update at this exact time, and it's very stupid. 310-840-4910. I'll get you an update on the Major League Baseball postseason and give you my Super Six Pack top six overreactions heading out of week number 4. That is next here on Westwood One Sports Night.
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1: You couldn't have killed the vibes of the show any better, Oliver. Thank you. Thank you for cutting it off abruptly, too.
2: I mean, that song is about killing.
1: It is. Killing careers. 310-840-4910, the number here on Westwood One Sports Night. It is a Overreaction Monday edition of the program. I do want to get you up to speed on the Major League Baseball postseason as well. Before we do that, let's do this. My top six overreactions from week four of the NFL season. Coming out of the first month, if I would have told you that the New York Giants were going to be 3-1 and atop the NFC East, you'd call me crazy. At least you're calling. My top overreaction, or my one of my six overreactions, is that the Giants are going to win the NFC East. And that division is in a very, very interesting spot right now, and here's why. Including the Giants, all four teams within the landscape of the NFC East have a fatal flaw. I believe the Giants' fatal flaw is ultimately Jameis Winston, the fact that they're playing with a backup quarterback for the remainder of the season. Outside of that, though, I think the Giants got a pretty good mob, man. They have an identity and a brand of football in which they want to play, a style of football in which they want to play. And normally, right, when you're a new coach taking over a new team, you play it a little humble at the podium. You don't pop it at the rate that you should. Being 3-1 atop the NFC East, some new coaches wouldn't lean into that. They would say, oh, we got to take it one game at a time, and we haven't accomplished anything yet. John Harbaugh, leaning into the fact that the Giants are 3-1 and atop the NFC East after the first month of the season.
3: That's an opportunity. I mean, you know, the idea is to get the lead, extend the lead. You know, that's the idea in a game and during the season. So, you know, we're in good position for four games in, but it's only four games in. We have an opportunity. It gives us a great opportunity to go down there to Washington and try to play our best football game. And we can play so much better. We can play so much better. And that's what we'll be chasing.
1: I love it. Lean into it. Let's extend the lead, says John Harbaugh. They're going to have the opportunity to do so coming up here over the next several weeks. You don't think I'm crazy, but what if 3 weeks from now, as they get geared up to take on the Philadelphia Eagles on the road on November the 8th, what if the Giants are 6-1 at that point? Their next three games, Sunday at Washington, on the 18th hosting the Saints, and then they're at Houston on October 25th. Those are three very, very winnable games. If the Giants get off to a 6-1 start, I would think that is what they need to ultimately win this NFC East. Just saying. All of these teams, though, in the division, I believe, have a fatal flaw. The Cowboys' fatal flaw is their defense. Philly's fatal flaw is their offense is god-awful at times. Washington's fatal flaw is the injury bug, and their defense sucks. The Giants' fatal flaw, I think they may be able to overcome it better than the other teams can. And their fatal flaw is the fact that they're playing with a backup quarterback. Number five, in terms of my top six overreactions from week number four of the NFL season, Drake May is back. America, the way that he played on Sunday against the Bills, I give him a hard time. I do want to give him some real deal credit, though. Back against the wall, everybody telling you, you know, how much you suck and how they don't believe in you. For you to go on the road in hostile territory and play the way that you did, not only did it have me believing in Drake May again, it may have put the Patriots back on the map. In the first three games of the season, Drake May, 195 passing yards per game, one touchdown to just six picks, and a QBR 48. On Sunday at Buffalo, 269 yards passing through the air, three touchdowns, one pick. He also lost the fumble in this game, too. He's got to stop turning the ball over, or they're not going to win. Hopefully, fingers crossed, if you're a Pats fan, it's something he ultimately overcomes. But, man, the vibes are sky high right now in New England. And after a win like that against the leader in the division, it gives you the thought, it gives you the belief that despite the shaky start, all your goals still in front of you. Here's Mike Vrabel in the post-game locker room pumping up the Patriots after the big win in Buffalo.
4: I get a great view to watch you guys prepare. Okay, so all week when I tell you that you guys are the answer, okay, that we're back in a f***ing race, you are the answer.
5: Yes, sir.
4: Okay, I couldn't be more proud to be your f***ing coach, to compete, to fight. Okay, we are going to fight until they cut our f***ing hands off. Okay, I promise you, until they f***ing chop them off, we're going to f***ing fight, and we're going to f***ing swing.
1: I tried earlier to execute. I'll try again. Maybe if his hands actually got cut off, Diana Rossini would be employed right now. 310-840-4910.
2: I think it was more than just the hands. I haven't confirmed that, though.
1: But we have not confirmed. Still corroborating with our sources here on Westwood One Sports Night. Number four in my top six overreactions. The Vikings, if they're going to reach their potential, they must make a move at the quarterback position. Kyler Murray had his best statistical performance of the year on Sunday against the Miami Dolphins. But problem is, Minnesota only mustered up 15 points. He's got to be better. I continue to believe that some of the fatal flaws that Kyler has that folks were warning me about this offseason in terms of his inability to play on schedule, his inability to play on time, we've seen him do it in spurts in his three games here with Minnesota, just not consistently. Their defense is the best in football. Brian Flores doing the best assistant coaching job of anybody in the NFL. If they don't figure it out offensively, though, it's going to be all for nothing. I don't think you waste a talented defense like this and a talented roster like this. If Kyler continues to stick the joint up, they got to go get another guy. In terms of who they could possibly get, I got three big names that would definitely send shockwaves across the National Football League. You know who's got a massive problem on their hands? The L.A. Chargers. They paid Justin Herbert all this money, and he sucks. How about getting off of that money, shipping him to QB rehab with Kevin O'Connell and the Vikings, and then the Vikings go to the Super Bowl and win it? C.J. Stroud and the Texans, 0-4. Stroud playing some of the best quarterback in the NFL. Why would the Texans do this? Because they don't want to pay him. Why would they not want to pay him? Because they're letting their personal feelings get in the way. Why would they do that? Because Nick Caserio's a child. They're 0-4. He's earned the money that he asked for this offseason. Remember, he was asking for north of $50 million per. He has played at that level through the first month of the season. The problem is that defense can't stop the common cold. And they may have gotten too simplistic. That was the beauty of their defense last year. They don't play a lot of coverages. They master the coverages that they play. It allows them to play super fast. Through the first month of the season, offensive coordinators have exploited the simplicity of the Houston Texans defense. Will they ever trade into Minnesota? Probably not. But if you're the Vikings, you can't leave a stone unturned in terms of trying to get better. That's a pretty big overreaction, I'd say. It gets spicier as you roll throughout the list. CeeDee Lamb, best wide receiver in the NFL. For him to do what he did to that Texans secondary yesterday, kudos to him. Second biggest overreaction coming out of week four. Brock Purdy, the league MVP. Best QBR in football. 11th in terms of passing yards. First in terms of passing touchdowns. And he's only got one pick. His relationship right now with Kyle Shanahan. I've never seen a play caller and a quarterback in lockstep more than those two dudes are. My only question with San Fran is when the competition ratchets up, how you going to act? And some people are going to say, well, they played Denver this weekend, Linnell. Yeah, but for a majority of that football game, there was no Patrick Surtain and there was no Riley Moss. And Brock Purdy didn't cook enough for me. I know I'm being nitpicky. Niners, I'm still in wait-and-see mode with you. My number one overreaction, though, coming out of week number four of the National Football League season, my number one overreaction, the Browns will have the AFC North locked up by Thanksgiving. Here are their games between now and Turkey Day. At the Jets, hosting the Ravens, at Tennessee, at Pittsburgh, at New Orleans. You host the Texans, you have a bye, and then you host the Raiders. Compare that to the other three teams in the division, and you'll pick up what I'm putting down. I love the vibes that Todd Monken has brought to this group. Their much maligned quarterback, Deshaun Watson, he spoke to the vibes that Todd Monken has brought to Berea, Ohio, earlier today. Take a listen.
6: Yeah, I mean, he believed in all of us. You know, coach is a player coach. So,
5: you know, one thing he's going to instill in the locker room is that, you know, everyone, he wants everyone to play their best. He wants everyone to be at the top tier. He's going to bring it out. And, you know, for him to be able to, you know, trust me in these moments is major. But, you know, Coach Monk is awesome, man. I love playing for him, and he's going to always make sure that, you know, he try to bring the best out of each player.
1: You know, you can say that it's not that big of a deal. You can say that it doesn't matter. But, man, what the Cleveland Browns are an example of is when you got to change in leadership and you got to change at the top and you got a coach that's instilling confidence in everybody, a coach that takes a no-nonsense approach and comes from the old school, you can turn things around. And I expect Cleveland to continue to play well throughout the course of the 2026 season. And Todd Monken may have a real case for NFL Coach of the Year by season's end. Let's do this now that I've given you my top six overreactions. We had two ALDS postseason games today. Chicago taking a commanding 2-0 series lead over the Cleveland Guardians. The one thing that's been fascinating about this Major League Baseball postseason is seeing how these different managers have had to maneuver their pitching staffs, trying to play chess, not checkers, when it comes to the rotation. It was a bullpen day today for Chicago. They got some really good stuff out of their arms. They were able to knock in four runs, so the bats were okay today. Just six hits as a team, so it was kind of a pitcher's duel on the evening. But Chicago taking a 2-0 series lead over the Guardians. The Guardians clearly the better team going into this series. Oliver, our Major League Baseball insider, why do you think Chicago's up 2-0 right now? And do you agree that Cleveland, you know, was the more talented group coming into this series?
6: So I think it's fair to say, one, Cleveland won the division, and the Chicago White Sox are in that division. So, yes, I think it's fair.
1: Yeah.
6: They're probably a better-built roster for October. They have a more sound starting rotation. They have guys for high-leverage situations in the bullpen. They just really struggled this year to have a consistent lineup. And Jose Ramirez, their best player, was in and out with injuries. They did some good stuff at the deadline, but Joe Adele, he had a triple tonight, but he struck out, I believe, six times through two games. He's just had it rough. And the White Sox are quite literally winning with the power of friendship, and they're just, like, I'm not even kidding. Have you seen the viral videos of Murakami in the clubhouse after games?
1: I have not. So those dudes just love each other.
6: You know what I'm talking about, right, with Murakami? When they're in the champagne showers, because they in baseball they champagne shower after each like series victory or whatever.
1: Right.
6: So after they win the wild card, Murakami, he was having a good time and in a very good way. But yeah, the White Sox are just like a Cinderella team. They really are.
2: That dude has the time of his life when they win.
6: And just for context, the White Sox before this year had three straight 100 loss seasons.
1: Woo! That's so, what you love. That's what good. Sports is about, man. The dead rising again, you know? I can relate to it. I'm a Commanders fan. Oliver, you
2: Lazarus.
1: Can't. Well, yeah.
2: He's 300 lost seasons and the Pope. Well,
1: that's
6: it's true. They have the Pope on their side.
1: So, I don't want to ask a dumb question, but is Sister Jean at all involved in this?
6: Wrong sport. Not even close.
1: But they're both in Chicago, right?
2: Is Sister Jean still alive?
6: She might have passed away.
1: She passed this past tournament, I think, unfortunately.
6: So Sister Jean was just loyal to Chicago when they made the Final Four.
1: There we go.
6: Like however many years ago. That crazy run they had, I think it was 2018, the year Virginia won it.
1: It was so lit.
6: That was awesome.
1: The other ALDS game that we saw today, the Yankees fell 5-2 at the hands of the Tampa Bay Rays. The story the other night was how damn good Cam Schlittler was. Not the case tonight. Six hits, two runs given up in just 76 pitches. What did you make of his performance tonight, Oliver? And do you think this series is over?
6: So he was not sharp compared to what he normally is. He's probably going to win the Cy Young. He had one of the better, probably the best starting pitching outing of this entire postseason so far. It's really hard to pitch well when your team has three first inning errors. And it could have been four. Jazz almost missed a easy throw to second on a double play. Yeah, he almost botched it. And what's really upsetting is that against Boston, all those little things that have bitten New York in previous postseasons. I mean, the infamous inning against the Dodgers in the World Series when Judge missed a liner right to him, and then the throw to third base, that got botched by Volpe. You know, obviously no one covering first base with the bases loaded and two outs. It did. They looked like they figured that out against Boston. They were making plays. They had really nice two-out approaches. They didn't look like they were swinging for the fences the entire time.
1: Yeah.
6: That is just completely gone by the wayside on both sides of the ball. Like, it's really – you do not see big league teams, regardless of postseason or regular season, have four errors in a game. That's so rare.
1: I can tell you what the conversation is on one of our affiliates up in New York. Aaron Boone falls on the sword when you talk about the lack of – or the consistent mental errors made defensively by this group. Is that fair to say, or do you put onus on the players in a situation like
6: that? So I'm glad you said that, because there was one instance when I was just in disbelief that someone from the Yankees didn't say something before it happened. I don't think Aaron Boone is a bad manager. I think he gets way too much criticism. I think he can only do so much. It's a pretty badly kept – like, the Yankees really utilize their guys up top in the front office to make decisions, and, you know, Boone is kind of handcuffed. At least that's how it looks like from the outside.
1: He's just a figurehead. Yeah.
6: I mean, he does a lot for them, but just on the outside looking in, you can just – they're very heavily analytically in their fundamentals and how they believe the game should be played. But there was one play, fifth inning, I believe it was still tied, and even bases were either loaded or runners at second and third, nobody out. And in that situation, tie game in the playoffs, your infield, probably going to play in. Jazz Chisholm gets a ball hit to him softly. Cam Schlittler does his job, gets weak contact.
1: Yeah.
6: Jazz Chisholm is not playing in. He cannot make the throw to home, and he has to go to first for the out, and the run that takes the lead for Tampa Bay scores. How does no one in the Yankees dugout not see that? Scream time. How does Aaron Boone not see that? How does the infield coach not see that? How does the bench coach not see that? How does the catcher behind home plate, I believe it was Austin Wilson, how does he not see that? Like, that's just one of those things. You can't defend. That's just that you're going to lose to a team like Tampa Bay if you do stuff like that.
1: Lack of attention to detail seems to be the story here early on in this series. Real quick, we get Atlanta and the Dodgers tonight, game three of that series. Really gutsy win from Atlanta in the prior game. We were having a conversation off air. Not really an issue with the Dodgers, just give credit to Atlanta for just playing really strong baseball.
6: Yeah, they outplayed the Dodgers. That's all it was. Like, they won. They had better at-bats. The Dodgers had, I don't want to say bad pitching, because 3 runs over 9 innings, you will take that every day. The Braves have only scored 3 runs a game through 18 innings. They have not been lighting the world on fire. Like, the Dodgers, run prevention-wise, have been great. They just did not, like, none of their pitchers were really sharp for the most part. Snell didn't even make it through 4, although he only gave up the 1 run. Sasaki got into a huge jam late in the game because of lack of command. I think the Dodgers at one point had 7 walks or used 7 pitchers, which is...
1: That's not good. I even know that.
6: And the other team was the team using the opener. So that just gives you a... And by the way, Ray Kerr, have you heard about this guy, Lino?
1: I have not heard about Ray Kerr.
6: He was the lefty game 3 against the Phillies who threw the 3 scoreless innings.
1: Okay.
6: Have you heard his story? I don't know if you have. And for people who haven't, Ray Kerr, they should build him a statue if Atlanta wins this series. This guy went to junior college... Had no 4-year school offers, quit,
1: really?
6: Took a job at 7-Eleven, said, I'll give it one more shot, goes back. He had a small school offer, but decided, I'm going to see if I can play in a summer league in Alaska to get people to notice him, of all places. He gets signed by, I believe it was Seattle, and with every passing year, I believe he said he made it up a level. And he then... 5 or 6 years later, I guess, he was traded to the Padres, debuted with the Padres, and traded to the Braves. But his story is unbelievable.
1: That's what sports is about. I say it all the time. Don't let your circumstances dictate your work ethic. Game 3 of the NLDS coming up tonight from Hotlanta. We put the show to bed each and every night here on Westwood One Sports Night. What you got for us tonight, Dan Day?
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1: Oh, man.
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0: Sports Tonight. One final segment to go as we put the show to bed and wrap it up the same way each and every night. I got Ed and Day going to tell us something to make sure we get a good night's sleep.
1: So over the weekend, out and about, right before the college football games started, wifey and I are out going to a store. I'm not going to say the store that could sponsor us, but she goes into the store real quick. She walks back out to the car. She's like, is it weird that X store is starting to put out Christmas decorations? And I'm like, all right, like, what day is it? I didn't know what day it was. I don't just have, I'm not a calendar.
0: Not a calendar wrist, guy.
1: But I'm not a calendar. Like, oh, it was October 3rd. It is kind of weird. I feel like you got to wait as a store to put the Christmas decorations out until after Halloween. Because, like, how many kids don't have their own Halloween costume yet?
0: Well, that's true, right. I'm sure most kids out there don't have a Halloween costume at this point. But, so this is where, what store we're talking about is pretty, it's pretty significant, low-key, because I'm thinking, like, well, if it's a certain sort of store.
1: It's a very big department store.
0: Oh, okay.
1: The and mascot has a dog with a ring around its eye.
0: Is that dog hard to see?
1: And would no, not that kind of ring.
0: He's not blind. That I actually took that a step too far.
1: No, Target is the store.
0: I knew that. Yeah. Once okay. You said the dog.
1: It's white woman heaven. My wife loves Target.
0: Hopefully this show is sports heaven. We're back with you later on tonight for a Tell the Truth Tuesday here on What's the One Sport.
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0: Good morning. It is the Drake Toll Show on Westwood One Sports, the Westwood One Sports app. Drake Toll with you from the Savannah Bananas organization. Locked on Big 12 and right here on Westwood One Sports. He's Pete Souza, the co-host. Laura Jimenez runs the board. Addie Bates produces, and the Saints lose the football game. Oh, win the Saints. Go, Mark.
1: That was tough.
0: Man, Pete, not good. Really, really not good. It's like kicking an elderly person in the face. It's like punching a puppy. I mean, it's all things bad. You stole the lollipop from the kid last night, pregame. You know, I was glued. This is as glued as I've been to an ESPN broadcast that Pete Souza is not calling. In years, I wanted to make sure that I had Monday Night Football, I had Monday Night Countdown on, and then Monday Night Football on at 8 o'clock specifically to watch the pomp and circumstance, to see the way that ESPN covered this. And you could tell from at home, I thought ESPN did an excellent job, aside from one thing that I'll use that as a tease. I thought ESPN did an excellent job bringing you to New Orleans and giving you the pulse of the city and showing you Steve Gleason pregame, showing you Drew Brees. And you felt like, wow, there must be magic in that building tonight. There wasn't that much magic at all. The Falcons roll over the Saints last night, 45-24. Now, I don't want to dilute. I can't take away from what last night must have meant to the folks in the building and meant to the city of New Orleans. But Atlanta walked in, and with the world rooting against them, played absolute spoiler. The Falcons were a machine. The Saints are now 1-3. This was, I'm going to use the D word, disaster for the New Orleans Saints.
1: It felt like, you know, and we had talked yesterday about how I really liked the Falcons' ability to run the football and against the Saints and their inability to stop a nosebleed. I was like, this could be an issue, right? And I didn't think it would be this big an issue. And I didn't think that Atlanta would be able to get off a first punch like that. It was almost a juxtaposition where you look back to 20 years ago and in a much different setting, and on a play that meant much more, the Steve Gleason block punt, right? Like a shotgun blast heard throughout the Superdome. And that carried the Saints to that huge, I think the final score was 20-3 win over the Falcons on that Monday night game, right? We're back. The Superdome is here. Conversely, last night, when that Bijan Robinson 59-yard touchdown happened,
0: oh yeah,
1: on that first drive, it was a haymaker that the Saints really never seemed to recover from, and the Falcons used that almost as not only are we going to, I mean, there's nothing worse as a football player when the opposition can control the line of scrimmage, but it's not just 3 yards in a cloud of dust. They're reeling off explosive plays. And that's what we saw from Bijan Robinson again last night. Another huge performance, 145 yards rushing coming off of 194 against Green Bay. He's been a house of fire. And you got to credit the Falcons and their ability to use Michael Penix under center. I think that was the biggest thing I've noticed over the past few weeks. Michael Penix has never really gone out of anything other than shotgun. And by putting him under center, they have obviously a run-oriented look. And last night with the Saints not having their two linebackers, the guy Ellis and Granderson, those two dudes that honestly Matthew Paris from the Picayune told us yesterday when he joined us, a beat writer for the Saints, hey, this is going to be an issue for a team that already has problems stopping the run. And the absence of those two guys, I felt like, kind of took away from the Saints' ability to stop the run at all. And of course they were left vulnerable because they had so many guys creeping towards the line of scrimmage. It was a perfect recipe for the Falcons, but I feel like more than anything else last night, we discovered who the Falcons are. Like, one game, okay, and honestly we need to see more of this, right? But for the second straight game, they have dominated the line of scrimmage and blown a team out on the road in a night game in prime time, like where they were underdogs in both games. You start to wonder, Drake, honestly, like, is the NFC South now a division where, well, it's not just going to be a playoff entry. Like, can one of these teams, like the Panthers we saw on Sunday or the Falcons who we saw last night, can they actually make some noise in the playoffs?
0: At 2-2 right now for Atlanta, I'm not ready to sign off on that. They got Baltimore, Chicago, San Francisco coming up. Those might all three be losses, right? We saw them lose Carolina 34-3 2 weeks ago. And
1: totally
0: I know
1: different team.
0: They got Michael Penix Jr. back. That's the difference. They got Michael Penix Jr. comes back in the fold, and then you dominate at Green Bay, and you dominate at New Orleans. I don't think I'm ready to watch a team dominate Green Bay and New Orleans and sign off on them being not just a playoff team in a hapless NFC South, but also a contender in the NFC. I can't do that yet.
1: That's fair enough. But I think also, too, we may be surprised at what the NFC South has in store for us as the season continues to develop. Like, Atlanta is really on to something here. And there's no two ways about it. Like, you saw the same exact blueprint executed to perfection two games straight. Like, they haven't discovered a way to score. They haven't discovered a way to stop the opposition. They discovered an identity, right? And, like, that is even like the Tua idea wasn't a bad idea, because he's an accurate passer, and Stefanski was like, he can run our offense. I like this guy.
0: He's a free quarterback. You don't have to pay for him.
1: He was also free, yeah. But once you saw that defenses were not respecting either he or who's our boy that started the first game? Cooper Rush.
0: Cooper Rush. Jack Strand. Jack Straw, right.
1: You know, from Wichita. That guy was really good. So I think the inability to respect those guys and their arm allowed defenses to sort of really shut down Bijan, because they could play like a quarter of the field. And I think Michael Penix has really got these teams worried about him going, you know, popping the top, because he's got an electric arm. And it's something that we've seen these teams being forced to respect. Like, even Drake London early in the game, like an 18, 20 yard gain, right away they were minimized or compromised, I should say, the Saints defense, because it's like, okay, second play of the game, 20 yard gain to Drake Toll, or no, I'm sorry, the other Drake, and you know, but a huge game that neutralizes the defense and keeps them on their heels, and now we hit you with Bijan, and now it's 7-0, and it's on.
0: This is my favorite brand of football, and I'm not. I won't go into the overreaction category yet. I like that you are the overreaction guy today. This is different. This is new for me. I won't go.
1: I have a pretty good feeling about this. I really do.
0: I've sold the Falcons all offseason. The first 2 weeks, I was a genius, and now the Falcons are 2-2. I'm not going to come off the soapbox yet where I still don't believe in the Atlanta Falcons. And the Saints picked up 24 points last night, too. I thought the Falcons defense still had something a little bit that I wanted back. Now, Tyler Shuck has proven, and Troy Aikman kept mentioning he's 27 years old. And they kept talking about his 7 years of college football on the ESPN broadcast last night. But Tyler Shuck's a good passer, and the Saints are going to be fine in the NFC South. I 1-3, I still think New Orleans can be a 9 or 10 win football team.
1: I don't know about that. Well, we can talk more about that, but I don't know about that.
0: Well, I mean, when we talk about the Atlanta rushing attack, we're talking about Bijan Robinson, who might be the best running back in the National Football League. Like,
1: Tell me those two things, though. You can't tell me that the Falcons aren't like a juggernaut in a way offensively, because they'd better be, the way the Saints were exposed last night trying to stop them.
0: Sure. I mean, yes, or this is an anomaly and an outlier. You know, I don't know.
1: Which happens,
0: right, which is more where I'm leaning on this. That said, Bijan Robinson is maybe the best running back in the National Football League, and you flexed that last night. Oh, by the way, give credit, too, to Brian Robinson Jr., his second-in-command running back, who had 14 carries, 62 yards, and 3 touchdowns himself. Like, the complementary football the Falcons can play with the running backs is some of the best in the NFL. Michael Penix Jr., quarterback. Here's the credit I was trying to give the Falcons there, and I derailed myself. What I love about this game plan, what I love about this, it's my favorite brand of football, is you throw the ball 20 or less times, and you just run the damn ball. I love it.
1: Yeah,
0: it's what Indiana did last year with expertise with Fernando Mendoza, is throw the ball 17 times. Fernando finishes 14 for 17. We ran the ball for 286. Fernando threw the ball for 212. And we won the game 45-14. I love that. It's my favorite break. Just don't throw the ball. What is the adage? You know, when you throw the ball, only bad things can happen.
1: Yeah, two of the three things that can happen are bad. Yeah.
0: Right.
1: And I agree with you. And I almost will make a comparison. I'll take it to, you know, Drake and I do a lot of work covering the Big 12. And at Big 12 Media Days, I sat with Iowa State's head coach, Jimmy Rogers. And the one thing he said that jumped out to me, he was like, we are strong in the trenches. Like, that's how I want to build teams. We are strong up front on offense and defense. And right away, Drake, I thought, oh, these dudes are going to be better than I thought they were, right? Yeah. Like, if you're strong in the trenches, you're a force to be reckoned with. You're going to be in almost every single game, right, if you can run the ball a little bit. And the Falcons last night during the broadcast, and shame on me for not really wrapping my arms around this earlier, you kept hearing about how that they were like a herd of buffalo, right? Or like that's what Troy Aikman was calling them. Like their offensive line is so strong. And I think Kevin Stefanski really more so inherited that with his offensive coordinator, Tommy Rees. But boy, they look pretty good using it, right? That offensive line. And they are just going downhill now these past 2 weeks. And in the trenches, I think that's where Atlanta really gives themselves an advantage going forward, especially as you get into, you know, some of the colder months, right? And you look at that road schedule and you're able to give the ball to Bijan Robinson, whether it's 7 yards in a cloud of dust or 70 yards for an explosive, like that is a potent attack. And that's an attack that keeps the other offense off the field. To what you said, man, it is a hell of a recipe.
0: Yeah, and Michael Penix Jr. is another massive, and you mentioned that off the rip, not just the offensive line and the way the trenches looked last night for Atlanta, but Michael Penix Jr. That's the first thing that Bijan Robinson brought up when he talked about, I mean, he honored God and said, you know, praise God, this wins for him. And then the next word out of his mouth was Michael Penix Jr. Here is Bijan Robinson on how Michael Penix Jr. at quarterback is the reason Atlanta can go.
2: He's opened it a lot. just in the run game, you can't really put eight in the box. And then in the pass game, like whatever we're calling, you just don't know if we're gonna run or pass. And that's how we want to do it. That's how we want to complement it. And that's how we play complementary football so we can score these touchdowns. But with Mike coming in and creating that deep threat for himself is great for this offense.
0: Pete, that's where you might be spot on here, is because 3 weeks ago, Bijan Robinson wasn't saying that about Cooper Rush or Jack Strand. We weren't having these conversations about the possibility of Tua Tagovailoa starting at quarterback for the Falcons. But with Michael Penix Jr. out there, Bijan Robinson saying, you have got to respect the pass. Now, Michael Penix Jr. is paper mache. He's a cardboard cut out of what a human being is supposed to be.
1: And,
0: so
1: and by
0: enjoy
1: the way,
0: this
1: that's an issue. That could be an issue. Like 2 weeks, clean bill of health, excellent work, but keep an eye on that, man.
0: Only took one sack last night and didn't get hurt after the sack, which is good. But Atlanta with Michael Penix Jr., Bijan Robinson probably knows more about football than I do. I'm riding that in a battle. It seems like with Michael Penix Jr., that's where the run game is open up. Bijan Robinson has more options. Brian Robinson Jr. can be the punch-it-in guy. The Falcons scored 45 points in a road game against a divisional opponent last night. I mean, maybe you're onto something here, Pete. Maybe there is longevity to this for Atlanta.
1: I think there could be. I really believe, again, it's more about an identity than discovering success. Like, this is something you can really, really ride with. So many times over the course of football history, I'm reading this book about Joe Gibbs, listening to it. But it talks about early in his career when he had the hogs for the Washington, at that point called Redskins. And he found himself, you know, flirting with the passing game. And he had coached under Don Coryell and Air Coryell at San Diego State, right, where the passing game was just being innovated day by day. And it really left quite an imprint on all of football. But when he got with the Redskins, he had a huge offensive line, and he had John Riggins. And even in the Super Bowl, where they beat the Dolphins in Super Bowl 17, they got down like 14-3, and he told his team, like, okay, we're done with that. We're going to establish the line of scrimmage, and we're going to run the ball down their throat. And that they won the Super Bowl, you know, coming back to win, basically on the shoulders of a big John Riggins, right? The Diesel, they used to call him. I think he ran for like 123 yards. And that is like been the ultimate blueprint that has aged awfully well in football, right? College football, pro football. If you can run the ball with consistency and you can, and here's a big one, Drake, if you can stay patient and get your ego out of the way as an offensive coordinator or an innovative offensive head coach, you can have great success. But you've got to stay out of your own way because you've got to stay patient to develop the run.
0: The Atlanta Falcons were sharp last night. But on the other side, Cam Jordan of the New Orleans Saints, he's the longest tenured Saint and one of the longest tenured players in the NFL, he tweeted 4 hours ago, to lose like that, to them, gut punch. Sorry, New Orleans, hope to be more. 24-hour rule is dead. Wake the hell up. Get better now. Are the Saints officially done in the NFC South, or is that a gross overreaction? This is the Drake Toll Show. Westwood One.
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4: New Orleans Saints fall last night at the hands of the Atlanta Falcons. And there's this beautiful moment. Fans, please rise. Like the anthem plays. Who dat rains down. There's this Steve Gleason mini documentary. And I'm jaw on the floor. I'm crying. Like this is any human being who got to just sit and put their entire attention into Monday Night Football last night would have been driven to emotion based on how ESPN presented the game. Obviously brought to you by DraftKings, by the way. And right now, if you use promo code Drake on, I could not believe it. I could not. Pete, and look, I get it. I understand. Everybody's got to pay the bills. We all got to do it. But it brought me back to this nostalgia of 2006 in the National Football League and the emotion with which Mike Tirico was on the desk last night with Scott Van Pelt. And for NBC and ESPN to cross, and you've got all this, you've got all of this released emotion based on Steve Gleason and the Saints and Katrina, and the storylines abound right into top three player touchdown props tonight that you can bet right now. It's like, oh man. And maybe this is less an ESPN thing and more just sports in general and sports betting in general, and the way that it's just, God bless America. Last night had every opportunity to be this emotional crescendo and be another great episode of the NFL soap opera. And then it kind of just stunk. After we honored Steve Gleason, the second the ball kicked off, everything just fell apart for New Orleans. And that was incredibly disappointing for yours truly.
6: Well, and the gambling thing, it has found its way into every nook and cranny of our viewing experience now, especially in football season, right? Like it continues to grow more and more. The tentacles continue to spread because there's more money there. And I get it. Like it's always been that way, and it's capitalism and right? As I like to say, like it's all that stuff. Truth be told, you kind of deteriorate the product. Like when I'm watching these games, and my wife mentioned it to me on Sunday Night Football. She's like, "Gosh, the gambling is everywhere. It's just permeated." Yeah, yeah. Through every single broadcast, and even like on the NBC pregame show, which it seems like they finally found some footing with Mike Tomlin and Maria Taylor doing most of their stuff alone, which is actually good television. But then you've got Steve Kornicki telling you, like, two guys who, he's giving you their prop bets. I'm like, I don't want to see this. Like, one, it's not information that I care about. Two, it's so obviously being crowbarred into my entertainment. It almost needs to go back and crawl into the hole it was before, where we all did it over there and we didn't have to see it in the light. There's something tough about seeing it in the light. And I agree with you, Drake. That did kind of cut into that moment last night. And then I do want to say, around all the celebration, Steve Gleason and the Saints, I was amazed. Like, boy, these players, we asked them to shift gears so fast. That last thing where the entire Superdome is chanting "Who dat," and Steve Gleason is right there with his son in the middle of the Superdome. And if you're just joining us, Steve Gleason, stricken with ALS, a member of the Saints in 2026 when he had that incredible block punt and their return to the Superdome. It's a tough scene, right? Just seeing anybody physically like that who you know was like a superhero before. And it was emotional. And then all of a sudden it's

0: like, okay, wheel Steve to the sideline, and we're kicking off right now.
1: Oh, yeah.
0: I was like, wow.
1: Instantly. Yeah.
0: That was quite the gear shift, I thought.
1: Yeah, we came back from break, and we were ready to roll. I was like, I'm not ready. I don't know. Hold that. The players are ready. How are they? How is anybody ready to do this? And it goes again into the storytelling, the emotion of last night. And, man, maybe 40 years ago it was cigarette commercials. Like I was thinking the same thing,
0: or alcohol.
1: Right.
0: Sure.
1: Where Sunday Night Football comes on, and they're like, Marlboro Red, look like a man. It's like, all right, it's kind of cool. that's the difference in Bijan Robinson two-touchdown prop versus Marlboro Red is one of them looks incredibly badass, and the other one's just a Bijan Robinson touchdown prop. It's
0: like, 100%, dude. Yes. Like you're close to Atlanta now. Like Deion Sanders running into the end zone at Fulton County Stadium, and you see, like, the huge Marlboro spread, in the end zone. It's like, that's pretty cool.
1: You know, which we at Westwood One Sports do not condone.
0: Absolutely not.
1: No matter how cool it might look, it's not cool at all, obviously. Addie Bates, mom from New Orleans here, and Addie Bates herself, notably from New Orleans, if you listened to Pete Souza yesterday.
0: I was cracking myself up yesterday, just replaying that. Yesterday, if you guys didn't listen, Addie's from Austin. But she's got ties to New Orleans and Louisiana, and I mentioned when we were talking to Mike Press, I said, Addie's, you know, famously from New Orleans. She knows better than anybody.
1: It was just to be close enough, which I'd love to get into how the Saints played the first half versus the second half. Chris Olave, there's still hope for the Saints. But before that, the presentation last night, did you feel like New Orleans was honored? Was this a love story to the city?
2: Oh, my goodness. I was with my uncle last night, and he's my mom's brother, so obviously he's also from New Orleans. And we were just talking about we should be there because that is what the city is all about. Before the game, they had a second line. It was gorgeous. They had all sorts of stuff. They had Drew Brees on a little float. I loved it. That is what the city is about. And to have Irma Thomas, who also sang the national anthem in 2006 when they had that game, she is a New Orleans legend. Now, back in that game, they also had Alan Toussaint on piano. He's no longer with us. So they had a 16-year-old kid come out. That is the heart of New Orleans. You saw those fans in the stands. That is what it's all about. New Orleans Saints means so much to that city. It means more than probably, and you know, you could say that about every city. You go, the Cowboys mean a lot to Dallas. No, the Saints saved that city. The Saints saved that city 20 years ago after that hurricane. And I mean, I can, from firsthand experience, I had over 40 people, 40 family members coming to Austin, Texas when that happened. And they go back in that game, they can still tell you about it. I had friends and family who were at that game 20 years ago. And so the presentation was fantastic. It was up to the game. Up to the start of the game, it was fantastic. The presentation on the field after the fact was a gut punch.
0: Mm. Let me ask you this, Addie. If you were a Saints player,
2: I am.
0: Drake, you too, like, how would you feel this morning? What I mean is, this has got to be way worse than your everyday loss.
2: This is maybe an exaggeration if you don't understand this. This is going to feel like it's worse than losing the Super Bowl. Like, you're losing against your number one rival in the Dirty Birds, the Falcons. You're losing to them on this anniversary back at home in primetime football. And the way you lost, it wasn't like this was a close game. It wasn't like the other two losses versus the Lions and versus the Raiders were like, okay, well, maybe it could have gone either way. No, they were blown out the first play of the game. They lost. And so that's embarrassing. I hope they're thinking about this. They need to look in the mirror and really yell at themselves. That's what I would do.
1: Yeah, I mean, to answer your question, Pete, Cam Jordan tweeted it. I read it a second ago. To lose like that to them, gut punch. Sorry, New Orleans. Hope to be more. 24-hour rule is dead. Wake the hell up. Get better now. We also have audio. Here's what Tyler Shuck, the starting quarterback, said last night about how he loves New Orleans, and this sucks. And Shuck was spot on. Kellen Moore said the same thing. And we can break this down into first half versus second half, by the way, where the New Orleans Saints were Tyler Shuck, 139 passing yards, 12 for 19. Things clicked. Chris Olave was dominant as well in the first half of this football game. And, Pete, I think the one glaring issue that remains for the New Orleans Saints is the run game. Alvin Kamara, great. It's awesome. Love the name. He represents a lot of what New Orleans is. He's not an RB1 in the National Football League in 2026. they're going to need more than that if they want to win the rest of this year.
0: Well, they're going to need Alvin Kamara to help them establish the running game, but they're also going to need to get off to better starts. That is a huge issue for the Saints right now. Out of the gate, they're constantly getting punched in the face. They're constantly having to come back. They're having to scramble. And that is going to be a huge issue for this team, because if you get down, Rob Ryan's defense can be exposed through running the football. If you can get a lead on the Saints and you can run a little bit, that's troublesome.
1: It looked a lot like Rob Ryan's defense last night, that's for sure.
0: It absolutely did. I mean, that's what it felt like.
1: Yeah.
0: And I got to tell you that it's an issue for the Saints. Like, they have to figure out a way to get out of the gate quicker, and they have to find a way to establish tempo quicker. Otherwise, this could be a really long season for them, because Kellen Moore said himself after the game, hey, look, I did a really bad job of preparing our football team. Like, he's owning that. Now, I don't understand. Part of it, too, Drake, and we mentioned this yesterday, is it a situation where there is so much – I mean, we kind of called our shot, right? Like, the emotion of that game in 2026 was so special, and that tidal wave, right, just crashed through the Superdome, and the Saints were able to ride that, along with their skill set, right, and preparation and talent, to an overwhelming victory against the Saints. Last night, I feel like that emotion, like we said before, maybe took a little bit out of the Saints. The lead up to the game, the excitement, and all of a sudden, like, it's like, oh, yeah, you actually have to play this game now. You have to execute. You have to go out and do all the little things right. And you're down two linebackers and your star running back, or your number one running back. Like, that's troublesome. And Tyler Shuck has shown us he can make the throws, right? But can he do it consistently? They still don't know what they have at quarterback, dude. Like, they still don't. They still don't know. It's not like Tyler Shuck is the answer,
1: right? I mean, he's third in the NFL in passing yards right now, though. So I give a lot of credit to Shuck. And Aikman said it pregame. Aikman said they've been waiting for the second coming ever since Drew Brees retired in 2020. And Aikman said he believed that Shuck was that guy, that the Saints had found their guy. And last night, I don't think Shuck was the problem. Again, it's the fact that there's no running back. There's no threat for New Orleans to run the football. And as you mentioned, Kellen Moore, the former offensive coordinator of the Dallas Cowboys and the Philadelphia Eagles, this touted name at OC, has come into New Orleans and left a lot to be desired. Kellen, they showed a stat last night on ESPN, his 16th game trailing by double digits. That's the most in the NFL since 2025 when Kellen Moore got to the Saints. Kellen Moore spoke at the podium last night, and he said the same old same. Like, fans were in the comment section of his post-game press conference saying, I've heard enough. We continue to hear this. Fire the coach. Here's Kellen Moore on the loss.
3: Yeah, obviously you're going to have mentors, but, you know, more importantly, our group has to come together and find those solutions together. And so, you know, I love this group. This group's going to rally together. It's a really disappointing night for everyone in that locker room. Everyone's disappointed, but, you know, these are opportunities for us to come together and find a solution and play better football and coach better football moving forward. And so, you know, we get an opportunity to take a certain path, and, you know, we can look back at this as a real growth opportunity, and that's what we got to focus on. We got to get better at it, though.
1: Five opportunities in there, Pete. We snuck in opportunity five times. You had the opportunity. It's gone. The game is over. 45-24 is the final score. The Saints lose to the Falcons, and Kellen Moore's post-game comments did not reinvigorate me into believing in the Saints for the rest of the year.
0: Well, and then you have what I touched on, but the historically bad, like, Rob Ryan defense in the, like, 2012, 2013, 2014. You know, Brandon Staley is going to have to figure out a way to scheme, or maybe they add some personnel, but they've got to find a way to stop the run. I mean, because now it's to the point where you've been exposed, right? Like 100% exposed. You're one of the worst run defenses in America, in the NFL. And Brandon Staley, usually, his defenses are, they're known for being aggressive, right? They're known for being, like, nosy at the line of scrimmage. And we have seen none of that over the course of at least the last two games. And, you know, that could be a huge issue for them going forward. Defensively, I don't know, like, what you do schematically, because I'm not the coach, but they've got to find a way to fix that run defense.
1: 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Your defensive player of the game yesterday to me, Harold Perkins Jr. Remember that name? 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Have the Green Bay Packers finally figured it out? 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

0: The Green Bay Packers. I had nowhere in my notes at all whatsoever, period, point blank, to talk about the Green Bay Packers today, and that's okay. I don't dislike the Green Bay Packers. We talked about them quite a bit yesterday, actually, about how Jordan Love is a franchise quarterback and how the Packers would fire LaFleur before they got rid of Jordan Love. They would bring in a new head coach for their quarterback. And there are franchises that do that, right? Like, you wouldn't kick out Joe Burrow. You would kick out Zach Taylor 100%. In Cincinnati. Down in Jacksonville, they just decided to stick with Trevor Lawrence. Let's find a new coaching staff for Trevor Lawrence 2 years ago. And we had a caller, Eric in Green Bay, who called to talk the Packers because Drake never talks about them. You know what, Eric? I like the Packers. And if they did something, the day they do something, we will be the first ones on this show to talk about the Packers. But your first biggest loser of the day, if this is what you wanted, the Green Bay Packers. 17-14, they knocked off the 0-4 Tampa Bay Rays on Sunday. And Pete, let's toss Eric a bone because I like this guy. I like he had the gall to call in at 6:40 a.m. Green Bay, Jordan Love to Matt LaFleur. I'm not buying it. You buying it? You in on this? You out on this?
1: Is this me or Eric?
0: That's you, Pete. Eric,
1: I'm out. I'm so out. I told you guys this. Look, the Falcons have been a common thread here. We had mentioned that game Thursday night was going to be a real litmus test for the Packers, and I feel like it was. And Matt LaFleur didn't get fired. Nobody wants to see a guy get fired, but I thought if you want to talk consequences, that could have been D-Day for him the Friday after that game. It was not. And now we've got a resurgence. They come off a victory, and they've got an opportunity to really change the entire face of their season early on in the season if they can beat Chicago on Sunday. And that would be a huge victory for the Packers.
0: It is our biggest losers of the day. Sorry, Eric. We'll believe one of these days. The day that Micah Parsons plays, I'll believe in the Packers again.
1: I'll believe if they beat the Bears. Bottom line, I'll believe, but you got to show me a little something more first.
0: Without Caleb Williams?
1: The Bears are playing well. Yeah.
0: Counting or not counting Caleb Williams?
1: Yeah, it doesn't matter. The Bears are playing well. They've proven to be a force no matter who's a quarterback.
0: All right. It's Packers-Bears, 1 o'clock on Sunday. We'll see you there. Biggest losers of the day, the Philadelphia Eagles.
1: Man.
0: They will leave for London on Friday. So they're using their entire full practice week in Philadelphia. This is per Zach Berman. Nick Sirianni said the Eagles studied it, and he chose this for the team. Asked how jet lag would affect them, Sirianni said he doesn't want to get into specifics, but they, quote, felt like this is the best thing for our team, taking everything into account, jet lag included. The Eagles are going to leave, play their football game, and come right home the old Rams way.
1: Look, before we move forward, we got to take a step backwards, okay? And that's what we did as a society in Philadelphia. Right. I'm a Philadelphian. After the game on Sunday, I'm scrolling through my Twitter feed just like the rest of you guys, getting updated and caught up on stories around the NFL maybe I'd missed or wanted to see more of. And then I see a feature from the local CBS affiliate, and I saw the feature like it was a news story. Like it was a news article that I clicked on and then clicked on the video.
0: This is supposed to be journalistic, right?
1: Yeah. And this is what turns up. These are Eagles fans outside the link post-game. Laura, let's roll this sound.
2: Bill Gold, bad coaching again. Sirianni blew the game again for the unsmost times.
3: We could have been up 1 point, up 2 points. Nick Sirianni. Nick Sirianni gotta go.
4: Nick ain't it. Nick is cute. He's angry. He can scream, but he doesn't make the team come out of halftime and be the team. What's happening at halftime? Are we eating meatball subs?
5: While some fans walked out saying they were going to sell their season tickets, others said they'll still bleed green during good times and really bad.
4: You know what? End of the day, go Birds.
1: Now, you've probably seen the video to this by now. I would hope the second guy, like, the intervention should be loading for his family.
0: I like the first guy who says the
1: he was literally stroking out on live television at one point. So, and those fans, as much as it's like a disgrace to see that in the people of your city, it is actually the truth. Like, the Eagles were awful on Sunday. They had a game
0: up 20-10.
1: But that's the thing, and you let it slip away. And by the way, you do have to bring up the fact that you don't have Lane Johnson, which I'll get to in a moment. You didn't have Landon Dickerson, another offensive lineman. You didn't have Devontae Smith. You didn't have Dallas Goedert, Zach Bond, Marcus Epps. Like, Saquon was out. There was a lot of holes on that Eagles roster, but you had the lead, right? And in the morning, when you wake up and you find out that Lane Johnson is not going to be able to play because of, you know, whatever he had going on, personal reasons, they're 18-30 without Johnson. Like, they are not good without that dude over the history of his career. And I compare it almost to when Barrett Robbins, like, didn't show up for the Super Bowl, or he did show up for the Raiders. He went to Tijuana, had a huge night, you know, was on a bender.
6: What?
1: Got back to the hotel in San Diego, and the Raiders were like, yeah, Bill Callahan, the head coach at the time, were like, you're not going to play in this Super Bowl. He was the center in charge of all their calls. The Buccaneers completely dominated the game, and they won going away. You could say Barrett Robbins was a huge part of that. Don't tell me that the offensive line doesn't matter, and it's not and it's beyond, like, grit and strength and toughness. Like, these guys are bright. Landon Dickerson runs that offensive line. Without him, they were totally mismanaged, and it's a shame because you'd like to think Nick Sirianni, your Super Bowl-winning coach, could figure that out. But I'm starting to really – I'm maybe late to the party, but I got to hold this guy accountable. I got to hold him accountable.
0: Pete, I have numbers. You ready?
1: Yeah.
0: The Rams had 26 first downs to the Eagles 12. The Eagles were 0-for-12 on third down.
1: You cannot win.
0: And you were outgained, if you're Philadelphia, 415 to 172. None of those are good, by the way.
1: No, and your star quarterback threw for under 100 yards and looked pedestrian for the second straight week.
0: Just under 100 yards. You're moving the goalpost a little bit there. 68 yards is that's worse than under 100 yards.
1: So they're going to London this week, and then next stop, the moon, if they lose there. Okay, let's just shoot them up there and start over with a new group.
0: Leave them in London. Leave them on the tarmac. Philadelphia loses to maybe the best team in the NFL 24-20 on Sunday, and Philadelphia fans are mad. It's our biggest losers of the day on the Drake Toll Show. C.J. Gardner-Johnson, you'll remember, we played a clip of him yesterday saying that the Patriots wide receiver, let's play a game here. Pete, no Googling. Who was the Patriots wide receiver who made the one-handed catch to win the game on Sunday?
1: Chisholm, the kid from Eastern Washington.
0: Good. First name?
1: I forget. Landon?
0: It was like Elphaba or E-before. It was something very interesting. Yeah. I don't know. It's like an Eastern Washington kid. All right, Chisholm. We'll see if we remember that name in 4 weeks, because C.J. Gardner-Johnson said that he is bad and will never do anything ever again. And then yesterday, Mike Vrabel, the head coach of the New England Patriots, who just knocked off C.J. Gardner-Johnson and the Bills, Mike Vrabel had this to say about C.J. Gardner-Johnson.
7: For a guy that's been on 8 teams in 4 years, I mean, I guess he knows the drill.
8: Yeah.
0: Mike Vrabel, that is.
1: Toll. I've been talking about this since the summertime. Like, that almost Mike Vrabel has lost his confidence, his swagger. He's not bowed up anymore, right? He's not the guy last year.
0: He's getting too much play over there, you know?
1: He's in the doghouse, right? I mean, he can barely walk inside his front door without getting a lecture now. That does a lot to a guy's self-esteem. So you look back now, a moment like that where he is being the face of the organization, he's being arrogant, he's being snide, he's taking up for his team. Oh, look out, folks. The Patriots might be to go back to the Super Bowl. And after that win, again, I feel like Drake May is 100% healthy. I think there was a little chicanery around his injury and the reporting of it. I think that the Patriots could be in good shape. And this interview right here tells me, because think about it. If you're still scared about, like, the whole Diana Russini stuff and all that garbage, you know, you kind of want to stay away from that, right? Like, you don't want to be out there giving other people a hard time. You're vulnerable. He doesn't care. I love it.
0: I'm so excited for the next time they give C.J. Gardner-Johnson a microphone, because he may have a little bit of firepower to come back at Mike Vrabel. Something that happened this offseason that C.J. Gardner-Johnson could use to throw back in Vrabel's face.
1: Whether it's courage or ignorance by Vrabel making that statement, I love it. He's a cowboy. He's back.
0: The door is open. Thank you, Mike. And our biggest winner of the day, Fernando Mendoza. This is a clip of Patrick Mahomes on Fernando, because, you know, Kirk Cousins is the current starter in Las Vegas, not Mendoza, the first overall pick. Pat, what do you think about that?
6: I mentioned a lot of great things for him. I mean, Kirk's a true pro, like a quarterback, and knows how to run the court of the room, the team, everything the right way, and he's going to do it the right way. And so you saw that today. I mean, because he's coming off injury too. I mean, he had a bad injury kind of late in his career, and for him to kind of get back to where he was before that, to be able to deal. I mean, he started the season off great, and so it'll be great for Fernando to learn and just take in, because I mean, you don't know until you're in the NFL, and so hopefully not too much, because like it went really well for me and Alex, and hopefully maybe not that much unless I'm gone or something like that.
1: That's 20 MLB. Seconds. That's 20 seconds too much of that guy. Oh, man, in your ear? Wow.
0: MLB Network Zone, Addy Bates. If Patrick Mahomes believes that Kirk Cousins should be the starter, maybe I should believe it too.
8: Hey, anytime I can say, yeah, Drake, you were wrong, I'm going to say that. I'm going to be right here and ready for
0: Don't
8: that.
0: Don't I know?
8: I'm, because yeah. Who said that Kirk Cousins should start?
0: She's telling me to drink water, to eat toast. She's got my nutrition somehow. She's got the little P chart, the University of Texas P chart.
8: Well, that's because somebody has some tummy issues after the show every day.
0: Wow.
9: Ignore the hole.
1: You throw up after shows a lot, Drake. Let's just
0: Thank
1: put it
0: you,
1: out
0: Pete.
1: There. We're trying to work on what's going on down there.
0: Well, it's because I'm so excited about how good the show was. Then I start shaking.
8: It's because because you drink a Red Bull and a Monster and a Yoo-Hoo and like four things of tea.
0: I do
8: and then
0: think
8: a Pop-Tart
0: these...
8: and a sugar cookie before you even look at a glass of water.
0: I ate the sugar cookie to take the taste out of my mouth, to make my mouth taste better.
8: If you give a mouse a cig.
1: Ooh. Brother,
0: I could save my morning. It's these V8 things. Not that I don't like V8 because I drink them every morning. They taste terrible. I mean, they could not taste worse.
8: What about water?
0: Ah, it also tastes bad. That's the problem with it. That therein lies the issue. My tea and my white Monster, which is what they called me in high school, by the way. Those
1: the white Monster. I thought it was the animal cracker.
0: The white Monster. Oh, those are your biggest losers of the day. Addy Bates produces. Laura Jimenez runs the board. ESPN play-by-play Pete Seuss is a permanent co-host of this program right here. Drake Toll with you from the Savannah Bananas organization and Locked On Big 12. And the Major League Baseball postseason rolls on. And Joe Davis, the voice of the Dodgers, who's also the voice of the MLB on Fox, hates your team next on the Drake Toll Show.
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0: understand is how the voice of a franchise can also be the voice of a major national network. And on to some extent, I want to get it, right? I want to understand it. But let me give you an example. Like Brad Sham with the Dallas Cowboys. Nobody loves the Cowboys more. And it's hilarious every week when, you know, no flags call. He's like, what is that? Yeah, that's got to be a flag. You're like, what's the play, Brad? Tell me the play. What's happening on the play? And he's just screaming at the, they didn't call pass interference. Touchdown, Texans. You're like, what do you mean touchdown? What are you talking about? Where? It's like putting that guy on a national TV broadcast on a Sunday afternoon where the Cowboys are playing the 49ers. And then the 49ers score a touchdown last second to go up by three. And Brad's like, right side, Purdy, touchdown. And you're like, what the hell, man? That doesn't meet the moment. That's not what national TV is. Or the same way, it's like having a Jim Nance or a Joe Buck. You know, Buck, just this great voice, this great presence on a Monday night, who's got the Bijan Robinson 59-yard touchdown. And then he's the voice of the Jaguars. And on Sunday, when the Jags are playing against the Dolphins, he resets back into national TV mode, where he's just too objective, where you're like, Joe, I need a voice for the city, for the franchise. Don't be Joe Buck, the national guy. Like, it's so tough to blur those lines. And you know what? It's time for today's obituaries. And dead today, Joe Davis on a postseason game.
1: You guys are nuts.
0: He is the voice of the Dodgers. He's the voice of the Dodgers, and he's also the voice of MLB on Fox. Here is his electric, incredible, oh my goodness, the Atlanta Braves have done it. They have scored against the Dodgers. What a call from Joe Davis.
2: Another payoff. Harris courts it to right center field. Tucker on the move. Won't get there. Olsen off and moving with the pitch. Heads for home. Throw goes into second. And Michael Harris in the middle of it again. 3-1 Atlanta.
0: Ball is hit into right field.
1: Okay, hold on.
0: The
1: now.
0: Braves. There's an intern with a knife in his side, just twisting it as Joe's calling the play.
1: I want to give some context and some perspective here. So you're basically saying that all of my amazing memories as a kid, all the amazing calls, right?
0: Oh no.
1: Marv Albert, right? Who was the Knicks play-by-play? Who gave us all the Jordan? Yes, right. Like, or Vin Scully, right? Little roller along third, behind the bag. It gets through Buckner. Here comes Knight, and the Mets win it. I don't get that call because the Dodgers announcer, Vin Scully, isn't allowed to call the games.
0: No, you're telling me? You get that
1: or
0: call.
1: Or Jack Buck. We'll see you tomorrow night. Jack Buck, no, he's a Cardinals broadcaster. He can't do the games. He can't do the games.
0: You get that call from Mike Tirico or Joe Buck or Kevin Burkhardt.
1: But Buck had the same deal because he was a Cardinals TV guy for a while, and finally he couldn't do both. I mean, look, here's my thing.
0: He couldn't
1: do both because of time, not because of like an emotional conflict. Here's what I'll say. Here's where you are right, and so is our great friend Addie Bates. I know this drives her.
0: This isn't as much my take as it is Addie's. I'm just really trying to build.
1: Addie,
0: it up
1: come
0: here.
1: Upstairs. Get up here right now. There you are. I think that the biggest issue here is when Joe Davis does the parade for the Dodgers after they win. Like, he is a Dodgers employee. That's who pays Joe Buck, or Joe Davis, excuse me. Because the teams hire the broadcasters and then the networks have the rights, right, to the game. So anyways, you don't need this guy calling the parade. That looks, or emceeing the parade, that just is a bad look. And it does feed into your argument or your gripe. You know, like, it looks bad, it feels weird. I get that. I do get that. They should not do the parades.
3: Well, so my biggest issue is it's not that, like, anybody should, like, not, like, everybody should not do it. Like, that's not my big issue because Smoltz is out there, and I know a lot of average people do not like Smoltz because he gets super technical. I like that because I love the game, the average person, but he's not in there just...
0: Smoltz hates my team and everyone else's team, which is, that's what I love about Smoltz.
3: And but he hates everyone equally, what I love out of a broadcaster. He hates them all equally. But... Joe Davis, there's a very famous moment last year with one of my coworkers, Eduardo Perez, and Jessica Mendoza, where it was very obvious the Dodgers were down really early, and they all looked shocked, and they all looked pissed because they're like, well, what do we do now? And you can't have that when you have a postseason game. When you're at the national level, whenever you have local games, when it's game 60 and the Dodgers are playing the Diamondbacks, you can have that. You can be super biased. That's what I would expect local broadcasters to do. As soon as you get to that national stage, No, you gotta put that stuff behind.
0: I love, well, I love super bias here. I feel like it's the superhero we've unlocked. Just me when it comes to the Dallas Cowboys.
3: I love it would be like Drake calling and Drake love you to death. This would be like if BYU was in the national championship and they had Drake Cole calling it.
0: I love the Cougars. Look at, yes. Now,
1: Drake would embrace it. He would go full heel, right?
4: He's like, I love Utah. Yeah. I love Provo.
0: It's a good place. It's good people. To Pete's point, if Jason, I don't believe this in the slightest about Jason Bonetti. Oh, I swoon. I would do anything for Jason Bonetti. I texted, Bonetti's the voice of, he does baseball on NBC.
1: Well, he was the voice of the White Sox, not anymore.
0: Tigers. He's Tigers now. Uh-huh. So yeah. We played in Comerica Park a few weeks ago, and I texted Bonetti a picture from the press box from his booth and was like, yo, holding it down for a few days. And he texted back and said, eat all the snacks you want. To which I respond, just had 3 shots of your bourbon under the desk. Top-notch stuff. And his quip back was, I'll take the over on your shots for the weekend. I was like, that's great, man. It's such a good...
3: Drake's like, I love you, I love you, I love you. I drink your bourbon, I love you, I love you.
0: Oh, it's Jason Bonetti, man. Like, that. I'm going to take that smack talk from you. Bonetti's great. He is like an except... Maybe it's not... It's less of me hating this rule and more of me just not liking the way that Joe Davis does it.
1: I think that could be... And honestly, to what Addy said, that video last year was pretty... It was sort of disturbing because Mendoza and Davis are both paid by the Dodgers. Poor Eduardo's in the middle. He's not a Dodgers employee. He's just calling the game, doing his job.
0: What's he supposed to say? It's going to be a mutiny if he says anything nice about the other team.
1: So you can see, and honestly, it's human nature. Like, I get why they're invested. You're around this team all year long. You have relationships. Like, I've called Baylor games. I've called bigger Baylor college football and basketball games. I freaking love Baylor. If it wasn't for Baylor, I wouldn't be calling games on ESPN or NBC now. They gave me an opportunity, an entree into that. Sure. So I got to keep my P's and Q's together. But, you know, I'm not big enough for anybody even will notice that I'm calling the game. But when you get to these stages where you have like a Joe Davis, it's hard. And I do think, I'm curious to see what you guys think about this. I think it's worse in baseball, the hate. Like Joe Buck would talk about that, like Red Sox fans hated him. He got chased into a hotel once by angry Red Sox fans, literally ready to kill him because they think Joe Buck hates the Red Sox. Like, he doesn't hate the Red Sox. He's just doing his job. Baseball is very, like, what do they say? Like, secular like that. You know, like, they think you're against them if you're not with them.
3: I think the rivalries in baseball just mean more. It really does. Then, like, I think that the Red Sox Yankees means more than the Cowboys Eagles in like modern day, and it kind of has been. So when you have those announcers, the fans are super passionate about that. Like baseball might not be as popular as football. I mean, it's not, but I feel like the fans are more passionate, and because of that, those announcers they'll get under your skin really quickly. There have been times where I'm watching a game and I will mute the TV and I'll just have the radio call on some other local broadcaster. I'm like, I can't do this anymore.
0: Yeah. Baseball is the great American sport. I think it's twofold. You got dudes. These are sickos, Pete. They're watching 162 games on 19 different networks. Like, that's not normal. People don't do that. It's really easy to be an NFL fan. Super easy. Baseball, it sucks. It sucks.
1: It's a grind.
0: There's a great meme from last year. This one went viral about a year ago. The guy's like, when my NFL team loses one game, drats, we'll get them next week. When my MLB team loses one game, fire everybody! I hate this team! I hate the bullpen! Fire everybody! It's like, it's one team's 17-game season, another 162, and these baseball fans take every single game personally. That
1: is different.
0: Hey, and
1: you know what else is tough? When you're a play-by-play guy, like, look at my man, great dude, John Schriffen, who's the Chicago White Sox play-by-play guy. Like, they are so invested there, and they're so, like, this is our team. Like, you know, like, when Schriff got there, he made, like, a couple, like, little mistakes, and, like, that fan base was out for blood, right? Because, first of all, and he was taking over for Bonetti, too, who'd been there for so long, so they were ingratiated to him. But that's not easy either. Parachuting in and doing 162 games for a baseball team, you better know everything front and back.
0: Well, maybe a portion of it, too, is if Davis called games for the Marlins, we're not having this conversation.
1: No, we're not.
0: But it is the Dodgers, and they are good, and Davis calls a lot of Dodgers games on national television and can't always hide his bias. That I'm sticking to it. There's your obituary today. Pete Souza co-hosting. Addie Bates produces. It is the Drake Toll Show. Westwood One Sports, the Westwood One Sports app. 310-840-4910. It's time for the quickie. Top five headlines and all of sports. Addie Bates reads them. Pete Souza, Drake Toll respond. Pete goes first.
3: First, I need to say, can't emphasize this enough. Not that there would be a problem with calling games from the Marlins. AJ Ramos and Gabby Sanchez are both former All-Stars and friends of the show. Friends of the show. So there's nothing wrong with calling.
0: I'm saying the Marlins stink. And
3: okay.
0: So,
3: but we want them to come back to the show.
0: And I like both of those. They've both been great friends of the show. If Joe Davis called games for a franchise that wasn't winning World Series year in and year out, it'd be different. But yes, I do want to say I appreciate the Marlins.
1: And Joe Davis, by the way, but they say this about guys who have affairs. Like, you're only as guilty as your options. You know what I mean? Like, that's what people said about, like, Tiger Woods and everything. Like, just keep that in mind. Joe, everybody wants Joe Davis to call their game. Like, you know, like, it's tough for him to kind of say no to people. Keep that in mind.
0: Okay, so Joe Davis didn't have an affair?
1: He did not have an affair. Of course not.
3: I thought you were saying
1: my point is,
3: did.
1: What do they say about people? They say...
3: Wait, we're getting breaking. Cease and desist over here.
1: I didn't couch that well. Let's move on.
3: Okay, here's your first headline.
0: At all? Wow.
3: Here's your first headline. Phenomenal. They say he was the best. Phenomenal. Penix continues winning ways with resurgent Falcons.
1: Michael Penix is not the... answer per se, or he's not like the reason the Falcons are winning, but he's a big part of it, and he's unlocked this offense. We talked earlier about he was so accustomed, I think like 80% of his snaps prior to this season were shotgun, or maybe more than that, and he was under center last night like 85% of the time. And what that does is it completely shows a commitment to the run, and you get all kinds of pressure around the line of scrimmage, and now you've got a guy who can throw frozen ropes. And Addy was not pleased with his intermediate throws last night, but he still possesses the threat to get the ball all the way down the field at a moment's notice. And Tua Tagovailoa couldn't do that. Cooper Rush couldn't do that. And Jack Strand, he couldn't do it either. Another one of their backups. So Michael Penix.
0: You love
1: changes.
0: That damn joke. You love that joke.
1: I do. I love the song Jack Straw by the Grateful Dead. Michael Penix changes the game for the Falcons.
3: That's lovely. Drake, here's your next headline.
1: Sorry that they lost to the Saints, Addy.
3: No, I mean, you know, it's okay. No, it's okay. I'm just very passionate about the Saints. You can't tell. It looks like I've been crying all night. Maybe I was. Drake, here's your next headline. Yankees bumbled through a really rough night and game two lost to the Rays.
0: The Yankees lose. 4 errors last night for the New York Yankees. All of a sudden, this city they were going to take over, the city of Tampa, which, by the way, obviously a ton of Yankees fans there, the Steinbrenner connection to Tampa. It's like the second home. It is the spring training home, too, of the New York Yankees. So a genuine second home for New York in Tampa. And I had some buddies text last night that were at the game. Like, I accidentally sat in the Yankees section. They're on all the Rays gear. And it creates a weird atmosphere when the Yankees play in Tampa. And guess who hasn't given a rat's ass? The Tampa Bay Rays. They have been incredible this series and now lead it 2-0. You come off this emotional win at the Cathedral where the Yankees knock off the Red Sox, and they do it in pretty quick fashion of the wild card, dominant fashion of the wild card. And you walk into this game, Cam Schlittler can't get out of the fourth inning, and out of the fifth inning. And now the Yankees, who gave up 4 runs in that fifth inning, lose off of that. 4 errors on a night where 5-2, Tampa knocks off New York and takes a 2-0 lead. The Yankees are staring down the barrel of being bounced before the ALCS. And there are serious conversations that once again will take place over Aaron Boone's job. I think the Yankees are done.
1: Wow.
3: Did you say a rat's ass?
0: Yeah. I did.
1: I like that.
0: Stuart Little, there you go. Addy, what's that stat? 89% of teams cannot rally
3: 89%
0: from down?
3: 89% of teams when you're down. 0-2. Mm-hmm.
0: Okay.
3: Just keep that in your back pocket.
0: Yep.
3: Here's your next headline. Pete, Marcus Mariota has an MCL sprain. Daniel's set to practice in full this week, Quint says.
0: Jaden Daniels is practicing in full? That dude's elbow is 4 counties over. Sorry, Pete.
1: No,
3: but
1: please.
3: That's what the brace is for.
1: Yeah, okay. And that's what Jaden says. I mean, I actually love this for Jaden Daniels. With all of the things, remember preseason, there was talk about, oh, he doesn't want his jersey worn by guys at LSU because, you know, he won the Heisman and it should be retired. Like, there's all kinds of, like, garbage attached to this guy, and I think a lot of that smoke is brought forth by his handlers and people around him. From everything I've heard, this is a terrific young man, and I think that this is a great reflection of actually who this guy is. Like, he wants to be out there. He wants to play. If you think about a lot of the times he's gotten injured, it's been because he's trying to do more to gain more yardage. He's outside of the pocket. You could say he's his own worst enemy, but I love the fact that he is giving the Commanders an opportunity, right? Because time is running out for this team. He needs to get back in there if he potentially can play, and it seems like he's willing himself to. So, like, big time props to him. And you remember, this is it's not a head injury, so it's like one of those things where it's almost like it's almost up to him, right? If he can play, he's going to play, and he's playing. So you got to give him credit.
3: Drake, here's your next headline: the White Sox stay perfect and look to clinch at home for the first time in 126 years.
0: I was 4 years old the last time this happened. Can you imagine the Tampa Bay Rays and Chicago White Sox in the ALCS?
3: I love that.
0: It's so good, man. And I understand that there are baseball casuals. You know what? Not even that. There are sports casuals. Jim Baker died, by the way.
1: Yeah.
0: Oh, wow. All right, take that. There are sports casuals.
1: Talk about obits, huh?
0: Oh, Addy, you gotta. Yeah, if you reacted like that, you gotta Google Jim Baker. There are sports casuals who hate when the Arizona Cardinals are in the Super Bowl, or who hate when the NBA title features the Memphis Grizzlies. Not that it ever would, but I love when the small markets or these underrated franchises have representation. That's the case right now with the Chicago White Sox. And for those following, you're getting really cool scenes, really cool storylines out of Chicago. And I would love for the White Sox to make a World Series appearance. That's a minute.
3: I do Hope know Leo. Who Jim Baker is. I just was a little shocked that that was dropped during that headline.
0: I hate that you know who Jim Baker is. I'm sorry about that. Anybody who does, oof. Not a good guy.
3: Here's your final headline, and it's not about Jim Baker.
1: Was he Jessica Hahn, or was that Jimmy Swaggart?
3: No, that was
0: Jimmy Swaggart.
1: Okay,
0: that was Jim Baker.
3: I'm pretty sure that was Jim Baker.
1: Yeah.
0: Wow.
3: Yeah. That was
1: Jessica Hahn had an affair with one of these two guys.
3: Yes. Yep. It was.
1: But we'll clear it up at some point. Go ahead, Ed.
0: Man.
3: Anyways, NFL suspends two officials for conduct towards players.
1: I think we've gone overboard on this, and I did not like the way that those guys comported themselves, and you look for a little more in, like, actual officials. But at the same time, I guess a suspension is okay. It's not like they're banned for the rest of the year, but it is out there. The bullets are flying, like, especially the guy who got knocked over by the Vikings player. Like, I understand his response was a little catty, but it's like, you know, you got knocked over. You got crushed. You get up. Like, it's an instinct, like fight or flight. Like, hey, like, who did that? And he kind of just got the guy out of his face and moved him on. The other one is interesting. The one in the Cardinals-Giants game. I want to know a little bit more about what Trey McBride said. You would have thought if it was that egregious, the guy would have thrown a flag as opposed to just going for street justice, right? Which is what that second official I'm talking about did. Just MFing this Cardinals player. So they're both suspended, and I guess you can credit the NFL for, you know, taking action, and these guys suffer consequences. But at the end of the day, it is football. Like, you know, I don't think anything they did was criminal.
0: See, Tammy Faye's been dead for years, though, right? And who's I that? Liked her. Tammy Faye Baker, the wife.
1: Yeah, I saw
3: you
1: the movie
3: liked
1: about her.
0: Tammy
1: yeah,
0: Faye?
1: She's all right.
0: Yeah, she came back around at the end. She divorced him and left all the like mega church stuff and all that jazz.
1: Yeah.
0: It was her story's got a much different arc. That's the quickie. 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One franchise was slated to win the Super Bowl this year. Well, they started 0-4. And they're going to start 0-9 next on the Drake Toll Show.
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0: a week ago in Buffalo, but it is pumping early here in Seattle, and we have an interception on the first play of the game. Drake Thomas comes away with it.
1: The Los Angeles Chargers. That's what you get for leaving San Diego. 0-4 start to this NFL season for a team coached by Jim Harbaugh. Mike McDaniel and the offensive genius that he is, the prowess that he brings to a franchise, and that prowess has done pretty much nothing. And Justin Herbert looks pedestrian ever since he got engaged to Madison Beer. And, you know, too much beer can always ruin a good thing. And now at 0-4, the Chargers are staring down the barrel at a pretty rough go. But look at teams like the Houston Texans that a season ago started 0-3 and rallied to put their year back together. For the Chargers, could they do the exact same thing? I mean, shoot. Think about this. Their loss on Sunday was to the Seattle Seahawks, 30-23. It was competitive. The Chargers scored 10 points in the fourth quarter to make things close and at least scare off the Seahawks. Their first 2 weeks, they lost to the Cardinals. Shocking. The Raiders.

0: A little less shocking now. Week three, the loss at Buffalo makes sense. And again, last week's loss at Seattle is okay. I'm fine with that. But when we come back, it's the Denver Broncos this week, then Kansas City on the road, then the Rams and the Texans and the Ravens. Formerly San Diego.
1: Welcome to the human race, pal.
0: The Los Angeles Chargers are staring down the barrel of 0-9. And Pete, before you can talk, we're going to handcuff you to the bed. Addie Bates, somebody on this show said this Los Angeles Chargers would start 0-9.
2: Two things. Joke's on you. Pete actually likes that. He has no issues with being
0: Pete is in.
2: He's like, I like this. And yeah, no, now we're seeing that it's actually not that crazy. What happened? We just played a highlight where the first play of the game, what is it?
3: Oh, yeah.
2: A Justin Herbert meatball sub.
3: Oh, yeah.
2: He just throws it right to the Seattle defender. That's what we're seeing here. They have some major problems with Justin Herbert, Mike McDaniel, Jim Harbaugh. They all need to like go to group therapy together because this polyamorous relationship they got going on is not working.
1: How funny is it, honestly, that like when you take these personalities like Mike McDaniels and Jim Harbaugh, when they're winning, it's like, wow, look at these guys. They're innovators. They're weird. They're different. This is so cool. Let's go send Carissa Thompson to Mike McDaniel's house and let's do a 15-minute NFL Films feature on them, right? And now it's like, these guys are nuts. Yesterday we had Drake comparing McDaniel and Harbaugh to a pastor and the guy that's second in charge at a church.
0: One of them is Jim Baker, and yes. The other is Tammy Faye Baker. You decide which is which here.
1: Tammy Faye is Mike McDaniel. The problem is Mike McDaniel is the problem. Right. There you go.
0: So Tammy Faye is the problem in this situation. The opposite of the real life situation. You think Mike McDaniel is the issue, the offensive coordinator. I do, before we unhandcuff you from the bed.
1: Please, I'm
0: Pete,
1: fine.
0: Are you ready to walk back your take? The Chargers would go 1-8 because Addy was vehement. They would go 0-9. Pete had pretty legitimate pushback saying, no, 1-8. Are you ready, Pete? Are you ready to come to the bright side?
1: No, I still think there's a win in there. They're not going to go 0-9. There's no way. And I base this stuff on history. When you look at Jim Harbaugh's career as a coach, college, NFL, he's never cratered like this. And it's happening. He's cratering. But I think he can salvage a win or two in these first nine games. And I don't – look, you're telling me you would be shocked if you slipped into some kind of a coma and you woke up in 10 weeks and, oh, here come the Chargers. They're rallying while everybody else was paying attention over here to the Rams and to the Eagles and the Cowboys. The Chargers are rallying. I think there's room for that storyline in the NFL. But I wouldn't be surprised. Drake, here's one thing, okay?
0: Based on what, Pete?
1: Based on the fact that they have talent on that roster, but they have a serious issue with their quarterback right now, whose head is like right up his rear end.
0: Well,
1: and I think
0: it's
1: you can
0: somebody's rear end. But
1: yeah, Madison, maybe. By the way, he hasn't won a game since he got engaged to Madison Beer. That's interesting, but you know, whatever. I think it's more coincidence than anything.
4: Interesting, per se.
0: But yeah, Pete, if I may, for those who don't know who Madison Beer is, which I did not until 3 weeks ago, Google Madison Beer, and you're like, all right, okay, all right. I can see why he's 0-4. He's a bit distracted here.
1: Well, look, I honestly think when you get down to a football reason and you drill down, and this is interesting, but the fact that there's talk about Mike McDaniel getting fired, right? I think that he could get fired.
0: Oh, whoa. Here is Jim Harbaugh saying that Pete is wrong.
5: No. His job is not in jeopardy. He's a skilled coach, and we're to keep growing.
0: All right, Pete, come on.
1: Look. His job isn't in jeopardy today, but it could be in 3 weeks. And it goes back to what Tua Tagovailoa said in this offseason, which I find interesting. Go ahead, Addy.
2: Why would it be in jeopardy in 3 weeks?
1: Because things change. I mean,
2: they'll be 0-7. Keep going.
1: So that's a good point. So When you look at Mike McDaniel, and Tua said this over the summer, like, hey, man, do you know what it's like to be, like, working with a quarterback or with a coach, and he's, like, talking to you like, oh, man, like, this is like getting killed over and over again as you, like, are throwing in front of him. Tua was like, dude, it's, like, kind of rough on you. Now, a lot of people like Phil Sims would say, well, Bill Parcells did that to him and made him better. So maybe Tua is just soft. I don't know. But we're seeing this again where clearly we're having an issue with Justin Herbert's confidence. And Mike McDaniel is a common denominator once again. And that's the only thing that's changed, really. And not only is Mike McDaniel's specific personality, and I know he just wants Justin Herbert to be the best he can be, but there may be a bad pairing here. And the offense is so much different. There's so much more like read option stuff, and really has forced Justin Herbert to consume a brand new playbook. And the world and the life of a quarterback is so difficult. And maybe there is room for this too. It goes back to Madison Beer. Like, maybe his life has expanded a little bit, and maybe there's a little bit of time he was spending at the facility that he's not spending there anymore. I'm not saying that is what's happening. I'm saying with a guy playing this poorly, who we know how good he is, there's a lot of stuff that you can throw into the stew here. And unfortunately, I think his new expanded personal life, his new offensive coordinator, there's a lot of stuff at play here, but it's not good. It's not good for the Chargers at all. This is a shock that they're this bad. This could be the biggest story in the NFL right now.
0: Who died and made Justin Herbert elite? You know?
1: Jim Baker.
0: Well, Jim Baker did die. He's no longer with us. But which brings up the point that I concur with you that Jim Harbaugh is in the corner. Praise the Lord, I saw the light. And then in the other corner is Mike McDaniel. He's got a Slipknot t-shirt. I do concur that both what? Of these guys.
2: What?
0: McDaniel can wear a Slipknot t-shirt if he wants. You let him do what he wants to do. He's angsty. He's a little different. He's not like the other kids. He wears eye black. He wears
2: now, mascara. Wouldn't it be like, this is like My Chemical Romance?
0: Yeah. I mean, right.
2: Teenager scare.
0: Any one of those, you can. He loves Wheatus because it's different. Like that's as far as he'll go. He saw Wheatus in a basement in London last year. It was $300 to get in. That's what Mike McDaniel is here, and so I understand the whole oil and water deal. But I don't. Who died and made Justin Herbert elite?
1: I mean, like, he's had a heck of a career, Drew.
0: I'm looking at his career. His first three seasons were spectacular. You know, he goes to a rookie campaign of 4,000 yards. In his sophomore campaign, 5,000 yards and 38 touchdowns, like MVP stuff. And then after his first 3 years in the NFL, I'm looking at the numbers. They just haven't been the same, man.
1: But, like, dude, it's not a huge drop-off. Let's be real.
0: Well, it's a pretty significant drop-off. It's a 1,000-yard drop-off. It's a you know, 14-15 touchdown drop-off. He's well above the Brissett line in my book, but it does not make me. Last year, he had 13 interceptions. He had it's second most in his career.
1: Well, and this year, he's got six to four touchdowns.
0: Already six interceptions to four touchdowns in your four games. Like, he's just, he hasn't been elite. He hasn't been above, he hasn't been a top 10 quarterback in the NFL since 2022. And I've slept a lot since then. I've slept. He's been through a couple head coaches and a few offensive coordinators since then. Sorry. He's been through a couple iterations of the offensive line. Justin Herbert is just not what he was 4 years ago. I can read you. I'm not going to read you the stats. It's just number soup. But if you Google it, career stats, he's not what he was. He's not what he was.
1: I feel like this is the sound they're going to use on the Justin Herbert like documentary
0: when he's
1: like,
0: 0-9?
1: Sitting at home and he's like, got the Drake Toll show on.
0: When he's 0-9 like, this year?
1: Look, I don't think he's as bad as the sample size we have seen this year. You know, many a quarterback.
0: What about last year or the year before?
1: Last year was not that bad, Drake. I mean, he was 26 touchdowns to 13 picks. He threw for 4,000 yards, basically. Like, this guy was not in the cellar last year. You like how I round up?
0: He threw for 3,700 yards.
1: All right. 37-27. I mean, come on. He's a 300-yard game away from 4,000. Look. I'm not ready to make an indictment on this guy and say his career
0: is one right move away from Sidney Sweeney. Continue.
1: No, that's these are two totally different situations. I mean, maybe if Sydney Sweeney shows up to a Bananas game and you interview her for the Party Animals, now that's your one move away. But okay, I mean, I've interviewed Adam Silver, like, you know, anything can happen, Drake. But the point is,
0: Adam Silver are quietly hanging out, by the way.
1: you have to look at even his numbers. It's not like it's been this complete like drop off, like like off a table. And I think there's been so many significant changes around him this season that he needs to settle in, and they need to figure out what's going on with their offense. And we need to stop pointing at Justin Herbert and saying he's the problem. That is what I'm saying. He's given us a body of work that shows that this guy has what it takes to be a very good quarterback in the NFL. That's not who I'm bailing on. Now, the guy who I might have questions about is Mike McDaniel, who, you know, he made Jimmy Garoppolo a Super Bowl quarterback. Like, so there's that, right? I mean, and there were times with the Dolphins, he certainly had his moments. I mean, he gave that organization its best couple years in the past, like, decade and a half, but clearly there's a disconnect here with these three guys, with Harbaugh, with McDaniel, and with Justin Herbert, and time will tell exactly what it is, but I don't think it's Justin Herbert. I don't. Like, to what you said, Drake, he is the, like, we keep Love and we get rid of the head coach. You know what I mean? We keep, what's his face, in Jacksonville. Why am I forgetting his name?
0: Oh, Cohen?
1: Sunshine.
0: Going for?
1: Oh, yeah, well.
0: Yeah. Trevor Lawrence.
1: Yeah, you keep Trevor Lawrence and you hire Liam Cohen. Like, that's what I'm talking about.
0: Yeah, just Anthony Lynn, Brandon Staley, Jim Harbaugh. He's had three head coaches. Shane Steichen, Joe Lombardi, Kellen Moore, Greg Roman, Mike McDaniel. He's had five offensive coordinators. It's like... Yeah.
1: And the glasses are on the tip of Drake's nose, which is all you need to know about how he's feeling right now.
0: I just don't. At some point, we have to point the finger at the guy who keeps losing, at the guy who, you know, and that this is the stuff we've done with Dak Prescott for his entire career, for 10 years. Every time the team loses, every time the team's subpar, we point the finger at one dude. His stats are always there, but what do? They lose. Herbert's stats might be there, but what does he do? He loses. And at some point, maybe it's another head coach, another offensive coordinator. Like, how many do we have to go through? How many times do we have to change underwear before you just have IBS? How many times do you have to change underwear before you're like, oh, you know what? I should probably address the IBS, and then I don't have to keep buying underwear.
1: Do you think John Harbaugh belongs in college football?
0: I think Connor Stallions belongs in college football. I think Jim Harbaugh belongs in the retirement. I mean, I think retirement is the next step for Harbaugh.
1: Connor Stallions was the sign stealer, by the way, for Michigan.
0: Right. That's good context, Pete. Good context. They won a national championship, and outside of his tenure in Michigan, they stunk before, they stunk after. Connor Stallions is the man. So is Pete Souza. And in the end, we came to the conclusion that Justin Herbert is IBS. He's Pete Souza, the co-host of the show. Addie Bates produces. Laura Jimenez runs the board. And Kyler Murray leads his team to another win. Are the Vikings, and I know the Bears are there, but are the Vikings the best team in the NFC North? Next on the Drake Toll Show.
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0: Minnesota Vikings, huh? Come on, 4-0. If the Chargers are going 0-9, the Vikings can go 9-0. Here's the thing that makes no damn sense. Is the Vikings being 4-0? Hey, Pete, riddle me this, dog. Can you help me out for a second? The Vikings have had quarterbacks named Kyler Murray start football games for them this year. They've yet to lose a game. Are you buying, before we get too deep into the weeds here, I want to ask you the point-blank question. Are you buying the Minnesota Vikings as the kings of the North?
1: Yeah, I am. I absolutely am, because defense travels, and they have the best in the NFL. And what Brian Flores has done.
0: Carson Wentz travels too, man. Yeah.
1: Look, and that's another example. Like, Carson Wentz engineered a comeback victory in the first game of the season when the Vikings were down like 20 points. And I'm not saying like that's something you want to lean on, but he's a caretaker, a quarterback. Kyler Murray is doing just enough, right? And I think there's another understanding for him. Like, you clearly do not have to win us these games. Clearly, we need you to move the chains, score some points, play within the offense, give me 225 yards and one touchdown, protect the football, use your legs on third down, and make three or four plays a game. You know, and those type of plays are going to be the plays that Carson Wentz cannot make, because Brian Flores is essentially spotting your team, or spotting the offense, an enormous advantage every single week. Every single week. You know, And there's nothing you can tell me to get me off that. Like, the defense is so strong that I'm not saying they'll win the Super Bowl. I think eventually you run into trouble if you don't have a quarterback who, with 2 minutes left on the clock, can march you down the field and get you a touchdown. Like, that is how you win a Super Bowl in the NFL, 99.9% of the time. However, you can certainly win the division and win a game in the playoffs if you get a home game in particular.
0: The Chiefs have a quarterback that can win you a game. They're undefeated. The San Francisco 49ers have a quarterback that can win you the game. They are undefeated. The Vikings have Carson Wentz and Kyler Murray. They're undefeated. And they are our idiots of the day.
2: Idiot of the day.
0: Can you believe the 4-0 team, their quarterback is still being asked at the podium if he's confident in his team? Here's Kyler Murray post-game on Sunday after the Vikings beat the Dolphins 15-10.
3: There's no loss of confidence in that room or in that locker room. You know, we understand who we are. We're missing a couple guys. We had a couple guys get banged up today. A lot of guys stepped up. But, like, there's no lack of confidence by any means. You know, obviously we got to be better and cleaner, and we will be. But, you know, I have the utmost confidence in this group and what we're capable of.
0: Pete, five. Count it, five. That's the amount of field goals.
1: I know you were going to say that, yeah.
0: If you have got the Vikings kicker on your, if you've got him on your fantasy roster, you are in great shape in 2026. This offense sucks. The offense sucks.
1: They actually took a step in the right direction. They did against the Dolphins.
0: Five field goals is more than four, so of course that is.
1: Well, you got to finish drives. That's the next step. But even, you know, Murray was way more efficient, 75% completions, no interceptions. And I think his rating was like 91 or 90. It was above 90. So, I mean, that's what you need to win with this kind of defense.
0: Pete, they've had two games where they haven't scored a touchdown. They're undefeated.
1: Yeah, they're allowing 13 points a game, dude. Like, that's how you stay undefeated.
0: Yeah, I mean, yeah, it's like the greatest defense of all time paired with a terrible offense. It's the inverse of the Dallas Cowboys. Can you imagine if the Cowboys offense was paired with the Vikings defense? Oh,
1: I mean, that's one of those, like, but it's one of those things, like, they were doing a nice job on Monday Night Countdown talking about this last night, about, you know, people talked about the Houston Texans, you know, and if you can get C.J. Stroud just to be average, they'll be awesome because of that defense. Well, now C.J. Stroud's one of the best quarterbacks in the NFL statistically, and the team's 0-4. Like, so be careful what you wish for. It's always a mixed bag.
0: Minnesota 4-0, no matter how you slice it. They got New Orleans coming up, and then the Indianapolis Colts. Have we said the words Indianapolis and Colts in the same sentence yet this NFL season?
1: Yeah, we have, but I mean, not today.
0: I don't know if we have, man. I don't know if we've talked about the Colts really at all.
1: Yeah, I want to talk about Carly Ursay, but nobody else does. I mean, that is such an interesting situation. I'm fascinated by that.
0: It's a really good Wednesday story.
1: Okay, we'll wait till tomorrow.
0: Really good Wednesday. part of our idiots of the day, which have been given to the Minnesota Vikings. Here is Kevin O'Connell and his first impression of his team after their 15-10 win.
4: Once again, played great. Made some plays in the kicking game. I did love the way we were able to possess the football for 14 minutes there late, and then ultimate, selfless play by TJ going down so we can kneel it out. But all in all, we got to continue to, you know, clean up a lot of things offensively, be able to sustain. But there was some explosives. Thought we were able to, make some plays there down the stretch.
1: Look, I, there's something I do want to mention here. For yeah. O'Connell, this is going to be tough because he's a former quarterback. He's an offensive innovator. And I've actually sat and talked to Brian Billick about this, what it was like for the Ravens in 2000 when his offense went like 5 weeks without scoring a touchdown. And he was trying to figure out who was going to play quarterback. This is when Billick was with the head coach of the Ravens. It was like, who's going to be quarterback, Tony Banks or Trent Dilfer? Like, same kind of thing. Like, and he had to check his ego at the door and realize, guess what, dude? And Billick is an ego guy. But he was like, I'm not going to be the headline here. My defense is. And I've got to just give way to that. And there's something special about that when a coach can really lean into his team's identity. And if KOC can do that, Kevin O'Connell, I think you will see this Vikings team win the division and maybe make a little bit of noise in the playoffs. But you've got to commit. You've got to commit to this role. It is who you are. Do everything offensively to cater to this amazing defense. Don't get cute.
0: I'm going to take you through mid-November. Let's play the game. Vikings at New Orleans.
1: Vikings.
0: That's a win. Yeah, I think so. Vikings host the Colts.
1: That's a win.
0: At Detroit.
1: I'll say loss, to be fair. That's a loss.
0: Yeah. Thinking about that, and even that Saints game's interesting because the Saints and Lions both have really strong offenses. And if you put up 14 points, you might just beat the Vikings because their offense is putrid. Buffalo at home.
1: Loss.
0: And then at Green Bay.
1: Win.
0: Okay, so the Vikings are sitting with 2 losses, 7-2 middle of their season. I think that's a pretty fair assessment out of this. Let me ask you this. If the Minnesota Vikings went and got a quarterback, because they don't have a quarterback, Pete, if they went and got a quarterback, does that change your view of the Vikings?
1: Absolutely, but it can also throw you off what you have right now.
0: Yeah.
1: And I mean that, like, I think if Kyler Murray can play just well enough, it's almost advantageous that this defense is so good. It's almost advantageous to have a quarterback who is somewhat limited, where you are really taking care of the football. You know, you got to find a way to finish drives. That is an issue, and they've got to figure that out. But outside of that, I think you kind of stay exactly the same. And continue to evolve with this quarterback, Kyler Murray. I worry that Murray's going to get hurt again.
0: Unless, what's Brett Favre up to outside of robbing public schools in Mississippi?
1: He's not doing well. We got to leave Favre alone.
0: Right? Okay, so we can't get Favre as a stopgap guy?
1: No, we cannot, no.
0: Interesting. Your last idiot of the day. Here is Dr. Oz, everyone.
5: So you have no idea what things are going to cost. I brought you something as an example. We went grocery shopping, stick of butter, bag of peanuts. Butter in America, that's about $1 for a stick like this. If I charge you $10.
6: Where are you shopping? Yeah, it's not $1. It's $4.
5: I just bought this, so it's close to that.
6: Okay.
5: Maybe I got it. Maybe it's going bad.
6: Okay. But, Mondani story about that.
0: Josh, $1 for butter? You kidding me, man? I'd love to find out where that guy's shopping. He's Pete Sousa, co-hosting. Addie Bates produces. Laura Jimenez runs the board. 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
27: 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This is McElroy and Kubelik in the Morning.
0: All right, welcome in. McElroy and Kubelik in the Morning. It is Tuesday, October the 6th, right here on Jocks. I will give you one guess as to how many attempts it took me to get out of the parking deck after midnight at Birmingham Shuttlesworth International Airport last night.
1: Over 1.5.
0: Higher.
1: 2.5.
0: 7 attempts to get out of the parking deck last night.
1: For the, this is...
0: Leaving where you pay.
1: Correct. So, it wouldn't accept the pay card?
0: It wouldn't even accept the ticket at a couple of the booths. And then, finally, we decided to go to where the one employee was working. That took about 3 chances, too, because the card got stuck in there, and the guy had to come out. Then it got stuck again, and the guy had to come out again. I about rammed the thing and just said, send me a bill.
1: You're tricking.
0: I need to get home. Missed my flight yesterday evening. So this is the first weekend that really kicked me in the teeth, honestly.
1: Cole is in the hole. We're going to call it the Cole hole. Can we get you out? My guess, I get you out by 7:20.
0: Nope.
1: Yep, I'll get you out.
0: I'm fine.
1: I'll get you out.
0: I'll be fine.
1: I feel like that moment in Dumb and Dumber where he's like, I'm going to get you to gamble. I'm going to get you to do it. I don't know how, but I'm going to do it.
0: I'm probably not going to be gambling today, but we'll work on it.
1: Oh, come on. I'm going to get you out.
0: All right, so we got Alabama, Georgia this weekend. The world will be watching. Game day will be in attendance. The weather continues to be something that we're monitoring. I don't really care to play the game of if the weather favors one team or the other because they both have to deal with it. So is what it is. I would hate to see the weather really affect the game as far as taking away from what the teams are good at, and for us getting their 2 best shots at it. But it feels like it's becoming a little bit more likely that that's what we'll get. Alabama offensively, though, where do you feel like the biggest advantages are for this Alabama offense, specifically up against this Georgia defense?
1: Advantages are one thing. Unknowns is, I think, probably a better way of approaching this matchup. I don't know if there is just natural advantages all over the roster. I do think that this will be by far the most versatile wide receiver core that Arkansas has been forced to cover. And I feel like if you look back at last year's game, that Georgia struggled at times covering the wideouts. It's a little different matchup. There's a little more juice, a little more speed, a little more challenges. So I think just looking at all of that, that's something that I'm curious about. I also don't think that they've played a halfway decent offensive line that can commit to the run. I think the teams that Georgia's played up to this point are completely underwhelming. I think they played the 2 worst teams, 2 of the 3 worst teams in the SEC, potentially.
0: Wow.
1: Am I wrong?
0: Oklahoma? That was a joke.
1: 2 of the 3. I think Vanderbilt and Arkansas are 2 of the 3 worst teams.
0: Yeah,
1: in the
0: we
1: SEC.
0: Know Auburn's the 3rd worst. Let's
1: I
0: go.
1: Didn't say
0: Keep
1: that.
0: Moving on.
1: I didn't say that. I think it's a toss-up potentially between South Carolina. I think it's a toss-up between Auburn. I think it's a toss-up between a handful of others. I do think, though, that
0: if you had a win right now, you needed a win to save your kid's life, who would you rather play, Auburn or Arkansas?
1: Oh, I'd much rather play Arkansas.
0: Would you rather play Auburn or South Carolina?
1: I don't know. The way the Little Horse played last week, I don't like that matchup.
0: Yeah, dropping the ball over the place, not great. But other than that,
1: He goes for 375.
0: Would you rather play Auburn or Vanderbilt?
1: Auburn.
0: Would you rather play Auburn?
1: No, I'd probably play Vanderbilt. Auburn beat Vanderbilt.
0: Sure. But would you beat Vanderbilt? That's the real question here.
1: By myself?
0: I don't know. Would you rather play tough. Auburn or Oklahoma?
1: Auburn, for sure.
0: So, 3rd? The 13th,
1: like I said,
0: 13th in the league?
1: Like I said from the beginning, 2 of the 3. It's however you kind of phrase it. Oklahoma, I do think their defense.
0: South Carolina one is interesting.
1: The South Carolina-Auburn would be an interesting matchup. I think that both have some flaws right now. But that's kind of the bottom of the league. Am I saying something that ruffled the feathers? Is that
0: Just admit it. Don't beat around the bush. Just
1: no, beat around there. The bush. I think Vanderbilt's the worst team in the league alongside Arkansas. I don't know.
0: No, Vanderbilt's better than Arkansas.
1: Yeah, Vanderbilt's better than Arkansas. Worst team in the league outside Arkansas. So whoever's 14th, 13th, and 12th, I'm splitting hairs. All I'm saying is I don't think that Georgia's been challenged yet. Not with the team that they're going to see this weekend. It doesn't mean that Bama's arrived and is all of a sudden number one team in the country or anything. Like, maybe Bama's got some unknowns. Maybe Bama hasn't really been tested yet. We don't know that just yet for sure. I mean, we're 5 weeks in. I think Bama's been tested more so than Georgia's been tested by a long stretch. So I think Mississippi State can score. I think Mississippi State's got good vertical personnel. I think they can get behind the defense. I think Mississippi State's got a couple of guys on defense at corner that are a huge problem. I think Mississippi State's better at corner than Georgia is. No one will ever admit that. No one will ever acknowledge that, but I really believe that to be true. Doesn't mean Georgia's bad. It just means I think Mississippi State's elite at corner.
0: Yeah.
1: Like, really, really good.
0: I think that's okay for you to admit that.
1: Yeah, but no one else will because they wear the wrong jerseys, but then come draft time and Jet Jefferson and Kelly Jones get drafted up there in the first 60 picks, you'll be like, oh, yeah, maybe he didn't know what he was talking about with that. Yeah, like, those guys can play. So I think there's areas of Mississippi State that are extremely real. I think there's parts of Florida State that are extremely difficult to defend. No one will acknowledge that because Florida State's 3-2. But there are parts of that offense that are very tough to tangle with. I think you can look at aspects of Kentucky. Extremely difficult. They basically, Georgia is Kentucky on steroids in some ways. Like, they're very similar. Kentucky is very good. Georgia's does a lot of the same things that Kentucky does, but better. So, like, Bama's seen groups comparable, just not quite to this level. You know what I'm saying?
0: Just more individual position groups that maybe would test them a little bit further. It makes sense.
1: Back to our original question, though, because you wanted to get back to the Georgia-Bama. South Carolina or Vanderbilt?
0: I think Vanderbilt is a better team. I think South Carolina has better players.
1: I would agree. That's a good assessment.
0: So that would depend on what we had at our disposal and how close we thought the game was going to be.
1: So in what way is Auburn in this conversation? You inserted them in there, not me.
0: I appreciate the deflection. How they are either better or worse than some of these teams?
1: No, I'm just saying we were talking about Georgia's strength of schedule and how they haven't been challenged. I said that they've played two of the three worst teams in the SEC, and we went through the three teams. You assumed it was Auburn. I don't know if it necessarily is. I do think that South Carolina, Auburn, Vanderbilt, and Arkansas make up the bottom quartet right now. In what order is insignificant. But what I'm curious about was...
0: Did you watch the Georgia-Vanderbilt film yet?
1: Yeah.
0: Serious question.
1: Mm-hmm.
0: If Blaise Berlowitz plays against Auburn, does Vanderbilt win that game?
1: Probably not, but that's...
0: He makes a couple of those throws he made in that game.
1: There was some sweet throws made in that game, but those are not repeatable.
0: Like I said, he made them, and he made them against the number two team in the country at their place. So at the end of the day, he still did it. You know what he didn't do? Miss a bunch of free throws.
1: I get what you're saying, but like some of the throws he made, it'd be like me throwing up a sky hook from half half court. Like I can make the shot one out of 1,000.
0: He hit multiple out of 1,000s in that game. It was wild to watch. So I it doesn't matter.
1: It doesn't matter. Truly. It's totally hyperbole.
0: No, Alabama is definitely more tested than Georgia at this point. I don't think anyone would argue that.
1: But does that help? I just don't think that Georgia is one of those teams, though, that is ever going to be phased by getting punched in the mouth.
0: Yeah, no, the only place that it truly matters is if there are real deficiencies in your team that opponent can then take advantage of.
1: Yes.
0: Because it's not like a guy just doesn't know how to cover and then gets against good wide receivers and no one's noticed that yet, and all of a sudden we notice that. It's not all of a sudden you can't pass block, yet you get against decent pass rushers, and, oh, we just found out. Like, you and I would know if there were real deficiencies on this Georgia roster. Playing Vanderbilt, playing Citadel, playing Florida State, Michigan, Texas, it doesn't matter. We would be able to notice those things, and that's why we talk about certain teams sometimes and aspects of their teams when they're ranked in the top five. And those fan bases lose their minds because we tell you the Texas offensive line isn't elite right now. People don't want to hear that. people don't want to hear that there could still be some potential problems in certain places with some of these teams.
1: They're averaging less than 4 yards a carry. How can they think they're dominating up front?
0: My point only is that if there were the real deficiencies or things that are not necessarily a strength, we know what those things are. And no one's been able to highlight those. No one's been able to put those on blast or on display consistently. And I think that's kind of where you look at this matchup and say, all right, what are the little things that stick out in ways that maybe those teams can take advantage of them? I think there are some things down the field that Alabama can win with, can get to. I'll say this. I have some mild concerns about Alabama in pass protection. Because when Alabama has been great in pass pro, the tight ends have usually been involved. Well, yes. You're removing from the numbers game down the field. That's a big advantage for Georgia. Because they have guys that can cover a lot of ground. And they may only have one or two that are really good at covering individuals, but they have other players that are good at covering a lot of ground. So if you give Glenn Schumann the numbers advantage, how much does that affect your pass game?
1: Agree with all of that. What the only thing I would adjust to when it comes to the Georgia aspect of it, I just don't think they're dynamic up front rushing the passer. I think their second level defenders scare me to death.
0: Yeah.
1: So who does that put the onus on? Like, to me, we're talking protection here, and this is a little deep in the weeds, but bear with me. I'm basically telling Rayson Delgatti, hey, dude, that number nine, he's a part of the rush every time. Like, big on big, we have him along the offensive line so that he's not one-on-one with Daniel Hill. And Daniel Hill is responsible for one of the other two linebackers, and we'll figure it out. Like, to me, I think it's a pretty simple cleanup. There will be a few things that are challenging because you'll have to slide protection and move protection and nudge protection to his side. And with him changing gaps and looping, that can be very difficult. But the good news is you kind of have the tell. Like, you know who the blitzer is. And you can account for it in protection. The problem is when the front four is so dynamic that you have to attribute extra resources to the front four by themselves, and then the linebackers get you. Like, who's the guy in the front right now that really, really, really, truly, like, scares you to death in pass pro?
0: I don't know if they have that one guy, but I do.
1: There's not an Xavier Gillum. There's not a Colin
0: Simmons.
1: They don't
0: have that, no. But I do think Elijah Griffin can create inside. Last week kind of opened my eyes on Gabe Harris, man. Like, he's changed his body, but he's changed his body again. He's leaner, and now he looks like he can win with quickness. Here would be the problem, is when you took Quintavious Johnson, when you took Elijah Griffin, you took Jordan Hall, you took Gabe Harris, and then on top of that, you have another wave of guys that can be problematic at times.
1: Yeah.
0: And you add, whether it's you want to add Chris Cole, whether you want to add Raylan Wilson on pressures, however you want to manage it, I think they're all at least B+ across the board. So collectively, and as we've talked about this for a long time, when they do things different as far as stunts, games, they're usually more precise than a lot of other people with those.
1: Yeah.
0: And I would almost be more concerned about the overall execution of certain things they were going to do than just who's the one guy that could destroy me on a consistent basis. Because I'm going to tell you this, and I'm not picking on him because I like the kid's game. The left tackle has been really close the last couple games to getting them in trouble. Really, really, really close. They've gotten away with it. Hadn't gotten a lot of hits on the quarterback, but it's been really close a couple of times.
1: There have been enough hits on the quarterback that's gotten a touch uncomfortable.
0: And he can escape, and he does a great job climbing the pocket.
1: I mean, he holds it, and it's a good, like, he holds it for good reasons. Like, good things are happening, so he sees it happening. He just holds it a touch longer than you'd like, but that's kind of their offense. It's kind of a long, slower-developing play-action team. That's where they are. So I don't disagree with you. I think the pass pro up front is a concern, for sure. That is the
0: liability. But if you add the tight ends to it, it could become a strength. Immediately. No, that's not. I don't
1: those tight ends might kill people on the field in pass pro. Like, I would love to see a slab with Josh Ford.
0: I'm sure you'll get one at some point. And I don't want to see it one-on-one, per se. You know, the last thing I want is Chris Cole off the edge against any tight end one-on-one in pass pro. I just don't want that.
1: But he's straight speed. Like, it's not like he has a massive variety of pass rush, does he?
0: He's getting there.
1: Yeah, I mean, he's a great player. I feel like he's more of an interior presence. Like, I want him against the back blitzing up the B gap or the A gap more so than I want him on the edge.
0: Well, with what he did to John Mateer, I would absolutely want him off the ball. Because amount of potential positive plays outside of the pocket that he eliminated, that's what I would want him to do in this game.
1: Yes.
0: Because, and like we've talked about, Keelan doesn't look to run first, but when he does, he can break you down, and I would want Chris Cole to be there too, because I think he can eliminate that to an extent. So it's going to be a fun matchup, because I do think there are ways. I'm interested to see which team can go right at the other team, because Alabama obviously came out early Saturday and said, we're coming right at you, and we're going to see if you like it, and we're going to see what you can do about it. Who's done that to Georgia yet? Speaking of opponents and teams that they've played and what they've gone up against, they have not faced a team that I don't think will even attempt that this year.
1: No.
0: I mean, I have been on the bandwagon for Arkansas to at least try it a little bit. You know, then you put Braylon Edwards at fullback and you run the little belly opposite. He makes the guy miss and he goes for like 25 yards. And you, first time we've seen that all year.
1: Yeah.
0: Oklahoma's, they'll give you one, they'll sprinkle one in every 30 plays and it'll go for 8 yards and then they'll drop back 11 times in a row.
1: Oh, here we go.
0: Tell me I'm wrong.
1: Here we go.
0: So there are some teams in there that could have done it, but you know what? They sure as heck didn't try it.
1: It's true. I do think Bama will try it. I do think they'll be patient.
0: I think they will too.
1: Yeah. Even last year, when you watched last year's game, I went back and buzzed it yesterday just because I was curious. What I remember about it, how similar was it to what actually happened? And I didn't watch the SEC title game because I think that was a team that was literally walking in on half a leg. Not even on one leg, on half a leg. Bama was so beat up in that game, they really didn't have much of a chance. But even when I went back and peeked that one for a half second yesterday afternoon, if you really look at it, like Gunnar Stockton made unbelievable plays on three third downs. Those three third downs, if they force an incompletion, it's a completely different looking ball game. Instead, it was like third and eight, and Gunnar throws a seed, just an absolute dart on third down, and it turns into a touchdown. But if Bama could have just gotten off the field a little more consistently, that game might have looked a little different than what I remembered. I just remember them getting absolutely pulverized. And there were some opportunities on defense that to make it a little more interesting. Moving over to the other side of the ball, though, they committed to running the football in that first game. They just didn't have a back that was dynamic enough to do it. Remember, J.M. Miller was back for the very first time. He looked a step slow. He looked a step slow, really, his whole last year. Trayshawn Brown's different now. And I'm seeing him in person and really getting up close to him this weekend. He is put together. Like, he is thick. Like, and he's shifty, and I can see why they love him so much. I mean, he's built like Josh Jacobs. Like, just body-wise, he's put together. In the lower half, he's really thick and strong and low to the ground. He can anchor. Like, these running backs make Bama very, very different.
0: So here's what I want to do on the other side. Where are both of these teams different than they were a year ago? And we spent, 5 minutes talking yesterday about how every game has a life of its own. And you can't just say, hey, these are the two logos when they play. Like, these are two totally different teams. I get it. But where are they different in how this could affect this game? And we know price is different right now. Everything's costing more. When your AC acts up in this Alabama heat, the last thing you need is somebody pushing a brand new system you didn't ask for. 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

0: McElroy and Kubelik in the morning. What's different about Georgia? What's different about Alabama this year? We'll start in just a moment with Alabama. 7:23 Tuesday, October 6th. 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
0: All right, so Alabama first. The tight end room is what's going to stick out more so than anything. Yeah, I think it's one of the more different rooms in all of college football. You mentioned running back. I think that's a good one. And when you're talking about very different, that's going to be it. Defensive line?
1: I would say that Alabama is considerably improved from where they were last year at defensive line.
0: I would be with you on that. I would agree there. Offensive line is...
1: In this matchup. You know what I'm saying? Just bulkier, sturdier. Yeah,
0: no doubt. Thicker.
1: Thicker, anchoring down. Like, I just think... And I think their line... I think Alabama is better at every position this year. Literally.
0: Long snapper?
1: TBD. But I think they're better at punter. They're better at kicker. I think they're better at tight end. They're better at running back. I think they're as good as the at wide receiver because Ryan's playing so much better. They miss Jeremy.
0: Collectively, you're saying, yeah.
1: Yeah, they miss Jeremy Bernard, but I think Ryan's playing so much better and has done a great job. I think that Lonnie Brooks has been great. I think Rico Scott is every bit as good as Isaiah Horton right now and probably a better blocker. That's without Noah Rogers even really filling in just yet. I mean, there's like, I don't know. You tell me. I mean,
0: you could even go individually across the board and, you know, left tackle better, left guard better. Center, I don't know if they're better. They're better than they were at the end of the year.
1: Sure.
0: Because Parker Brailsford was beat up.
1: Yeah.
0: Right tackle better. Right guard probably better. Tight end better across the board with three, maybe four. Nothing against Cuevas, but a couple of those guys are better. And then individually on defense, I mean, even individually, where were they better last year than they are this year? I haven't looked at it from that. I haven't thought about it from that perspective.
1: The secondary was playing better last year.
0: But if you're

0: going guys across the board, guy for guy.
1: I don't think it's close.
0: Yeah, they're probably better in most spots. All right, where is, because we're going to get to J.C. Sherbert here in just a moment. We're going to ask him about things in Columbia, South Carolina. What's the latest on Shane Beamer? What's the latest on Dylan Stewart? Where's Georgia different this year?
1: I think
0: running back depth.
1: I think running backs, Bowen's been great for him, getting a lot of good reps. I think tight ends are about the same. Problem is Georgia was really, really good last year, you know? So, like, it's not going to be – Alabama had a good record last year, but the team was remarkably flawed. Georgia was a little more complete. They were a little further ahead last year, just in general. I would say that Georgia's quarterback is better than last year.
0: He is playing better football.
1: He's playing great. I really like how they're using him. I like their pass game and the variety. A lot of screen game still good. Like, there's a lot to like.
0: Well, and I know you say they were good at tight end last year too, but I think they're deeper at tight end this year.
1: Probably. I think Delp was good for him though. I don't want to discount his involvement. I just think the guys that are 3, 4, 5 are probably better than they were.
0: They just
1: have
0: more that are helping in different ways.
1: Yeah, that's pretty much it. I think that's a good way of saying it. I think the corners are playing better than at this point last year. I think the secondary is excellent. Linebackers, same, but they were great last year.
0: Yeah.
1: D-line, same, but they were good last year.
0: Maybe a little deeper this year. I think more guys that can come in and give you good reps, potentially. But it does feel like Alabama is more different this year, maybe, than Georgia. But that doesn't take away from Georgia being a good football team.
1: Yeah.
0: Doesn't mean they're not going to be able to find ways to have success in different areas. But it's one part that makes this so intriguing, this matchup, and how it's going to go and what it's going to look like. All right. What does it look like in Columbia, South Carolina right now? Trying to circle the wagons a little bit. Shane Beamer, what's the latest on him with a bye week looming? And obviously a star player that is still suspended. We'll ask J.C. Sherbert these questions and more next.
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0: just quickly here, you brought it up during a break. The National Weather Service, 7:32 a.m. this morning, Tuesday, October 6th on Jocks, their latest tweet on where things are. There's a high chance of a tropical storm system forming this week as it tracks toward the north central Gulf Coast. Folks from Louisiana to the Florida Panhandle should closely monitor the system. Central Alabama stands at risk of seeing impacts from this system this weekend, but it remains too early to pinpoint or finalize specifics. In the least, expect tropical rains, breezy winds. This is a good time to make a list of things you need to get through the weekend in case of power outages occurring. So, nothing super specific yet.
1: You going to buy bread?
0: It's not ice, Greg.
1: You need to go buy bread.
0: No, that's the wrong kind of weather alert you're thinking about. But we'll be okay there, too.
1: I think we should go get all the Nutella available to us. It's highly caloric.
0: Need some bags of ice.
1: Tasty.
0: Bags of ice is what you need.
1: I don't need no bags of ice. No.
0: All right, let's go to the Higginbotham Hotline. Welcome in J.C. Sherbert. He covers the South Carolina Gamecocks. He's with us now. J.C., just I saw some tweets, some folks making some reports yesterday about financially where South Carolina is in their current situation with Shane Beamer, that it's not similar to maybe last time with Will Muschamp, or they can just grab a check and get this thing over with. Where are things as it stands of the job security for the South Carolina Gamecocks head coach?
2: Yeah, you know, I think there has to be context with some things like that. You know, I did some digging myself on this, and I think Gamecock fans specifically, you know, they're a little bit worried because there's some precedent there. You know, Lamont Paris finished bottom of the SEC in men's basketball 2 years in a row, and they brought him back. You know, there was a decent-sized buyout, but you know, Lamont had bottom of the SEC NIL money. They G'd him up there and gave him some more funds to spend, as we do. So there's a different dynamic. But I think there's people worried that no matter what happens this season, South Carolina is not going to make a change. But if you kind of read between the lines and get past the, oh, they don't have the money kind of thing, a lot of it, you know, you read on down into the article and it's like, but things could change, you know. And so I think South Carolina just wasn't ready to pull the plug right now. And there's two reasons why. You know, number one, you know, it is a $100 million investment to change coaches in the SEC these days. Because with any kind of buyout like this, it's not as big as some buyouts. You know, some are in the 50s. But, you know, you got to buy the old coach out. There's coaches like Kendall Briles on three-year deals that make $2 million a year. You'd have to buy them out because – unless the new coach retains some folks, you got to fund the roster at a high level because that's how you attract. I mean, it's an expense. I mean, it's way more expensive than it used to be because of the player element and because of coaching contracts. And so do you pull the plug right now? You know, and you kind of look at it and you're like, well, there's some teams on the schedule. South Carolina, if they clean some things up, should be able to compete with. You know, it's not as daunting of a task as maybe it looked at the beginning of the season, even at 2-3. And so it's more in the context of right now in the immediate. The second part of it is, and a lot of people say I'm lying, but that's okay because, you know, this comes from pretty good intel. Shane hasn't lost the locker room, okay? Sometimes when a head coach loses the locker room, in my experience, it's good to get that interim in there. You get new energy. Maybe you can salvage some games. But he hasn't lost the players. And so all those players at South Carolina came to play for him. I mean, you know, the program has some attractiveness to it, but he's kind of the straw that stirs the drink. So if you chop the head off of the program, you know, you're basically just cashing in on the last seven games. Just like, that's it, you know, because there's very little chance an interim could get them heading in the right direction, given the dynamics in the locker room. And you understand that, Cole. I mean, you played and probably understand that better than anybody. So those are the two primary reasons why, you know, there wasn't like, all right, you lost to Kentucky at home, you're out, you know. Down the road, do I think South Carolina can find the money to pull this off if they have to make a change? Absolutely. But just like everywhere else, I mean, you look at the debt LSU ran up when they made a change. I mean, outside of Texas A&M, schools like that, you know, it's a bear financially and fiscally. So as far as the future goes, I mean, you know, there's really two options. You can either start winning games and turn the season around, or you can't, and then the administration will have to make a tough decision. But I wouldn't take anything off the table based on those reports as far as a long-term, you know, 2027 type of deal.
1: Now, I've talked to, a handful of people over the last couple of years about they're in the coordinator role, do it every year, talk to guys that are kind of in the mix or the next guys up for a possible head coaching job. And I always ask them, all right, which jobs are off the table for you? And a few have said, until I see commitment from South Carolina and Arkansas, I can't take that job. It's a dead end. So where is South Carolina as it relates to financing and potential financing to support being competitive at the top of the at the top of the league? Can they actually get there? Is it possible, JC?
2: I don't think it's realistic to get to Texas and Texas A&M level for anybody.
1: No, but can they get to Ole Miss level? Ole Miss is a top three spender. That's what I don't understand. You know what I mean?
2: Sure. The Athletic actually, of all the NIL reports, the Athletic actually had it pretty correct, at least from South Carolina and some other schools I'm familiar with.
1: Yeah.
2: South Carolina's top 15 in NIL spending. I mean, they spent $34 million on this roster. If you look at the blue chip ratio, they're eighth in the SEC. South Carolina has coordinators on $2 million a year deals for multi-years. They've had a $50 million football ops building, a $300 million stadium renovation they're doing. They don't have unlimited money, but, and that's what's kind of sad about this season. There's never been, because I think the criticism is valid in the past.
1: Sure.
2: I absolutely agree that, especially before Jeremiah Donati got there as AD. But everything the football program has wanted, they've gotten, and then some. They've expanded the off-the-field staff. I mean, there's more commitment at South Carolina right now than at any point in their history. At any point, money-wise, money going out the door.
1: Sure.
2: And that's what makes no – that's why it's, like, sad that what's happening. But I feel like that if the job opened, there's going to be some people that will be coaches, and they might not take it either. I mean, ultimately, is it as good of a job as the job – every job at Arkansas that was open last year? No. But I think ultimately, if they do make a change – it will be a different approach than maybe you've seen in the past as far as putting the resources into it. And that's been a big change around the university in general with athletics the last two or three years.
0: J.C. Sherbert joining us on the Higginbotham Hotline. Let's go with a little bit more right now with this South Carolina football team. He covers the Gamecocks. What's the situation, the latest with Dylan Stewart, and your expectation of – do I say if we see him again in a South Carolina uniform, or when do we see him again in a South Carolina uniform?
2: I can't really rule anything out with him. I do think he'll be back. Now, there was a little period of time I didn't think he'd be back, nor did I think he deserved to be back, but it seems like things have been smoothed over. Will you see him against Florida? It's possible. Beamer may address it today. He did apologize, and ultimately he's not a – Dylan's had some public things during games that are kind of embarrassing, right? But it's not like around the building he's like a, you know, problem. You know, he's actually pretty good because he's got issues like a lot of young people do. So, and I'm not downplaying what he did. I could make a case to kick him off the team and out of the program. But I do think he'll return. If it's not this weekend – I think my feel on the situation is like no later than Tennessee after the open date. But, you know, from what I was told, he realizes now he's costing himself quite a bit. And he just needs to lock in and go play football. And that'll be good for Dylan Stewart and maybe good for the Gamecocks.
1: Yeah, hopefully he can get it back because he's fun to watch when he's going, that's for sure.
0: Hey, hold on. Let me ask you this, JC. What does Dylan Stewart want?
2: Dylan is actually a guy that, I mean, you know how you have this question sometimes these days, do you love football? He loves football almost to an extreme. I mean, the guy played through a broken back injury last year in a game against Clemson that meant nothing to anybody except you know, the fans. So he's got that mentality. What he does is he gets too frustrated out there and doesn't control his emotions because he does care. You know?
0: But does he want to be? Does he want to be back on this team this year?
2: Yes. Yes. Okay. Yes. Yeah. I mean, I don't think. I mean, you know, these days you just okay. He could just go rest his back and go to the draft, and yeah, he may not get drafted as high, but somebody would take a chance on him in the first round, most likely. He's that good. But he's, you know, he could have left multiple times and didn't. So I think there's some commitment there to Carolina. And it kind of just aligns if you follow you know, his career. Now, certainly, if you watch the Alabama game, it didn't look like he wanted to be on the team at all, did it? So I understand. But internally, they're kind of working with him, and you know, I do think Dylan wants to be part of this team, and I think the team needs him. So
1: what about Kendall Briles? Like I think all of us thought, man, that's a really good hire. That's gonna work great, especially with Lenoris's skill set, some of the things he struggled with in the past, just the processing, it's gonna force him to play a little faster, and it just hasn't really materialized. What do you attribute kind of the challenges and inconsistencies offensively to?
2: Well, they're third in the country. I mean, Gina asked, told me in August Carolina would be first in the SEC in rushing offense and third in the country in rushing offense and have 11th total offense. In SEC games, they lead the SEC in rushing. So I'd have said they'd probably be undefeated or at least one loss.
1: Right. But it stops and starts. It's like there's moments where it's like, oh, my goodness, and then they disappear for a quarter. It's like I don't really know what the deal is.
2: That's a pass game, you know. Yeah. You gotta be able to throw the ball. I mean, you asked Florida about that from last week. You know, you can't just rely on running it. And honestly, it's been on Lenore Sellers. He's had open guys, and then there's drop issues with the receivers. Bad drop issues, shockingly bad drop issues. I mean, catch the ball or play somebody else. You know, Nick Harbor, I've never thought he was like a wide receiver one in the SEC. I thought maybe he could get there this year, but he's just a little bit better. So they need to find a way to get another guy out there to be their go-to and then, you know, use him in a different way. I think Kendall Briles, if you look at the actual plays and the amount of open receivers, and I think he's done a fantastic job. I mean, it's night and day different than any offense Carolina's had. But players have to go make plays, and if you're Lenore Sellers, you have to trust it and throw the ball, and that's been the problem. He's a little better against Kentucky, but there's going to be some things they're just going to have to live with if he's the quarterback, and you know that he'll just miss some guys that are open every now and then. Unfortunately, it doesn't mean they can't go out there and move it and be good. I do think. You know, it's a bottom line business, right? With Kendall Briles and everybody, but I do think if you kind of just look at what's going on, he's done a fantastic job. And now the offensive line, unfortunately for those guys, you know, nobody's talking about them.
1: They've done a much better job.
2: The best offensive line at Carolina I've seen since 2020, and then before that, 2012. So and it's a bunch of guys they put together from the portal and a true freshman. So they've been fantastic.
1: No, they've
2: and
1: taken a huge step.
2: Yeah, unfortunately, nobody talks about it. So that's
0: also got to talk about where it's been a couple of those years, though.
1: Yeah,
0: and that's
2: bottom of the barrel. No question.
1: Bottom of the barrel chested. They had like all these guards playing. It was like five guards on the field every single year. It's like rinse and repeat. There's the South Carolina offensive line. They have done a great job this year. They deserve immense credit. Are the fans really at the point where like there's no return? I feel like they are among. I don't know if they are the most loyal. How can you be? Like, they're all, it's hard to gauge who the most loyal is in the SEC. I would say between Mississippi State and South Carolina, though, those are probably the two most loyal because it hasn't always been great, and they still are there to support on game day. So are they really at a point now where there's just so much dejection, there's no recovery?
2: I mean, unless you go win. I mean, that's the only way out of this is go win some games. Maybe people don't think you're going to. That'd settle it down, but I mean, look, South Carolina's never been a powerhouse. We'll be honest about that. But it's never been this bad. I mean, I think it's been since the late 90s, since they've lost 10 out of 11 SEC games over 2 years. There is not a single program outside of Arkansas right now over a two-year span that you would say South Carolina's better at. They've lost to Vandy at home. They've lost to Mississippi State at home. They've lost to Kentucky at home. Those are kind of the teams that You know, they're in their sandbox most years. You know, they're just all the losing. I mean, the bottom line is that this program's invented new ways to lose games the last 2 years. Then you have the blown leads. I mean, that wears on a loyal fan base. Yeah. Who, again, I mean, the Gamecock Club is the fundraising arm of Carolina. They raised a record $142 million last year. I mean, that's unprecedented. South Carolina fans, everybody's rallied around this, and they're rewarded with 10 out of 11 losses in the SEC, 12 out of 14 Power 4 losses, guys. That's South Carolina is not, I mean, you know, they're kind of happy going to a bowl most years, but that's not the standard at Carolina at all. I mean, that's well below standard sure. since about 2000.
1: Sure.
2: You know.
0: Mm-hmm. JC, great stuff, man. Thanks for helping us with some insight on where this thing is, where it maybe could go, needs to go. Great stuff. Appreciate the time. Always enjoy catching up. We'll do it again soon.
2: Yeah, thanks. A big fan of y'all's. Keep up the good work. Thank you for having me on.
0: There you go. JC Sherbert hopping on the Higginbotham hotline to discuss where things are with South Carolina. I want to have a little bit further conversation on this and maybe just where things are. We'll do that next right here on Jocks.
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0: Montgomery app. It's just not what they don't want to hear. It. It's the reality of it.
1: Yes.
0: And the last 2 weeks, I've seen a lot of really cool highlights of a certain guy that I feel like this might be comparable to. That if you went back and looked at the record, there was a 3-4 in there. There was a 7-6, a 5-7. There was a 6-7 right in the middle of it. Now, you didn't have consecutive years of it being really rough.
1: Mm-hmm.
0: And there were a couple of years where they wanted to run this guy. And now it feels like everybody's really happy with this guy because they're 4-1. It's PJ Fleck. It feels like a very similar situation to me where in 23, I can remember a lot of people saying, you know what, we're not as welcome. You know, 2020 was 2020. I don't think we're going to look at that and really judge anybody what happened.
1: Yeah,
0: that
1: weird year.
0: But there are a lot of people, Greg, saying, you know what, he's had his chance. He's been here. You know, it's probably time to move on.
1: Yeah.
0: Get him out of there.
1: Sure.
0: And he found a way to kind of right the ship. And even after back-to-back 8-5s, there were still a lot of people saying, he's been 5-4 in the league. He's never won more than five games in the league since 2019.
1: Yes.
0: Prime time.
1: Yeah.
0: And now they're 2-0 in the league, 4-1, and everybody's happy. It looks great. And there have been a couple instances like that. I know Mark Stoops ended up getting fired over time, but I remember like his second, third year, people were like, nope, this is
1: time to go.
0: He's got to get him out of here.
1: Correct.
0: He's done. And then he goes on to have some of the best seasons in Kentucky football history.
1: All accurate.
0: So I just, that's the part of the Shane Beamer thing that I look at and say, we get so angry so fast and we're so quick to say what's happening right now is all of it. And it's the same thing we say with Silverfield and Golish. Like all these Auburn, Arkansas fans that keep talking about their current coaching situation yet bring up how frustrating the last 6 years have been. It's not that you're not wrong and don't have a right to feel that way. You just can't put that in that coach's shopping cart.
1: No. It's not on him.
0: Those aren't his ingredients that are doing that. So I wonder where you are kind of from a Shane Beamer perspective of done some really good things. You know, like I heard our buddy Tyler Siski dealing with like one of his callers the other day, and the guy was talking about how long it's been since he's watched a good South Carolina football team. Did you not win 9 games 2 years ago?
1: Yeah, but let's just go back to that 9-win season, if you will. The year in which they had a quote-unquote claim to a college football playoff spot. It's a team that got absolutely blasted by Ole Miss at home. Got beat by 4 touchdowns in that game. A team that, yes, circumstantially made things very interesting against Alabama, but that game, if you watched it back, really wasn't that close. It really wasn't. Like, it was actually quite convincing until South Carolina recovered an onside kick, threw a Hail Mary, and next thing you know, it's all of a sudden a game. You know what I'm saying? It's like that game wasn't as close as the final score would indicate. So, yes, on the fringe of a playoff spot, but were they really? Like, was that team really that good? The answer is no.
0: But I also am not sure that the question of fringe of playoff spots should be the standard or the expectation every year.
1: But that's part of what bites you. When you overachieve and your record is way better than it actually should be, that changes the expectation level. And Shane Beamer kind of did accept, like, he was pushing for a playoff spot that year, frankly, as opposed to, like, just kind of sitting on the back end. So, like, they kind of altered, they moved the goalposts a little bit. When in reality, that team felt like a 7-6 football team that won 9 games.
0: 7-6, 8-5. 5-7, 9-4, and then whatever happens this year.
1: Yeah, but it felt like a 7-6 football team that won 9 games. Last year felt like a 4-8 football, or last year felt like a 6-6 football team that won 4 games. You know what I mean? It's like they're not that big of a gap between the two, believe it or not. If you really watch them.
0: So it all depends on where you realistically think the ceiling is. I mean, outside of like 11, 12, 13 with Spurrier, there haven't been a lot of great back-to-back seasons in Columbia. And maybe the expectation is just a little bit out of whack. Back with more Mac and Cube next.
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19: The Bronx Bombers are facing a massive uphill battle after a defensive disaster down in Florida. Handed four costly errors that gifted three unearned runs, the Yankees dug their own grave in a 5-2 loss to the Tampa Bay Rays, falling into a deep 2-0 hole in the American League Division Series. And the Yankees are on the ropes. I'm Drake Toll.
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25: This is McElroy and Kubelik in the morning.
0: All right, welcome back in. McElroy and Kubelik in the morning. 8 a.m. right here on Jocks. A lot more college football to get to. Great conversation just on South Carolina, that situation with J.C. Sherbert. You missed that. 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You can go back and listen to any segments that you may have missed. We talked to Alabama, Georgia to open the show. You can go back, grab that one as well. Every Tuesday at this time, we are joined by the voice of the Auburn Tigers. It's Andy Burcham, presented by Craneworks.
26: Lift it, load it, grade it, grind it, move it, haul it, rig it, dig it. Craneworks, Rentalworks, yeah. The big dog's got it.
25: The voice of the Auburn Tigers, Andy Burcham, on Mac and Cube in the morning is brought to you by Craneworks. Lift it, buy it, rent it. The big dog's got it. Now, Andy Burcham.
0: Andy, always great to have you in on a Tuesday. Hope you're doing well. A tough one in Knoxville over the weekend, and a lot of folks point to the offensive line, curious of what options may be there for Alex Golish moving forward with the Auburn offensive line for the rest of this season. How do you sort of look at the depth of that position and maybe options available?
2: Good question, and I don't know exactly what the answer is at this point, other than you continue to work at it and you look at your combinations. Before the Vanderbilt game, Jacob Strand moved out to left tackle, and Kenneth McManus started at right guard. And for a game, I don't think it was spectacular, but it was good enough to win. And last week, you had trouble early in the game with some five-yard penalties, and Auburn was unable in the first half to overcome those five-yard penalties on the offensive side. And then in the second half, we saw Tennessee get to the quarterback a little bit more than you would like. The offensive line is the offensive. I mean, the personnel package is what you have at this point. I think Cole Best has played well for Auburn at center and Stant Ramil at right tackle. And I think with Wilson Zierer, who's recruited as a tackle, has played well enough for Auburn at the guard spot. Now, that left tackle and that right guard spot, I think, are wide open at this point. And exactly what you do, I'm not certain, but you've got a little under 2 weeks to try and figure it out before Auburn heads to a top five team in Georgia in a couple of weeks. I think you're limited at this point of the season with what you can do, because this is your personnel package at the offensive line spot. But listen, they're going back to work this week to try and improve that spot, and it certainly needs it at this point.
1: You think that's the biggest concern for Auburn right now, is the play of the offensive line, Andy, during the bye week?
2: I don't know that. I think it's among the concerns for Auburn right now. The run game, which obviously includes that offensive line play, and the run game early is a concern, I believe, for Auburn. The fact that Auburn gave up too many yards from a running perspective from the defense, I think, is a concern right now. I mean, you know, two of the last three ball games, you've had a tailback that, and especially in the second half, ran the ball very, very well against a defense that, in the last couple of years, just has not given up that many yards rushing, and that has happened now against Florida and Tennessee. And I think as big a concern as that is, it's your schedule the rest of the way. It just doesn't let up for Auburn. I mean, your next three ball games are Georgia on the road, LSU at home, and Ole Miss on the road. So I think those are the concerns right now. Offensive line, certainly, and the run game early, although Byron Brown went over 100 yards in that game. And I thought at times Omar Mabson ran the ball well for Auburn against Tennessee.
0: I was going to actually ask you about Mabson and what his rep count could look like moving forward. I mean, he had defenders bouncing off him. I thought he looked great.
2: I think he has played well enough to warrant more snaps at this point. Now, exactly how many that is and how much Jeremiah Cobb and Bryson Washington figure in, I don't know at this point. I think Jeremiah Cobb is still your number one guy, but Omar Mabson, I think, is pushing for more playing time because he runs, at least it appears to me, he is better at running in between the tackles. Jeremiah is better getting to the side, to the ends. But I think Omar Mabson has helped his stock so far this season for Auburn at the tailback spot.
0: Andy Burson, voice of the Auburn Tigers, with us every Tuesday, thanks to Craneworks. I referenced this a little bit Monday, and I'm just curious if you heard anything from Alex Golis, if there's been discussions about it, and maybe the reason I ask you is if you've heard anything about how it can be repaired. Later in the game, as the game went on, you got to make your layups, Andy. But free throws are a little bit harder than layups. And I reference four or five of the throws that Byron Brown had late in that game as free throws, and he missed some easy ones. Not that they're easier or hard free throws, I guess, unless it's, you know, four overtimes, whatever, and you've played 45 minutes. But either way, there were some free throws that were missed badly. How can that be repaired? What are the talking points around that for when some of those routes throws are there to be able to complete those at a higher rate?
2: Yeah, that's a good question, and I'm not the one to give you the answer at this point. And listen, guys, I know that what I'm about to say is probably, you may roll your eyes at this, but at this point of the season, and with this personnel in a first year of a head coach and his staff and these players, you go back to work at this point. Now you're in your off week. I think Auburn's is approaching this off week as if it were a game week until you get to the weekend. And then, you know, I think they're going to give the guys a couple days off this weekend. It's a weekend where we'll see that the coach is out recruiting much more than you typically would on a weekend. But I think you're going back to work, and I think you keep in mind that there isn't a game coming up, and you're not going to try and push too much. I mean, I think Auburn, for the most part, has been fortunate from an injury standpoint in this season. You don't want to incur an injury of some kind because you're working so hard in a non-game week. But
3: I think you go back to work. You strive to be better at those throws or those catches, or not jumping, you know, not moving up front, being better at tackling. And I know this sounds basic stuff, but what other choice do you have at this point but to go back to work at this point? And I think that's what this team's prepared to do. It'll be back on the practice field here in about an hour or so. And we'll continue to work at it. And then you've got an off week, and then the Georgia week rolls around. You get ready to go to Athens. You know, while Byram did have three picks, he did have a touchdown pass. It was not his best passing game. It was also Auburn's first 100-yard rushing game from Byram Brown. And his touchdown run in the first half was vintage Byram Brown running the football. And then you had the touchdown pass, the floater to Arliss Boardingham on a really well-designed play, and he was wide open. And, yeah, everyone needs to be better. You don't come out of a game like that one where you're leading 7-3 at the half and the opponent has changed his quarterback, and then watch a second half where you get run on a little bit and you don't move the ball effectively, that you don't say, yeah, we've got to get better, we've got to go back to work. And I think that's where they are with this ball club right now.
1: So I think the frustrating thing for a lot of my Auburn friends, and I'm sure it's just frustrating for Auburn folks in general, is the play of Byram Brown. Like, while there is some good, this was the hand-selected person from Alex Golish to go and incorporate the foundational principles of the offense, and he's not playing well. So I think that's what I think is most frustrating. It's like, this is the one guy that you knew, that you thought could make the transition, and it hasn't really happened. So how do they get Byram Brown playing the way he played last year? Free, without a care in the world, cutting it loose, throwing strikes, and how do they get him back on track?
3: I don't know the answer to that. I don't have the switch to flip. I'm not saying that it can't happen and that it won't happen with Byram. Other than you keep working. You keep your nose to the grindstone. Pick whatever cliche you want at this point. Other than you go back to work and you continue to work at it. And he's doing it against a much tougher schedule this year than he did a year ago. And this next game will be among the very toughest that he's ever had as a quarterback when he goes to Georgia. But you know what? That's the next game on the schedule for Auburn. And you take a week to get better, and then you get into the true Georgia week at this point. But exactly what that is from a strategy standpoint, what that is to flip the switch for Byram in the offense, other than you go back to work and you strive to get better, I'm not certain of what that is at this point. Other than you go back to work at this point.
0: Andy, what can you tell us about Chris Murray? He's a guy that I feel like has really started to show up front defensively for Auburn, disruptive, been in the backfield, causing some problems. Haven't heard just a ton of conversation about him this year.
3: Chris Murray has 10 tackles and a sack for Auburn right now, and he is a guy that is starting to get more playing time, and that is good for Auburn. Auburn did not have either Murray or Deshaun Womack in, I guess it was the Southern Miss game, that have come back. And Deshaun Womack played really well for Auburn early, especially early in that game against Tennessee when Auburn was putting a lot of pressure on Faison Brandon, the freshman quarterback, and Tennessee, and rightly so, made a move at quarterback, and then I think just decided they're going to run the football, and that's what worked for Tennessee. But I mean, Chris Murray, Deshaun Womack, I thought have started to play better on the edges for Auburn. Buddy Mathis, I think, is stepping up for Auburn in the middle. Cody Sigler is doing what we thought he would do for Auburn, the transfer from Arkansas State. Dallas Walker, according to Coach Golish, is probably playing in the middle as consistent as anyone. But again, this is another group that's got to do a better job of rush lane discipline. It's got to do a better job of getting to the quarterback, although it did that especially in the first half, not so much in the second half with the backup quarterback in for Tennessee. It's kind of interesting to see what Tennessee does moving forward at the quarterback spot. I like the depth there, but again, this is a, you know, it's also a defensive line that gave up a lot of rushing yards, especially in the second half. And it wasn't just the defensive line, obviously, for Auburn. But again, this is a group that must be better for Auburn up front, must continue to get better. I think it has improved, but it's got to continue to get to that point for this Auburn defense. But yeah, Chris Murray is a guy that is starting to step up for Auburn, the senior out of Wichita Falls, Texas. And you can say the same thing about Deshaun Womack on the other side.
0: Andy, we always appreciate the time. Always good stuff. Enjoy our conversations. We know each and every week you're brought to us by Crane Works.
3: 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I'm going to the beach this weekend, gentlemen. I hope I don't get rained out. I was listening to your weather forecast poll a little bit earlier. A little concerned about that right now.
0: I'm hopeful. I hope for your sake that thing takes a left or right turn for you, because it's not looking great right this second.
1: Let's just say stay south.
0: Yes, that would also be great. I will be in Centennial Bank Stadium, Jonesboro, Arkansas, Thursday, 6:30, ESPN2, South Alabama at Arkansas State.
1: I'll be in Dallas.
3: Are you going to take the weekend? You're in Dallas?
1: Yeah.
3: Wow. Have you done that game before, Mac?
1: This is my second time. Yeah, we did it a few years ago, and it's my favorite game. I know that's much to the chagrin of the wonderful people here at Alabama, but it's the game that led to me loving college football. So, like, I can't wait to be back. I'm really excited about it.
3: Is that a game that you went to growing up?
1: Yeah, 8 times. From the time I was 11, to the time I was 18, went to it 8 times. I take that back, 10 to 17, 10 to 17, then twice the broadcast. This is my 10th one, so I'm very, very excited about it, man.
3: I've been to one Cotton Bowl. I guess it was, 2005, after the 2005 season. Just to be in that stadium and know the history of that stadium was, I was impressed with it, but I can't imagine what it's like during the fair and with that game going on. So enjoy that one. Hope you both have good weeks.
1: You too, buddy.
3: I'll talk to you again next Tuesday, guys. War Eagle!
0: Thank you, Andy. War Eagle. All right, Andy Burcham joining us on the Higginbotham Hotline, thanks to Crane Works each and every week. Some interesting thoughts on Auburn there. We have some questions coming in from some of the listeners. If you want to get in, 205-834-9450 on anything college football, your thoughts of where we would like to go, where you would like us to go, you can be a part there. We will answer a couple of those questions from Twitter, at Mac and Cube. If you want to be a part of the show that way, you can do that. And we'll get to your...
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0: All right, welcome back in. McElroy and Kublik in the morning. A couple folks tweeting in comments that they want us to get to on the show. Always like to get to your feedback and things that you're interested in hearing from us on the show. So you can do it a couple different ways. 205-834-9450. 205-834-9450. You can text or call into the show there. Tweet in at Mac and Cube. A couple different ways to be a part of the show. Jolly tweets, and you've answered all my questions. I've deleted several posts because the answer literally came in the dialogue. Thank you. Continue on.
1: Nice.
0: So we can just move on right there.
1: Heck yeah.
0: The Real EW tweets in, can you guys maybe touch on how big or not big of a deal it is for Bama and this staff and a lot of the defense to face Gunnar Stockton for a third time span, for the third time in the span of a year? Could be a big disadvantage, could be a big advantage for UA. Should I just read that again?
1: Disadvantage or advantage?
0: Can you guys maybe touch on
1: things?
0: Yeah, but the fatigue is starting to set in here. Can you guys maybe touch on how big or not big of a deal it is for this Bama staff and a lot of the defense to face Gunnar for a third time in the span of a year? Could be a big advantage for UA. There, I'm going to let you try because I'm exhausted from attempting to read that twice.
1: What I would say is I don't think it's a different season. Like back in the day, yeah, there was so much carryover from one year to the next. There was so much carryover. You had so many similarities. You could see a player grow over time. And we have seen Gunnar grow tremendously in the span of a year. I think he's a much more comfortable player. I think he's a much more deliberate player. He has great eyes. He's always been tough as nails. Like all the things that he's always had still are there. It's just there's more ways for him to beat you now. So he's even used his legs a lot this year, and it has been timely and has actually manufactured a couple explosives with his legs too. So I don't think it's an advantage or a disadvantage having seen him. I don't think it's an advantage for him.
0: I was going to say, if you really think it's an advantage for Alabama, could you not flip that right around and say an advantage for Gunnar Stockton seeing that defense?
1: Probably.
0: The structure of it.
1: But his personnel around him is totally different. It's like he's got totally different wideouts. The offense is a little bit more dynamic. The offense is a little bit more willing to take it and push it. You got some guys that can catch and run still. That hasn't changed. But like you want to take the top off the defense this year. That's been a huge point of emphasis. So I don't think it's necessarily one advantage over another. Like, it's a completely different defensive line. It's a completely different linebacker core. Structurally, yes, they're comparable, but you're seeing a little more man this year from Alabama. I mean, those things get totally overblown, in my opinion. Like, familiarity. They've seen each other. Sure. Yeah, that's true. It's not like the NFL, though.

0: receivers different, better, worse, one way or the other. That obviously can change things. So there's a lot that goes into it. I don't know if that would be a massive advantage either way. Where I do think it becomes advantageous is for the coordinators that have seen that scheme a lot of times.
1: Mm-hmm.
0: So it just gives you a better idea. And where I think it becomes an advantage, Greg, is what not to do.
1: Yes.
0: Like, we're going to stay away from that. They eliminated that last time. There's no need for us to go to it because they played it this way. Now we're going to try to counter that with this time. That's where I think it can help you a little bit.
1: Sure.
0: Royal Payne tweets in y'all's opinion, even if South Carolina pays, if you are Dickert at Wake or Chest at UCLA, do you automatically take the South Carolina job or do you wait because the expectations are out of whack?
1: Why would Chesney leave after 1 year?
0: Probably double his salary. I mean, I'm just giving you reasons.
1: I don't know.
0: There's a lot of guys, Greg, just want to get to the SEC. They don't really care what spot it is. They think that's the way to do it.
1: Maybe.
0: So.
1: I don't know. I think the Big Ten's a pretty comfortable place to be.
0: Pat Bentley tweets in, the way things are setting up at the SEC, what are your thoughts on the possibility of teams playing three times? Georgia, Bama playing regular season SEC championship and in the playoffs?
1: Could definitely happen.
0: Yeah. You get multiple teams play twice as well.
1: I mean, don't love it.
0: Starting to set up that way.
1: Don't love it at all, but that happens. That's going to happen as we move forward. That will absolutely happen.
0: And in other years, you're going to get it in a very short time span where you get some rivalry games, not just in the SEC, and then their conference championship game, and then again in the playoffs.
1: Yes.
0: It's going to happen.
1: Yeah.
0: Richard Poff tweets in, I love what Greg just said about the Red River rivalry. A game that makes you fall in love with the sport is magical, and I love the honesty. 4 emoji clapping hands.
1: Love it. I mean, it is. Like, it's to me, it's my favorite game in college football. It always will be. It always has been. It's the game that I was first introduced to college football. And anybody that's ever been, like, it doesn't matter who you cheer for. Anybody that's ever been to see the stadium literally cut right down the 50-yard line. Crimson on one side, burnt orange on the other. For the coaches and for the teams, they even say that we have to sometimes use silent count on one side of the field, normal cadence on the other, because it's like a home game and a road game all in one. And it's just a unique setting. It feels like you're watching a game in 1937. It's just cool. I mean, you walk into a building that is amazingly still, put it this way, I don't think it's up to code in a few places, all right? It's falling apart, but it's awesome. Like, it is awesome.
0: Yep.
1: And it's just unique. It's unique at the State Fair, and it's part of my childhood. It's part of my relationship with my dad. Like, it just takes me back. So, yeah, it's better for me growing up. Did play in 5 Iron Bowls, but my childhood centered around Red River. So super special for me, and I'm excited to be back for my 10th this year. It's going to be super cool.
0: Yeah, it's a big game, too. One that Oklahoma obviously needs. Both teams having a week off. It could be a little bit different than maybe what we thought it was going to be 2-3 weeks ago. That's going to be a big one. Chuck tweets in, how bad is the quarterback situation in Knoxville, and does Faison handle being benched moving forward? Or how does Faison handle being benched?
1: Let me start with you on that.
0: Struggling with the reading today.
1: Yeah, help me out with the Faison. You really liked him. You saw him in person. Yep. So you've seen him up close. What's changed in your eyes? I haven't seen him up close, so it's hard. I can kind of tell, but I don't know. I'm not watching. I'm watching the coach's tape. I'm not seeing the interaction on the sideline. I'm not seeing all this other stuff. So what are your thoughts on it?
0: I think he's starting to get some looks that he hasn't seen before. And when I say hasn't seen before, I mean didn't see in high school, hasn't seen in college. And that can be a problem. That can be a problem for veteran quarterbacks. I think Josh probably felt like I love the whole confidence part of this. Mm-hmm. Because first off, if he didn't have a lot of confidence, you're not going to be starting as a true freshman quarterback in the SEC. This wasn't 100% by default.
1: No.
0: George McIntyre came and did some good things.
1: For sure.
0: I think based on what we saw from George in that game, he could have been running the offense, and they're not going to fall off a cliff. Could he have offered some of the things from a mobility standpoint? No, probably not. But he made some big completions that Tennessee needed late in that game. And I know they weren't 50 yards down the field, but they needed completions. And he got him some.

0: Yeah.
1: And he operated the offense well. So I think from a confidence perspective, my opinion is that Josh did what he did to avoid the confidence getting to a bad spot.
0: Right.
1: Because if he'd have left him in there and things would have kept going the way they're going, that's when I think the confidence really begins to get disrupted.
0: Sure.
1: I think you can pull somebody out and say, hey, man, I need you to see this from here, and I need you to have some conversations with me about it while it's going on. So let's start talking about it. I want you to watch this, and I want you to see why maybe you're missing some things.
0: Yes.
1: And I think that they can easily be adjusted. I understand the move. I didn't have a problem with it. You weren't getting much going in the passing game. My biggest issue, and I don't move back on any of the things that I said. I still think his poise, his demeanor has been outstanding. He's got a high ceiling. I don't think he is seeing the middle of the field. And I don't know if that is because of coverages changing, because of how the progressions operate, because they are, remember, I told you, talking to Joey, the intermediate, the quick game through full progressions is something they've really worked on.
0: Mm-hmm.
1: And being able to attack the lower areas of the defense with full progressions is something that they've really tried to install. So I don't know if that is hampering him seeing the middle of the field, trying to get through those quickly. And maybe there needs to be more of like what we've talked about, we've seen with Gunnar Stockton this year. If it's like 1-2, get out of there if it's there. Like, go.
0: For sure.
1: And I'm sure, as a quarterback, I didn't play it, so I don't know. But I'm sure being able to see run lanes open while you're also going through your progressions, that probably takes some time.
0: Yeah.
1: To have the confidence to say, okay, I can look down and see where the rush is now, and then I can get out. Or I got to look at 1, I got to look at 2, I got to look at 3, I got to look at 4. Okay, is my check down available? Now maybe I should run. Like, those are probably two different areas that your brain operates as a quarterback, I would imagine. And his is sort of in the middle of that right now. I think he'll be fine. I'm not worried about it. But I don't blame Josh for doing what he did.
0: No, I think you got to do what it takes to win the game in the moment.
1: Correct.
0: I mean, so ultimately, yeah, I desperately wish things would have gone better for him. But I think his eyes are going immediately to the rush, and he's scrambling sideways, and the offensive line is already struggling. So I think there's – you had no choice.
1: And that's one thing with Gunnar, too. He's leaving directly north
0: gone.
1: And south. Like, wasting no time.
0: And I think that's part of the challenges of going with a super dynamic high school player that has always been a pleaser, and has always been a good player, and has been able to take over the game by doing magical things behind the line of scrimmage. Like, what Trinidad Chambliss does against Georgia is time and place, feel, nuance. Like, it, and he right now hasn't learned those skills. That comes with playing a lot. Natural ability is one thing. Knowing how to play the position is a completely different other thing. He's got all the natural ability you can want, but the eyes go down too quick. He escapes too far laterally. He doesn't feel the rush. He guesses and picks where he's going before he takes off, which is all totally expected from a freshman quarterback. But he's going to have to learn how to win from the pocket at some point. And there are plenty of times where guys are open and he hasn't cut it loose. And that's, I think, also difficult as well, because it's frustrating. An obstacle course to a point, like Joey Hazley sitting up there like, golly, I dialed it up.
1: Yep.
0: Throw it, please. And he just won't do it just yet. And
1: we said it in the Texas game. There were some routes over the middle of the field that were there.
0: Oh, man, for sure.
1: And you got to find those, and then you got to hit those, and you got to make it count. And that has not happened just yet. So I don't have feelings that Faison Brandon is now not going to be a good SEC quarterback, things of that nature. It's just, it's called growing pains. And sometimes those are difficult, and sometimes they're more difficult than other times. If you're having difficult times around your home, though, you probably should call Polar Bear Services.
0: Yeah, Polar Bear Services is my go-to for a really long time. And I've always trusted Wes and the guys. For all the things they've been able to do for us, it's really awesome. I've always appreciated the experience I get when I go with Polar Bear Services. They've helped me in a lot of different ways, too. So if something goes wrong with the house, I call Weston first, and they say, hey, can you do something about this? He said, yeah, absolutely, we got it, because he can help you with electrical. 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So go and check him out today. And remember, if you got a problem with your electrical, plumbing, heat, or air, just pick up the phone and call the Bear. It's 205-497-BEAR. It's 497-BEAR.
1: All right, we'll get to a break. Come back. Some updates on Alabama future scheduling. and then get a little bit more into Alabama, Georgia, as well as some other games coming up this weekend, including tonight. We have a lot of in-state schools involved in weekday college football.
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1: All right, welcome back in. McElroy and Kubelik in the morning. Appreciate you guys tuning in. Still a lot more to get to here on Jocks. Jolly apparently was not finished at Mac and Cube. If you want to be a part of the show, you can hit us up on the Higginbotham hotline, 205-834-9450. As we get to Tuesday takeaways each and every week, your thoughts on different games and where you want us to go with it. He tweets, I love the Red River rivalry. Because either team can be absolutely horrendous leading up to and show up and play. Like, who is this team and where have they been the first month of the season? This is one where we've seen some legitimate upsets in recent memory in this rivalry. Whereas I feel like there are a lot of other rivalries that we kind of want them to be that and we don't really get that. Now, maybe we get more competitive games, but we don't really get a lot of the upsets. This one, I feel like we do. We get the upsets in this game.
0: Gosh, almost more than maybe any other rivalry?
1: Yeah, we'd have to look closely at some of the others. I think
0: off the top of my head, how many times have we seen like an unstoppable Texas team get beat by an Oklahoma team that's kind of licking their wounds, or an unstoppable Oklahoma team like last year run into a Texas team that all of a sudden finds themselves magically and on one Saturday afternoon? You know, like this one, maybe more than any other. Like, we've seen a few in Ohio State, Michigan, but let's be real. Like, Ohio State in the last 15 years has felt like they've kind of been in control of the rivalry, with the exception of the 3 years where they lost those three in a row. Or was it four in a row?
1: Yep. Three in a row, I think.
0: Three in a row, four in a row, whatever it was. Like, it felt like Ohio State's kind of controlled that rivalry for really the last 25 years. Man, this one feels like it's been a real toss-up a lot, and a lot of unexpected outcomes. The only time I can recall it really getting super sideways was 5 years ago or so, when Oklahoma had to start Davis Bevel because Dylan Gabriel got hurt.
1: Yeah.
0: Remember that?
1: Oh, yeah.
0: Do you wish you didn't remember that?
1: Well, I'd forgotten that name.
0: South Carolina Gamecock. But I just think, like, this one's been weird. I don't really know why that is.
13: Six in the last 17 years, the lower-seeded team has won.
0: Six of the last 17?
13: Yeah.
0: It's weird. Like, how often, for example, like, Auburn, Alabama, another great rivalry.
1: They haven't had a ton of upsets.
0: Hasn't been a ton of upset. I mean, there have been a few.
1: Egg Bowl, I don't feel like there have been a ton of upsets in that game.
0: No.
1: Georgia, Florida, not a ton of upsets in that game.
0: No.
1: We have had a few in Ohio State, Michigan in recent memory.
0: There've been a few.
1: Not many. I mean, no. USC, Notre Dame, not a ton of upsets there.
0: Nope.
1: Some of the Big Ten rivalries, I'd have to go look a little bit more closely as far as how they've gone.
0: The little brown jug.
1: Got it this weekend.
0: Heck yeah.
1: First time at home since what, 77?
0: Yep.
1: So the Minnesota
0: clearly
1: got
0: not
1: that
0: a lot
1: thing?
0: Of, not a lot of upsets.
1: Not a lot of upsets in that one, no.
0: But you're right. I mean, I feel like this one has had more unexpected outcomes than most of the other big-time rivalries in college football in the last handful of years.
1: So,
0: good old clean, old-fashioned, fashionable hate.
1: Haven't had a lot of upsets in the Deep South's oldest rivalry recently.
0: That one is kind of chalky, though. Like, I feel like when Auburn... When was the last time Auburn like pulled an upset? I feel like Auburn's won that game a bunch, but they've kind of been the better team in most of those games that they've won it.
1: I haven't won it a bunch recently.
0: But
1: when they have been the favorite.
0: You can tell he's in the hole today.
1: We, and I say we because I participated, I think it was 98, went over there after a bye week, put in counter single back outside zone in the off week, gutted them. They were a much higher ranked team that year. We may have been the underdog my senior year also, when two quarterbacks from Hartwell, Georgia started opposite each other for Georgia and Auburn. And we won that game because I think they were ranked higher than we were in that one in 2000. But yes, you're right. That's one that just doesn't usually go. Like Florida State, have we had a lot of upsets in that game recently?
0: Gosh, I feel like
1: that one kind of goes the way it's supposed to go.
0: Yeah, it's kind of chalky.
1: Georgia Tech's been close, but they haven't really pulled it off, I don't feel
0: they
1: like.
0: They pulled it off like once or twice, and it was really maybe in the last 10 years. I feel like they beat them in 16.
1: That's one of those that's been more competitive than we've had upsets, and they've made it fun, but not
0: a Clemson, lot. Clemson, South Carolina?
1: I think we've had a couple upsets in that one. Who was the quarterback for South Carolina a couple years ago? Jake Bentley threw for like 450 or something in that one game.
0: Yeah. There have definitely been a couple, but it's not like it's been a consistent. Clemson's owned that rivalry for the most part for
1: somebody
0: the last
1: ask Gronk
0: 15 years.
1: What rivalry games have had the most upsets the last 10 years?
0: All right, I'm going to do it right now. Hang on.
1: Okay. You
0: I don't know if I'm going to do Gronk. I'll use a real AI service.
13: What, Claude?
1: Who's your go-to AI?
0: Gemini on this particular topic, because I'm just going to type it into Google.
1: Okay. John, who is your go-to AI resource?
13: Depending on what it is, typically it's ChatGPT, but I'm Gemini for a couple things.
0: I'm Claude, but I mean, I'm
1: what
0: good.
1: Is Claude?
0: Anthropic.
1: Like, no, but like, what is it? A service of Microsoft?
13: I think.
0: No, Anthropic solo. Microsoft's co-pilot.
1: Anthropic's the one the guy said we're all going down, right? That left the company? So you support them?
0: Yep, 100%.
1: You support the AI is trying 1,000%. To take out the human race?
13: Sounds like Skynet, all right.
0: I'm fine with that.
1: So we've learned about Greg today. He is for the end of humanity, and he hates the Iron Bowl. That's what we've learned today about Greg.
0: That checks out. All right, so according to the AI overview from Gemini, the Red River rivalry between Texas and Oklahoma is frequently cited as a series where records and rankings are thrown out the window.
1: Get them out of here.
0: Get them out. With college football does not officially track a definitive, quote, most upset-prone leaderboard for individual rivalries, how do you even rely on AI for? See, our jobs
1: are... AI go context?
0: Our jobs are...
1: Just give us the facts.
0: Our jobs are safe. AI can't do college football.
1: This is why when people say, you should use AI for your radio show.
0: How?
1: Exactly. They're like, what topics you should be discussing? And I always respond, if I don't know those, I shouldn't be doing a radio
0: show. We got problems. Yeah.
1: Because the times that I've just for fun tried it, it's been like, new AP poll released. Big game in Tuscaloosa this weekend. Thanks, AI. Thanks, Grok. Now we got the topics ready to roll for the show.
13: And then when it's wrong, oh, yeah, you're right. Thanks for pointing that out.
0: We are back.
13: All right. But Red River's had 3 upsets this decade.
0: 3 upsets?
13: This decade.
0: That's it?
13: I mean, in the 6 that we've played so far.
0: Oh, this decade, like dating back to COVID.
13: 20, yeah.
1: I feel like that's more than most. I would.
0: That's a lot. That's 50%.
1: I think we've had one in the last probably 3 years, maybe 2 in the last like 6 or 7 Army-Navy upsets.
0: Yes, I think that's
1: happened. That thing went for a
0: times.
1: While.
0: Yeah.
1: With
0: Navy
1: no
0: won like 10 in a row, didn't they?
1: Yeah, and they were dominant.
0: Yeah.
1: And then I think we got one, and then I think that led to another like 2 years later. So I think we may have had 2 out of 4 or 5 in Army-Navy. And that one actually does feel more competitive, more consistently. I don't feel like we get a ton of blowouts in that game. I think there's been 1 or 2 in the last 10, 15 years, but not often do I feel like we get blowouts in that game. But yeah, 3 out of the last 6 upsets, that feels like a lot for Red
0: River. I feel
1: like
0: that's a decent amount. And a few of the times...
1: What about the Battle of the Boot, LSU-Arkansas? Have we gotten some upsets in that one?
0: I don't know.
1: Lately? I feel like that boot's been in Baton Rouge for a minute.
0: I do feel like historically there have been a lot when it comes to Texas OU and Red River. I feel like there have been a bunch of times too where the team that wins is literally left for dead going into the game.
1: Yeah, it's a must have it.
0: Like, no, it's like, oh, Texas, they lost 2 games. They've lost to Florida and they've lost to Ohio State. They're dead. They're awful. Biggest bust, biggest flop of all time. Boom! Knock off undefeated Oklahoma. It's like, oh, okay, maybe they are pretty good. You know what I mean? I just think both those teams are highly scrutinized based on first month performance because they're both, you know, they're blue blood programs. Like they get a lot of attention. So it's not that it's not that uncommon. And if, for whatever reason, Oklahoma were to find themselves this week and win the game, would anyone be that shocked?
1: Shocked? No. Not shocked.
0: Not shocked.
1: Where are you with Ben Arbuckle? Are y'all buds?
0: Yeah.
1: Does he hate you?
0: Probably.
1: I'll be really interested to see what they put in the bye week. They've got to change something. They have to add, subtract some things. And I know, like, Venables is somewhat steel trappish. Like, I mean, he'll give you, obviously, things that you need, but, like, he's not... I'm just coming off meetings with Lane, and as you know, like Lane will tell you everything.
0: Everything.
1: I'll give you a funny story about Lane. He probably gave a, like injuries. He wide open. This guy's dealing with this. He had this done. We're expecting him back here. If we don't get him back here, we're going to get him back here. We're going to play this guy because this guy's hurt. He can't do. I mean, just you know, things that they did in their mock game. We need to have a conversation about their mock game, by the way, that they had before the season. This thing's incredible. The
0: really?
1: More stories I heard about this deal, it is unbelievable.
0: Okay.
1: You're not going to believe some of the things they did. It's hilarious. and so we're getting down the line, and I think it was Tori. She said, so who's coming off the bus with you? Because, you know, he's doing this deal where, like, Livy Dunn, whoever, these other, like, I think they had a UFC fighter, like, 2 weeks ago, whatever.
0: Yeah.
1: She's like, who's going to... Who's walking off the bus with you? He goes, I don't know. They don't want me to tell you guys. Like, they're trying to keep it quiet, you know. And I literally, like, I was like, Lane, you've given us 52 things you're not supposed to tell us. 100%. This is what you're going to get held up on. Yes. Like, this is the one thing where you draw the line and say, I'm not peeling back the curtain on this deal.
0: Can't do it.
1: And as you know, his personality, like, he just laughs. And then, of course, he tells us that Webby's going to be like the guy that comes out with him. He's like, I'm not even sure I know who he is, but I know he's buddies with Lil Boosie and, you know, whatever. Which I actually ended up meeting him at the game. He was super cool. But yeah, like, I just didn't know where you were with Arbuckle. Like, would he, are y'all on the terms where he'd be like, hey, we put this in? Like,
0: I think there was a point where he probably would have been, but now, I mean, things have gotten a little sideways for him, you know? Tight. So, like, he's probably a little tighter. And
1: by
0: honestly,
1: the way, that's not, like, just to clarify what Greg is saying, that's not a Ben Arbuckle thing. No, that's a college football coaches in this situation.
0: We're not playing well thing. Yeah. Like, I got to.
1: Anybody would be like.
0: Everyone's against me. Yeah. Like, you know what I mean? Like,
1: some of our best friends in the profession would 100%. Not be completely open at that point in time. So let's do this on the other side. What time is it? 8:48. We have Tyler Watts coming up at 9. I got to tell y'all about this LSU mock game. It's incredible. We'll have that conversation next right here on Jocks.
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1: All right, so I talked to a lot of different people about this. Lane told us that they had a mock game leading into the season. It's like their last scrimmage, but he didn't want to just do a scrimmage. He wanted to make it a mock game.
0: Yeah.
1: And he said, we tried to go all out with this thing. And he tells us all about it because the way that this got going, the way that this got started, is we were talking about their quarterback situation.
0: Yeah.
1: And it is wild how similar to the Trinidad thing some of the Landon Clark stuff is.
0: Mm.
1: Like, he wasn't great in practice. All of a sudden, he's the number three quarterback going into this mock game. He goes in, he balls, and they had to make him the number two quarterback nonetheless.
0: Don't do it.
1: Lane said they had so they had to have two sides, right? So they had a Clemson coaching staff.
0: Yeah.
1: One of the assistants dressed up as Dabo. They had a crop duster come by for a flyover.
0: Stop.
1: Like a little propeller plane.
0: You just can't.
1: They did a flyover.
0: You can't make this stuff up.
1: So I'm talking to Gordy Russ, who does sideline for LSU Radio for the game, and I was like, this mock game, I was like, was this really a big deal? He goes, yeah. He had all of us come out there and broadcast the game. I did interviews at halftime going into the locker room.
0: Come on.
1: Dead serious.
0: You can't.
1: Interviews at halftime.
13: Was a band there?
1: I don't think there was a band there, no. I do think they played the national anthem.
13: Okay.
3: Okay.
0: You can't.
1: Over the speakers. Like, he's like, we wanted it as close to a game as humanly possible.
0: Come on.
1: And then said that obviously the Landon Clark kid balled, and that's what moved him up. But he said, yeah, the other part is, he said, Landon Clark put more yards on us than Clemson did.
0: Oh, he can't help himself.
3: That's gangster.
0: He can't help.
1: I mean, I kind of believe it.
0: He's got to take some shots.
1: When he told us that, do you know what I'll give you one guess at what my next question was for Lane. He said, Landon Clark put more yards on us than Clemson did.
0: What your next question was?
1: Mm-hmm.
0: How much did he put up?
1: I said, so y'all must not have run full protection 32 times in the game like Clemson did.
0: Oh, boy. Don't. That is.
1: I actually got a great laugh out of Lane. I was proud of that one because he actually laughed audibly at that because he knew exactly where I was going.
0: What a ball guy. You're such a ball guy. Why are you so bold?
1: But yeah, he said he had the radio crew there. They're calling the game. National anthem. They had to fly over with a crop duster. They had a coach dress up as Dabo, one of the other assistants. Because I was talking to Ty Hatcher, Chris Hatcher's kid. He's on the LSU staff right now. Which, like, Chris Hatcher was at the game too. And we were talking about Kentucky. And Chris Hatcher started telling me stories because we were in Lexington last weekend. He goes, oh, yeah, they just started Keeneland. And I said, yeah. He goes, let me tell you, Leach, when Keeneland was going on, was the absolute best. He said his first 30 minutes every day, he would come in with the horse sheets when they were in Lexington, and he said he would do all the research on every horse.
0: Really?
1: Leach just sitting in his office, and he's like, little baby, grandma runner, whatever all the names, like Rudolph, whatever the horses' names were.
0: Yeah.
1: He had, like, all the research on all the horses, every single one of them.
0: Okay.
1: And he's like, he'd go over there and get his bets in, and I was like, well, did he win? He goes, I think so. I don't really know. But he said he was as dialed in to the horses as he was to anything else. I'm like, that's zero surprise, by the way.
0: Not surprising.
1: That Mike Leach will be dialed into the horses running at Keeneland.
0: Not surprising at all.
1: But I
0: kind of whatever he could spend time on outside of the game plan. Like, you could have said, hey, there's an interesting cloud outside, and he would start researching cumulus nimbus. Cumulonimbus clouds.
1: There were only four plays, so he didn't need a game plan.
0: Four plays and find space.
1: That's it.
0: Yeah. Pretty much.
3: That's it.
0: Inside
1: the
0: zone.
1: The best Hatcher story that he told me about Leach is he said there would be a play and, like, the third progression would be wide open and they'd be watching film and Leach would say, why didn't you throw it here first? He's open. Hmm. And Hatcher was like, he's like our number four read. And he was like, I don't care. He's open. Throw it to him first. And I asked Tim Couch about that, and Tim Couch was like, 100%.
0: Yeah.
1: He would say, throw to the open receiver first. It doesn't matter where it is in your progression.
0: Yeah. Throw it to the open guy.
1: Amazing.
0: Unreal.
1: Right. Back with Tyler Watts next.
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1: Welcome back in, McElroy and Kublik in the Morning. Glad you're with us. It is 9 a.m. Tuesday, October 6th, right here on Jocks. He joins us at this time. 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
7: Tyler Watts on McElroy and Kublik in the Morning is brought to you by Craneworks. Lift it, buy it, rent it. The big dog's got it. And now, Tyler Watts.
1: Tyler, great to have you in. We have referenced Starkville with you before. You have played there. You have been there many other times. How different, how fun was this environment compared to some of the others?
26: Well, they got a nice little stadium. I mean, they really do. They've enclosed, I don't know which side it is, north or south. And they got that huge jumbotron, and the student section filled it up real early, and they were excited about the ball game. Hate that it was at 11 o'clock for them, but avoided the weather once again. That's two rough weather days where it's been beautiful skies. Hopefully the same will happen this Saturday, but it was a great atmosphere.
0: It was really a great scene and a fun game, and Bama's start was pretty ridiculous. I mean, the slow starting operation has been the knock. But to force two turnovers in the first two drives, one that you returned to the house, pretty significant, even though the first one was self-inflicted. What'd you make of the start from Alabama's team, offensively and defensively, compared to what we saw the first 4 weeks?
26: Obviously, you game plan early on defensively is just try to keep everything in front of you. And outside of the one fourth down conversion that State was able to hit a seam route down the middle, And that's just a, hey, they got you, because they're able to get a wide receiver on Caleb Woodson, a linebacker, and that's just not a fair matchup. There's no middle linebacker that's going to win that matchup. But for the most part, we kept everything underneath all afternoon. And I think what was most impressive and what I really wanted to brag on was the defensive front, able to apply pressure with just 4 and 5 man pressures and drop everybody. When you got 7 guys in coverage, man, it's tough for any quarterback to be able to find open receivers. And I thought they did a really good job of impacting the quarterback, even if they weren't able to get him down on the ground.
1: Tyler Watts joining us on the Higginbotham Hotline, getting set for Alabama-Georgia this weekend, but we're going to continue talking some Alabama-Mississippi State first. Greg and I were sort of previewing this game and then got into a conversation about Alabama, and I realized you may have to sort of roll through the Rolodex in your brain for a moment after I ask you this question, but we hadn't really talked about it this way until today. Is Alabama better at every position this year than they were a year ago? Like, have they upgraded? And obviously some of the names are the same, but just how they're playing, what they're doing, what they are. And I don't know if I would have gotten on board with it initially, but once we started talking through it, like, you could make a real argument they're better at every spot than they were a year ago.
26: Well, they're definitely doing things they were not able to do a year ago. We're bigger up front, obviously, on both sides. We're able to block and move people around and get close to 200 yards a game rushing. We would have just been happy as all get out to have 100-yard rushing last year. So that's definitely different. Defensively, we're able to control the line of scrimmage with just 4 defensive fronts. That's different. I think our linebackers, quite honestly, are better in space as well. And as a result, secondary, who is the only thing that really carried over from last year's team, is playing pretty good, getting a bunch of turnovers. I think you're better at the wide receiver, and I think you're more consistent at the running back level.
0: Running back might be the biggest difference of them all. With just how good that group's been. Like, even Quavis at tight end last year was really good. So it's just they are deeper now. They're certainly more violent now, more physical now, and they certainly set the tone for the rest of the team. What do you make defensively? I know that they've relied heavily on turnovers the last couple of years. It doesn't appear like that's going to slow down. Doesn't appear like that's going to stop. But is that sustainable against a group like this in Georgia, who's a lot safer with the football?
26: Gunnar Stockton doesn't turn it over. He's very smart. And, you know, I was thinking about this morning, the difference in that game in Athens last year. And it was the 2 turnovers that Georgia had in that ball game that ended up being, and it might have just been 1 turnover, come to think of it, that ended up being the difference in the ball game. So, look, he's a mature quarterback. He understands what he's capable of doing. He understands his role. But dadgummit, he's a competitor, and you can win a lot of college football games with a competitive quarterback because everyone else feeds on that. I expected him last year to be more involved in the running game than what he actually was. But when you watch him on tape, he extends plays. They use him when they need to, a lot like Keelan Russell. And, you know, he's able to turn a bad situation into even just a 3 or 4 yard gain, and they live to play the next day. So it's crazy how these two teams are built alike. And we really hadn't been able to say that the last couple of times we've lined up against Georgia. They've always been the more physical football team, more committed to running the football, just run the play action. And we've been more explosive, trying to get home run shots. But now we've maintained that home run capability, but we've kind of come back down to being trying to be the aggressor at the line of scrimmage. So it's going to be fun to watch this. Damian Square made an interesting comment at halftime last week, and I thought it was so true. He spotted early on. He's like, we're going to dominate the line of scrimmage. You could just tell that we were taking the fight to Mississippi State. And he made the comment, you can always tell a defensive front kind of what they see on a daily basis and how they prepare and what the opposing offense, that's the type of play that they have. And he thought that State was a little more passive because of the explosiveness, spreads you out type nature they probably see every day there in Starkville. Well, that's not what Alabama sees every day, and that's not what Georgia sees every day. So as they get geared up to play this weekend, man, both sides of the line are absolutely prepared for what they're about to go into battle against.
1: Tyler Watts joining us on the Higginbotham Hotline. We went back, talked some Mississippi State, Alabama. before we move on completely to Georgia, I just want to get your thoughts on Keelan Russell, what you saw. He was amazing in that game, but just being there in person, maybe some details you saw, things that stood out to you that could be just minutely different than what you have seen from him at other points in time this season.
26: I mean, he just he a lot like Bryce Young could make any throw on the field, and he could do it off balance, you know, hopping up, jumping, doing whatever he needed to. But Keelan, he moves around the pocket, extends plays, goes downhill, whatever it is, but so quick to reset his feet and get in a good throwing position to deliver a strike, so accurate with the football. And it starts with his footwork. I mean, he's just always able to manipulate his body to make a couple of really nice throws. I mean, one that really stands out, it was only about an 8-yard play, but it was a busted play in the backfield. Either he or the running back went the wrong way, a little play action. They flood the zone, and he hits a drag route, but he's able to stop, get his balance going, and then kind of drop it down sidearm and deliver a strike. I think it was Rico Scott. It's only an 8-yard game, but you're like, man, that's impressive. That is impressive to have that type of body control. Just so accurate with the football. Doesn't lead his receivers into contact. Obviously, the long third down conversion that he had against a 3-deep look where he's able to spot a little zone and put drop it right where it needed to be. The back shoulder throws were all incredible. I mean, put the ball in a catchable position. The receivers made plays. I thought that the one that ended up being a touchdown to Rico Scott was about to get an interception, and I was holding my breath, and Rico just made a heck of a play on it. So he continues to impress, obviously, with his decision-making, how fast he's processing what the defense is doing. He knows where to go with the football. He's also had some pretty clean looks as well, so hopefully that will continue.
0: How would you assess the offensive line in this matchup? Because there's been points where I feel like they're running the ball really well. I like how they're moving guys. The double teams look secure. Like, there's a lot of things to like with the upgrades that the offensive line has made. But sometimes it does feel like they do get occasionally exposed with a good pass rush. So how do you think they'll handle the line of scrimmage in this game?
26: This is where I think that Coach Grubb is really going to have an impact on this game. I think he is so creative in these type of situations with the misdirection and where is the ball going, where is the ball, that he can have a huge impact on the play. I would agree. I think that we're most vulnerable, honestly, up the middle on the pass rush. And I think when that occurs is when things really break down. Because Keelan can step up in a pocket so long as he has somewhere to step up in it. But, you know, this will be a game where we're going to have a bunch of positive plays. Probably going to have some negative plays, too. So it will truly be a game of attrition and who can just kind of make the fewest mistakes, obviously, and make a couple of big plays along the way.
1: There are some new faces that continue to emerge for this football team. And I think one that a lot of people look at on the defensive side of the ball is Xavier Griffin. Like, what stuck out to you most about his performance Saturday?
26: Dude's a baller. And we've noticed him the last several weeks. I think that he, as he's gotten his opportunity to play because of a couple of injuries, he's really made an impact and has a lot of growth that is still he's going to be able to even get better. But the speed that he is able to attack and obviously the strength, I mean, he was huge there on some third down situations and getting out in coverage as well. But tremendous athlete and just another asset that you have there on the defensive side that's extremely young.
0: And then lastly, Georgia's offensive line has been a little bit inconsistent this year, but it's probably based on our preseason expectations for what that group could be. They do appear to be, I don't want to say gettable, but that might be an area where you can maybe take advantage of them just a little bit. How do you think the defensive line will hold up this week?
26: Well, I love how Kedrick Dingley-Jones, Terrence Green, and Devin Tompkins have been playing. They have pretty much been able to compact the pocket, compact the line of scrimmage, not allow many bounce outs, and just kind of muckle everything up front, not create allow a lot of running lanes to open up, and anything that does, Luke Metz and Caleb Woodson are going to be able to clean up. Yeah, they're probably going to make some plays. I mean, they're going to throw us out in space a lot. We're going to have to do a good job of open field tackling, but it all starts with up front of really limiting the positive yardage that they can have on first and second down. And I think that's where you're hoping to force Gunnar Stockton lives in third and longs, and then you feel a whole lot better about your chances. Maybe you can dial up some pressures, and maybe you can just get home when you know that it's that they're in obvious passing situations.
1: Tyler, great stuff, man. Always appreciate the time. Always catching up on Alabama football with you is good for the show, for our listeners. We appreciate it. We know each and every week you're brought to us by Craneworks.
26: I am, and before I get this read, if y'all will, I just received word this morning that Coach Francione passed away today. And I don't know, Greg, if he recruited you when you were coming out of high school or not, but, you know, he was a huge impact on my life and a lot of guys that I played with because our program was just an absolute disarray. And he came in and gave a ton of organization and just positive direction. And I know it only lasted 2 years, and a lot of people have a bad taste for Coach Francione, but he was still an impactful guy for a lot of us that played for him. So we're going to miss him.
1: I'm very sorry to hear that.
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1: Sorry for your loss, Tyler, and thanks for hopping on with us today.
26: Thanks, fellas. Y'all have a great week.
1: There you go. We will recap Tyler's visit and discuss that a little bit further next on Jocks.
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0: Tyler Watts there on the passing of former Alabama head coach Dennis Franchione. Hate to hear that news. Saddened to hear that news. 213, 135, and 2 all-time as a head coach. Won a WAC Mountain Division, won two WAC championships, MAIAA championship, a CIAC championship, a KCAC championship as well. He was a two-time NAIA Division I Coach of the Year. He was two-time WAC Coach of the Year as well. Keep in mind, it was a little bit different when the WAC was not what it is now. Served as the head coach of multiple schools, TCU, Alabama, Texas A&M, Texas State, New Mexico. Had a long coaching career and impacted, as Tyler said, a lot of people. Just a guy that obviously in this part of the country, Greg, will be remembered for a lot of different reasons, but hate to hear the news of his passing.
1: Yeah, really unfortunate. I didn't even know that he was dealing with some things. It's sad. He did recruit me when he was at A&M. He was really a nice person, a first-class guy. I enjoyed getting to know him a little bit. Didn't spend a ton of time with him, but he... I thought he was a really good coach. I always thought he was a really good coach. And if you look at the record, it kind of speaks for itself and all the different places he won championships and all the different levels he won championships as well.
0: So hate to hear that. And a guy that impacted a lot of young lives as a college coach. And Coach Fran passes away 213 and 135 all time as a collegiate head coach. We'll keep an eye on this storm system that is moving into the Gulf that looks like it could impact Alabama and Georgia this weekend. The latest that I'm seeing from SPAM, most reliable models and their ensemble members bringing the system to the central Gulf Coast around Mobile Bay Saturday. Concerning intensity, could be a strong tropical storm or even hurricane at the time of landfall. The name will be ICIAS.
1: I don't have that one for you.
0: Let's just call him ICE.
1: ICE.
0: For short.
1: ICEA.
0: Potential to be high impact event for the Gulf Coast and the state of Alabama. So just please be weather aware this weekend. Obviously, there are a lot of things that could be a lot more important than rain at a football game for that. But we'll keep you updated on the latest and how it looks and how it could potentially impact that game amongst others. We have football in the state tonight. 7 p.m. ESPN2. Southern Miss is at Troy. So you'll be able to tune in for that one. Tomorrow night on CBS Sports Network at 6 p.m., you'll get Jacksonville State at Kennesaw State. Also tomorrow night, you have New Mexico State at FIU. That one's at 6:30 on ESPN2. Thursday, you have South Alabama at Arkansas State, 6:30 on ESPN2. You also on ESPN at 6:30 have USF at UTSA. Both those teams 4-1, by the way. And CBS Sports Network Thursday night has Missouri State at Western Kentucky. And ESPNU at 6 has Sam Houston State at Liberty. So you have Troy going tonight, Jacksonville State going tomorrow, South Alabama going Thursday night. So three consecutive nights this week, you will have college football, live tackle football, teams from the state of Alabama that will be on your TV screens. Alabama has added Mercer to their non-conference schedule on September the 11th, 2027. And they've added Gardner-Webb on October 13th, 2029. Chances that game gets played.
1: That's a long time from now.
0: It's a ways out there. I mean, that is a ways out there.
1: I would like to not see those games anymore.
0: Josh Heupel said there's no quarterback decision as of now. He has not made that call just yet. Doesn't know for certain where he's going to go.
1: Translation?
0: You'll see.
1: Where do you think it's going?
0: Probably George McIntyre.
1: I think it's a safe bet.
0: Yeah. Pete Golding saying yesterday that Kewon Lacy's going to be back against Vanderbilt this weekend. That's huge for Ole Miss. They're different when he's not in the lineup.
1: No doubt about it. Yeah, no doubt they are. And it's really not anything against the backups. They're fine. It's just Kewon's such a difference maker, and he scares defensive coordinators. So you can't attribute all your resources to stopping the throw.
0: Yeah. Also, and Pete said that yesterday, Lane Kiffin says yesterday that Tre'Davious Green is out of his brace, and that his prognosis is looking more positive than maybe originally expected. So LSU could be getting some good news sooner. I think both the targets for both those guys is the Alabama game. It's a little bit of wishful thinking. Speaking of Tre'Davious Green and Whit Weeks, I think if if they could have both one of those back for that game, Greg, mm-hmm. they would be absolutely thrilled.
1: Yeah, especially given where you thought things were going to be for Tre'Davious Green and Whit Weeks, frankly. I mean, when we got the prognosis back on Tre'Davious Green, I was like, oh, goodness, that's great. I thought I just didn't look very promising. And then couple that with the Whit Weeks, that'd be huge.
0: We didn't get to this yesterday, but you look at the LSU schedule first. They're at Kentucky this weekend.

0: Like, he can become just, he's such a devastating player to play against. Like, he can just blow everything up. You know what I mean?
1: Yep.
0: And look, with this Kentucky matchup, the one thing I would say about this Kentucky group is that they, Joe Sloan has gone against this defense. He's the OC at Kentucky. He's gone against this defense 1,000 times.
1: A lot.
0: So he knows a little bit where the gray area is. He knows a little bit how to maybe attack. So I do think scheme familiarity for Kentucky can help them here, but it will be a very difficult test nonetheless.
1: No, it's going to be tough either way, and I think there are matchups on both sides that are going to be intriguing to watch. We didn't get to this one from over the weekend, but Colorado State defensive coordinator Tyson Summers fired in the middle of the game.
0: Did you see that coming?
1: If I would have been watching it live, I would have.
0: They gave up 50 burger.
1: Now, I'll say this. Kirby Moore's offense is good, man. Like, we know Kirby can call plays.
0: For sure.
1: Like, he's got some things at his disposal right now, which are difficult to deal with. They had a lot of misdirection. I actually went and watched this because I wanted to see how bad it was.
0: Yes.
1: They got some things from a misdirection standpoint. A lot of the stuff that we saw at Mizzou last year. You've got some speed on that offense that can be problematic. It's a fun group to watch, but middle of the game,
0: yeah,
1: feels a little bit egregious. But this Jesse Legree kid, this true freshman receiver with 741 yards and 9 touchdowns, can go.
0: Mm-hmm.
1: Like, can go. Speedy little wide receiver that they got. And the Braden Atkinson kid, like, he runs the offense well. Like, he understands where to get the ball. He's got good enough arm strength. He won't wow you in any way, really. He's a smaller kid, but he seems to have a real good grasp of the offense. And they're going to give you all the eye violations. They're going to have options on what to get in and out of. They're going to split the defense with a lot of the formations they have and how they run stuff. It's a cool offense to watch, and they got a couple guys that are good fits in it. But, man, you run your D coordinator in the middle of the game, that's tough.
0: Yes. Not something you see every day.
1: No. No. They ran for 223 and 3 touchdowns, by the way.
0: Yeah.
1: It's a good outing.
0: I'd say it was. Pretty sporty.
1: They also threw for 427 and 5 touchdowns.
0: Not a few.
1: So, yeah, 56-26, they got the win. And defense coordinator Colorado State is out. Do you make that move in the middle of a game, no matter how bad it's going?
0: No.
1: Do we have clarification if he told him I know he removed play calling duties in game. Did he tell him he was fired from the staff mid-game?
0: I don't know. How would I know that?
1: I don't. Well, I just didn't know if there were reports out there that say that happened. Because
0: I have
1: seen some people say that Tyson Summers left.
0: I do have a friend on the staff there, and I will get those answers for you.
1: I need the information.
0: Yeah.
1: Because the reports that I saw said that he fired in the middle of the game.
0: He removed play calling duties.
1: I knew that.
0: Mid-game.
1: Correct.
0: We know that. What we don't know is who's going to be calling. Oh, what we don't know is when the play calling duties were removed, is that when they ultimately decided to, or in Summers ultimately decided, I'm done with this. I'm out of here.
1: Yeah. Per USA Today, Mora confirmed after the game he relieved Summers of his play calling duties during the game, and his now former defensive coordinator elected to leave the field.
0: So he went to the booth?
1: I don't, that's not the assumption that I had from that. I think that was more two locker room grab bag depart stadium. Where was this game, by the way?
0: I was thinking the same thing. I think it was at home.
1: Yeah, because if it's a road game,
0: it's really uncomfortable.
1: You're not leaving.
0: I know.
1: This can be a tough trip home.
0: It's just one of the more awkward stories I think I've ever heard.
1: It's wild.
0: It's wild.
1: We just don't hear about even removing play. Even you and I know instances in which play calling has been removed from an individual.
0: Oh, for sure.
1: On teams that people in this state follow closely.
0: It's not
1: often
0: mid-game.
1: You don't hear about
0: mid-game.
1: It publicly, though.
0: It's not often mid-game.
1: Right, but we've heard about it mid-game. We know some that have happened mid-game. You're just, those coaches are not going to let you know about that.
0: No.
1: So hearing about it publicly is where the real surprise comes. And then for the person who had play calling duties removed to say, I'm out. I mean, to completely Antonio Brown that thing is, yes, the game wasn't called. Is that Colorado State, by the way?
0: I think I need to go back and watch this game.
1: Oh, I watched it.
0: Did you?
1: You're going to like Kirby's offense, man.
0: No, I get that, but you actually watched.

0: Oh, like, the tackling is atrocious. The misdirection is a complete headache. Eye violations all over the place, not fitting the run. Here's the crazy part. The Colorado State kids do make some plays. There's a couple sacks in there. There's a couple TFLs. Like, there are a couple individual plays you're like, well, they're not just not doing anything.
1: Yeah.
0: So, yeah, well, per the box score, there's one sack and one TFL. I saw a couple guys in the backfield making some plays. So, sometimes, you know, it doesn't hit the box score the way that maybe you would anticipate. But there were some guys that were playing hard. There were just a lot of guys out of position. And then on the perimeter and second and third level, some guys that just did not seem interested in tackling. Misdirection was a big problem.
1: Misdirection's a problem for everybody right now. Have you noticed that?
0: Some more than others.
1: Yes, I agree with that. But
0: some more than others.
1: How many defenses have you seen be like, oh, look at how well they're handling that?
0: But there are some that are a little bit more disciplined than others. And there was a little lack of discipline here. Yeah, it was Braden Atkinson, 31 of 34, 427 yards, 5 passing touchdowns. They ran as a team 36 times for 223 yards and 3 touchdowns. Jesse Legree, 5 catches, 156 yards, and 3 touchdowns. Dude, he's quick too, man.
1: Is he?
0: He is. Whoop. Like, he can make you look bad on the field. Omar Diamande had 14 tackles for Colorado State.
1: I'd say that's pretty good.
0: I also had a lot of chances. Sometimes we have a lot of tackles, and the amount of plays that are run should be factored into that too, because somebody's got to get the ball carried down.
1: Yeah. I would say a couple things when it comes to Kirby's offense. Like, no doubt Kirby's offense is tricky, and with some quick, twitchy guys at wide receiver, it can be a real problem. But when I think about the aspects of attacking an opposing defense, especially in a first-year head coach situation, I feel like it's real easy to get those guys playing in a way that's going to make the defense look a little foolish because it's all still so new. Like, so much of defense is like reaction and comfort. And like, a lot of it is, if you don't know what you're doing, you're not super dialed into what you're doing. And how can you be 4 or 5 games into your year? Like, it's a new defense, new people, never played together, no continuity. I would think it's probably pretty dang tough to play quality defense in the first month of the season, especially against a complex offense like you're going to face.
0: Yeah. But just there are parts of that that we don't hear that very often.
1: Yeah.
0: The coordinator removed play calling duties and decides to leave middle of the game. That's a new one. That's a first for me.
1: I've seen
0: a lot of things in college football.
1: A whole lot. Yep. A whole lot.
0: You can see a lot of cool things at Bromberg's too.
1: Yeah, you can. 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
0: All right, we'll come back to the SEC and games coming up this weekend. 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
0: All right, welcome back in. McElroy and Kubelik in the morning. Appreciate you guys tuning in. We'll get back into a little bit of Alabama, Georgia. Talk a little bit of Colorado here in just a moment. It's 9:36, Tuesday, October 6th, right here on Jocks. It doesn't feel like things are going great in Boulder. You excused multiple players from your team going into your game last weekend. And then the story, Greg, about this play sheet that apparently was discovered in a hotel, and the opening script ended up matching perfectly to what Colorado ran in the game. It's just not a good look.
1: No.
0: For how things are going. Video surfacing from coach's reaction on the sidelines of having nine players on the field on defense.
1: How many?
0: Nine.
1: You don't need 11.
0: By the way, not that time this year. Happened in Illinois a couple times earlier this year.
1: If you got nine good ones, that's all you need.
15: I can understand maybe, you know, one guy forgets, like, oh man, come on, lock in, dog. You 10. 10 players being on the field, but nine?
1: By the way, it does happen. Even some of the best coach teams have nine people on the field from time to time.
15: Nine.
1: It's just usually you get a
0: timeout. You also realize when you have 11, you also have nine.
15: Yeah.
0: A lot of teams do have nine, but they also have two others.
15: But to miss two guys on the
0: maybe your D tackles thought they were like it was like a mass substitution, so they come running out and the other two didn't go in.
15: Whew. That's tough.
0: It's not great.
1: It's not what you want. It's
0: not ideal.
1: It's not great.
0: I don't know where exactly that's going to go or what that's going to look like, but I do know our listeners should call Cantee.
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0: You had a pick six from the one as well. Also, Deion after the game saying that he would love for Juju Lewis to come up here and tell you what happened, quote unquote, about being benched and saying it didn't happen like that. Now there's an offensive game plan with an opening script that fell into the hands of Texas Tech fans the night before the game. Apparently they tried to get this to the Texas Tech coaches and that did not happen. But the first drive was exactly scripted. The first six plays were exactly what they had on the script, which fell into the hands of a fan before the game who shared the pictures via social media. The question, Greg, is because of everything that has come with it and the attention and the notoriety and things of that nature, is it worth making a move? Is it worth sticking with it and sticking it out? Because there's no way you're going to have near as much spotlight, no matter who it is, if you make that move. There's just not.
1: No, you're not. So what is the ultimate goal, though? To generate attention?
0: To win.
1: Exactly. So, like, do you think it's possible to turn things around? Do you feel optimistic about things being better in the future?
0: Not right now. I do not, no.
1: I don't necessarily either, but also, like, are you in a position financially to make a move?
0: That could be probably the most common sense approach to this, yes. Then the answer would most likely be no. Jaja Boyd, junior DB, Paul Omidyia, senior DB, Justin Eaglin, fifth-year DB, were all removed from the team last week before the game.
1: And by the way, can we talk about how many quarterback changes have been made by them in the last 2 years?
0: Just a few.
15: It's been a lot.
0: Just a couple?
1: I got five by my count.
15: I mean, who's counting, though?
0: Greg, it was poor era. You gotta, everybody needs reps.
15: Yeah.
0: How do you really know what you have until you play them?
1: It's true, but
0: think about that. Like, how do you know what a guy is until you put him in the game?
1: I don't know. It just feels like a lot.
0: Maybe they should consider Lane's mock game approach to different guys, different types of reps.
1: Also, like, I just can't stop thinking about the picture of Shador handing the keys, literally keys, to Juju Lewis while sitting in a throne. I mean, it's...
0: Look what happened to King Joffrey. That didn't go well for him. Someone handed it over to him.
15: Alert. No, that was perfect.
1: Spoiler alert.
0: Hey. Everybody who gets that seat thinks it's going to go great.
15: Yeah.
1: Too soon.
0: Then things start happening.
15: Yeah.
1: Too.
0: You better know your surroundings.
15: Oh, that was great, Cole.
0: What's not great, Damien, is the rest of the schedule for Colorado.
15: Oh boy.
0: 29-7 Texas Tech. They lose over the weekend. Shortest pick six in Texas Tech history, by the way. I think it was -3 yards. How does that go down in the box score?
1: What's the EPA?
0: If you intercept a ball 3 yards deep in their end zone, is that a no yard pick six? Or is it a -3 yard interception return for touchdown?
1: That actually hurts your return yardage averages.
0: And it actually, does. Is that a return for a touchdown?
1: I think it is.
0: Is it a reception?
15: Yeah, just catch.
0: They've got Utah next.
15: Oh, boy.
1: Yeah.
0: And then they're at Oklahoma State.
1: You like their chances this week?
0: Then they got K-State. Then they're at Arizona State. And then they play Houston, and then at Cincinnati and UCF to finish up the season. They are currently 2-3.
1: Yeah.
0: Golly, that win against Georgia Tech feels like a decade ago. Well,
1: Georgia Tech's your team. Tell me what happened there.
0: They won 14-13.
15: He's not wrong.
1: Here's what I think is kind of
0: the
1: amazing.
0: The Weber State win just feels like 7 months ago.
1: It does. Here's what I think.
0: I hadn't seen the tape on it, but it does feel like a long time ago.
1: Here's what's crazy to me. Deion Sanders told reporters following the loss to Texas Tech, "We got one glaring problem. You guys know darn well what that problem is. Let's stop the foolishness. We got to play better at one specific position."
0: Disagree.
1: I would say that that is not entirely true.
0: I'm going to go out on a limb and say there is at least one other position that could
1: assist instead of other position, helping
0: be playing a little better than they are. And I hadn't seen all the tape. Maybe I need, you know what? That should be my next study. I got to go grind on Colorado to see just how well 10 positions are playing on one side of the ball.
1: I think there is a real strong possibility.
0: You think they're blocking people up consistently?
1: Here comes
0: my Hail Mary. No.
1: Based on what little I've watched of them, the optics up front aren't great.
0: There are other positions that could be of assistance. You think they're tackling really well? You think they're getting ball carries to the ground on a consistent basis?
15: I mean,
1: yeah. Well,
15: they got Bucard.
1: I will give them credit. They have played a little better on defense.
0: Yeah, Texas Tech ran for 181.
1: Okay, who cares about that? That was all in the second half. First half was good.
0: Oh, so now they're Auburn and Florida's defense.
1: That's all that matters. Oh, boy. Texas Tech's a good coach. Scored more in the second half.
0: Isaac Wilson put up 290. Threw three picks. But here's what Colorado is. Colorado is... This is going to sound bad. Colorado is the butt. That's what they are.
1: But what?
0: But
1: Colorado?
0: Something. So you can say, man, Isaac Wilson threw for 290.
15: But...
0: He had three interceptions.
1: Yes.
15: Yeah.
0: You're playing better defense.
15: But...
0: You're throwing them the ball in the end zone. It's always something. It's always, Joseph Williams caught 10 for 93 in a touchdown.
15: But
0: no one else is catching balls.
1: Yeah, but look how many games
0: had two drops.
1: But look how many games they won when Shador and Travis were there.
0: Awesome. But they're not there anymore. Perfect. See, there's another one for you.
1: It's amazing how when guys graduate, it gets harder.
13: So, but Rotto? Instead of Butt Bama, Butt Rotto?
0: Butt Buffs.
15: Butt Buffs.
0: There's always something.
1: It's pretty sad. I'm not going to lie. It's not good. No bueno.
0: How many did Northwestern run for on them? 182?
1: I don't know.
0: Maybe they are playing better defense.
1: Northwestern rips. They might be my favorite team in college football.
0: Well, Aiden Childs threw for 241, three touchdowns and no picks.
1: But?
0: Yeah, there's your but. They only ran for 182. But Aiden Childs went off.
1: One-dimensional. Northwestern, of like all the teams I've watched in surprise this year, is one of my favorites.
0: Yeah, they're fun to watch.
1: They're fun to watch. Like, it's just, they're really fun to watch. And it's fun to watch Georgia. I think I know someone will be like, oh, Northwestern's Greg Taylor. No. Like, it's fun to watch Georgia. It's fun to watch Bama. Like, the teams that you expect to be fun to watch are fun to watch. That's fine. But like the teams that you don't expect to be fun to watch and you put them on, you're like, oh my goodness, this is awesome.
0: They're always more fun.
1: That's Northwestern. That is Northwestern this year. Like, you watch them, it's like, this is great.
0: They were -3 in the turnovers against Northwestern, -4 in the turnovers against Texas Tech. They are -6 in the turnovers on the season.
15: Okay.
0: Colorado, that is.
15: Okay. Now we see.
0: But they were even against Baylor and Weber State. So there's your butt for that one. All right. Enough on Colorado. We'll get to a bad box score of the day when we come back on the other side next, right here on Mac and Cube in the morning.
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0: October 6th right here on Jocks. We will close our conversation on Colorado and how that thing looks moving forward, because I think we have a pretty good idea of it now. I'll tell you about Douglas Cooling and Heating, album license number 17181. 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Let's get to our bad box scores of the day. All right, we will start with the DePaul, not DePaul, D-E-P-A-U. W.
1: Gosh, I've seen them before.
0: At 4-1.
1: Desperados.
0: No.
15: No, are they the Panthers?
0: They are not, no. Close.
25: The Griffins.
0: No, they're the Tigers.
1: I know. Okay. That's so obvious.
0: Well, I mean.
1: One of us should have guessed Tigers.
0: Is that.
15: Should have.
0: Is that. I mean. Sometimes you just go with what works.
1: I'm not saying it doesn't
0: Think
1: work.
0: About how many other places Tigers has worked.
1: It's worked in a lot
0: you're
1: of
0: gonna,
1: places.
0: You're going to tell them that.
1: You know, is it the most common mascot? I think Bulldogs and Tigers.
0: I would go Bulldogs.
1: I think Bulldogs
0: Tigers.
1: And Tigers are, yeah. are 1-2. I can't remember.
0: Has anybody ever studied that?
1: Yeah, we've definitely talked about it on this show for sure.
0: No, but I mean, has anybody done like a. This is definitively Bulldogs, it's Tigers, it's. What else would be close there? Eagles?
1: Yeah, probably.
0: Got to
1: yeah.
0: be up there?
1: Yeah, definitely.
0: Falcons?
1: Bears?
0: Because you got to go high school, and that's where you get a lot of repeat. So, and that's one where, you know.
1: Bulldogs, Tigers, and Eagles, top three. Bulldogs, most frequently, 14 programs. Tigers, 13 programs. Eagles, 11 programs.
0: Well, this is just college.
1: Yeah, just college. How dialed are we? Golly. That's the type of stuff you get here on MacCube.
15: There we go.
0: Okay.
1: No one wants to hear about pin and pull and counteraction or duo.
0: Definitely not. DePaul just snuck past Oberlin, who has been on the bad box score many a times. And it's one that you'll never get.
1: I remember Oberlin.
2: The opossums.
0: No.
15: Look, the freight.
0: No.
1: The freight.
0: Who's the freight? Oh, man, they used to be in there a bunch, so I don't know what you're talking about. I can't remember, though. They're the Yao men and Yao women. And apparently, Yaobi, Y-E-O-B-I-E, is an albino squirrel.
15: Okay.
1: Famous alumni include Toni Morrison.
0: Sorry?
1: Toni Morrison. Also, Ed Helms.
0: Famous for...
15: I say, who is Toni?
1: Ed, famed, Pulitzer Prize-winning author?
2: Author, yeah.
1: What's wrong with you?
2: Get some culture.
1: Okay, fine. You don't know that culture. One?
0: I don't. And
1: Andy from The Office.
0: Okay.
15: Okay.
1: And Lena Dunham from your favorite show.
0: Girls. Young and the Restless.
1: No, Girls.
15: What? I hadn't seen the tape on that one.
1: What?
0: All right, let me get to this real quick.
1: What's wrong with you? What's wrong with our friends here?
0: Hold on a second. DePaul, 68-7.
15: Okay.
0: They get the win.
1: It took us 4 minutes to get to the score.
0: They get to 4-1 on the season. Your first down differential was 23-10.
15: Okay.
0: Your passing yard differential was 213-117. However, remember the numbers here and do some quick math. Your total yardage differential was 494-76.
15: So that means...
0: Yes, your rushing differential was 281 to minus 41 on 19 carries. That's minus 2.2 per carry for the game.
1: See, that's a tough one.
0: DePaul, 11 kickoffs for 620 yards.
1: Why do you always tell us that? No one cares.
0: They had the football for 35 minutes. Now, Oberlin did attempt 12 third down conversions.
1: They attempted 12 downs.
15: They got at least two.
0: No. They got one.
15: They got one.
0: They converted one third down.
1: What were they on fourth down?
0: On fourth down, they were 1 of 2.
15: Like 50 on four?
1: Not bad.
0: Probably should have hoped for more fourth down attempts.
1: I would have gone for it every time. The fact they didn't have 11 fourth down attempts is disappointing.
0: There's only one that they didn't go for.
15: Yeah.
0: 1 for 2.
15: Yeah. When did they score those 7 points in the first or second half?
0: They did get those points in the red zone, and it wasn't the fourth quarter.
15: Coaching.
1: Growth.
15: So it's players. It's better. The players. They got to get better.
0: DePaul put up 33 in the second quarter, by the way.
15: Well, that's a problem.
1: Onslaught. Why do you keep saying DePaul?
0: DePaul.
2: They can't run DePaul. DePaul.
1: DePaul.
0: I'm not using an L. I will throw this in for you quickly,
1: DePaul
0: though.
1: Feinbaum.
0: For DePaul, Jack Kazmierczak.
1: Kazmierczak.
0: Kazmierczak.
1: Kazmierczak.
0: Wow. He attempted 13 passes for DePaul.
15: Mm-hmm.
0: He completed 13 passes.
15: Let's go.
0: 146 yards, 3 touchdowns, no interceptions.
1: That's an unlucky number, though. He should have at least spiked one and gone 13-14.
0: Disagree. Peyton Cross, 7 for 125 and a touchdown rushing.
15: Okay.
0: And 5 different players caught a touchdown pass.
15: Let's go.
1: Spreading the love.
0: This is your bad box score today. We're back tomorrow. 3-Man Front is next.
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26: Minute. The New Orleans Saints are an exciting young football team with an exciting young quarterback in Tyler Shuck, but this team has two major issues right now. Number one, can't run the ball worth a damn, and number two, can't stop the run. Bijan Robinson and Brian Robinson absolutely decimated them on Monday Night Football, couldn't get any run game going, and Tyler Shuck was a sitting duck for the Atlanta defense. The Saints have to get it figured out. 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
25: 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Pat Smith. Conrad Van Order. This is Three Man Front.

0: Welcome in. It's beautiful Tuesday here in the state of Alabama. Hopefully it's beautiful where you are. We are live here at Social Taco in Homewood next to City Hall. My name is Lance Roberts. That's my broadcast partner, Pat Smith. Conrad Van Order along momentarily. We're at Social Taco. We're here every Tuesday. We're going to broadcast until 2 o'clock. And the doors officially open at 11, so peruse the menu before you get in here because it's not just the mix and match tacos, it's the ambiance, it's the fellowship, but it's also a great selection of a lot of different varieties of Mexican-type street food and other classics that you will find here at Social Taco. Hello, Pat. How are you?
1: Good morning, Lange. I'm glad to have you back. It was a lively program yesterday, Reaction Monday, one of the most lively Reaction Mondays we've had in quite some time. Bama, big win against Mississippi State. Auburn, disappointing loss against Tennessee. So we will continue that conversation today. We hope to catch up with Mike Griffith from the Atlanta Journal-Constitution in just a couple of minutes as we will start that preview of the big game coming up on Saturday night. There's an 80% chance of a tropical storm developing in the Gulf of America, so all eyes will be south in the Gulf this weekend to see if that thing develops and how much rain we possibly could get and will that affect. A lot of things going on in the state of Alabama. I think there's a big concert in Auburn. I think a seafood festival going on in Mobile.
0: Nice.
1: You got a big game coming up Saturday night in Tuscaloosa. So a lot of activities across the state of Alabama could be affected by that. But we do start this morning with some sad news to report. Former Alabama head football coach Dennis Franchione has passed away at the age of 75 years old. And if you remember, he had just 2 years as the head coach at the University of Alabama before he went to College Station, Texas, to be the head coach of the Texas A&M Aggies. He has been fighting cancer off and on for the last 10 years, a very heroic battle by Coach Franchione. He had a cancerous tumor in his kidney in 2016. He cleared that. And then in 2021, he was given a more dire cancer diagnosis, but that was after the treatment was in full remission. According to family friends, the cancer returned earlier this year, and he was moved to hospice care in October, and he passed away this morning. So sad news as Dennis Franchione has passed away at the age of 75.
0: Yeah, you separate the man from the football coach, and we remember his time. I remember his time, you do as well, when he was at TCU, and then he made the move to Alabama. And I thought that is difficult and as weird maybe as he seemed to be in the two seasons that he was here, it did seem like he was very organized. He had things going in the right direction, but fans will remember, of course, Mike Rada. Remember that interview that he did, and up until the point of when he bolted Dennis Franchione. All of that to say, a lot of people with unfavorable memories of Dennis Franchione, but I'm sure that Dennis Franchione probably had a lot of regrets about how he handled some things and some career moves that he made. But hate it for him and hate it for his family.
1: So he came to Alabama from TCU, and that opened the door for a young defensive coach by the name of Gary Patterson. Gary Patterson was supposed to be coming with Dennis Franchione to Alabama to be the defensive coordinator. And then Gary Patterson had the opportunity to stay at TCU and become the head coach of TCU. And he just went on an incredible run. Of course, now Gary Patterson is the defensive coordinator of the USC Trojans. Isn't that crazy?
0: Yeah.
1: That's all came back circle. But, yeah, Dennis Franchione had the 2 years in Tuscaloosa. Bama had posted a 3-8 record prior to him coming to Tuscaloosa. They finished 7-5 in 2001, had a 10-3 record in 2002, and that's when basically everyone around the country started taking notice of Dennis Franchione. And there was a contract issue at Alabama, and needless to say, there was still some of the old guard that just really never quite embraced Dennis Franchione as the head coach at Alabama. You remember Alabama was running the option with Dennis Franchione. Was the head coach. Tyler Watts ran it extremely well when he was the head coach. And so
0: started with the onside kick versus Oklahoma out there.
1: Mm-hmm. Yep. Alabama had offered Franchione a 10-year contract extension worth $15 million over 10 years. Think about that. Now you got coaches making $15
0: million. $1.5
1: million. Yeah.
0: And that's before your agent or Uncle Sam gets a hold of it.
1: Correct.
0: Golly, those guys were grossly underpaid.
1: Franchione did not sign the offer. And then he obviously went on to Texas A&M after the dismissal of R.C. Slocum.
0: Yep. And so, was it the next season where he got beat 77 to nothing in a conference game?
1: Yep.
0: And then after that season, he and his wife made a really big donation to Texas A&M, to maybe their football facility. They donated,
1: his wife Kim,
0: I think, over $1 million.
1: His wife Kim. And his decision to leave Alabama, I know a lot of people may like Conrad, that is of the Saban generation and don't remember much prior to Dennis Franchione coming to the University of Alabama. But Alabama had been slapped by the NCAA pretty hard. There was a 2-year bowl ban. Also, they lost 21 scholarships in recruiting. And that was another reason why Alabama ended up going and playing at Hawaii, because Alabama could not play in a bowl game, but the NCAA would allow you to play an extra game in the season if you went to the islands and played Hawaii. And so Alabama, knowing that they could not go to a bowl game, ended up going to Hawaii to play the Rainbows. So,
0: I was just thinking about some of the folks that were on Dennis Franchione's staff and just doing what we did, and I was fresh into sports radio, but there were a lot of good dudes on that staff. I was looking up one in particular that I used to deal with a pretty good bit, Chris Thurman. You remember Chris Thurman?
1: Do. Yep, sure do. Let's now go over to Atlanta. Let's talk to our good friend Mike Griffith from the AJC, the Atlanta Journal-Constitution, also DogNation.com. Mike, happy Tuesday. We started the show this morning as some sad news coming out of the state of Texas. His former Alabama head coach, Dennis Franchione, has passed away at the age of 75.
2: Yeah, it's the first time hearing of that, guys. Busy morning here. Yeah, that's unfortunate. You know, Fran did a good job coming into Tuscaloosa and kind of settling in the waters, I thought, at a difficult time. You know, great football coach. You always hate to hear about those passings. You know, prayers to his friends and family.
1: No doubt about it. This is a huge week, a nice barometer for both Alabama and Georgia. Just your thoughts as we get ready to head into this monumental matchup. We've had a lot of them over the course of the last 10 years between these two programs, but just Georgia after coming off the win against Vandy, Bama impressive win on the road. What's some of the storylines you're kind of honing in on for the rest of the week?
2: Yeah, I mean, it's doesn't mean as much as it used to with the 12-team playoff. That's one thing that I think about. You know, if you think about it, if there was a 4-team playoff, oh my goodness. This would be like a playoff game, right?
1: Very much so.
2: Yeah. Yeah, or BCS for sure. So it's important, but, you know, it's a game that either team can afford to lose and still make the playoff comfortably. It's exciting. I think it'll be fun. But as you said, it's a good barometer. That's what it is, a barometer game.
0: We know it starts with the defense for Georgia and trying to slow down this Alabama offensive attack. How do you think they can be effective based on what you've seen and the personnel they have, Mike?
2: Yeah, I mean, it's tough. You know, Keelan Russell, you know, so good at extending plays and so good with decision-making for such a young player. You know, I don't think you can sit back there and let them pick you apart. I think you got to take your calculated risks and try to guess right, try to bring some pressures. Certainly your coverage is going to have to be good. Try to eliminate the Alabama run game and make them one-dimensional. Easier said than done. Likewise for Alabama against Georgia. I mean, that's really what this is going to come down to, is who can force the who into more mistakes. You know, you saw it last year. You know, Georgia had a play called correctly, blocked incorrectly. Alabama wins, right? SEC championship game, you know, Alabama doesn't punt protect, Georgia gets momentum. So it's really a game of mistakes, I think.
1: I was looking at your ballot over the weekend for the Associated Press Top 25. You've got Texas number one, Alabama number two, Georgia number three. Is that based on the fact that Alabama has played a more tough schedule? Because I think the analytics said that Georgia's got the 97th toughest schedule so far in America. Why Bama ahead of Georgia?
2: Well, you know, and I'd say they beat two SEC-ranked teams on the road, but I'm not sure how Kentucky dropped out of the top 25 with a road win in the SEC, but there's a couple things on the AP consensus I'm confused about. I thought BYU struggled mightily against TCU, and some people didn't take note, I guess, but I'm pretty thorough with that. I post a story every week and post my top 25, so I dig pretty deep into it. You know, I just think you got to give Alabama credit. You know, they've gone on the road and won two top 25 matchups. You know, they beat a Kentucky team that should be ranked in the top. I guess they're 26 technically, but they went on the road and won that game, and then they beat a ranked SEC team on the road at Mississippi State. And you know, Georgia's beaten Oklahoma and Vanderbilt at home and Arkansas on the road. And so, you know, Alabama's got a better body of work, more impressive wins. And then, you know, from a recency bias standpoint, I think Alabama looked better Saturday beating Mississippi State than Georgia did beating Vanderbilt. So, you know, objectively, I don't know how you couldn't have Alabama ranked ahead of Georgia.
0: Mike, offensively for Georgia with Gunnar Stockton, the weapons he has, have your expectations have they been met as far as explosiveness, the amount of explosive we've seen through for the first part of the season? What does that look like in your eyes, and do you think we see that versus Alabama on Saturday night?
2: Yeah, you know, kind of about what I figured. You know, they flashed. They made some big plays against Vanderbilt and Arkansas. Alabama's not those guys. The big transfer, you know, from Georgia Tech, it's been a flop. The guy's been injured since the first series of the Arkansas game. Isaiah Kanyon, another one of these 6'4", 220-pound, looks good in a uniform, hasn't done it on the field. I mean, this, you know, the last guy, you know, Cole Young, had that jump ball against that Alabama freshman corner. If he comes down with a catch, he's paid to make. Georgia beats Alabama in Tuscaloosa, but, the, you know, the Alabama freshman cornerback, you know, beat the transfer from Miami that's 6'4" and 220. It was paid to make that play in the game. And now you got another one of these guys coming in from Georgia Tech, you know, 6'4", 210, 215, and, you know, got a leg bruise or something like that. He's out his third game. So, you know, if Georgia doesn't start hitting on their portal guys, you know, they're not going to win titles. I mean, you know, ETN, I think that was a win for them. I think he scored 5 touchdowns in the 2 games against Texas combined. So, yeah, that investment paid off. You know, but I don't know that Colby Young really did, because he didn't make the play in the game that he was paid to make. And now this Isaiah Kanyon guy from Georgia Tech, you know, he's on the sideline. You know, Maris Williams, pretty talented edge from Auburn. You know, he suffers an ACL in the spring. And you know, Dante Dowdell, you know, pretty talented running back from Kentucky, gets in an ATV accident in Mississippi in the offseason. So Georgia's down $1 million worth of transfer portal players would have helped them out a lot.
1: Mike Griffith from the AJC, DogNation.com, joining us as he does each and every Tuesday on the Higginbotham Hotline. So we already talked about how this game is a barometer for both teams moving forward. Georgia's got Auburn coming up, then they got an off week, and then all of a sudden Florida, Ole Miss, and Mizzou, which now obviously Mizzou looks much different than we thought a couple weeks ago after they lost at Mississippi State. And the month of October is just rough for Bama, because after Georgia's the third Saturday in October, Texas A&M looks a little bit different now, but you got an off week, and then LSU. How many losses do you believe that Georgia and Bama could take in this very difficult conference and still be considered a CFP contender?
2: Well, I mean, I think they're both CFP slam dunks with, you know, 2 losses. You know, okay. unless something crazy happens and they lose to a really bad team. I think 2 comfortably. I think that's, you know, you get into 3 and then you get into style points.
1: Right.
2: So I think both these teams are playoff teams. I think, you know, these teams, probably Texas, LSU, maybe Tennessee.
0: Where are you on Florida right now after the beat down in Como?
2: Well, you got to think that Missouri had a tip on the run plays. I mean, I have a hard time believing that they were just, you know, stopping Jaden Ball without some premonition or idea that a run play was coming. You saw that happen earlier this year. In Oregon, Oklahoma State, you know, you guys read the same headlines I did about the Auburn staffer giving stuff away. I mean, you know, nothing would surprise me anymore. But, I just have a hard time believing they stopped him on the up and up. And that could just be good scouting, right? I mean, there's good scouting that takes place. You know, but coaches get paid money to come up with information that can help their teams win. But do I believe that Missouri is 4 touchdowns better than Florida without something fishy? No, I don't. But something fishy is just a good scout or a player tipping off run plays. Because sure. I'm just not believing what I'm seeing. If it walks like a duck and quacks like a duck, probably a duck.
1: Finally, for me, Mike, I am curious, you know, when you look at the landscape around the SEC, and you've kind of mentioned, you kind of brought up Tennessee, and obviously LSU, got to get everybody healthy, which probably will be towards the back end of the season, especially when they get ready to host Alabama. But do you think that this conference is finally going to get that monkey off its back in regards to, the SEC, 3 years in a row they've been down? Because as of this moment, you look at the analytics and you just look at the eye test, and it by far is better than the Big Ten. And I know a lot of things have to happen for you to win the national championship, but just overall, do you think this conference is stronger today than it was last year at this time?
2: You know, I don't know about today to last year, but the bigger question is, what does it look like in December when the playoffs start? And if it doesn't get the monkey off its back, it's only got itself to blame for going to the 9-game schedule, because that's not going to make things easier. It's going to make things harder. And there's going to be attrition. You know, I hate to say it, but, you know, there's a good chance that somebody on Alabama or Georgia's team gets hurt when these guys collide. You know, and we're going to ask them to collide. You know, one of these teams will probably have to collide with somebody else again in December in the SEC title game, and what will be a 10th SEC game. So, you know, can you keep your quarterback healthy? Can you keep your receivers, your line? I mean, look, the Alabama team that Indiana beat wasn't the same Alabama team that came between the hedges and beat Georgia last year. Let's just be honest about that. That team was banged up and injured, okay? And the Georgia team that got beat by Ole Miss was missing 5 starters. And that hurts you when you play that extra game. So there's just a reality to it. And it's not excuse-making. It's a reality. Hey, we saw Ohio State play Texas. They lost. You know, last year Texas went up to Columbus and outgained about 100 yards and lost by a touchdown and pretty much kept them out of the playoff. But I don't know, who else does Ohio State got this year? You know, I mean, what's the, like you said, how's that Michigan game looking these days? Probably not so tough, right? Yeah. Does Ohio State play Oregon this year? I'm not sure they do. Do they in the regular season?
1: I don't think they do. Good question. I don't think they do either.
2: That's pretty convenient, isn't it?
1: That's just very convenient for Dan Lanning. Last, I lied. I do have one. Go ahead.
2: It's convenient for the Big Ten. I'm telling you, they're not scheduling that game on purpose because they're protecting their team's playoff interests, something that the SEC doesn't do and shouldn't do.
1: No, I agree.
2: It should be rotational. And, you know, except for 2020 when they let Florida and Alabama get away without playing each other in the regular season by skipping what should have been a rotational game, they've largely done that.
0: Mike, they actually do play Oregon. Saturday, November 7th. Yep.
2: Okay. All right. Well, there you go. So, Big Ten's on the up and up. Bottom line, maybe Northwestern's good enough to.
1: Well, let's not go that. Maybe let's not go that far.
2: I mean, Northwestern did give Indiana a pretty good football game.
1: No, they did, and took really, Penn State to the woodshed. Yeah.
2: And look, Vanderbilt was only down by a touchdown at halftime to Georgia, but Vandy was a 10-win team last year, so. And Kirby Smart will tell you up and down how tough they are. So let's see what happens against Ole Miss for Vanderbilt. And let's see what the depth of the league looks like this year. Is Arkansas still the worst team in the league? I'm guessing. I don't know. Auburn's off to a pretty bad start. Are they in that conversation yet?
1: So you think Auburn is as bad as Arkansas, Mike?
2: I think it'd be a good football game.
1: We're actually going to see that later in the season. So
2: where at? Is it in Fayetteville?
0: No.
1: It's at the
0: pressure wash.
1: Yeah, it's at
0: it's
1: the concrete.
0: Pressure wash game.
2: Yeah. It's at the pressure washer? Is that what you're going to start calling Jernair?
0: The pressure washer, yep.
1: Yes.
2: Wow.
0: Yep.
2: That's hard.
0: Not the pressure cooker, the pressure washer.
1: Yeah.
2: Well, Georgia's, yeah, we're gonna get a look at Auburn and Athens here pretty quick, and that'll be pretty interesting to see, you know, when if Alex Golish can keep that team and you know, engaged. I mean, you lose a couple of games, you know, it gets tough. And you know, let's face it, their quarterback's not as good as we thought he was. You know, it's the American Athletic Conference, and you know, things aren't coming as planned. But that doesn't mean he's not a good hire and not a good coach. It just means it may take a little while, you know, which is what a lot of coaches need, you know, a year or two to get their culture. And I was talking to a former Alabama coach yesterday, and he was telling me that, the most dangerous thing about Kalen DeBoer's Alabama team right now is that he's got his culture in place. This is year three, and these guys are listening to him. And that's important when a coach has his culture in place. And, you know, I thought, you know, Coach did a good job his first couple of years at Alabama, but, you know, this may be his best yet, you know, with this incredible quarterback, and, you know, he's reunited with his play caller, and he's got a good read on the league. Alabama's got momentum, and shoot, guys, they're favored to win this game. I mean, they just pounded Mississippi State. Who knows? They might run the table this year.
1: That is Mike Griffith. You can follow his work at the Atlanta Journal-Constitution, also dognation.com. Mike, safe travels over. Look forward to talking again next Tuesday. Appreciate you.
0: Thanks, Mike.
2: Should be a great game. Thanks, guys.
1: Thank you so much. 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

0: Welcome back into Three Man Front here on a Taco Tuesday. Conrad Patton Landrum with you. Patton Landrum out at Social Taco there in the square in Homewood. 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
1: So it's very interesting as you start looking at this game on Saturday night, especially for Alabama. I was watching a podcast last night with one of the Georgia writers, and he was going on about how Alabama is this week's darling in college football, and this could not have come at a better time, because we know how Kirby Smart likes to motivate his team. Even when they were undefeated a few years ago, he was telling everybody in the world that nobody believed in them. Nobody thought that they would be undefeated, although they had the best roster in all of college football. That's just what coaches do, because I've told everyone on this show for many years, every single coach is a liar.

0: and they got to do whatever they got to do to try to keep their guys motivated. But this podcaster was basically saying, you know what? Georgia's now the underdog. This plays perfect for Kirby Smart. Vegas says that Alabama is better than Georgia. And so, obviously, all the buzz on Keelan Russell being a better quarterback than Gunnar Stockton. So, the offense better than Georgia, although Georgia has put up better numbers, but they've played weaker competition.
1: Georgia will tell, or Kirby will tell his team that too, right?
0: Absolutely. No question about it. So, if you think about the Bama side of things, you know, if Bama wins, the tide's going to be on top of the college football world, a virtual lock to be in the college football playoff. They will compete for the Southeastern Conference Championship. And then if you win the SEC, guess what that means? You get a bye in the college football playoff. But I do want to say this, like I did yesterday, and this is for both teams. No matter who loses this game, the goals are still possible in front of them. That's not an excuse. It's just look at the landscape and look at the conference. There's going to be plenty other landmines if you win the game that you could potentially stub your toe. Just like it, just because if you win the game Saturday night does not mean that you are going to go undefeated and be the number one seed in the college football playoff.
1: No, it just gives you more room for error with the rest
0: Correct.
1: Of your schedule.
0: Very much so. So that's why that's going to be the side story to this game, because one side is going to beat its chest and believe that they are the greatest team and they're untouchable. And that's far from the truth. Every single team has warts, including Georgia and including Alabama. So, it's this NFL mentality. I keep reminding people, you got to have that NFL mentality. You're going to lose multiple games.
1: Do any, and I'm Conrad included, do any of us believe that it's going to be clear, black and white, who the best team is this season after this game?
0: I think it's too early. I don't.
1: I do too.
0: I don't.
2: Well, I mean, last year you thought that Alabama, after they beat Georgia, they might be, you know, one of the best teams in the country, maybe the best team in the country, and then we saw what happened when they played again.
0: Yeah, and then you Alabama loses at home to Oklahoma, an inferior Oklahoma team.
2: Yep.
0: So, and you just look at the schedules for both the teams, and you put them side by side. And granted, Georgia's got Auburn next week, and then Auburn's got the week off. Excuse me, Georgia has the week off. But then all of a sudden, they've got three currently ranked opponents back to back to back. Florida, Ole Miss, and Mizzou. Now, we all knew that the month of October was going to be problematic for Alabama. We did not think Mississippi State would be ranked. So it's weird. Mississippi State was ranked, but currently Texas A&M isn't ranked.
1: Yeah.
0: And so, you know, we had thought that those two teams would have been flip-flopped. You know, it was like Bama's not going to have a hard game. First five games, they'll be 5-0. And then all of a sudden you get into October, Georgia, Tennessee, A&M, then you got a week off on Halloween, and then you got to go to LSU.
1: But
0: that was the area of the biggest problem areas that most Alabama fans signaled.
1: Well, from the Alabama side, you've already got two quality wins, and I think they'll continue to be quality wins. You went on the road to the SEC. You went and you beat Kentucky on the road, and then convincingly against the hottest thing since sliced bread last week in Jeff Lebby, Mississippi State, and Kamario Taylor. I think Mississippi State's going to continue to be just fine. They're going to go bowling for sure. Kentucky probably going to do the same. So those two wins, even with a loss, and let's just say it's 10 points. It's just an off night. Alabama coughs up the football, can't get anything going offensively. Georgia scores a special teams touchdown. Bulldogs walk out of Bryant-Denny with a 10-point win. I don't think that you look at that and you say, all right, well, this is who this team is. We know better than that.
0: Yeah, and also, and you start looking at the way, I mean, we're almost midway through the season, and you mentioned Kentucky. I don't think Kentucky is going to go away. I think Kentucky is a team that will continue to give Alabama some major data points.
1: Yes.
0: Moving forward. Now, Mississippi State's a different animal, just because of the fact that they're obviously beat up pretty bad now. And I think Alabama also, I'm not saying that other teams on Mississippi State's schedule would have the type of roster that Alabama has, but I think Alabama's given everyone kind of a blueprint moving forward of what you need to do to be able to stop Kamario Taylor and that offense. So I'm not sure if Mississippi State will continue to give you the data points, but I'm going to throw out another team, and I'm not doing it because I'm going to see him here in a little bit, but Florida State all of a sudden looks like a different football team. because Virginia is a good football team, and they beat them 38-7 this last weekend. Now, they've got Louisville coming up, and Louisville just lost to Wake. So that'll be another good barometer of this Florida State team. I don't think they're going to beat Miami, but then all of a sudden FSU's got Clemson, and who knows what that Clemson team's going to be like. My point being that Florida State, before the season, I don't think anybody thought the Seminoles would be giving Alabama any type of analytical data points for the college football playoff, but all of a sudden that's a different-looking football team than we thought at the beginning of the year.
1: No, I agree with you on that. And it kind of goes that way every year, right, when we look at some of these teams on the schedule and you think, well, that's going to be a really, really good win. Then it turns out it was a flop and it doesn't help you in analytics. So that would be a pleasant surprise. And, yeah, that continues to bode well. Mike Norvell, he's in survival mode. I guess you're in survival mode. You know that you're going to walk away with $50-plus million if they fire you. Are you really in survival mode right now? Are you coaching for your next job? But then again, if you're Florida State, just keep winning.
0: That's right. Like I said, I mean, you look at their schedule. I mean, if you beat Louisville, you take a loss at Miami, Clemson's a good game for you to potentially get, and then you got Boston College. That should be a win. Pitt's problematic, NC State, and then you got Florida.
1: Yeah.
0: So, I mean, you're talking about a team that could definitely be bowl worthy and finish better than 6-6 on the season, and that would help Alabama tremendously, because we're going to have this debate come November. It is what we have seen the last 3 years, because of the analytics, because of the strength of record, strength of schedule, all those data points part of the CFP. It'll be very important for Alabama to grab as many points as possible.
1: Well, I think a great illustration is what we just saw in a 1 week time span. We saw Mississippi State with an impressive win over Missouri at home. Then we see Mississippi State with a, I think, pretty demonstrative loss in what Alabama was able to do, especially in the second half. And then Missouri, what they were able to do at home versus a Florida team, who I thought at the time going in, I think they can get back that way. I think there is something to what Mike Griffith said, by the way. But I think they're going to be, but week to week, this conference, you're going to get that. In addition to injuries, buy-in, what team shows up, you've always had that question. Now you get those questions even more just because with all the other added, this guy's worth $3 million. This guy is working on his NIL deal behind the scenes during the week. Whatever, throw it out there. You got to account for all of that as well.
0: How many times in that interview did you hear Mike Griffith say something about Georgia players that they got out of the transfer portal that did not make catches?
1: Yep.
0: Did not make runs, did not make tackles that they were paid to make. Pointed that out multiple times on multiple losses by Georgia.
1: You're going to get more of that sentiment now from fans, too.
0: I mean, we heard it from Auburn fans yesterday. Yeah. Why are we paying Byron Brown X number of dollars taken away from, you know, the largest NIL that we've got?
1: You're going to pay $3 million for that?
0: And, I mean, he leads the SEC in interceptions.
1: Yeah. Pretty good on doing it on early in possessions, too,
0: yeah,
1: in games. That's, I mean, not a recipe.
0: I mean, I said it yesterday, Landrum. I know you were off and couldn't listen to the show, but, you know, I said Byron Brown is basically a running back that occasionally throws the football.
1: Yes.
0: And if you believe he's anything else but that, I mean, honestly.
1: No, I think they tried to make him where we all think of him as a passer first, and it has not worked out. For whatever reason, if it's one reason or if it's a multitude, bottom line is it's not working out. And yeah, return on investment. What are we paying $3 million? You think Texas is asking the same question? Not to that extent, but they're asking Cam Coleman, like, what are we doing here?
0: Yeah, and listen, I mean, they're sitting at number one right now, but don't think for a second that there's not legitimate people in the state of Texas wanting to know why John Mateer has equal numbers to Arch Manning.
1: Yeah,
0: why is Arch Manning not producing?
1: And just as good as it was, and we'll go back to Florida, John Summerall, he leaves the state, and he's on cloud nine, and you go back, and you're toting an L, 45-17 at Como, and now we don't have that cool stat anymore that we can throw out, much to Eli's delight, I'm sure. We were overreacting, Pat. Why were we hanging on to a stat where he had not beaten a good SEC team?
0: Well, I don't know. Let's hear from Eli Drinkwitz. We didn't get an opportunity to touch on this yesterday, and Landrum brought it up. We knew it was going to be a spicy presser after Mizzou finally got that monkey off their back and got a big win against a ranked opponent. It was homecoming in Como. Take a listen to Eli Drinkwitz.
3: Mentioning the noise about the top 25 record, that I mean, what does it say about your team? What did your team prove?
4: It's a good win versus a really good team today. That's all it was, guys. It was a good game versus a good team today. Nobody in our locker room could have cared less about that. I couldn't have cared less about that. Again, that's stuff for y'all to tweet about and to make up stories about and try to create some sort of narrative about me or my program. I really couldn't care less, okay? The SEC is a hard league. I'm done with that. Next question.
5: Cody. You mentioned holding their running back, star running back, to 13 yards on 12 attempts.
4: That's a great question. Really good. Yeah, here we go. Let's talk about the frickin' game. After this game, I can't believe anything that y'all write about us or anything on Twitter. And after last game, I didn't believe anything that was said about me or anything that was said about our team on Twitter, because none of that matters. You know, I know y'all have jobs to do, and that's awesome, and y'all got to do them, and that's part of the world that we live in. But for us, it's about ignoring the noise.
1: Okay, good. But can we get back to why we gravitated to that stat? I would block it out, too. I wouldn't want my – and good for Eli, and that's great. But I appreciate him saying, I know that you guys got a job to do. Because that was the narrative you wrote.
0: Well, bottom line is, if all those people didn't cover Mizzou football, they would not pay him the kind of money that they pay him, because there would not be the interest in your program. And he'd be at Central Arkansas.
1: Yeah. But a really good win.
0: Very good win against a good team. We are live at Social Taco. Come on by and see us. This is Three Man Front on Jocks.
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1: 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He goes tonight at San Diego, 1.5 strikeouts for Dustin May, more or less?
2: Ooh, 1.5? 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
0: You feel good tonight? Feel good about Sale getting that extra rest?
1: Yeah, I do. I feel about as good as I can feel about a playoff game, which is not great, but yeah, I'm happy to see him go back out there, and yeah, if we can get this one tonight, who knows? Tomorrow is a whole new bag of surprises.
0: I tell you what, Weiss has pulled the right levers, that's for sure.
1: Yeah.
0: Over the last week and a half, Milwaukee walked off the Padres on Sunday. Obviously, the Brewers are up 2-0 over San Diego. White Sox won last night. They're now 2-0 against the Indians. Rays take a 2-0 lead over the Yankees. How are you feeling, Conrad, as your team now is on the brink of elimination?
2: Yeah, I realized last night, for just miserable experience, just miserable way to spend 3 hours of my Monday evening. Do you know who the Yankees are now?
0: Are you putting this in, like, college football parlance?
2: Well, it's NFL.
0: Oh, NFL, okay.
2: Cowboys.
0: Oh,
2: Yankees
0: really?
2: Are the Cowboys.
0: Okay.
2: You got the brand. You've got some great players. Well, Aaron Judge is hurt, so he's not playing. But you can't win anything when it matters. And I know it hasn't been as long since the Yankees won a World Series, you know, since the Cowboys won their World Series. It hasn't been 30-plus years. But they're the Cowboys. They will regularly be contenders. They will make the postseason every year, and then they will be just not competitive whatsoever once they get there.
1: Yeah, it sounds familiar.
2: It's horrible.
0: No, man, that's a good comparison. 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

0: It is 10:51 here on Jocks. Great to see BB. BB with no cane.
1: Yeah, no cane BB.
0: Walking around.
1: She's got her rhinestone Alabama gear on, too.
0: She does. She was dancing a minute ago with Larry from Homewood. Good stuff.
1: It was.
0: Come on up and see us. We'll be here until 2 o'clock. Always great to have all of you coming by and seeing us. Do have an update that was posted a few moments ago. And as we said yesterday, this is going to change. We all know we've lived here our whole lives. We understand being on the Gulf of America, a lot of things can happen. And this is going to change probably 25 times before kickoff. But I will give you the very latest.
1: From the Gulf of America.
0: From the Gulf of America via James Spann.
1: Have you ever seen the planes that fly in to the storms?
0: Very much so.
1: Oh, man. Hats off to those crews that do that. They gather all that vital information.
0: All right. So this is directly from James Spann from ABC 3340. He says, here's a look at the latest intensity guidance for Invest 92L. And we found out yesterday. What was the name, Conrad, that they will give this storm?
2: Wait, sorry, say that again about the storm.
0: What's the name of the storm again?
2: Isaias?
0: Uh-huh. It looks like Isaias, but it's Isaias.
1: Well, okay.
0: That's the name.
1: Because the last tropical disturbance I can remember, it was a real, like, it was kind of a I'm a frou-frou name. It didn't scream
2: such
1: storm.
2: As
1: and all of well I'm just saying for these storms that obviously do a lot of damage, a lot of times lives are lost, and some of these storms they have, like, I forgot what the name was. It was recently where one of those storms, and it was like, why would you name a storm that? That's the name of like a little girl's a doll or a puppy.
2: Oh, you want it to be okay, you want it to be like a powerful, like an intimidating,
1: or just something that sounds
2: name.
1: Awful.
0: Okay, well, anyway.
1: Sorry.
0: This storm, he says, most of the members are now suggesting the system will become a hurricane strength by the time it reaches the central Gulf Coast on Saturday. The latest track forecasts from the DeepMind model of Google, I'm just reading this directly, which performed very well last year. This means that the ensemble members is right up through the Alabama coast. There's a good chance this will be a high-impact event for the Gulf Coast and for the rest of Alabama this weekend. Threats will include high wind, heavy rain, flooding, and a few isolated tornadoes. But it remains too early for impact forecasts for specific points. We should be able to do that tomorrow night when the system will be much better organized and we have access to data from the hurricane hunters. There'll be another update at 3:30 this afternoon. But according to the very latest data, it appears that Alabama, this will be a high-impact event. And then I just think back, Landrum, there have been situations before. Alabama was supposed to play in College Station, Texas. There was a hurricane coming.
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1: Is it possible Atlanta Falcons third-string quarterback Cooper Rush is the worst quarterback in the NFL? He presided over the first two games for the Falcons, couldn't score points, looked absolutely miserable, like one of the worst teams in the league. Now Michael Penix Jr. comes in, and Atlanta whips the Packers in primetime on the road, whips the Saints in primetime on the road. The upgrade from Rush to Penix, like a Pinto to a Ferrari. I'm Nick Cosmos.
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1: 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Landrum Roberts, Pat Smith, Conrad Van Order. This is Three Man Front on Jox.
2: It is hour number two. Welcome back. This is Three Man Front on Jox. And man, what a great crowd. This is a who's who.
3: It's a solid group right here.
2: You got Richard from Pelham. Great to see him. His first trip up here. He's a great caller, great listener to the show. Appreciate him. First time ever coming up here. Steve from Tuscaloosa, decked out in all of his Braves gear. Of course, Don in his Auburn hat. We've got Jody, the painter to the stars.
3: Yeah.
2: He has shown up. Good to see him as always.
3: Star of Talladega Nights.
2: Absolutely. If you missed that flick, he has a cameo in that. That's big time.
3: Yep.
2: BB, Mary, Larry, Howie. So, man, we are jam-packed already.
3: Who's the other guy?
2: I don't know.
3: All right.
2: Larry knows him.
3: Okay.
2: Yeah, Larry. Yeah. Larry's already checked him out. We're good.
3: All right. I assume we were okay, but safety. We just want to make sure that everybody knows who everybody is. We got an account on him. Larry's giving me the thumbs up. Sorry,
2: yes,
3: thank you.
2: We have been given thumbs up in that situation. We talked to Mike Griffith in hour number one. If you missed that, you can always download the Three Man Front podcast. Coming up in about 30 minutes, we'll go to the state of South Carolina. A lot of buzz about what is and could happen to Shane Beamer. He has survived at least the first couple days of the week. There's a couple stories that came out yesterday that said that South Carolina just does not have the money. It's going to cost him over $50 million to wipe the slate clean. I'm talking about the 25 plus million to pay off Beamer, then to pay off the whole staff, and then potentially go get another head coach and a staff. It's going to cost them over $50 million. So they're kind of slow playing this, but we'll talk to Scott Hamilton and see what the very latest is in regards to Shane Beamer's future.
3: Go ahead and start warming up that judge for that TRO if you can get Lenore Sellers to come back. At this point, though, what else can you try? You've been through a bunch of offensive coordinators. It's a tough spot to be in if you're South Carolina, but I can also see the unknown could be worse than the known that we have with Shane Beamer, because that program has had success in his tenure.
2: It has, so we will discuss that a little bit later. We just gave you an update a few moments ago from James Spann from ABC 3340 on the impact that the weather could have on all of us, including the Saturday night football game in Tuscaloosa. We talked about this yesterday, Landrum. I would doubt very seriously the President of the United States is supposed to attend the game. I would think that is a hard no now in regards to the potential bad weather. You do not want the President of the United States, leader of the free world, in the middle of a hurricane.
3: No, let's have him somewhere else.
2: Yeah, I think he's not going to be in Tuscaloosa. Because the latest track forecast shows it coming right up the Alabama Gulf Coast into the Alabama mainland. This would be a significant storm, hurricane probably, a one or two, depending on how strong it gets. It will impact forecasts across the state, across the southeast, heavy wind, heavy rain, flooding, few isolated tornadoes. That is all on the docket if this thing develops and comes ashore.
3: What is category one? What's this? The sustained winds? Is that over 100 miles per hour sustained?
2: Hurricane one is 74 to 95 miles per hour winds.
3: Okay. So category two would be the 100 plus.
2: That's 4 to 5 feet storm surge. So,
3: look, bad and potentially devastating any way you look at it. I remember back to, was it the 2004 season? LSU and Auburn, when you had the hurricane that came through?
2: Yep.
3: And other times that we've had to deal with this here in the Southeastern football season. So it's happened before. This wouldn't be unprecedented.
2: No, it would not be. And you just wonder, I know the SEC office is monitoring this because you've got thousands of people in regards to coming to Tuscaloosa. That would be problematic because you're going to have first responders is going to be on the coast and other parts of Alabama instead of trying to be at a stadium of 100,000+.
3: That's a really good point, I think. And I've been guilty of it, too. We think about, obviously, the safety of everyone, but those resources and where they have to be dedicated. And the last thing you want to do is stretch yourself thin just to put on a football game.
2: And we still got a lot of time before this obviously really takes care of the situation. But, I mean, I'll just say this. I think the SEC will strongly consider the potential in regards to trying to move this game. And or, I mean, is it a situation where the game does not get made up?
3: No, don't. Nah, no.
2: Where are you going to put it? This is not like a Major League Baseball season where you got 162 games and you've got off days.
3: Oh, that's easy. I'm sure that Kirby and Kalen would be willing to give up that lettuce game that they have planned for the
4: season. We'll give up Chattanooga and Georgia will give up. Well, did they already play all their lettuce games? Because their schedule's so poor.
2: All their lettuce games was at the beginning. Because
3: Georgia will give up. Oh, they've already played Arkansas, too.
4: Can they give up Georgia Tech? We don't need to see that, do we?
2: But see, here's the problem. I mean, you got Georgia Tech the same weekend that Alabama's playing Auburn. And they got South Carolina, you know, on the 21st.
4: Shane Beamer could be convinced.
2: Now, I know Conrad won't like this idea.
3: Let's do it on a Tuesday.
2: No, here's my idea. You got to move quick. Play the game Saturday night in Mercedes-Benz Stadium in Atlanta.
3: Is it available?
2: Do the Falcons play on Sunday?
3: I'm thinking concert if they don't.
2: I'm just throwing out ideas.
3: What about protective? We still be impacted.
2: That would be the same problem you have in Tuscaloosa.
3: What about Pawtucket, Rhode Island?
4: Falcons are on the home on Sunday, but it's the night game.
2: Oh, okay.
4: So you'd have time.
2: Yeah, you quick turnaround. I mean, heck.
3: And go ahead and paint the field Falcons. That's fine. You don't have to scrub the field with the paint afterwards.
2: I do not think that Alabama would be open to losing a home game.
4: No,
2: can you imagine?
4: Not the Georgia game.
2: The economic impact in the city of Tuscaloosa, the $300 Econo Lodge rooms that they charge a night, a two-night minimum. There's no way.
3: Think how early they'll have to leave Tuscaloosa when they bus over. We're going to do that plan again, too?
2: Because there's nowhere on the schedule. Now, Georgia's got an off week on the 24th, but Bama plays Texas A&M. And then Bama's off on the 31st. I mean, unless what you potentially – well, you can't move the cocktail party. You can't move that. I was thinking you could have the same off week. Now I've just been told the Atlanta United is playing on Saturday, so that's a no-go.
4: Great. Everyone's excited for that one.
2: But this is a good process.
3: Yeah. I mean,
2: we're having a process of elimination. We're talking through this, trying to find a place for Alabama and Georgia.
3: Let me look at my list, Commissioner. What were the dates you gave? Now I'm sorry. We have Monster Jam that weekend. Is there another one you'd like to look at?
2: Oh. What if you play it in Jerry World?
3: Jerry World works.
2: How about this? This would be good. No, listen.
3: What's a venue that's not currently being used?
2: No, this is perfect. This is perfect. You move the game to Dallas.
3: Okay.
2: You've got Oklahoma and Texas at the Cotton Bowl.
3: Yep.
2: And then at night at Jerry World, you have Bama and Georgia. That's perfect.
3: Yeah.
4: But I can't go to that, Pat.
2: Why? Is your car broken? You can't drive to Dallas?
4: I mean, I guess I could drive to Dallas.
2: I mean, no one's stopping you from going to Dallas. You're credentialed for the game. There's plenty of direct flights from Birmingham to Dallas.
4: Oh, does the SEC, would they comp me for that? Is that how that works?
2: Or do you go up 65 and play it in Nashville? Played at Titans at Nissan Stadium.
3: Have they torn down Highmark up in Buffalo yet?
2: Yes, it's leveled.
3: It's gone.
2: It's leveled.
3: All right. I'm just thinking outside the box.
2: But see, the problem is Alabama is not going to give up a home game in Tuscaloosa against Georgia. So based on their schedule, I mean, I'm being serious. I know we're kind of like joking around, but I'm being serious about this. There is nothing on the schedule that could be rearranged for these two teams to play. So then it will be a typical baseball situation where you can't make up a game because of a rainout, and it's going to be that half game behind or half game in front. You see what I'm saying?
3: I can't wait until this is deliberated by the College Football Playoff Committee at the end of the season. Well, going into that game that was never played, we really felt like, but shouldn't this take care of itself if it all works out the way that we think it could?
2: But Georgia needs this game to be played, Landrum, because they're 97th in strength of schedule.
3: They don't.
2: They've got the 97th toughest schedule in college football.
3: Well,
2: they need to play a team like Alabama, who's at 23.
3: I want to see it as much as you do, but I think Georgia's got – they've got plenty of tests left on that schedule, right? Who else do they have?
2: Auburn.
3: They've got – okay, well, Florida.
2: Then Florida, Ole Miss, Mizzou, South Carolina, Georgia Tech.
3: Yeah, you got plenty there. No, but I want to see this game as much as everybody else.
2: So then there's no options.
3: Well,
2: I mean, you either play the game.
3: A lot of prayer until now, and ask God to shift that storm. I don't know where we send it. Man, I'm not getting into that one.
2: Well, if we'd have just voted for maps, and we could have had a dome.
3: Yes.
2: If people like Landrum would have voted yes instead of he was worried about that 1 cent sales tax, we would have had a dome stadium. And everything would have been fine.
3: I couldn't get my fake ID in time to go vote. When was that vote?
2: What, 90? It was 90-something. Yeah. I can't remember.
3: It was before I was legally able to vote. Who knew? Never mind.
2: You weren't able to vote yet?
3: I wasn't 18.
2: Huh. Let me see when that was. As I've gotten older all these years.
3: I thought it was early 90s when that vote happened. Or maybe it was my sophomore year of high school.
2: I'm looking. It was quite the discussion on Birmingham radio.
3: I remember. I was thoroughly entertained daily.
2: The anti-MAPS people were called RAPs.
3: RAPs?
2: Yes, RAPs.
3: Against, yeah. Oh, okay.
2: Yeah. Residents against proposed something or another. Whatever that was.
3: Maps vote.
2: We're all having trouble trying to find it.
3: Oh, man.
2: I know. Okay.
3: I thought this AI was supposed to be able to find everything.
2: 1998.
3: All right, well, I was of legal age.
2: Yeah, so you were just doing other things.
3: I was trying to put it off on
2: you. Didn't care about your public projects in your area.
3: Chasing other things.
2: I know.
3: Dreams.
2: Sure. Sure. We'll go with that.
3: Yeah.
2: 205-834-945. I bet Jody voted for MAPS. I bet he voted yes.
3: Jody's like, I missed the boat, too. He's in the same boat as Landrum. He was up on a ladder painting an overhang that day for somebody really, really wealthy.
2: Yeah, somebody very important.
3: Yep. I'll have it looking just like the Sistine Chapel, sir.
2: Yes.
3: You come back after lunch.
2: The text line is open. Love to hear from you. 205-834-9450. We'll go to South Carolina at the bottom of the hour. This is Three Man Front.
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0: Welcome back in. This is Three Man Front on Jocks. 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
1: 205-834-9450. That is the Jocks text line, and a lot of conversation that we're having here on the show. Pat mentioned that meteorologist James Spann, many of you know, and other meteorologists here in the area continue to track all the different models for potentially a hurricane impacting not only the state of Alabama, but also the Gulf Coast, and what that potentially could mean for travel with football teams. Obviously, the loss of human life would be first and paramount in trying to prevent any of that and helping the folks that are going to need it. But the forecast continuing, Pat, as we understand it, to trend towards we're going to potentially have to deal with this.
0: Yeah, and it's something that the SEC has done in years past. I'm just sitting here looking at both teams' schedules the rest of the season. It would be ideal if both teams had the same bye week, but they don't, because Georgia's will be October 24th. Bama's is the very next week on the 31st, and it's jam-packed from that point on. So,
1: what do you think monetarily? I'm not talking about the contract, but what, like, monetarily, what does this mean for ESPN, ABC? This kind of game. My thoughts initially, Pat, are at the end of the season, when you go through the rankings of all the games we watched and who tuned in for what, this is going to be one of those that registers.
0: Yeah, I mean, I guess they could look at potentially moving something around with the SEC schedule. I've been told that for the city of Tuscaloosa, the economic impact for a conference game is basically anywhere between $20 and $25 million for the city of Tuscaloosa for a conference game. And I don't know, maybe go another 5% above that. You throw in someone like an Auburn or Georgia coming to town, or Tennessee. You know what I'm saying?
1: Nobody ever like the idea of losing that, but especially this day and age when you're trying to account for every single red penny,
0: yeah,
1: because everything affects everything. I don't see it as being an option. I mean, how many business owners looked at the schedule 2 years out, 2 years ago, and said, well, you know what, but look what we're going to get. I mean, fans do it. Look what we're going to get in 2026. Mm-hmm. All right, we can bank on that. And not being able to have that game, that's tough. A lot of your responses on the text line, 205-834-9450. Brandon, he just goes ahead and plays Weather Domus and said the game is not going to be played. Somebody else agreeing, exactly. Take it to the Dome.
0: Take it to Atlanta? But I think there's an Atlanta United game that night. I'll double-check that.
1: What about the Dome in St. Louis?
0: I don't know if you want to play there.
1: Okay. Someone chiming in, change it to Sunday evening. The NFL would love that. Callum says, can we just not play it Friday night if they're going to move it?
0: Is that an option?
1: I don't know.
0: I mean,
1: would Kirby and Kalen say, yep, we can go ahead and move up?
0: But see, here's the thing. I mean, we're sitting here at Tuesday. Like, if you were going to do that, you would need to make that call, like, today.
1: Yeah.
0: Like, you know. But as I mentioned before, you make a call like that today, and the storm hasn't even developed yet, and then it could literally be like the hurricane game between Alabama and Texas A&M when Jackie Sherrill was the head coach of Texas A&M, and the game got canceled, and it was absolutely a beautiful day in College Station that they could have played on that day. So, you know, kind of roll the dice.
1: This one reads, played on Monday night in Tuscaloosa. Next text, hey, I've already got my Bama versus Chattanooga tickets for my son's first Bama game. I'd be more than happy to change the opponent. I'm sure.
0: Well, here's the other problem. Someone said, okay, play it on Monday night. Alabama's got Tennessee next Saturday. And then all of a sudden you're talking about a short week, and that's not happening. I mean, I really don't see any options that if the weather develops as they are saying it potentially could, I see this game being canceled.
1: Yep. I do too.
0: There's nowhere else you can play it.
1: CJ and Trossville, would the league consider moving the game to Georgia Stadium? In Georgia Stadium, you still could be impacted, though.
0: Correct.
1: Just tracking the storm.
0: And on top of that, it's back-to-back years.

0: That's even an option. I can't see that being an option. Baseball tonight, you get the Braves and the Dodgers. Our unabashed Austin Riley hater. So how many strikeouts do you think he gets tonight? I think he at least has two with men on base. From our listener. That's not from me. Chop on. 205-834-9450.
1: We started the show with some sad news to report. If you're just now... I just had this momentarily, and I apologize.
0: The passing of Dennis Franchione.
1: Yeah, the passing of Dennis Franchione. He passed away at the age of 75 this morning in Austin, Texas. As we remember, he had a two-year stint as the head coach of the Alabama Crimson Tide. He went 17-8 overall, 10-6 in the Southeastern Conference. A very sad story. He was diagnosed with a cancerous tumor in his kidney back in 2016. He cleared that. In 2021, he was given a more dire cancer diagnosis, but after treatment was in full remission. According to family friends, his cancer returned earlier this year, and he was moved to hospice in October, and he passed away this morning at the age of 75. So, sad news. Former football coach of New Mexico, TCU, Alabama, Texas A&M, so... passed away this morning at the age of 75. We will go to the state of South Carolina coming up in just a couple minutes in regards to what's going on with Shane Beamer in that situation. There was also an interesting back and forth yesterday at the Little Rock Touchdown Club. John Tyson, who's not only one of the richest guys in the state of Arkansas, but one of the food magnates across the country, Tyson Foods, the chicken man there in Arkansas, huge benefactor to the University of Arkansas. Well, he was speaking yesterday, and one of the questions from the audience was, well, why doesn't the people in the state of Arkansas like a John Tyson? Why aren't you like the Cody Campbell of Texas Tech? Like, why aren't you giving us all this money so that we can be the Texas Tech of the SEC? This was John Tyson from Tyson Foods. This was his response.
2: When you look at those other guys and what Cody Campbell has done at Texas Tech, I mean, he's completely by himself changed that whole program. I mean,
3: well, he's got oil, I got chickens. So we'll start there.
1: All right, so that was a great line. He's got oil, I got chickens.
0: Yeah.
1: Well, Cody Campbell, he goes on social media last night to Twitter. He says, "Let me tell you something. This SOB has plenty of chickens. The difference is Joey McGuire. Money is money, but football is still football." If you're Ryan Silverfield, do you take offense?
4: I was about to say, he's just taking a shot at Ryan Silverfield is all that is.
0: 100% you take offense to it.
1: Poor Ryan Silverfield. Do you think he would have ever taken the job if he knew now what he – if he knew then what he knows now?
0: Yes.
1: You think so?
0: I think so.
1: Oh.
0: I think he knew.
1: Well, he's going to have a
0: good
1: buyout.
0: This was going to be his time.
1: He's going to have a good buyout.
0: Yeah, man.
1: Let me tell you something. This SOB has plenty of chickens. The difference is Joey McGuire. Money is money, but football is still football.
0: See, Cody, you couldn't even laugh about it. I guess he was kind of laughing. Is that like billionaire humor?
1: I guess so. One billionaire to another billionaire?
0: Yeah. Like, was Tyson offended by that comment?
1: I'm sure he wasn't.
0: No. You're right. I do have plenty of chickens. I got chickens that people don't know about.
1: He did tell a great story. I was telling Conrad this a little bit earlier. So Tyson was talking about who his dad, I believe he was the one that started Tyson Foods, John Tyson's dad. And he said that he had a call one day. This was in, I think, the mid-80s. Got a call, and the track and field coach at Arkansas said, "Look, we've got horrible facilities. Things are really bad here. We're wanting to do some improvements. Can I get a donation of $1 million? John Tyson's dad said, "How much do you need? Because I know that you're asking me for $1 million, but I know that you need more. So what do you need?" He goes, "I need $3 million.

0: Okay, done. Don't ask anybody else. I'm going to write you a check. You got $3 million. John Tyson says his dad hung up the phone with the track coach, called Frank Broyles, who is the athletics director at the University of Arkansas, and said, look, I'm giving them $3 million. You're not to touch it. You're not to give it to basketball, football, baseball, no other sport. This is going directly to track and field for their services. And if you look at how many national championships that the University of Arkansas has won in track and field.
1: That is the face of track and field in college athletics.
0: There is no question
1: about it.
0: That's
1: the benchmark program right there.
0: But I thought it was interesting.
1: That's awesome.
0: Because he said, look, I'm earmarking this for track and field. And so he kind of parlayed that conversation in because John Tyson was one of the main reasons that he got Calipari to Arkansas. And he's given money earmarked for basketball. So like his dad did with track and field, it's not like he's not wanting to help football out because they are putting the Tyson logo on every uniform at the University of Arkansas. But I just thought that was an interesting, you know, look back to what was happening and even back in the mid-'80s, how it was like going, okay, you want my money, but we're going to make sure it doesn't get lost in the wash. Then all of a sudden it goes to something else that it's not intended to.
1: Well, a lot of times it takes those power brokers that are writing those checks making sure, because we know it's easy for that money to get moved around.
0: There's no doubt.
1: No, it's all still there. Ask Penny Hardaway in Memphis.
0: Yeah, it gets lost.
1: And then all of a sudden, it's in there somewhere.
0: No, it's not.
1: We just ran all the numbers.
0: Yeah.
1: Somebody took our $2 million. Where is it?
0: We're very excited because this Friday we're going to be live. We're live today at Social Taco, but on Friday we're going to be live right off of Parkway East at Birmingham Mitsubishi. 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When we come back, we'll go to South Carolina, find out what's going on with Shane Beamer. Scott Hamilton from The Game in Columbia joins us next.
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1: Welcome back in, Alandra, Pat, Conrad. 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
2: Quickly, before we get to Scott Hamilton, our next guest, from 107.5 The Game in Columbia, South Carolina, Robert White, he has tweeted in at the show, and he just brought up this suggestion. If the game needs to be moved between Georgia and Alabama because of the weather, move the Georgia-Alabama game to October 24th, and then you move the Texas A&M-Alabama game the next week to October 31st. Georgia is off on the 24th, and A&M is off on the 31st. So you would switch the Alabama-Texas A&M game. You'd move that back to the 31st, and then Georgia and Bama would play on the 24th.
1: I'm going to trust all the math there and say that sounds like a great plan.
2: So anyway, the reason we're talking about that, it appears that all indications are that there will be a storm develop in the Gulf of America, and it could be a hurricane. And right now models suggest that it could come right up the Mobile area, and that would definitely impact the potential of the game. Joining us now from 107.5 The Game in Columbia, South Carolina. He knows a thing or two about storms in that state. Scott Hamilton joins us now on Three Man Front. Hey, Scott, I hope you're well on this Tuesday.
3: We have not had a named hurricane on the East Coast yet this year. Do not jinx us. Don't.
2: Well, unless this thing does something like hops the peninsula of Florida, I think you're going to be okay in this storm.
3: I know, but I've got this just sickening feeling in my gut that we're going to have about three manifest out in the Bahamas over the next couple of weeks, and October is going to be just a wild show here, man. I mean, hurricanes are terrible, dude.
2: Yeah, I mean, listen, we've been through our share of them here, even in Birmingham, the Gulf Coast and the Destin and that area across the Gulf of America. But my goodness, this potentially, again, there's other things important, not a football game, but obviously that brings up some potential problems with this Alabama game with Georgia, because this storm will definitely have huge impacts on it, and what the SEC will do will be very interesting.
3: Yeah, and let's say the game is impacted. They play the game, the weather's god-awful, that, and it impacts the game. How does that influence people going forward with regards maybe to the playoff selection committee and so forth about seeding? How do you factor that into it?
1: I think it's fair. If you didn't play the game, and I can't imagine right now not playing the game, Scott, but I'm sure that other SEC schools would have a problem now that they've been forced to play a 9-game schedule. I understand it's extenuating circumstances. It just seems like a headache. I feel like you got to play it, right, at some point.
3: Here's what I say. There's got to be a Coca-Cola guy or an Alabama, equivalent, and they just put in a bunch of money and they fly them to Mexico City or somewhere and play the game.
2: I was thinking back, and you might remember this, back in 2016, that was the LSU-Florida football game that,
3: they canceled it, didn't they?
2: It was postponed. Then remember the Georgia-South Carolina game that same weekend? That got moved to a Sunday afternoon game at 1:30 when that game got played.
3: We had the 2016 North Carolina State Notre Dame game that was played during a hurricane.
2: Yeah.
3: And that should never have been played, and I think people extrapolated some lessons from that. I mean, that was – dude, the ball was floating. They would spot the ball, and it would float away. It was insane.
2: Yeah, I mean, there's been games back in the day when Alabama played at Legion Field in Birmingham where there were tornadoes in Birmingham when the game was being played.
1: I just can't imagine if there's a direct hit on the Alabama Gulf Coast, you got devastation, you got loss of life. Even if it doesn't impact the rest of Alabama, there's no way you're playing a game.
3: I agree. I'm 100%. I remember when I was in high school and Hugo came through and tore up Jack. And I think East Carolina University, you were talking about UAB going to entertain East Carolina. I want to say they had a bunch of games moved because the community had just been devastated. There's no way they could play.
2: Well, let's hope that it doesn't form, and this last 5 minutes of this conversation has been a waste of everybody's time. So let's talk about the game itself. Let's talk about your AP ballot. You know, we had Mike Griffith on. Oh, hold on a second. We're not going to rip you. We had Mike Griffith on earlier, and Mike Griffith, he had Texas number one, Alabama number two, Georgia number three. That was the top three in his ballot. You've got Texas one, Georgia two, Alabama five. I'm just curious, just from your perspective, you've got Notre Dame and Miami ahead of Alabama. Why do you have Alabama at five, and why is Georgia at number two when they've got the 97th toughest schedule in America?
3: The eye test with Georgia. I mean, there's just something about that team that, man, it blows me away. It looks like peak Georgia to me. And I'm everybody has their own methodology. I try to be as consistent as possible on a week-to-week basis. It's these people who have these wild swings, I think, who their credibility just gets trashed. Like the guy who didn't have Miami on his ballot at all a couple of weeks ago, and then he has him at number three this week.
2: That's a discrepancy. That's a problem.
3: Oh, my God. It is a problem. Or the person who moved Mississippi State up eight spots after getting, you know.
2: All right, so let me stop you for a second, because I am curious about one thing about that. Now, I know that Ralph Russo, who now works at The Athletic, I know Ralph used to be in charge of the AP Top 25. Was he not?
3: Yes.
2: Okay. Like, whoever's in charge of it, like, if I was a voter and I sent my ballot in and I didn't have Miami as one of the top 25, does someone pick up the phone and call and just say, hey, Pat, you know, your votes are your votes, but I'm just curious, was this an omission by mistake, or what? You don't have Miami on your ballot. Does that happen, or you just turn your ballot in and it is what it is?
3: I don't want to throw anybody under the bus, but that, yeah, I mean, that used to be a thing. You would get a phone call.
2: Okay.
3: You sure this is who you meant? You know, you had Oklahoma A&M, you meant Oklahoma State.
2: Right.
3: You know, things like that.
2: I got you.
3: But the process has changed so much, and there's a new computer software system and all this. And I truly think the person that left that didn't have Miami, I think that person just absent-minded. I mean, we all have bad days at work.
2: Sure.
3: But this happens to be something that a lot of people pay attention to, and they're going to be criticizing. You know, it's like going to McDonald's and somebody forgets to put lettuce on a Big Mac. You know, you're only going to have that customer complain. Well, this, you got thousands of people who are going to see that Big Mac.
1: As you look at your let's just say your top 10, I'm looking at your ballot. Of that top 10, who are the teams you felt the most uneasy about? Like, you can justify having them there now, but by season's end, you wouldn't be surprised if they're nowhere near the conversation.
3: Whew, that's a great question. My top 10, I'm going to say LSU.
2: You have them at 10.
3: I have them right at number 10. And I don't really know who that team is yet. I'm still trying to figure it out because they looked so good against Clemson, but I think that's more an indictment against Clemson and everything happening up there. And then the way they looked against Ole Miss, and Ole Miss is a good football team, but that was a game where LSU had everything to gain from that because they were the Lane Kiffin's boys. They are the reason he put everybody through that rigmarole. And they went in and lost and fell behind so quickly. Was it Louisiana Tech that they struggled with early? And
2: yeah, it was 13-7 sure midway through the third quarter. Yeah.
3: Yeah, and I'm not sure they have a quarterback. That's the most perplexing thing, because that was supposed to be the thing that would put them over the top, getting Sam Leavitt at quarterback. And we know Lane Kiffin is a quarterback guru and all that. I don't know that he's a dude. I don't. I think he's a good, but far from elite quarterback in my eyes. So it's probably LSU. And then I'll throw this one out there. I still have question marks about Indiana. I need to see them play somebody. I mean, I know they have talent. I think Josh Hoover is much better than he was at TCU. Sonny Dykes needs to just sit down. And I believe in Cignetti. But we're going to find out, what is it, October 17th, I believe, they play Ohio State. I think then we'll really find out who Indiana is.
2: Hey, listen, I heard Cignetti yesterday. He has never in his entire life been to the state of Nebraska. And they're playing the Cornhuskers this weekend. So, who knows?
3: Well, that's two of us. So, there we go.
2: You've never been to Nebraska?
3: Wow. I've never been. I've never been to Nebraska.
2: All right, what we're going to do, are you okay if we hold you over real quick? Can we do that?
3: It's my fault we're late. I had some culinary obligations that ran behind.
2: No problem. Wait, you must have been at Food Lion trying to pick out which sandwich you want to eat today for lunch.
3: No, I'm making biscuits, and I mistimed it, and I couldn't come on until I pulled them out of the oven.
2: At least you're honest.
1: You're just making biscuits in the middle of the day. Just make some biscuits. I like it.
3: It's part of an overall plan. I'm planning on having biscuits and gravy for dinner, but I started frying sausage, and I'm like, you know what? I'm going to go ahead and make biscuits, and now I've got the gravy. I've got it all, man. I'm ready to roll.
2: Okay.
1: That sounds outstanding.
2: All right. Well, we're going to take a quick timeout, and when we come back, we're going to ask Scott even more difficult questions for him to answer in regards to Alabama-Georgia, the response to what happens if Bama gets blown out or Georgia gets blown out.
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0: Couple more minutes with Scott Hamilton from The Ticket there in Columbia, South Carolina. I do want to pass this along. I've just been texted a couple of people that have told me that there is some conversations. I'm not saying in the SEC office. I'm talking about some people in Tuscaloosa kicking around the idea, depending on the weather forecasts, of maybe perhaps moving the game up to 11 a.m. on Saturday morning. Now, that is not official. That is conversations that people potentially might be having at the moment. So, there you go.
1: Is 11 a.m., is that the earliest that we can start something? Because I think this would be a prime opportunity to do the exception and start one at 10. That's 10:30.
2: You can start it at 8 and play the game in the background of College Game Day.
0: There you go. They could just be live in the
1: end zone. I'm sorry, yes. But College Game Day, like, You have to back it up. Get up extra early.
0: Yep.
1: Go in the air early. We got to make things work. We got to get this game in.
0: All right, so we got a couple more minutes left with Scott Hamilton from The Ticket there in Columbia, South Carolina. I am curious. If this game is played, and I want to give you two scenarios. Scenario one, Alabama beats them. Second scenario, Georgia beats Alabama pretty good. Where do you have things in regards to the pecking order? Does Bama leapfrog Georgia and maybe Texas and become your new number one team if they beat Georgia? And if Georgia wins easily, where does Alabama fall back in your top 25? You currently have them at 5.
3: Alabama would be – I would automatically put Alabama ahead of Georgia. I mean, head-to-head is the number one bullet point for me.
0: But would you leapfrog Texas and put them at number one if Texas beats Oklahoma?
3: No, Texas would still get the benefit of the doubt because they beat the previously number one ranked team. They've still got, I think, the best win this year.
0: Okay.
3: Texas does, but again, it's Alabama beats Georgia, and here I am singing the praises of Georgia last segment. Georgia's really good, so yeah, I would put Alabama up to number two. If Georgia beats Alabama, pretty good. I don't know that I move them that far down. I might slide them to around 8, 7.
0: Yeah, because Ohio State, they were the number one team in America, and you had them at 6 this week in your poll, and all the voters have them at 5. So they didn't drop a lot.
3: Not a big Buckeye fan, anyhow. It's hard for me to even put them at 6, but it's with gritted teeth that I do it.
0: Well, I mean, you're doing what you're supposed to do, which is
3: I am.
0: The product.
1: How clear-cut is it to you, Scott? Is it four teams? Is it five teams that you're thinking, all right, these are the teams that I can lock in on and say one of these is going to win a national title? Or do you think it's more wide open than it has been?
3: I think it's more wide open than it's been in the history of college football.
1: Yep.
3: And we've talked about it before, you know, the transfer portal and NIL and all. Man, we're in the most competitive era ever. And it's fantastic. We just have to get used to that and realize that. Do you guys see a team going undefeated in the SEC this year?
0: No, not at all.
1: Nuh-uh.
3: Do you ever see that happening again?
1: I hate to say never, but no, if it continues this way.
3: Yeah, exactly. So we have to retrain our brains and realize that, man, if you go 7-2 in the Southeastern Conference, you had a really good year. You're probably going to go to college football playoff.
1: Well, and also, guys, when does it become the norm where it's the unofficial kind of wink, wink, we're going to rest our guys this week?
3: Mm-hmm. Like the NFL, like where the guys who get paid to play. That's exactly what
1: it's like. Oh, no, well, you saw him for a few drives. No, we were just, this is the game that we had planned to get these other guys the extra work. That's totally going to happen.
3: And that was one of the fears that was starting to manifest with regards to the conference championship games.
1: Right.
3: You know, and then what happens to that? Those things suddenly get completely marginalized. What's the point of even having them? So the powers that be have decided, well, let's not even take that chance. Let's just go ahead and get rid of those altogether, expand a playoff. And go ahead and get this thing rolling.
0: Scott, it is always a pleasure. Good luck with the biscuits and the gravy, sausage. That sounds like a really good dinner tonight.
1: Is it buttermilk biscuits? How do you make your biscuits? Real quick, 20 seconds.
3: I'm not going to tell you because I'll get kicked out myself.
1: Why? You don't put sugar in them, do you? You don't put sugar in your biscuits.
3: It came out of a bag, dude.
0: Oh, well, that's disappointing.
3: I'm not proud.
1: I have
3: not a can,
1: wow.
3: But a bag.
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14: 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And in the Aaron Boone era, this is how it goes with the Yankees. The bats go cold in the big spots. They can't field. They kick the ball around. A disgrace to watch. I'm Nick Cousins.
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19: Landrum Roberts, Pat Smith, Conrad Van Order. This is Three Man Front on Jocks.
0: It is 12 noon. Welcome back in. This is Three Man Front on Jocks. A lot of conversation this morning. The weather. Yeah, that's right. The weather. We're all watching the Gulf of America, the potential of a hurricane developing later this week, maybe Friday, hitting the Alabama Gulf Coast on Saturday, what impacts that would potentially have not only for the state of Alabama, but that game in Tuscaloosa on Saturday night between Georgia and Alabama. High winds, heavy rain, flooding, few isolated tornadoes. That is the latest guidance. Of course, there will be another update later this afternoon, but as of this morning, there is a likelihood of an 80% chance of a storm developing in the Gulf, then it depends on where it would track. That would have significant implications on the Alabama-Georgia game for Saturday night. We will continue that conversation. What are the options, if any, between these two teams? Do you cancel it? Do you move it to 11 a.m. on Saturday morning just in case to try to get the game in before the heavy storms hit? All of that potentially is under consideration. Also this morning, former Alabama head coach Dennis Franchione, he passed away at the age of 75 in Austin, Texas, after a decade battle with cancer. He was diagnosed with a cancerous tumor on his kidney back in 2016. He was cleared of that. Then in 2021, he was given a more dire cancer diagnosis, but after treatment, went into remission. But according to family and friends, the cancer returned earlier this year, and then he was moved to hospice care in October. Franchione went 17-8 at Alabama overall, 10-6 in SEC play during his two seasons in Tuscaloosa before leaving Alabama for Texas A&M in 2003. Alabama wide receiver Ryan Coleman-Williams, he met with the media this morning. They asked him about that knee brace that he was wearing when he was playing Mississippi State last weekend, and he says, "I'm good." It was a precautionary reason why he was wearing that. Speaking of Alabama, Aiden Holloway is back officially on the Alabama basketball roster, but he will be suspended for the start of the season. That is being reported by AL.com.
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0: All right, so we've been kicking the tires on some ideas of what could happen between Alabama and Georgia if this game gets moved. I've had a couple of texts from some people that would know some people and know some conversations that the 11 a.m. potential to play the game at Bryant-Denny Stadium, that is a legitimate thing. So we'll see if that comes to fruition or not, if the weather continues to develop.
1: Would Ohio State fans have a problem with it if they were in the same scenario, because they hate those early games so much, and it's such a big game? I say that kiddingly, but that's been an issue.
0: I mean, listen, if you're at the University of Alabama, you want to play the game, just like the University of Georgia wants to play the game. But it goes without saying, I mean, a night game in Tuscaloosa, that is a raucous environment. And if you're an Alabama member of that football team or the staff or Greg Byrne, you want that game played at night.
1: But given the what you already have on your resume, the wins that you have, the rest of your schedule, Are you losing a whole lot of sleep over it if you're Kalen DeBoer and Kirby Smart and you don't play the game?
0: I don't think so.
1: I don't think so
0: either. I think privately both of those guys, because they know how beat up those teams were when they played each other in Atlanta.
1: They know the toll it's going to take.
0: Absolutely. So I'm not saying that they're trying to back out of the game, but it's just a situation of, my goodness, if something happens and an act of God forces the game to be canceled.
1: Wouldn't be the worst thing in the world.
0: No, it wouldn't. But I will throw this stat out, and I threw it out yesterday. If Alabama and Georgia plays and kicks off at 11 o'clock, Alabama, since 2008, they are 30-0 when they play a regular season game that kicks off before 12 noon. Alabama's 30-0.
1: Okay. Well, this would...
0: I'm just looking for angles.
1: No, well, this would be the ultimate litmus test. You bring in Georgia, and let's do that thing before 11 and see if you go to 31. We got B-Ham Dog up here. He's in full Georgia mode.
0: He's got a Georgia jersey. I love that jersey.
1: But I love his reaction. We were talking to him in the break, and he doesn't feel great about it. And if they didn't play the game, I don't think it would absolutely kill him either.
0: Yeah.
1: Of course, he lives here, and he has to live amongst the Conrads.
0: Yes. Phone lines are open, 205-834-9450. You can also text the show at that same number. We played some audio earlier of Eli Drinkwitz. So there was so much going on over the weekend with Deion Sanders and the Colorado football program. Landrum, we had a chance to talk about it yesterday, about the playbook that supposedly was found by Texas Tech fans over the weekend. Found at a local hotel with the Colorado Buffaloes as they got ready to play the likes of... Oh, looky there.
1: There he is.
0: How about that?
1: Orlando.
0: Orlando is here. It is great to see Orlando.
1: It is. We got a karate black belt.
0: That's good
1: house.
0: To see. All right.
1: So you were saying Texas Tech, Colorado.
0: Yeah, I was talking about Texas Tech and knocked off Colorado 29-7. The Red Raiders trailed at 7-3 at halftime, but they completely flipped the game in the second half. They took care of business, but we mentioned that bizarre story that emerged after the game. A Texas Tech fan claims that he found what appeared to be the Colorado Rocky game plan. It was 25 pages. It was at a hotel bar where the Buffaloes were staying the night before the game. Somebody had left the playbook there in the bar. The story gained credibility after videos posted followed the game appeared to show Colorado running several plays that matched the diagrams on the alleged playbook. Colorado's offense was just stagnant all night long. It was really, really bad. Quarterback play has been atrocious for the Buffaloes. Take a listen to Deion Sanders. This is a long clip, but it was worth it. Take a listen to the questions Deion Sanders answers after they lose 29-7 to Texas Tech.
20: The offense has not been producing.
21: We've been horrible.
20: Yeah.
21: Don't sugarcoat it. We've been horrible. You can't. What are we at? 7 points? You're not going to win. Not going to win. Don't sugarcoat it no more. Just tell it what it is. You're not going to win.
20: As you've seen just within these last few weeks, what is the main contributor on why the offense is not producing?
21: You know what it is. If I said you're going to run with it, you know darn well what it is. Just say it, write it yourselves. You know what it is. It ain't no, it's blatant. It ain't no if and buts about it. I would respect y'all a lot more if y'all just said it yourself. You know darn well what it is. Thank you.
22: Obviously, you benched Juju from first to third string, looks like. Then Isaac didn't play well.
21: I would love Juju to come here and he tell you what happens. So don't you bench Juju first to third string? No, that's not how it went down.
22: Well, that's what it looked like. So I'm just asking.
21: It didn't happen like that.
22: Okay, so, but you benched Juju, and then Isaac doesn't play well. Mm-hmm. As you go into this bye week, is it an open competition at quarterback?
21: It's always open competition. Every darn day is open competition. That's the position that is somewhat disabling us and disarming us. Every day is like that.
22: Do you feel like you have a good option there?
21: We have three options there. Somebody just got to step up and take a hold of it and get it done.
23: And it makes you believe that
2: you're a team that can figure out how to win these games.
21: Yeah, we got one glaring problem. You guys know what that is. I ain't no fool. Like, hey, let's stop the shenanigans, man. We got one glaring problem. You guys know darn well what that is. And let's stop the foolishness. We got to play better at one specific position. That's it.
22: Just looking at Juju's history, I imagine this is the first time.
21: Juju didn't play today, my man.
22: I know, but I want to.
21: So I'm not doing that. I'm not going to badger the kid. I'm not going to say nothing derogatory for the kid. He's not. He didn't play today, Brian. Like, come on, dog.
22: But I want to ask you, I imagine this is the first time he's had adversity playing quarterback. I'm curious how
21: man,
22: he responded.
21: Hey, man, I'm worried about our team and winning, man. You're trying to single out one kid, and you can't do that, man. These kids are pretty darn comfortable in their own right.
0: Deion Sanders, after another loss, offense scores 7 points, and a 25-page playbook is left in a bar a day before the game.
1: I do appreciate him kind of letting the reporters know, because we know that that had been contentious early in that relationship, that it was okay to say what was obvious.
0: Why wouldn't he just say we got bad quarterbacks?
1: I don't know. He didn't. I mean, he did everything but say it.
0: I mean, let's just stop the foolishness. Stop the shenanigans. I'm not going to throw the guy under the bus, but
1: we know
0: I am going to throw him
1: position.
0: Under the bus.
1: It's one position.
0: He's not talking about the place kicker.
1: Where we are glaringly awful.
0: Just say what it is. Just say what it is.
1: Oh. Well, then everybody piggybacked on that and is like, well, Deion, he does have that problem, but here's the other list of problems that Deion has with that program. That stinks.
0: What was the play that they only had 8 players on the field? Yeah, they had 8 players on the field, had to call timeout. 8 players. I understand if you have 12.
1: Hey, man, when 3 of your wideouts got to go.
0: You have 8?
1: Got to go tinkle. They got to go tinkle.
0: You got to call timeout?
1: You know, cut down on the water, boys.
0: Man, I'm telling you, the state of Colorado, so you got that going on. And then you got Colorado State firing its defensive coordinator in the middle of the game. Oregon State rolled up 56 points on the Rams in a 30-point victory in Fort Collins. And new head coach Jim Mora Jr. didn't need to see any more of his defensive coordinator. He relieved Tyson Summers, relieved him as the play caller at the end of the first half. And Summers said, you know what? Enough's enough. I don't need to stick around. He left. He's replaced at halftime.
1: Whoa.
0: And he said, you know what? I'm done. I'm out. And he left.
1: Well, it was after game 4, Illinois and Bobby Hawk. And he came over after coaching at the FCS level, winning championships in Montana, and they decided what to do in the middle of the game.
0: So you got that mess going on in Boulder. You got Jim Mora Jr., who fires his defensive coordinator at halftime, and then defensive coordinator just leaves.
1: I remember in Tyson Summers. He was the defensive coordinator at Western Kentucky.
0: Maybe he'll go back there because he does not have a job in Fort Collins.
1: Maybe he pick some different style of offenses you want to go and coordinate the defensive side of the ball and be a part of. Because Western Kentucky, we know how many times they throw it a game.
0: Yeah, no doubt
1: about
0: that.
1: Maybe choose better. You might not be able to choose now.
0: One other note that we didn't get a chance to touch on yesterday. How about P.J. Fleck? So after he rubbed his player's blood all over his face, Minnesota hasn't lost a game. They beat Michigan 20-14 on Saturday. It was the first time that Minnesota has beaten Michigan at home since 1977. They ended an 18-game home losing streak to the Michigan Wolverines. Michigan had 180 total yards of offense, and Michigan led the game 14-7 at halftime. Bryce Underwood continues to struggle. Remember that big old contract he got? And if you're an LSU fan, you're like breathing a sigh of relief because he had committed to LSU, and then he decided to take more money, threw them to the curb.
1: Are you saying that Lane couldn't have developed him into a Heisman Trophy winner worth $12 million a year, Pat?
0: No. I mean, yes, I am saying that. No. Lane Kiffin could not do that.
1: Okay.
0: He finished 10 of 21 for 101 yards with 2 interceptions. both coming in the second half. So don't look now, but row in the boat. They are 4-1, 2-0 in the Big Ten, and the little brown jug stays in Minneapolis for P.J. Fleck. But this is a crazy stat. So with Northwestern winning on Friday night against Penn State and Saturday's results of Minnesota beating Michigan and Michigan State losing, this is the first time in the history of the Big Ten Conference that Michigan, Penn State, and Michigan State have ever started 0-2 in the same season. Never happened. Purdue wins at Illinois 24-17. That ended the Boilermakers' 23-game losing streak against Power 4 opponents, and they beat Illinois. So you want to talk about how bad the Big Ten is? When Michigan, Penn State, and Michigan State are all 0-2, and now Illinois just lost at home.
1: Did Barry Odom
0: to Purdue's
1: Purdue?
0: Coach?
1: Did he embrace it better than Eli Drinkwitz?
0: You know what? I never saw anything from Odom after the game.
1: I bet he did. I bet he embraced it. But he said, "No, I told our guys, we are
0: 0-23 against Power 4 opponents until they beat Illinois."
1: Yeah. You can use it both ways, right?
0: Mm-hmm.
1: I would have used it if I was Eli Drinkwitz.
0: So all these people that want to continue to prop up the Big Ten.
1: It's not your year.
0: No. That doesn't mean that they won't win the national championship. Ohio State is a really, really, really good football team. But my goodness gracious, the rest of these guys losing to Purdue.
1: See, we don't need to play Alabama, Georgia. We need to save up one of them, have our best to go and take on mighty Ohio State. Mm. Nobody likes that idea.
0: Yeah. I mean, everybody kept talking about how Iowa was going to pull this upset. Iowa's Iowa. Just like this weekend, I think there will be some people that will say that Nebraska has a shot to beat Indiana. And I think we'll see what happens on Saturday.
1: Yeah. Indiana's an interesting case study week by week.
0: The fact that Cignetti has never been to the state of Nebraska, he will use that. He will use that angle somehow.
1: Guys, we got a lot of corn. A lot of corn.
0: A lot of corn here.
1: You do what you're supposed to do. Okay?
0: That's a pretty good
1: I've been working on it.
0: Yeah.
1: How do you like your corn? Cream?
0: Just Google it.
1: You like it on a cob? How'd you like it right up your...
0: Wow. Did not see you going there.
1: Ah, you never know with Cignetti. I think that's how he talks to his team.
0: Oh, okay. Well, it's always good to have a plumber on standby on your phone, ready to go at... No, not because what you're thinking.
1: The segue was priceless.
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0: funnel down to college sports, question mark. I think if Indiana figured out how a bunch of old dudes can come in and win you an Natty, Colorado could at least get competitive. Well, they were competitive.
1: And you know why? Because they had a good quarterback.
0: They did. They had a good receiver.
1: Yeah.
0: Had some other good players. Sustainability's tough, especially at a place like that.
1: Yeah, just didn't have a defense.
0: And the new has worn off, let's be honest, of Deion being there. You see a couple of lackluster seasons, and all of a sudden it's not the cool place that it once was to go. More texts coming in, a lot of them concerning Alabama-Georgia, possible solutions if the game needs to be moved because of weather, if it affects the area. As an FSU fan, I'd prefer one, two more seasons with Mike Norvell than four or five seasons with Deion Sanders. He's not a good coach by any means, and he would pour a million gallons of gas on the fire if he were to coach at FSU like everyone says he should coach at. That was Nick from Prattville. Thank you.
1: Well, I know that FSU Dave, who should be up here just a couple minutes to keep his streak alive, he does not endorse Deion Sanders coming back to be the head coach of the Florida State Seminoles.
0: Someone sending a picture from Tuscaloosa, game day setting up on the quad as we speak.
1: I've been in touch with a couple people. They tell me that tomorrow is, I think that is the day of trying to decide what they potentially will do. There's going to be another weather update later this afternoon around 3:30. The storm is going to be called Isaias. I-S-A-I-A-S. Isaias. It could bring high winds, heavy rain, flooding, and ice. What they potentially will do. There's going to be another weather update later this afternoon around 3:30. The storm is going to be called Isaias. I-S-A-I-A-S. Isaias. It could bring high winds, heavy rain, flooding, and isolated tornadoes to the Gulf Coast and Alabama. It's still too early about the specific location on impacts. Forecast confidence, though, does show that something will develop in the Gulf of America coming up later in the week. And then, of course, depending on the track, whether it would impact Alabama and the Georgia-Alabama game.
0: Yep. For sure. Another text, lands from First Go Braves. Kerr Fuentes, 2026. Second, so tired of Alex Golish talking about missed tackles. DJ Durkin is not the problem. The people buying into the missed tackles narrative are buying into the deflection of Golish away from his pathetic offense, inconsistent quarterback play, non-existent offensive line, and less than rec league ball play calling.
1: Also, as we were just talking about the hurricane, I was sent this and because I was warned. Because of these days of AI and social media, back in the old days, it was just you had to worry about Photoshop, right? Now, because of ChatGPT and Claude and everything else going on in the world, somebody has circulated a fake SEC statement about the game.
2: Oh, that almost got me.
1: Did it?
2: Yeah, about an hour ago.
1: Yep.
0: Oh, I wish I would have been watching you read it as you read it, Conrad, for the first time. I love seeing you fooled.
1: I'm not going to read it because I don't want to confuse people.
0: But what was the potential outcome?
1: Mercedes-Benz Stadium.
0: Okay.
1: But it was just like the part that really gave it away was towards the very back end when it says, from COVID vaccine mandates to protection from severe weather, the Southeastern Conference continues to be the forefront of player and patron safety. That is something that the SEC would not write.
0: Someone going in from the other angle, if the storm happens, moving the game to 11 o'clock is just wrong. Think of putting 100,000 fans in trouble in the weather after the game.
2: Well, one fan base might be okay with that.
0: If 11 o'clock is thrown out, that would be dependent, right, on the models in saying that the weather was not going to be coming in.
1: So what is your opinion right now, Conrad, as we're sitting here on Tuesday at 12:29 Central Standard Time?

0: What do you think they should do? If a storm is going to hit sometime on Saturday afternoon, Saturday night, what should happen?
1: Oh, okay. Taking my own, you know, daredevil nature out of this, where I'll go into the eye of the storm for that game. Yeah, you probably, if it's going to be as bad as they suspected it could be, I think you have to you have to try to move the game to another location, like we talked about. But you know, I know that we said Mercedes-Benz was booked up on Saturday. You would try to move it to another location. If that's not possible, then you try to find a makeup date. But you can't. That's so many people in a single structure, in a potentially very bad storm. You can't risk that.
2: Well, and you also have to think about how much. It can vary from. I mean, how many times have we gone through this with a snowstorm in this state?
1: Yeah, and then nothing happens. Yeah.
2: Well, or Snowmageddon. Nothing's going to happen. Look at the line. Look at the line happens. That everybody's been looking at on their TV. Well, what if that line and that cold air moves 50 miles to the north? Oh, well, we're all screwed. Okay. Well, just take the snow forecast out of it, put it in a hurricane. But a lot can happen, but you've got to make a decision, you would think, right now.
0: Yeah, based on some people that I have been texting with, and they have been in contact with a lot of the people that make game day type decisions. I'm talking about logistics, talking about security, things around Tuscaloosa. Tomorrow is going to be the big key. They'll get the updates later this afternoon. And then, obviously, tomorrow they will have to make a call by tomorrow in regards to what they're going to do. Last time, I think the LSU-Florida game, I think they actually, it was Thursday morning when they made the call about not playing on that Saturday. But I think tomorrow is the key to see what the models say, see what the potential is. And then what the options are, because we did have a listener tweet into the show, and I believe, I have not double-checked him, but Robert White tweeted into the show, and he says, move the Georgia-Alabama game to October 24th. Then Bama would move the Texas A&M tight game to October 31st, because Georgia is off on the 24th, and A&M is off on the 31st. So that would potentially work out, if that is correct about Texas A&M.
1: I don't hate that option.
2: People asking if Friday could be the answer?
0: Well, it goes back to this. I mean, I know that you're playing on Thursday. Spain Park's playing Thursday night, right?
2: Mm-hmm. Then traveling to Memphis Friday.
0: Okay. Hewitt's playing on Thursday night. Mm-hmm. I don't know how many other high schools around the state, because I think a lot of fall breaks begin on
2: I think there's
0: Friday.
2: A good bit, so Friday might be a good time to do it. Yeah, and it's extenuating, and it wouldn't be great, but you see the high schools canceling a lot more games or moving their games up?
0: Absolutely.
2: Right now? And if need be, there'd be high schools that obviously play it on a Thursday. I wouldn't be surprised if we saw some games move to Wednesday. Some would say, hey, let's just go ahead and get it out of the way. Let's play it now and see what happens.
0: And by the way, I just double-checked. Our listener was correct, which I didn't doubt. I just had not checked myself. But Texas A&M is off on October 31st. So you'd have to – it would affect three teams, obviously, but – we'll see what happens. We are live at Social Taco. Come on by and see us. We'll be here until 2 o'clock. At 1 o'clock, we'll talk to Dimitri Ravenos from our wonderful friends there at SEC Unfiltered. All that straight ahead here on Jocks.
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0: It's 1238, 205-834-9450. Welcome back into the three-man front. Let's go to Hoover. Dave joins the program. Hey, Dave.
1: Hey guys. Yeah, we just we had to have our quad catering food order in by 11 this morning, which we got that in, but I guess we can change it, cancel it, don't know, but I don't know. I'm kind of interested to see what happens with that weather, but I don't know if you guys remember years ago, Georgia Southern played during Hugo, and that game was, that game was crazy. I mean, they couldn't punt. They were punting the ball, and it was going backwards. The ball went past behind the punter, and it was a nightmare. I guess they learned a lesson about trying to fight through that.
0: Yeah, it's going to be very interesting what happens the next 24 hours. I would think that is when the line of demarcation for the Southeastern Conference, the University of Alabama, to try to make a decision. I just think back to when, obviously, LSU and Florida had to deal with it back in, I think it was 2018, yep, when that happened.
1: Yeah.
0: I think it was a Thursday morning when the SEC made the call on that game. And if you remember, Georgia played South Carolina on a Sunday that year because they could not play on the Saturday.
2: And it's inconvenient and it's weird, yeah, but let's not pretend that we didn't all endure a 2020 pandemic-filled season where you didn't even know if there was going to be a game until Wednesday when you got availability, and how many offensive linemen didn't test positive for COVID so they could practice that week.
1: Exactly. Even if it rains, I got tickets in the lower bowl, so I'm thinking like, I'm too old for that guy. I may have to watch it in my daughter's apartment. I don't know, but I heard you mention something about an off day. Is there a chance of moving it to a later date?
0: Yeah, so, a bunch of ideas have been thrown out there, Dave. And, one of the theories, because I'm sitting here just looking at the Alabama and Georgia roster, their schedule side by side. Georgia has their off day on the 24th. Bama has theirs on the 31st. Now, what would have to happen is Texas A&M has October the 31st off. So Bama and Texas A&M would have to move their game, and then Bama and Georgia would play on the 24th, if that makes sense.
1: Yeah, that's their off day. That's the week before the Florida game. So in years past, every time Georgia didn't have an off week before Florida, they lost, which was during the Tim Tebow years. That was pretty much every year. And then they went to an off week for the Florida game. That helped tremendously. But at this point in time, you just got to do what you got to do. That's just the way it is.
0: Now, let me ask you this. Would you be in favor of just punting the game altogether at this juncture, or do you think the teams would try to manage moving some things around, including Texas A&M, try to get that game in?
1: Well, I mean, look, if they're saying it, I mean, Tuscaloosa is south, so, I mean, there's outer bands from that tropical storm or hurricane. It'd be ugly. I mean, 40, even 50-mile-per-hour winds would really – I mean, like I said in that Georgia Southern game, the punter was punting the ball, and when the ball got to the line of scrimmage, it went up and ended up behind the punter. And so I can't imagine playing – and it'd be a travesty to try to have these two undefeated teams to have to play in those conditions. But
0: yeah, there's no question. There's no question about that.
2: And what happens on the secondary ticket market? You go ahead and unload your tickets now. Would you get what would that market look like right now if you tried to sell your tickets? You're in the lower bowl.
1: Yeah, I don't know, to be honest with you.
0: That's fascinating.
1: I don't know, I guess. We'll just have to take that chance, I guess. All right, guys. Hey, enjoy the show. I'll see
0: Thank
1: you next
0: you, Dave.
1: Week. I'll see you next week if Georgia wins. If Georgia loses, you won't see me for a year.
0: No. I hope to see you next week.
2: Tell your son we said hey.
0: All right. Thanks, Dave.
1: You got it. Bye.
0: Appreciate it very much. Yeah, that's fascinating what you just brought up. I mean, let's just say someone goes, you know what, I'm not going to the game because I don't want to sit out in the rain. Not that they're worried about the hurricane, I'm just saying they just don't want to go to a game that's pouring down rain. And they go to the secondary ticket market. And then who buys the tickets? And then the game gets canceled.
2: Right.
0: Then I would assume you're out of your money, right?
2: I would think so. If you buy them secondary, if you're not buying them from, I don't know how that works. Can you insure them?
0: But like Dave talking about their tailgate, like they ordered their food this morning.
2: Yeah. Are you out?
0: So then what happens? And then if the game is canceled, I assume they give you a credit.
2: But I would think so because we're talking about chicken fingers. If they're probably not doing them like Kraft's. So those are frozen. Those are going to be non-perishable. But you're putting your food order in right now.
0: Yeah.
2: Or you've already done it to try to facilitate. Yeah, these are all the little things that other people are thinking about. I didn't think about that, but yeah, it's a lot to consider. But first and foremost, it's the safety of your fans, it's the safety of your players, it's the safety of law enforcement, first responders, and everyone involved, and you have to be really, really mindful, because that's all much more important, as we know, more important than a college football game. But the next 24 hours are going to be very, very fascinating to watch.
0: No, it will be. One of the ideas that has been kicked around, I've been told, is moving the game up to 11 a.m. on Saturday. But that would depend on the models. What happens if this thing develops quicker and gets to landfall earlier, then maybe that window of opportunity at 11 a.m. is not there. Or what happens if it decides to go more towards Tampa as opposed to making a quick U-turn up towards the Alabama Gulf Coast? Then you're okay. There's no problem.
2: If all else fails, and we got to decide this thing other than a football field, which I don't want to happen. Nobody wants to happen. But I say we run the cumulative DMV records of both rosters.
0: It determined the winner?
2: Who has the least amount of citations in the past 12 months out on our public roads? I haven't done the numbers, but Georgia should still be leading that one, right?
0: Yes.
2: Though it has decreased,
0: yes.
2: I think, significantly. So Kirby has gotten tough on crime.
0: So I'm just looking at the rest of the SEC schedule this weekend. Obviously, it's not going to affect a game in Columbia, Missouri. It potentially could affect South Carolina at Florida, depending on the track of this storm, if it went all the way across the Gulf to the Florida West Coast. Obviously, Texas, Oklahoma's in Dallas. Ole Miss is in Nashville. Tennessee's in Fayetteville. LSU's at Kentucky. So, you know, Georgia-Bama is the one that you're going to have to deal with the most. So we'll see what happens in the next 24 hours.
2: I was just looking at our local forecast, just the day out, where they'll give you, what, how many days in advance? And seeing where Saturday and Sunday, the rain and the rain totals have increased since the last time I looked at it. I'm looking at it now. Whatever that means. But I would guess that we'll get some remnants from it, whatever it may be. 205-834-9450. Dimitri Ravino is going to join us at the top of the hour. We'll continue to take your text. Any news that comes about concerning the SEC office and potential of weather impacting this weekend's SEC slate. All of that and more. Three-man front.
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0: Well, if you're not watching the Weather Channel on Saturday before the Alabama-Georgia game,
1: you're not Nick Saban.
0: You need to tune in to TNT Sports. Because guess who's making his debut this weekend? Mike Gundy. That's right. He is going to be a television analyst for TNT Sports for the big game between Arizona and West Virginia. He'll be in studio.
1: Big audition for the 2014 playoff crew we're going to be breaking out.
0: How about that? I think Gundy will do good.
1: I think Gundy will be just fine.
0: Yeah, I think he'll be good. Be very good.
1: Entertaining, somewhat controversial. He'll say something that will get him in hot water, I'm sure, one weekend. But yeah, we expect that from Mr. Gundy.
0: So Thursday night, ESPN will debut the docuseries on Nick Saban. And so he was doing a lot of press last week, and he stopped by Chris Russo's Sirius XM channel, Mad Dog Russo. I had never heard him say this before, but take a listen to this clip from Nick Saban as he discusses, there's only been two times in his entire career as a head coach in which he actually listened to his players.
2: So I listened to players twice. And I don't even know if this is in the documentary. Kick six. There's 1 second to go in the game. In fact, they put a second on the clock. It's a 59-yard field goal. Now, the guy can make it, and there's a little wind with him. But when I saw them put a guy back to return it, I didn't really want to kick a field goal, and the players kept telling me, he can make it, he can make it, he can make it. Now, before, when there was no guy back there because they called timeout, I didn't have any problem because there's no consequence.
3: Right.
2: So I listened to the players, let them kick it, told our players they got to cover. They didn't cover right, and they didn't cover very well. And we do practice that play. So that was one time I listened to players. Second time was when Tua got hurt. You know, we were ahead 35-6. There was 2 minutes to go in the half. We got the ball back, and I had already told Tua, you're done for the day. I told Sark, who was the offensive coordinator at the time, Tua's done for the day. And he got hurt.
3: Wow.
0: Unbelievable. I had never heard him tell that story before.
1: Man.
0: And those were two really significant issues that happened.
4: Maybe the two biggest mistakes he ever made.
0: Yeah.
4: As the head coach.
0: Listen to his players. Remember, kicked the field goal at Auburn. That was the kick six. And then I remember on the sideline when right before that was happening with Tua. And, you know, wanted to go back out there.
1: Kids, players, when your parents, your coaches, respectively, when they answer you with, because I said so, there's usually a story with it, and there's a reason that they said so. That's why coaches should never listen to players.
0: It's not a democracy, man. It's not.
1: I'm afraid that players have the ear of their coaches all the time these days.
0: Yes, they do.
1: Coach, I'm not going to play this weekend unless I get $100,000.
0: Yeah, and the checkbook.
1: All right, let me make a phone call. Yeah, let you know, buddy.
0: Mm-hmm.
1: 205-834-9450. A lot of text still rolling in. This one says, yeah, I thought the Saban series starts this Thursday night. Glenn asking if we can get a meteorologist on the show. I think me and Pat are handling it just swimmingly right now.
0: Absolutely.
1: But yes, we will effort a meteorologist to try to come on and tell us what they're looking at. This is Spencer, a UGA dog. In response to the October 24th date, UGA versus Bama.
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3: Bad day to be a Saints fan. The Atlanta Falcons dominated the New Orleans Saints 45-24 at the Caesars Superdome in Monday night's contest. Atlanta's relentless ground attack delivered 5 rushing touchdowns, 3 from Brian Robinson Jr. and 2 from Bijan Robinson. Despite 2 touchdowns from Alvin Kamara, the Saints couldn't contain Atlanta's dynamic offense in the rivalry loss. I'm Addie Bates.
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2: It is 1 o'clock. We are moments away from talking to Dimitri Ravenos from SEC Unfiltered. Get his feelings the weekend that was in the Southeastern Conference in college football. We'll also kind of preview what's coming up ahead, including the big matchup between Georgia and Alabama. Of course, the weather is going to be the main story. Don't know much. Still, models are predicting there's an 80% chance of something developing in the western portion of the Gulf of America. And if it does develop, as expected, it could potentially hit the Alabama Gulf Coast, which then, of course, could come up the state and affect everything in its path, including the Alabama-Georgia game. But nothing has been decided. There have been conversations, I have been told, from people in Tuscaloosa, the potential of moving the game up, depending on when this could hit landfall. It could be played as early as 11 a.m. in the morning. Then, of course, we've been talking about the potential of not even playing the game at all, what that would do for an SEC schedule. So we'll talk to Dimitri Ravenos coming up in just a moment. Blazer fans, it's time to get back to Protective Stadium. Your UAB Blazers take on East Carolina Thursday night, October 15th. 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
3: Who's the guest picker for Saturday?
2: Do not know yet.
3: Because Posey is saying his recommendation is Lucas Black.
2: Okay.
3: Mark asked in the question, do you really believe that expletive with all kinds of different characters listed out about Saban listening to his players? Blame the players, coach. You made the decision. Live with it. I did find it was interesting that the two times he listened, they were catastrophic.
4: Yeah, that was awful.
3: In terms of football and the way that they ended.
2: How about this for a guest picker? I mean, he's going to be busy anyway. What if James Spann is the guest picker?
3: I thought about that.
2: And he literally just sits up there with a green screen, and he's basically diagramming the entire storm.
3: That would be good, but is that too regional? Do we need to go like Jim Cantore?
2: No, everybody. I mean, James Spann.
3: I realize that.
2: Is extremely.
3: I'm not trying to downplay him to just Alabama and maybe a couple of other states that know about James Spann. I'm asking. Okay. Whatever.
2: Cantore could be.
3: Or how about you get one of a crew that is not flying that day of one of the hurricane flight folks that fly through the storm.
2: Mm-hmm. Could be. Let's ask our next guest what he thinks from SEC Unfiltered. Dimitri Ravenos joins us here on Three Man Front. Dimitri, talking a lot about hurricanes today down here in the deep south. You remember those days being from Mobile?
5: I do. I lost a good chunk of my senior year of high school to a string of hurricanes. Are we in store for one down there?
2: Yes, there's an 80% chance of one developing in the western portion of the Gulf, and based on the latest data, which you and I both know will change about 17 times before we come back on the air tomorrow, that it could hit the Alabama Gulf Coast. It would then obviously come straight up to the state of Alabama, which would have major impacts, especially in Tuscaloosa between Alabama and Georgia.
5: Well, listen, as you know, I live in Raleigh. I was here when Brian Kelly decided he could still throw the ball in a hurricane against NC State, so I never say never when it comes to sloppy football.
3: this is very true. Up where you are, it seems like the narrative has changed a little bit concerning one Bill Belichick in the direction of the North Carolina program.
5: Belichick and Dave Dorn at NC State, at least for this year, both kind of suddenly look like bowl teams, right? Like I do our bowl projections for SEC Unfiltered every week, and I was sitting there on Sunday looking at my spreadsheet thinking, am I really about to do this? And yeah, I have both teams making a bowl, and if Belichick makes a bowl, gentlemen, I really don't know where we are for year three with the Tar Heels, because he does not seem interested in leaving, and I think the interest in ousting him would dissipate if that were the case.
3: Is that a deal breaker for the relationship between he and Jordan? You think Jordan thought, look, this will be a three-year little fun thing that we'll do here in Chapel Hill, and then we can get back to purchasing real estate?
5: No, because at one point there was a belief, and nobody has gotten to the bottom of it yet, right? But whatever regional University of Maine campus that she went to does not tend to be a feeder system for UNC's prestigious business school, and yet she is enrolled there. So I would imagine he is aiming for 4 years. I would think anything less than 4 years might be the deal breaker.
2: So you think Dorn can survive? I know that a week ago we were talking about his press conferences and obviously the debacle that happened in Nashville against now a Vandy team that can't get a win. Where does things stand with him?
5: I still think this is the last season. I just think that there is going to be less of a ended immediately and more of a let him play out the stretch kind of thing here, because I don't like the urgency that exists at SEC campuses just doesn't exist at NC State. And if they can get to another bowl game, even if it is something, you know, as unremarkable, I think I have them in like a filler spot, like the First Responder Bowl or something like that. That's kind of par for the course here in terms of NC State and postseason.
3: Dimitri, let's talk about your alma mater, University of Alabama. They got a big one, we think, coming up if weather plays along. This weekend versus Georgia, you've seen them in person. You've seen them week to week on television. This latest outing, what was your takeaway from Starkville, and how much has that changed the ceiling for this Tide team in your eyes?
5: I mean, I think they are one of six teams that I think legitimately have a shot at a national championship. That is probably the best they have played all season, maybe even the best they have played under DeBoer in a single game last week down in Starkville. I think the difference is, like, Mississippi State's offensive line, like, it seemed to me they pretty much, Alabama pretty much recognized, okay, the left tackle, our former teammate, is the weak link here. And so the majority of pressures came from that side. He gave up the majority of pressures in that game. I don't know if you can look at a veteran group that not only is a bunch of upperclassmen, but upperclassmen that have been playing together for multiple years, and see an obvious hole this week to attack. I'm not saying they can't beat Georgia. I think they can. I just think you look at Mississippi State, and it was pretty obvious to Kane Womack where he was going to be sending the bulk of his pressure from. That I think, is going to be one of the more interesting subplots of the game.
2: So in regards to Keelan Russell right now, where do you have him? And let's just say the Heisman top five this week, is he closer to one or five in your opinion?
5: He would be closer to one. I think the narrative, and I mean, let's be fair, the Heisman is a narrative-driven award. I think the narrative is just too high on Jeremiah Smith at Ohio State right now. Other than that, who is definitively playing better than him? Like, I think there is a small group of Russell, Smith, and Darian Mensah at Miami. Trinidad Chambliss, I believe, will crawl his way back in there. But right now, I think the national vibes around Smith are too high to put Russell at one, but I don't have him that far off.
3: Dimitri Ravenous joining us here on Three Man Front, joining us as all of our guests do on the Higginbotham Hotline. As we look at the rest of the SEC, and this will change next week based on what we see coming up this weekend, but where do you see the overall SEC, and who are those teams that maybe were there in the middle that are now sliding back in your eyes towards the back of the pack?
5: I kind of wonder if we are going to get to bowl eligibility in Norman this year. I kind of had big belief in them coming into the season. I thought that was a 9-win team sort of knocking on the door of the playoff. But, man, Mateer has regressed in such a way that, like, I totally think the defense can give an inconsistent Arch Manning some real trouble this week. I do not trust Oklahoma's offense to be able to take advantage of it, though. And if they don't get this one, I struggle to see them getting three more to get to bowl eligibility this year.
2: Speaking about the bowls, you were just talking about you doing that for SEC Unfiltered. How many do you have right now from the SEC making the college football playoff, and how many others will be bowl eligible?
5: Yeah, I've got four in the playoff. I've got Georgia, Texas, Alabama, and then I'm still kind of a believer in Florida, so I have Florida as the last at-large team in the playoff. After that, I have seven bowl-eligible teams, so that would mean, five left at home at season's end. I think unfortunately, for Alex Golish, who I do believe in, I think Auburn is going to be sitting out bowl season this year. But really, as I was putting it together this past week, I think that might be more about, I think we're going to have enough 6-6 teams, and it's not that Auburn's going to be so far off. It's just there's not going to be an opportunity to lift them up into a spot they may not deserve based on record alone.
3: Dimitri Ravenos joining us here on Three Man Front for a few more moments. We're talking about Saturday game day, supposed to be there in Tuscaloosa. Do you have an idea for guest picker? We were throwing out meteorologists. James Spann here locally is getting some buzz from our listeners. I threw out Jim Cantore. No disrespect to James Spann. I was just thinking from a national television audience, would he be more recognizable? Maybe meteorologist isn't the answer. I'm looking for answers, though, and ideas from you. Dimitri, what says you?
5: Well, if Trump is going to be there, his enemy and Alabama alum Caitlin Collins has to be a possibility, right? But I think if you are going for someone fun, if you are going for someone that like is a diehard Bama fan and I think has never done it before, give me Jason Isbell. I can't believe he hasn't done it before. He's from Muscle Shoals, loves Alabama football, like. Is very active on Twitter during the postseason. I think he'd be great.
2: I'm trying to think.
3: Do you think more people would know who he was than James Spann?
5: Yes, I do. I think that he has crossed a threshold for that genre of music that is very small, but he is in that echelon.
3: Does he wear suspenders?
5: I think he would if you asked.
2: I know she went to Auburn like for a short time, but what about Ella Langley?
5: I would have no beef. Like, I don't know anything about Ella Langley to know if she'd be good or bad. My only pushback is I feel like the last three or four times, haven't they just gone with like some? They've gone with somebody not connected to Alabama at all. They've just gone with a Southern star. That would be my pushback on Ella Langley. Like, let's get some connection to the school finally as the guest picker.
3: Reese Witherspoon, was she in Sweet Home Alabama?
2: She was.
3: What's she doing?
5: Let me give you one. Let me give you one near and dear to my heart. Who's got an off week this week? Why not Bryce Young?
2: Oh, now that's good. That's really good.
3: He's what about the kid week? That played Little Forrest Gump week? In the movie? How's he doing?
5: He's still alive.
2: Boy, you're really like going deep on this.
3: No, that's Haley Joel Osment, right?
2: Was he Baby Gump?
5: Oh, Forrest Jr., not him as a child.
3: Yeah,
2: Forrest Jr.
3: Forrest Jr.
2: Jenny's kid.
5: His dad's an Alabama football legend, after all.
2: But we all know that was Gump's kid.
3: It was
2: right?
3: Not her bastard child. No. We do believe.
2: We believe that was a Gump?
3: Yes, that was a Gump.
2: Okay. All right. Now, and we were so close to getting the sequel too. Did you realize that?
3: Yes.
2: We were this close from getting the sequel. Wasn't it the pandemic that canceled it, or what happened, or was it 9/11? There was something.
5: Were we really close to getting the sequel?
2: Absolutely.
5: I know there is a sequel book, right? Like Winston Groom wrote a book that my understanding is like incredibly depressing, like incredibly mean to Forrest Gump, the book. I've never read it, but I know there's a sequel book out there. I did not know we were close on a movie.
2: Yep, here it is. Forrest Gump 2 was canceled primarily because the completed script by screenwriter Eric Roth was turned in on September 10th, 2001.
3: Wow.
5: That is, you know, one of my lasting memories from that date, from that particular date, is that night was the video, the MTV, the VMAs. And I remember Macy Gray, the soul singer, Macy Gray, wearing a dress that said, "My album drops September 11th. And I would really love to know what happened to that dress.
2: And just some more about that, because I just remember that about the sequel to Forrest Gump. Part of the sequel, as we all know, that in the original, Forrest Gump was always around some of those moments in history,
5: right?
2: You know, always a part of it. And in the script for the sequel, there was obviously real world historical events like the Oklahoma City bombings was in the next script, and they obviously. And they ultimately, Tom Hanks and Robert Zemeckis, they met after the attacks, and they agreed that the whimsical, satirical tone of Forrest Gump 2 would not have sold very well with everything going on in our country.
5: That is less fun than telling Lyndon B. Johnson he has to pee.
2: Yes. Yes.
5: Or was that John F. Kennedy? I think that was Kennedy. He told he had to pee.
3: That boy just said he had to go pee.
2: Yeah.
3: Was that Lyndon Johnson? Too many Dr. Peppers, right?
2: Yeah.
5: It was Lyndon Johnson.
2: Yeah.
3: Yeah, it was Lyndon Johnson.
2: Okay. So then, I cannot believe the movie guy that... I mean, he's got a movie degree from the University of Alabama. And yeah. I told him something about one of the biggest movies in the history of cinema in this country.
3: Did he not know
2: about the sequel, Forrest Gump.
3: Did you see the movie Hurricane with Denzel Washington?
5: Oh, yeah, absolutely.
3: Yeah, you too. It's a good movie.
5: I believe I saw it at the University of Alabama. I think it came out when I was in college.
3: Man, was it that long ago? I saw Titanic in college.
5: I think so. Oh, so you're a tad older than me. I was a sophomore.
3: I remember Titanic, and I think Patch Adams.
5: I was a junior.
3: I think Patch Adams when I was in college.
5: Only the classic for Landon.
3: By the way, I thought Patch Adams was a pretty good movie. A lot of those folks are no longer with us.
5: I have seen it since it came out. Yeah, that's a bummer. Anytime you remember Robin Williams is dead, it's a little bit of a worse.
3: Well, and you also had the guy who was the head doctor who also played the warden in Shawshank, and I just remember the line, "All gonna be doctors." I don't know. I thought it was a good movie.
5: Right.
3: Yeah.
5: A perfectly enjoyable movie.
3: Yeah, I studied film too.
2: Well, Dimitri, stay safe during this storm season up there in Raleigh.
3: Glad he got there.
5: I will do my best. Thoughts and prayers to the people in the Yellowhammer State, and God willing, it only flows one offense down on Saturday, and that is the Georgia Bulldogs.
2: All right, Dimitri. Have a good rest of your week. We'll talk to you next Tuesday.
5: All right, boys. Talk to y'all later.
2: See ya. 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
3: We will discuss what Dimitri just shared with us. Also, a lot of your texts concerning scheduling this weekend and so much more. The three-man front edition live from Social Taco here in Homewood.
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0: It is 1:22. Welcome back in. This is Three Man Front at Jocks. Welcome back to the program. So many folks here. A lot of new listeners stopping by. Just like it's 2 weeks in a row that we've had that. Good to see Creed.
1: Creed in a black hoodie of death t-shirt.
0: He looks just like Georgia. Just like Kalen DeBoer.
1: He's ready for Georgia.
0: Absolutely. It's Georgia week. Absolutely. We have been talking a lot about the potential storm coming up this weekend, and the SEC, they have just released a statement. Now, this is a legitimate statement. I know that we were talking about a little bit earlier that there was a fake graphic that was being pushed out on social media. This is an actual real statement from the Southeastern Conference. This was given to Nick Kelly at AL.com, and it reads the following. Like we do every week at this time, we're keeping an eye on forecasts and staying in communication with schools with games that could be impacted by weather. So, obviously, that was their statement.
1: Just to let you know.
0: Just to let you know that they are monitoring, they're watching, they're aware of it. But that is the official statement from the Southeastern Conference to Nick Kelly at AL.com. So, if you're on Instagram, Facebook, Twitter, and you see this graphic from the Southeastern Conference, it is fake. The SEC has not released a lengthy statement quoting the president and everybody else about the football game on Saturday. Just FYI.
1: Yes, there's a lot out there.
0: It is.
1: There's a ton out there. There's going to be rain, and there is rain in the forecast. Don't know how much, what that disturbance there in the Gulf looks like by this weekend. We know we're going to get more rain here in the forecast. You want to make sure that your home, your biggest investment, is protected. Our friends at NoTel Roofing, locally owned.

0: heard whether he's going to play for the Florida game. I think if Dylan Stewart's at practice today, probably a pretty good liking that he is going to be playing against the Florida Gators, I'm just saying. But anyway, Shane Beamer was asked, and I thought he did a very good job today behind the microphone. Take a listen. This is a couple minutes long, but this is Shane Beamer talking about the pressure that he is facing as the head coach of South Carolina.
1: And I know that right now 2-3 is not good enough, and I own it. I mean, that's on me. I have not been good enough as a head coach, and I get that. We've got to be better as a football team. It really doesn't change, Lulu, to be honest, like going into it versus in it or whatnot right now. It's focusing on what I can control, and that's trying to put together the best team to go play on Saturdays to give us the best chance to be successful on Saturdays, and that's where my focus is, and not worried about anything else. All I can go on is what, you know, the conversations that I've had with Jeremiah, who's been awesome, Jeff Crane, who's been awesome, text message I got from President Amoritas over the weekend, who's been awesome, some of our biggest donors that I've gotten phone calls and voicemails and text messages from, one that I just got from one of them just before I came in here. So that's what I go on, you know, not what people in their sources say, and then all of a sudden somebody's reporting something all week and then it doesn't happen, and then all of a sudden, well, my sources now say this. I mean, it's like, come on, man. I worry about what I can control. The people I worry about are just, you know, the players outside this building, because we all care about one another. And I had a lot of text messages from parents of recruits. I'm probably committing an NCAA violation right now, sorry, but like, I appreciate Nate Carson's mom and dad. Our dad texted me last weekend, and Josh Dobson's mom texted me last weekend and their messages. And I really appreciate the parents of our players that called me or texted me last week and their messages. You know, that's what I try and focus on. But the people that I heard for, like my family, like I signed up for it. Like Emily knew what she was getting into. She married me. So she knew she didn't have to marry me. She chose to, and we were in the midst of a losing season at Mississippi State when she said yes when I proposed to her. So she knew what she was getting into. But, you know, I feel for the kids because my daughters are a senior in high school and junior in high school. And let's be real, they're on social media, they're on TikTok, whatever. And it's not pretty out there. And that's hard for them to see. And, you know, there's some crappy people in the world. There just is. And, you know, when my daughter celebrates senior night at her high school the night before the Mississippi State game, and I left the team hotel that night, we finished up our team meeting at like 8 o'clock, and I went over to the game so I could walk out with her on the field at halftime, excuse me, of the game. And me and Emily, and she gets recognized as a senior, and then her school and the school Instagram page post, you know, pictures from that night, and then some random person wants to go on the school Instagram page and make comments about one of the pictures, me, Emily, and Sutton's dad at senior night in regards to my job performance. Like, that's the part that you're just like, you know, come on, man. Like, I pray for those people if they've got that much evil and ugliness in their life that they want to go on the school Instagram page just randomly and found a picture of Shane Beamer's daughter from senior night and want to make negative comments about her dad. Those are the things that I feel for. I feel for my family. Like, that's who I hurt for, and the fans, because it's not what we want right now, and our players and coaches. And I'm responsible, and I weigh that and own it and working my butt off to get us out of this rut that we're in right now.
2: Well, there's a lot there. Part of it, I mean, the first part of that long clip was, I'm just wondering what those conversations were like after this past weekend when you were getting the boosters and the president reaching out to you and texting you, and you're saying, I appreciate the support. That's interesting, not unheard of. But then it goes back to, yeah, there's personal lives that are involved, and you got family, and you got real feelings. And I agree with what a lot of what he said about some of the people out there, and that makes them feel better to let go of all, you know, cast their evil out on other folks and make them feel smaller. Bottom line is, though, you're 2-3, and there's a lot of money that's being sunk into that football program, and you got a lot of frustrated fans. And South Carolina is is not the only school. It's not

0: isolated to South Carolina. That's the new nature of the beast. And you better win, and you better win now. But Shane Beamer's going to be fine. He knew that, you know, he and his wife and his children, they're going to be fine. Emotionally, you take some hits, but the bank account, you're going to be all right.
1: Generational wealth.
0: Yeah.
1: He's good to go. I mean, I don't want that on anybody's family.
0: No.
1: I mean, that is crappy. It's terrible. He signed up for that, and he accepted the responsibility. When you take on that big salary, that goes with the territory.
0: Yeah, and just know that you've been on the winning side of some of those big defeats, and guess what? It caused some equity with fans of the coach that you just beat.
1: Yep.
0: So it all – but God bless America that we can still coach college football. You can be staring 2-3 in the face and everybody be telling you how horrible you are at your job, and at the end of the day, you and your family walk away with $40-something million after taxes and everybody gets paid. God bless America. And if you don't like this country, get out, because we get those out of opportunities here.
1: There you go. Well said. We will come back. We'll do some Pat Ponders. This is Three-Man Front on Jocks.
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0: 1:35 here on your Taco Tuesday, three-man front. We'll be with you here until 2 o'clock, about to play a little Pat Ponders. You can go hang out at Social Taco. The guys, Pat Langham, they'll be there until 2 o'clock, and we appreciate each and every one of you who makes the trip up there each and every week. Well, throughout the college football season, if you need a great place to go enjoy college football as well as a great menu with a variety of food items, Big Whiskey's is the place for you. Their outdoor patio space with games is also great for family time, especially now that the weather is starting to cool off a bit. And with school back in session, Big Whiskey's is here to help you out because they offer that online ordering and curbside pickup for all of your busy evenings. So go visit our friends at Big Whiskey's either on Highway 119 at 280 near the Publix or over there in Stadium Trace Village in Hoover. That is our friends at Big Whiskey's.
1: Okay, if you're just now tuning into the program, one of the major stories that will be the story of the next 24 hours or so is the development of a potential hurricane in the western portion of the Gulf of America. And if that does come to fruition, that could make landfall near Mobile. And if that were to happen, needless to say, the whole state of Alabama will be impacted, along with most of the southeast, which there's a lot of other things that's more important than a football game in Tuscaloosa, but that would be affected as well. So we'll wait to see over the next 24 hours. The SEC released a statement saying that they are watching and reviewing and making sure that obviously they're monitoring any type of potential situation. Typically, Wednesday into Thursday, that's when the SEC historically has made calls on games like that. You remember back the LSU-Florida game from 2018? It was a Thursday morning when they made the official call in regards to moving that game. And that same year was when Georgia played South Carolina on a Sunday afternoon as opposed to the Saturday because of the remnants of the storms. So that is one of the major stories that we've been following today. Alabama basketball. Aiden Holloway is back on the Alabama men's basketball team, but he will be suspended at the start of the season. He'll be suspended for three exhibition games, Furman, Ole Miss, and Auburn, and the first two regular season games against Sam Houston and Arkansas State. He will return to action after those five games that he will be suspended for. Sad news today in the world of college football as former Alabama head football coach Dennis Franchione, he died today at the age of 75 in Austin, Texas. He had been suffering from cancer. He had been in hospice care since October.
2: Very, very sad, to say the least. As we continue here on Three Man Front, live from Social Taco here in Homewood, we got questions from Pat. We got another youngster that's joined us. We're constantly trying to reach out to the youth of America, the up-and-comers, and we've got one with us today. This is what we call Pat Ponders.
3: I want to know what you're thinking. Tell me what's on your mind.
4: It's time for Pat Ponders.
1: As always, it's brought to you by Birmingham Mitsubishi, and this young man, I understand, will be in attendance Friday at Birmingham Mitsubishi. I think his mom and dad's going to drop him off at the dealership right before the show. Hello, young man. What is your name again?
5: That would be Damian Mitchell.
1: Oh, little D.
5: Hey. Yeah.
1: Little D shows
5: little D.
1: up.
5: Absolutely. Hey, how y'all guys doing?
1: Hey, good to see you, man.
5: Good to see
1: how
5: you.
1: How you been?
5: Life is good.
1: Life's good?
5: Life is good.
2: And we're told that your dream is to drive a car.
5: Yeah, absolutely. I think they have some there.
1: They got plenty of phone books that they will let you sit on. If you can reach the gas.
2: I heard the seating technology of those Mitsubishis, they actually design them with people like you in mind.
1: Yeah, whether you're tall, small, doesn't matter.
5: I'm saying.
1: They'll take care of you at Birmingham Mitsubishi.
5: Absolutely. Jersey Jeff, he's got plenty of cars that fit me.
1: Yes, very much so.
2: Damien. No, I'll ask later. Go ahead, Pat.
1: All right, question number one. This is a tricky question. Now, I wrote this yesterday. But you got to think about what we're thinking about for the weekend, okay? Throw this out. What are you setting the over-under for the number of times Georgia and Alabama plays this season? There's a lot that goes into that.
2: Two. And I will set the... I'll go more.
1: So you're going to go over two. You're going to set it at two, but you think they will play more than two.
0: Yeah.
1: Okay. Conrad, how about you?
0: I mean, I'd set it at 1.5, and I would take two because...
2: It's got to be a whole number.
0: For the over-under?
2: I think so.
0: Would you not set it at 1.5? Because then it would be either more than that or less than that?
2: You would.
5: Depends on what site you use.
0: Am I being too technical with this?
2: No, you're not.
1: You're being very Cole Kubelik.
2: I just don't...
0: Okay, no, then it's two.
2: I thought they would give you a whole game where you had to... Because I think that most people would say two, so they're not going to set it at 1.5. You would have to say you would set it at...
0: Okay, I got you.
2: You know what I'm saying?
0: Then two. Because you'll play, I don't know, maybe not this Saturday. You'll play at some point. Then let's say you play again in the SEC Championship. You're not going to play again in the playoff because Georgia's not going to win a playoff game for the fourth year in a row.
2: See, that's where you got me.
0: So we'll just go with two.
5: Yeah, I think two is the safe play.
2: Y'all's is a safer number than mine. I'm just going optimistic that we get to see this thing three flipping times this season.
1: Nah.
2: Doesn't that sound good?
1: I'm going to say they're going to play one time.
5: Because Ole Miss is going to the SEC Championship to take on Alabama.
1: No, I think the weather's going to get them this weekend. It won't be rescheduled.
5: Mm.
1: And then they'll play in the SEC Championship game, and then they will not play in the CFP.
2: That might be the most ludicrous thing you've said today, D.
1: All right, question number two. If you were the Carolina Panthers general manager, is it time to reward Bryce Young, with a contract extension?
5: 100%. 1,000%. Finally, you got a quarterback you can keep upright, and you're actually putting pieces around him that for him to have success.
1: Okay.
5: Oh, yeah, and Bryce is playing above his weight class, man. In a division that you can consistently win year in and year out, yes, you got to have the QB or the future, and I think Bryce is he deserves every penny of it.
2: Yeah. Yeah, he waded through all the muck, the head coaches, the lack of talent, the offensive line almost got killed. Yeah, you reward that guy.
0: Yeah, I mean, we're going to wait until the end of the season. But, yeah, if everything keeps on this path that he has started, I mean, he's top 10 quarterback in the NFL so far this year. So, yeah, I mean, if this continues, then yes. But I would wait until the end of the season. Let me see it for a whole year.
1: Question number three. Controversy erupted last Friday night when Virginia Tech's game-winning field goal was ruled no good. The kick sailed high over the left upright, and the available angles made it tough to determine whether the officials got the call right. Now, my idea to eliminate the controversy is to put laser beams on top of the goalpost to create a clear visual plane all the way up. Do you guys like that idea, or what other technology or options would you consider to make sure that that doesn't happen again?
2: No, I think laser beam, that's the way you go. You got to go with lasers. Now, those they can't, you have to limit laser because we have
5: it'll get wicked
2: FAA safety and things that could become a problem. But no, the laser sensor thing, whatever, we need goal line technology, we need above upright technology, all of that stuff.
5: Yeah, because like wasn't it the UFL that had almost like a chip whenever they got the first down? Yeah, the ball for the first downs.
1: Absolutely.
5: And some of these kickers, they swap balls anyway. So, like, if you wanted to do something, kind of to your point, though, but, like, if you wanted to put
1: in the ball and have something in
5: the
1: triggers. Post.
5: Yeah. I think that'd be nice.
0: I think you have to make the goalpost as tall as the stadium is.
2: It's good.
0: Now, I'm not an architect an engineer, so I don't know how... Mm-mm. I imagine that would be a little wobbly and potentially disastrous if it fell. But
1: hurricane coming to Bryant Denny Stadium.
0: Okay,
1: he wants a 50-story goalpost.
0: Okay.
2: No, I got it.
0: Let's remove the hurricane from the equation. It also removes the problem of people taking down the goalpost.
5: We're going to have to be a dome.
0: Two birds with one stone.
2: Why don't we just have one crossbar? Let's add one to the top, baby.
5: Got kicking in the box.
2: Instead of upright, you've got a big a big rectangle. Yeah.
5: Yeah.
2: You got to put it in the zone.
5: But you might be on something right there.
2: If you kick higher, you think that's advantageous? Not always.
5: I got to hit the sweet spot.
2: No.
1: Yeah.
5: You might be on something, bro.
2: Let's do it.
0: Yeah, let's just dismiss my idea so fast.
2: let's give those fans an
1: opportunity. Well, yours is a safety issue.
2: To not only climb the upright, but then go out over. Yeah. Or they could really hurt themselves.
1: All right, the final question today comes courtesy of BB. She writes, a few weeks ago, it was National Comic Book Day, celebrating the heroes, villains, and stories that have filled comic book pages for generations. There's something wholesome and nostalgic about reading an old comic book where the format was in the strips. Now it's all graphic arts run amok. What was your favorite comic book when you were a kid, and did you hold on to any of them?
2: Oh, I never really got into the comic thing. I didn't.
0: I've never read a comic book in my entire life.
6: Well, I've read one, but like I didn't have a favorite. The one that sticks out in my memory right now is Calvin and Hobbes. It was one of my teachers in high school, in elementary. She had a collection of them, but I mean, it just wasn't my thing. But I remember reading Calvin and Hobbes. I'm like, okay, that's kind of cool. I never like dove into it.
2: I remember seeing in the newspaper when it would run, they would have the comics, like the Sunday comics, and like Dilbert and those. But no, I never purchased a comic book. Never had a comic book. Never did.
6: Yeah.
2: It was cartoons. I mean, that was a replacement for me. Like Batman, Superman, all of those type of characters I learned through television or maybe. Yeah, just TV, I guess.
6: Archie?
2: No. I mean, I know about Archie and his girlfriend. What was her name?
6: I don't know Archie.
1: Veronica.
2: Veronica.
6: Yeah, Veronica.
2: Yeah. But I never had comic books.
1: You know, Elvis Costello wrote a song about her.
6: Yeah.
1: Like Veronica.
2: Oh, yep. Okay. Wow, didn't know that was.
6: Where you know, babe?
2: Wow.
6: The Sailor Man? I do know that. I just know the cartoon, though. I didn't know it was.
1: You're a big spinach guy.
0: Popeye was a comic book?
6: Yeah, that's what BB just told.
1: It was a comic book for it.
6: Yeah,
0: I did not know that.
2: Yeah. But I watched the cartoon.
1: Yeah.
6: Right.
1: Well, this is the one time in Pat Ponder's where all four of us, like, I was not a comic book. I didn't read comic books. I didn't own a comic book. It wasn't my thing.
2: I think in one of my classes, we were asked to create, like, a comic book.
6: Oh, that's it.
2: Like a short comic book. Might have been a hard class.
1: Now, baseball cards, different story.
2: Oh, baseball cards.
1: Baseball cards, that was my life. But
2: yes.
1: No, it was not comic books.
2: Matter of fact,
1: I would get mad because I'd go to the comic book baseball card shows, and I'd be upset if there were more comic books than baseball cards.
2: I'd get my Beckett, and I would go through. I'd tell you, like,
1: you're a Donruss guy. I was a Topps guy.
2: Yeah.
0: Do you still have your collections?
2: I still got all mine.
1: I do, too.
2: Pat saw it when I was clearing it out.
0: I mean, those things are worth like crazy money
2: now. They were going to sell it.
1: Millions of dollars.
6: Yeah, Pat's sitting on millions.
2: I've got...
1: climate-controlled security area.
2: I'll put my card... I will put the cards that I have up against most...
0: Well, you've got that Onis Wagner card, Landrum, so that's, that's the jewel of your collection.
2: No, because that card, that'll
6: be
2: saying change your entire life. It'll change some things in your life.
1: Landrum has the Billy Ripken card that everybody wants.
2: What's the gross thing about that? Is that the one where...
1: I'll tell you during the break.
6: Oh, boy.
1: That is today's Pat Ponder's...
2: Can I
1: Google it? Yeah, go ahead.
2: Am I going to get some kind of virus?
1: No. Brought to you by Birmingham Mitsubishi. Come see us. We'll be there live on Friday from 10 until 2. A lot of giveaways, a lot of fun we're going to have. Damien will be there.
6: I will.
1: You be test driving cars in the parking lot?
6: Whoop, whoop.
1: There you go. I hear you. All right, we'll come back. We'll wrap this thing up. Oh, did you see it? That was good stuff. If you've got that card, it's worth some money. This is Three Man Front. We are live.
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2: 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Atlanta crushed New Orleans on Monday Night Football last night. The Falcons were led by Bijan Robinson, who ran for 145 yards, two touchdowns on 19 carries. And now they host the Baltimore Ravens on Sunday night. I'm Chris Black.
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0: In the South, it's always college football season. And the king of college football reigns supreme all year long. Southern Sports Today proudly presents The Chuck Oliver Show. 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
1: It's the biggest issue for a new head coach, and it is planted in this SEC town. Chuck Oliver Show on a wonderful Tuesday. We're going to talk college football. We're going to do it all day. Dave Bartu will join us. Why? Because it's a Tuesday. Bottom of hour one on Tuesdays, Dave Bartu. He is employed by head coaches, ADs, NFL teams, players, agents, you name it. You have any sort of measurable whatever, and you have an outcome you have. Like, I want better run defense. I want better recruiting. I want to raise more money. Dave will get you there. He's got the hard drive. He knows how to do it. So he joins us, and we talk mostly coaching and coaching movement and what was a wise hire and maybe what it was an under the radar and then some other stuff that's already blowing up. So Dave Bartu, he will join us, as he does from CFB Matrix every single Tuesday. Mark Blankenbaker, ESPN 680 Louisville in the mornings. They lost three games this season. And seven of their eight losses since the beginning of last year, they're all like 3 points, one score sort of games. And the offense, I still dig. Don't know really what's happened to the defense at crucial times, like either the fourth quarter or the first quarter. So that's still a talented team, and that's not a very good conference. Heath, can Louisville still win the ACC? Do you think they
2: can? Yeah, there's no reason they couldn't, but it doesn't look awesome right now.
1: Oh, yeah, they don't look like an ACC winner. All right, let me take that back. Heath, could Louisville finish second in the ACC? Yes, Louisville could finish second in the ACC. Could they be ACC champions? There's not a lot that looks like they're going to finish second. They've got a wall they need to break through. But I still like the coach. I still like a lot of the players. It's God's own private mystery why they played the way they do, especially in those close games. And the Wake Forest thing was devastating. But so we'll have Mark on. We've had him before. It's always a good visit. Justin Hokanson from On Three, Auburn Sports. Alex Golish, there were some odd decisions the other day. And it's not as if he was operating with the Ohio State offense or the Georgia offense, and they've just been humming along at 50 a game. And he looks down at the play sheet. They're all right answers. But he had some odd decisions. And obviously reacting to the pressure of the moment, and it turned out the way it did. They lose in Knoxville. We will talk Auburn with Justin Hokanson. So always appreciate his time. Also, Chuck Oliver Show. If you're listening right now, it's available on YouTube. You can watch me. Means you can catch us live starting at 11 a.m. Eastern every weekday. You can see the best clips of the show online at YouTube as well. 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Search for Southern Sports Today on YouTube, and you can be listening. You can be watching all of it. When I say it's the biggest issue for a new head coach, and boy, is it planted in this SEC locale, this town, this hamlet, when a team in no way reflects the overwhelming specialty of its head coach, that coach is going to have issues. If you're offensive-minded, defensive-minded, specifically I'm a defensive-minded head coach, and I'm all about pressure, but we can't get sacks. Like, that's what I'm talking about. If you are known, like if Mike Leach would have shown up in Starkville and Will Rogers just couldn't throw the football, nobody else could. When you can't do what you're known for as a head coach, either broad brush, offense, defense, Shane Beamer, special teams, or even at a micro level, that like Gus Malzahn, you know what he was always about? There was the eye candy, the shifts and the motion. He was a power running game. And if a Gus offense ever couldn't run the ball for those blocking assignments, the backs and the offensive players are doing whatever they're doing, then you had an issue if you were Gus. Well, it's an issue in Auburn right now for Alec Golish. If you're not an Auburn fan, you likely have not taken a full inventory made a complete accounting of the Tigers' offensive possessions from Saturday's loss to Tennessee. You may have seen the Byron Brown highlight run, and it was nice. It's like 57 yards down the near sideline. May have seen Xavier Atkins pick off Faison Branding. And you heard that, hey, I heard the freshman got benched later. Yeah, Heupel said that he was hurt and he wasn't playing well, but he wasn't playing well was unrelated to him being banged up or hurt or whatever it was in practice all week. He said, I didn't bench him. We just made a change because you have to perform. Heupel. That's not the easiest thing in the world to do. But see, every coach, here's what Heupel has on his end of things. This is what he has in the bag. Every single coach, when you talk about your quarterback, every coach can go to the media after the game and say, it just wasn't his day. You can do that once. If you take a quarterback off the field a second time during the season for performance, then you can't go back to him. Every coach can say that it just wasn't his day and they had a good scheme, you know, whatever. So you may have seen the pick and heard, well, I heard Brandon after all the success, he got benched. McIntyre came in and they didn't ask McIntyre to do a whole lot, but he did what he was supposed to. But that was against the Auburn defense. What about the Auburn offense? Because that's what Alec Golish is known for. Here are the results of Auburn possession by possession during Saturday's game. Punt, punt, punt, punt, fumble, punt. After Faison Branding threw a pick from his own 11, Auburn drove 19 yards and got a touchdown. Fantastic. Punt, interception, punt, touchdown, and that was the long drive where Byron Brown had the big gang down the sideline. And so they scored their second touchdown of the day, downs and interceptions. And even in that scatter, you're normally going to have, do you know what in a game, how many possessions you're going to have offensively? Usually about 12 or 13, somewhere around there. If somebody hogs the ball, maybe you'll have 8. But Auburn had 12 possessions. And that was the result. 3 turnovers, all by the quarterback, 2 touchdowns, and the rest were punts. You had 1 turnover on downs, and that's basically a turnover. So it was a really sketchy, tough afternoon with no consistency for Auburn, and a couple of big players made big plays. And so scattered throughout the carnage, offensively for 3 hours, there were a few plays that kids made, like Byron Brown's run. But even some of these successful plays were not anywhere close to executed properly by Auburn. On an Auburn offensive snap in the first quarter, if you go back and look at the play-by-play, do you know what you're going to see? A completed pass, Byron Brown to Jeremiah Kopp for 5 yards. And that's not an unusual outcome on a pass to Jeremiah Kopp. In fact, statistically, a 5-yard gain is exactly the outcome to expect on a pass to Jeremiah Kopp. Entering the game, he had 5 catches for 25 yards. You know what he has now? 6 catches for 30. A successful play to the bullseye of what analytics say that play will equal. 5 yards, and they got it. That play was a disaster on Auburn's end. Now, a turnover is the worst thing. Quarterback getting hit's the second worst thing. The first one happened. It was a turnover. And the turnover essentially was on a play where Auburn gained 5 yards. See, here was the issue. It was 3rd and 8. And it wasn't necessarily a poor play call. The 3rd and 8, why'd they throw a 5-yard pass? Well, Jeremiah Kopp catching a pass wasn't the point of that play. It was the result of the play, but it wasn't the point. The point was for him to block, and he didn't see anybody to block despite the fact that Tennessee had a 3-man rush. He said, oh, it's a 3-man rush. There's nobody to block. They still got pressure. Tennessee still got pressure, but Kopp had vacated. And so now Byron Brown's trying to step up in the pocket, and 22 for Tennessee is right there in his grill. So the whole thing fell apart. It was an absolute jailbreak. He sees Kopp, who was like, hey, I don't have to block. Ball, open, send it. and it was a 5-yard completion on 3rd and 8. So that was the result of a successful play, was, and then Tennessee got the ball. Okay, what led to the Auburn offense posting that drive chart? Well, the offensive line does not run block with any consistency at all. Mabson had 2 nice runs, and then Brown ran for the whatever 60 yards on the scramble. But the O-line did not open holes in any consistent way in the run game. And Auburn's pass protection, not very protective. Most sacks allowed in the conference. But it's a really good conference. Well, yeah, you're going against the best every week, sure. You're Auburn. You're supposed to be the one knocking. You're supposed to be the opponent when schedules are released. Like, 2/3 of the conference said, dang, we got to play Auburn. It's supposed to be you being cited by others about how tough it is in the Southeastern Conference. I'm now citing it as relevant context. It is a deep, tough conference. But context in no way excuses it. It does not make it okay, not for Auburn. That's Vanderbilt with Jerry DiNardo. They didn't like it, but they kind of accepted, well, we're Vanderbilt and everybody else is everybody else. With Auburn's offensive line, it's the same as the past 9 seasons. 9 seasons. And there are only 2 options, and both of them fall on the adults in the room. Your offensive linemen aren't talented enough. And by that, I mean week to week to be an advantage in the SEC. Your linemen aren't talented enough. And by the way, that's the measurement. You don't get to choose that. You're in the conference. So having an advantage week to week at key position groups is the only way to consistently win. So either your offensive linemen aren't talented enough to do that in the SEC, which is on the coaches, or they're not being coached properly. They're being asked to do something that maybe physically, like run the I formation where you have to hold your blocks forever. Great offense. But you would be asking, if your linemen aren't built that way, that's bad coaching as well. So when the offensive line is poor, there's only 2 reasons, and both of them are on the coaches. This is on the coaches. You know, Auburn, through everything I just said, you know Auburn had a lead at the half? Heath, were you watching that game?
2: Got to see some of it.
1: I'm sorry. It was not a well-played game. It was not like an instructional video. I hope it didn't affect your understanding of what quality football is. Despite all of that, Auburn was winning at halftime, and then they had 22 minutes to decide what to do next. If you want to see about the worst 15 minutes you can for Auburn, go watch the 3rd quarter of Saturday's Auburn-Tennessee game. Auburn had 3 offensive possessions. They had 2 punts and a pick. Tennessee had the ball twice, scored 2 touchdowns, on a total of 7 plays. So, yeah, that was about as bad a 15 minutes. If you love Auburn, that 3rd quarter from Saturday in Knoxville, that's as bad as it gets. That could be the month of October for Tigers fans. Have you looked at the schedule? Because now it gets tough. 2-10-9. Those are your next 3 opponents for Auburn. All in the SEC, 2 of them on the road. So as much as there is to talk about with the Auburn offense and the issues and the fact that it's supposed to be the exact opposite of this with Alec Golish, the schedule is now about to actually get difficult. That's your life. And you're already 0-1 in the month. And look who you got waiting on you. All right, we're going to take a short break, and Heath and I jump into this.
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1: Chuck Oliver Show continuing this Tuesday, talking college football because it's what we talk every day. Especially, my gosh, middle of October. We got big games already completed, and it's supposed to give us an idea about what's supposed to come next with these teams. I'm a little confused at this point, even though I have seen a nice enough sample size to get an idea. But I'm still confused because I don't know what it means. I'm trying to decide what happens in the ACC. Heath, I declare Miami's the best team in the conference. Will you roll with me on that?
2: I don't see any reason to argue that point.
1: Okay. Yesterday, Heath and I were just having a fruit basket turnover of options. Who's the second best team in the ACC? And statistically, Dabo will tell you, hey, it can still be us. Now, this is where we go to the next step of our eval. And it's always, okay, what have I seen from this team to say, because mathematically is one thing. What have I seen from you to actually suggest after they got beat 51-10, he's like, what if we go 11-1? I didn't see a lot of 11-1 out there tonight, coach. Well, after 41-13, he's like, this season ain't over. Okay. Meaning what it does in Clemson, I think the season is probably over. But it doesn't have to be because mathematically, you can still get on a roll and cure things in the bye week, which they have this week, and then Charleston Southern, and then everything's perfect for Virginia Tech, and we're back into conference, and we get on a run. Maybe. When I say I'm a little confused, Tate Reynolds, here's what I've learned, because he played in the LSU game. Obviously, Georgia Southern, that's when Vezina got hurt, I believe. And then he started since then. And it's been a typical way to approach defending a true freshman. Let's heat him up. Let's pressure him. And he has had some tough moments, and then he's had moments where he's responded pretty well, hitting receivers in stride, et cetera. I know he's a tough, resilient, talented, and skilled quarterback. He's not just an athlete. He's not, you know, just tough and all those other things. He's talented. But he's 18, and he's a true freshman who was never supposed to be on the field starting against a defense like that after 4 weeks. And if you are going to put him out there, block. Against the Hurricanes pass rush, at least, that didn't happen. Not at an ACC level, much less a Clemson level or a beat Miami level or any other level. Now, I say he didn't respond perfectly to it, in large part because he has no experience pool to draw on. I don't know, you know, the Cal victory was good for him, but it didn't really prepare him fully for the next week versus Miami. He has no experience like that. Nothing he has seen and done that sort of stage, 80,000 plus, almost exclusively Clemson fans, walking through the turnstiles, already on edge, already metaphorical finger on the verbal trigger. That's where the Clemson fan base is, and then you get down to Miami. I don't know. I can evaluate the good I've seen from Tate Reynolds. I'm holding off on declaring anything on the needs improvement or whatever. That kid is in the deep end of the pool, and he was not supposed to be there yet, and it hadn't been easy. Good for him having a bye week and then some Charleston Southern in his life. What's up, Heath?
2: All right, so Chuck, have you been seeing anything coming out of Michigan in the last 24 hours as the internet does what it does? Anything come across your radar?
1: Yeah, but I dismissed it.
2: I don't think you should, but at minimum, the fact that it's a possibility that this is legit, and there's some reasons to believe it is. Indications are that a group chat involving a Michigan player, and I won't say his name because we don't definitively know it is him, but if someone went to the trouble of faking this, frankly, you feel like you would fake it with a bigger name player, and you feel like you would fake it with more outrageous claims than what's there. That's the whole reason why this at least rings true to a lot of people.
1: Yeah, I fall on the side of I think people are smarter than this, but I'm often wrong. Go ahead.
2: I would not in any way say that there's anything. Let's get to the specifics here.
1: Yeah.
2: There's a group chat, as many, many people have group chats, whether it's you at your work or your softball team you play on or whatever. Unsurprisingly, lots of college-aged athletes and college-aged athletes with friends who are not college-aged athletes have group chats. And if you have something saucy, something salacious in the group chat, sooner or later, there's a really good chance somebody's going to get tempted to say, I'll just share it with somebody outside the group chat. And that appears to have happened to a member of the Michigan football team. Specifically, a couple of things that got people's attention. One says, quote, talking about Beck, the Jason Beck, the offensive coordinator, yep. says he had a meeting with all the tights and told us none of us are valuable to this offense. That was one particular thing that got people's attention. And then also a very specific soliloquy about, quote, basically our offense sucks because if you blitz us, we have no answers. We have an extra OL on the field every play and run different versions of power read every play. Clown emoji follows that. Also, Beck tells Bryce where to go on every play and it gets strapped. Bryce, a good quarterback. Beck's a problem. Parentheses, I never said this, and this better never, ever leave this group chat.
1: That's the, in 2026, do you think like a 19, 20-year-old is ambushed or surprised by digital communication being revealed?
2: Like I said, the fact he says that tells me exactly why I tend to suspect it's real. Because, again, my guess is it's not one of his guys, whoever his, you know, 3 to 5 guys he's with. It's probably not one of them that shared it on online. What probably happened is one of them said to their friend from some class or something, hey, man, I know this guy who's on the team. Check this out. The player in question has changed his profile picture today to where the profile picture on his account won't match up with the profile picture that's on display in the messages. Again, maybe he just thought he looked really handsome in the new picture. But it sure seems likely that this is legit. And the bigger problem is not one player. The point is you have a new coaching staff that's already clearly struggling, and now some signs that in the locker room there's already some people right here at the start of October who are saying, yeah, I'm out on these guys.

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1: Let's make all that true. We'll talk college football, and we'll do it with some of the best guests that anybody has anywhere, including our wonderful friend, comes on every Tuesday, been doing it for a few years now. He's employed by NFL teams, by college programs, ADs, head coaches, board of regents, boosters, fundraisers, whatever it is. If you have widgets, people, hours, scholarships, whatever, money, and you have an outcome you want, this guy can help you. It is Dave Bartu from College Football Matrix. What's up, Dave? How are you today?
2: Cut the check, baby. I'll work for anybody that has a data set.
1: Oh, yeah. But I used to say that when I would do the August Booster Club, season preview talks. I was like, if you got an envelope, I'll speak. Just I don't care what school.

0: it is, I'll be there, I promise. All right, so tell folks everything I just said there. That's kind of what you do, and it's a wide swath of folks who may employ you at College Football Matrix, correct?
1: Yeah, it is. It's just simply it's simply data and trying to find an outcome. Even auditing data. A lot of I'm finding a lot of college football programs are trying to create their own little analytics department, which is a waste of money. I know it sounds crazy coming from me, but like in-game analytics are a huge waste of money because the game moves so fast. There's so many moving parts. There's very, very little redundancy outside of self-scouting. So I'm finding myself, half my work right now is I'm auditing other people's work and they're doing it wrong. They're giving their coaches bad advice on statistically insignificant data. But ultimately, it just comes down to numbers. There's no X's and O's. And we're trying to find behaviors to take advantage of inside the data.
0: And you have to herd the AI. You have to herd the hard drive, right?
1: You have to double check everything. AI is extraordinary. The great thing with AI, it is incredibly fast. But it is only as smart as you are. Okay? So if you have no creativity, AI is going to destroy you because it doesn't create things for you. You have to tell it what to do, and then you have to go through and audit what they did. So, yeah, you can get work done, but if you're just asking it to do things that you don't know what you're talking about, you're still not going to know what you're talking about.
0: And so an intern in the sports information department in the middle of the second quarter has no chance?
1: None. None at all.
0: Dave Martu from CFB Matrix. We'll tell you how to get in touch with him coming up a little later. I want to jump right into this because there's two teams that I want to ask about, and neither one of them's having they're trying to get things right, but neither one of them's having the season so far that they wanted, certainly based on level of expectations. That's Texas A&M and that's Oregon. Let's talk about losing OC and DC and promoting from within, because it has to work sometimes, but if you're a program like A&M or Oregon and you got fat stacks everywhere, I think you can go hire whoever you want. Talk about who A&M or and bounce between the two if you want, but just who they promoted from within, what the motivation may have been, and how it's looking so far.
1: Well, they have exact parallels. Interestingly enough, I mean, these are the exact parallels, Oregon and A&M. If you just looked at Team A and Team B, they're almost the same thing, right? Do you have a head coach that has a career of being an excellent defensive coordinator? Yep. Right? So A&M and Oregon, next man up on defense, we shouldn't worry about that, right? Because do you worry about Georgia next man up on defense with Kirby Smart at the helm? No.
0: No, that's the tendency to do it. And then we say, why ain't Glenn Schumann as good as, you know, whoever, Mel Tucker?
1: You know, or Dan Lanning, yeah. or any of those guys, yeah. You know, I mean.
0: And I don't know if it's true. We may just parrot each other.
1: Yeah, you know, and so, you know, you got Elko at A&M, you got Lanning at Oregon, and so. Now, A&M didn't go next man up on defense. They brought in Hemphill. And look, that was an upgrade from Bateman. A&M had the worst defense in the playoffs last year. They were 58th in my numbers. It was bad. Okay. So to me, Elko was really hands-off. I think he needs to be more hands-on like a Brent Venables. Take advantage of your skill set. Same thing with Dan Lanning. There's no excuse for A&M or Oregon to have a Lanning and an Elko and a bad defense, a poor defense, a subpar defense. Now, on the flip side, the offensive side of it, they both went next man up. And I didn't talk to Elko. I didn't talk to Lanning. Okay, but I have talked to enough head coaches. I know one new head coach at a place right now. He called me. It was like 4:30 in the morning. He goes, you got time to talk? And I'm like, sure, coach.
0: Was he East Coast?
1: And he's like, okay, Dave, I want to do this. And I'm like, coach, you know what I'm going to say. The downside risk is huge. And I'll never forget it. It's like, but he's been with me for a long time, and he's earned this shot.
0: Oh, that's right? A really poor reason.
1: It is on the outside looking in, but that is the reason, Chuck. That is the reason. You listen to Dan Lanning talk, and he gave Drew a shot for the exact same. You listen to the presser. He's been with me. He's earned his shot at this. Okay? Same thing with Elko. He's been with me. He's earned his shot at this. I'm promoting a tight end and wide receiver coach, one who's never called plays, the other one who's called plays poorly, into a position on a program that has national championship expectations.
0: I'm not doing it. Sorry.
1: No.
0: I played with your dad. Your dad coached me. I don't care. I'm sorry. I'm trying to win a title.
1: Exactly. And look at all the titles won with rookie or subpar coordinators. You can count it on your fingers if you don't have any fingers. There's none of them. You do not win national titles with subpar anything at the coordinator position or rookies at the coordinator position. You know, I think maybe the one rarity you might have is a Joe Brady at LSU with Joe Burrow, who basically knew what he was doing, that had just, it was an NFL team.
0: Boy, we may have misunderstood Joe Brady in the moment. We thought that it was the next thing, man.
1: Oh, you know something. When you look back at things that happen one-offs, it really gives you an appreciation for the quality maybe of the player. You know, nothing to get Ed Orgeron, but that guy was so bad at Ole Miss. And to have a ring at LSU is just beyond my mortal comprehension. I will never have the data set to figure out how that happened other than football god divine intervention.
0: I've called myself out. I said I was snarky about it when they hired Brian Kelly, an LSU buddy of mine. He's like, do you think we'll win a title? I was like, you did with Les Miles and Ed Orgeron. Of course you will with Brian Kelly.
1: Yeah,
0: I'm going to give you an example, and you can take this one with you. And I hate to say it because we've talked about this on the air before, me and Heath. I've known this guy for over 40 years. Ted Roof was the DC at Auburn in 2010. They had Cam. they had a quarterback lead the SEC in rushing and score 50 touchdowns. So if you have that, I guess you can kind of that's an outlier.
1: It's one of the best outliers ever because you got leaky roof defense. Now at the time, he was slightly above average. Okay, he wasn't terrible. It's not like he is at Boston College of the last few years where it's just regressed into zeros. But you also look at Gene Chizik, who is nothing. I still never understand that hire. Same with Eddie O, who was nothing before and was fired almost immediately thereafter. I mean, is there a more transcendent player in college football in my lifetime, your lifetime, than Cam Newton?
0: Oh, my gosh, no. He showed up, and honestly, it's like somebody pushed him out of a helicopter for 4 months. They won a title, and then he was gone.
1: Yep. Greatest single season by one player to elevate absolutely nothing around him. And especially when you look at the coaching, when you understand how bad that coaching staff was, it is just ungodly what Newton shouldered for 4 months.
0: I want to ask you about one other guy that Chip Kelly. I got to be honest, I didn't see this happening because I just thought that they would be limited. He didn't have very nice toys to play with. Tell me what kind of job Chip's doing, because I liked him best at Oregon, and I realize now that was 16 years ago, but I've always still kind of liked Chip. Tell me what he is now with Northwestern.
1: Dude, Northwestern's going to walk into Eugene on Halloween 7-0 and in the top 25. It's not just Chip. It's the whole dang thing, boss. Northwestern is top 20 in offensive and defensive scoring efficiency. They are absolutely red hot and rolled. They're what everybody thought Penn State would be, and they just got done beating the crap out of Penn State. Chip is doing an awesome job. The defense is extremely good, highly disciplined, one of the lowest penalized teams in the country right now. This is a really, really solid football team that, to me, has basically replaced Penn State in the pecking order for this year as that good team. I don't think it's Penn State. I think it's Northwestern. Chip was and is one of the highest graded offensive coordinators in college and at the NFL level. at San Francisco and Philadelphia, top 25 this century. He put up numbers. The guy, if he can relax and just coach, which he's doing right now. Remember, he just got done winning a title with Ohio State when they brought him in for a year.
0: Yep.
1: He is just amazing, and Northwestern is going to be thorns in the side. Northwestern is going to finish in the top 25 this year, 9-3 or better.
0: Yeah, their only L this year, they had that, I think it was the Friday night game against IU, where BB had to go for that historical night on the ground. And I mean, Indiana was hanging on in the fourth. Indiana was hanging on to beat Northwestern. Yep. And I was like, this is not the Northwestern that I was expecting to see. Not this year. And I'll be dang if it isn't. All right, we're going to take a short break. Come back, business to business. It's Dave Bartu. That's next.
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0: What's happening at Harris in North Carolina? We're happening at Harris in North Carolina. That's right, the Chuck Oliver Show. 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

0: 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It's the Chuck Oliver Show on Southern Sports Today.
1: That's me. Voice of God never identifies our next guest. He says Chuck Oliver, and that's me, but it's Dave Bartu, and every Tuesday it's a Bar Tuesday. He's here from CFB Matrix, and we concentrate a lot on college football. Dave, before we get into it, first of all, I'd said people can contact you, and you've said you've had everybody from listeners, fans, whoever, to sitting head coaches in the SEC get with you. What is the text line for Dave Bartu at College Football Matrix?
2: The text line is 971-217-8419. And now that hunting season's over, anybody that I missed, I'm going to try to clean that up, but should be able to get back to you same day because I am that big of a football junkie.
1: And the caribou are now off and running. They can eat everything that they want. Other thing was I texted you. I was like, hey, can you update us on that $5 NFL thing? You had told us right before the NFL season started, and we're now a month into it. How's the $5 NFL thing going?
2: The founder subscribers should be bloody happy. The top five selections last week all hit. Everything covered in the top five. It was a great week for what I developed for NFL AI in terms of sports betting and the information in there, the prop betting. I mean, the number one prop bet last night was Penix over 205.5, and he easily covered that. So really excited. If you're an NFL bettor or fantasy, matrixedgeai.com is a great place to start.
1: Dave's got a better hard drive. I'll just leave it at that, all right? So just you can go get him there, and a lot of good results people are getting so far. All right, let's jump back into this. And I talked to, you know, everybody on the air knows that I get we have a guy on Thursdays, Brett Ciancia from Pick Six Previews, and each week he sends out, as part of his newsletter, he declares his coordinators of the week. People know Eric Morris and probably Drew Mestemaker. Talk Sean Brophy at Oklahoma State, because he's a guy that's finally starting to get a little bit of attention, I guess, mainstream, outside of the folks who really know that offense.
2: Yeah, he, you know, something that that OCDC pairing at Oklahoma State, I think, was a little bit off people's radar. Everybody thinks about the offensive side of it, but the defense has been decent as well. But overall, the numbers... Look, I know their record. Oklahoma State is still figuring it out the first year. But, Sean, we think he's got a pretty high ceiling. We really do. We like his profile, the limited data we had on him coming in. I think he was a really under-the-radar coordinator in the Big 12 to start the season. It doesn't hurt that you get some accolades for, you know, like you just talked about, for having a good week here or there. But still say the guy has a really high ceiling, and I think the best is yet to come for him.
1: So Mike Tressel, I remember it was probably 20 years ago, somebody said, oh, yeah, that's Jim Tressel's nephew. And now I look up and the guy's like in his mid-50s and he is dealing it out. I thought Wisconsin was just biding time and they couldn't afford to make a change. It's kind of working this year, and part of it's because of Mike Tressel.
2: You know something, I had said at the beginning of the year, one of the when you jumped in the data, and you feed all the data in, and I asked it. I'm like, okay, here's what I'm looking for. Give me three teams that have the potential to really shift hard this year because they were so close last year. And number one on the list was Wisconsin. They had so many close games last year. Their efficiencies weren't bad. When they lost close. It was like a program on the edge. And I think you and I would agree, coming into the season, nobody was probably, outside of Mike Norvell and Mike Locksley, I mean, Luke Fickell's probably number three in line.
1: Oh, absolutely.
2: We're betting on him getting fired. You're not firing him now. I mean, they went to Penn State, won. And, you know, then they turned around and did what they did last week. I can't even remember the score of that. So they're on a heater right now. And Mike Tressel, for his career, last couple of years, that transition from Cincinnati to Wisconsin, it wasn't good for anybody. But this guy has put up elite defensive numbers. This guy is a really, really good football coach. And I'm glad they turned it around. One of the reasons is a bias, because I felt they would. But really not to that big of a shock where Wisconsin is right now. By the way, the other team that looked exactly like Wisconsin on paper was Auburn, but they fired their head coach and didn't give them the chance to turn around all those close losses.
1: So this may shock people, but South Carolina leads the SEC in rushing. I think they're like third in yards. Now, I know the first 2 weeks of the season and, you know, overmatched opponent and all that other stuff. And I was kind of just shocked at the sheer outcome of those rankings because I was like, I've watched South Carolina. Their offense ain't all that. Tell me what Kendall Briles is.
2: Number one, when we get off the air, I'm going to shoot you all of my strength of record, strength of schedule, all scoring efficiency rankings for every team. Okay. Kendall Briles is a really good offensive coordinator. He is an instant impact offensive coordinator, and the offense is not the problem in Columbia. This is the 27th game. This is the 27th most efficient offense in college football.
1: They've been giving up deep passes like it was the play call.
2: Dude, the defense isn't in the top 100. It's a defensive issue. There's no offense. I'll take this offense right now on paper without looking at one single second of tape. I will take 34 points a game in the SEC all day long. Okay? I will take this offense. It's not an offensive problem. And you can point to Sellers or this or that. Dude, they brought in three new coaches, offensive coordinator, running back coach, offensive line. They're 27th in the country. Everybody keeps talking about the offense. The offense is fine. It's the defense that's the big question mark. And what I'm hearing from people at South Carolina, it's the DBs. It's the safeties. It's over the top. They just can't stop anybody's passing game.
1: Last guy I want to ask you about, and if folks listening don't know the name until about a week ago, because we started talking about the Cal offense last week, actually, after the Clemson game, really. Jordan Somerville is who Tosh brought in and said, here's the play sheet, you're in charge. That ain't working so well so far. Is that a legitimate hire, or is that a budget hire, or is that a buddy hire? Because I know they've got a quarterback.
2: Yeah, I'm thinking buddy hires get you fired. Rookie move, baby. I mean, you've heard me talk about it 100 times on the show, right? I mean, the number one reason rookie head coaches get fired is they hire their buddies. That's it. I mean, there's no rhyme or reason to hiring Jordan Somerville other than I know him and I got faith that he's going to do it. Well, guess what? You're the 114th offense in the country, dude. Your offense sucks bad. You know, I mean, Cal and Stanford, somehow they're going to come up with negative points because these are two of the worst teams in the Power Four right now. And so I don't get – and you have a defensive head coach in LaPoy hiring an offensive coordinator. If I was working for him, I'd have been, dude, understand the downside risk. You have to look at me in the eye and say, I understand the downside risk and that I have to change it if it doesn't work in year one. I mean, if Somerville's still there after year one, especially with the expectations of that offense, then Tosh is doing it wrong. He did it wrong once out of the gate by – Dude, he has Nick Rolovich on his staff that could be calling plays.
1: That's supposed to be a massive advantage.
2: Huge. And Nick has done it with less talent in four different spots, Nevada, Hawaii, and Washington State. And you go, buddy man up. He deserves this one. He owned this one. And he's going to have to make a change right as soon as the end of the year happens if he wants to get this thing turned around, because the offense is bad. And the defense is bad, too. This is a really rough start for LaPoy out of the gate.
1: Folks, don't walk into the hole in the sidewalk. Dave can help you walk around that giant hole. He gave you the number. We'll do it again in 7 days. Dave, always appreciate you coming on, bro.
2: Take it easy, brother. Thank you.
1: Dave Bartu, that's it. He's like, walk around the giant hole in the sidewalk. That's the biggest thing you need to do is avoid the horrible hire. So... yeah, and every Tuesday, bottom of hour one, he comes on, spends a couple of segments with us, and always wonderful stuff. All right, we're going to take a short break. Heath and I are going to kick off hour two of the Chuck Oliver Show next.
3: Hey, this is Tom, the Honest Car Guy. I'm here with Mr. Dillon, and I want to let him talk to you a little bit about the Honest Car Guy, and I'm going to let him tell his story.
4: Thanks, Tom. 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
1: The Chicago White Sox are one win away from advancing to the ALCS. Game 3 on Wednesday will be the second time in history that the White Sox can clinch a postseason series at home. The last time was Game 6 of the 1906 World Series. It's a long time. The South Side will be rocking on Wednesday for Game 3. I'm Chris Black.
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1: Tuesday, Chuck Oliver Show, talking college football. And last sort of peek back to what happened from this past weekend before tilting towards this coming weekend's action. And I know that that's what we're doing because we're talking about teams like Auburn who are off this coming weekend. But after what just happened in Neyland, and the fact that it's Georgia, LSU, and Ole Miss next. And then after that, it's Arkansas. And I can promise you right now, anyone who still is a believer in Hog Nation, they're looking at that Auburn game going, an opportunity. So that's why we're still wrapping up everything from the weekend. So that's why Auburn, Florida, a bunch of those other programs coming up today. And then we will, even if you're off this weekend, we still got to wrap up with you. Dennis Franchione passed. He was head coach at Alabama for a minute. And my understanding was what happened. No one quits as head coach at Alabama to go be head coach anywhere else. Like, your head coach at Alabama, that's the end of the rainbow. Bill Curry didn't quit to go to Kentucky. Dennis Franchione, he quit. And then Texas A&M sort of quit him. Wasn't he selling insider information to boosters?
8: Yeah, they had what they called a newsletter that was for only the big money boosters.
1: Really bad idea. And that was before there were, like, I don't know, daily wagering and all that. But literally on Thursday before the game, you would get the inside info from Dennis Franchione. I was like, I'm not sure, but that seems like a bad idea from the outside. He's a really good coach and actually was the head coach at Texas State. I was doing color on a Houston-Texas State game to open the season. Whatever the year when Sumlin and Case Keenum had Houston in the top five, was that 2011? Next year, I'm doing the opener versus Texas State, and I want to say it was maybe the second or third biggest point spread outright loss in NCAA history. Houston was like a 42-point favorite, and they lost. And that was Franchione. But he has passed, age 75. And like I said, good coach, had some success. Reggie McNeil didn't really put him over the top, but he did have a lot of success. And what he'd done at TCU, actually taking that thing over and making it relevant, that's where Gary Patterson springboarded to and then was the head coach for a couple of decades. So Dennis Franchione, again, has passed. What's up, Heath?
8: All right, Chuck, a couple of things. One, for all the talk about what's going on with Auburn, and you're going to get into that more coming up later on this hour, I'm interested in what's going on with Tennessee coming out of that game, too, because you've got a situation where if you're Josh Heupel, Faison Brandon was your starter coming into the season and certainly had shown enough things, enough positive things, that nobody was really questioning should he be the starter or not. It just felt like, hey, he's moved past George McIntyre. Now, whether McIntyre would decide to stick around after this year or not, you know, we'd see about that. But I think a lot of people kind of wondered, okay, you know, if Brandon really establishes this as his job, maybe a McIntyre looks around for something else after the year. But it didn't seem like you were going to have any question for this calendar year who your quarterback was. But then Brandon gets hurt against Texas. McIntyre gets on the field in this game, even though it wasn't, as you talked about earlier, it wasn't billed as a benching, still, Faison Brandon had to come out of the game, and McIntyre's getting to play and play with some effectiveness in game situations in the SEC. Chuck, even if Faison Brandon heals up completely and goes out and looks okay, now anytime he struggles, there's some proof of concept with McIntyre that wasn't there before. Like, I don't know whether this will turn into a whole thing, but before, even if Brandon had struggled, there wasn't really much reason to say, oh, well, McIntyre would be better. Just give him a shot. Now, for at least the rest of this year, anytime Faison Brandon's not playing at a high level, you are set up for a scenario now where people are going to say, well, you should have been playing McIntyre. Look at him. He's a good player. Heupel has not had to deal with this kind of thing very often, and I'm curious to see how he does handle it.
1: Did you see that he decided not to deal with it after a couple of questions?
8: Yeah, it was about four. That's enough for me today on that.
1: I don't mean to be rude, but that's enough for the quarterback questions. I was like, I don't know, quarterback's pretty important. But he decided that, nope, that'll be off QB. And he's the head coach. We have the right to ask. He doesn't have to answer. We have the right to. Don't get mad because we ask. And as a media, we don't need to get mad if they don't really answer. So that's kind of what it is.
8: Yeah, I'm just curious to see where this goes. Again, it might turn into nothing, but I could see a scenario where it turns into a little bit of a conversation point as the year goes on. Also, Chuck, Alabama, everybody's going to talk about this week, Alabama and Kalen Russell and what he does, because he's an elite talent, and some people think maybe, you know, future number one overall draft pick. I get it. But the reason that Alabama is so dangerous looking right now compared to where people had them even two or three weeks ago is the rushing game. Alabama rushing touchdowns in five games this season, 17 rush touchdowns. All last season, year they played in the playoffs, so they played two extra games and the SEC championship game, 21 rushing touchdowns all year last year. You're already at 17, five games in. That is the dimension that makes this team way more dangerous. People are saying, how in the world is it possible they lost a first-round quarterback at Ty Simpson and they look so much better? That's your answer.
1: Lost a first-round left tackle.
8: And this week, they may find themselves, depending on what the weather does, in a situation where you're dealing with leftover tropical storm conditions. This team might be able to just line up and run the football if it's not a night you can throw it and be okay, especially with a quarterback in Kalen Russell who can do what he can with his legs too. So you have to respect his threat and the running game. Chuck, it changes everything about what Alabama is. And based on last year, that simply was not there, and this year it is.
1: Yeah, take a full picture of that, though. Understand all the context, because part of those touchdowns is Kalen Russell. And, for instance, this rushing game, as great as it you know may be statistically and as great as it may grow into, understand, I don't care necessarily how you do it, but this is not the days of Jacob Coker or Greg McElroy just pitch right, pitch left. That's not what this is. There's no Derrick Henry or Trent Richardson back there. They're trying to evolve and find that kid, and maybe it's Trayshawn Brown, but this is sort of a pieces parts attack so far. It has not turned into that one bell cow. Here's the ball, Mark Ingram. It looks a little different, but they've made it a lot more effective.
8: Yeah, look, they were the only team in the SEC last year that was under 4 yards per carry. And it just was not an effective, consistent ground game. And this year, it's a totally different deal. Also, one other note. Florida, 28 offensive touchdowns scored so far this year in five games, Chuck. That is the same number of offensive touchdowns they scored all last year. So, again, just... I know last week was not the week anybody in Gainesville had in mind, but it still drives home. I've seen some people immediately go into, I knew it, this was all a fraud, panic. Settle down, okay? You clearly have a very, very different level of attack this year than you had last year, and you're going to lose some games on the road. What's unfortunate, Chuck, is we're operating in this mindset right now where the minute anything goes even the least bit wrong, you have fan bases just lose their mind. And so some of the stuff I've seen out of Gainesville these last few days is an unbelievable reaction. I would just say to those people, go back and pay attention to Urban Meyer and the loss in 2005. Chuck, they were +5 in turnovers against LSU and didn't win the game in 2005. And Urban Meyer got a little teary after the game. Like, for real, that happened. Go back and look at Spurrier his first year. On his way to greatness, look at how the game with Tennessee went his first year. Like, I just don't understand people got this idea that if we don't go 12-0, every team 12-0 or nothing, it's time to burn it all down. Folks have got to learn how to just accept you're going to get some bumps in the road, especially as a first-year coach, but there's a lot to like down in Gainesville.
1: Yeah, the reason it looked as good as it did in the first 4 weeks was Summerall and his players and system and the people he was able to retain. All of that. South Carolina has the Gators next. They don't wait around either. It's this Saturday. And the reason I bring that up is then there's the bye week. I don't think Shane's getting fired. I'm starting to think, like, they're going to lose to Florida, I believe. Like, this is the screws down, bounce back, we save our season, don't lose twice. You know, that's the whole thing for Florida. And they're a lot better, and they're at home. And then after that, it's football at the SEC level. They have Lenora Sellers. We all understand things can happen. Florida, Tennessee, Oklahoma, Texas A&M, Georgia, Clemson. They also have Arkansas. So this could finish with, I don't know, 4 or 5 wins. I'm starting to think Shane still doesn't get fired, Heath, and it's the 20-whatever million and the fact that the reality is you don't not make a move if you've got the wrong guy, all right? You don't keep him because you just, if you have the wrong guy and you know it, you make the move. $24 million and the fact that you won't get anyone better than Shane, like you're not going to bring Urban Meyer in. You're not going to go pry Kirby Smart away from Georgia. All that money and the staff and then to import a new one, I think this could be a 4 or 5 win team and he's still the coach. Am I off on that?
8: I mean, look, if you can't make the money work, you can't make the money work. But it is going to be a death ship if they don't make the move. I mean, the crowd is out, period. And I don't know, short of winning some of these games we're talking about, Georgia, whoever. I mean, you have to do some miraculous things to get them back.
1: Plural, so some of them.
8: if you don't change, then I don't even know. Do you even bother to put out season tickets next year? Just say, we have a game. Come if you want. I mean, what would be the incentive to come? Because you're going to lose the players that you spent the money on this year, and you're not going to be able to replace them because you're going to be doing like FSU is doing this year and saving your money for the buyout. I mean, if you want to punt on 2 years of football to try and make it work financially, you can, but that's what you're going to be doing.
1: They get that Darla back on board? Did they kiss and make up?
8: I don't think you're going to get that wallet to open up.
1: Oh, okay, yeah, because apparently the single biggest donor in the history of the University of South Carolina, they ticked her off. Didn't send a fruit basket at her dad's funeral. Didn't do a few things. The president, who probably should have never been the president, got her name wrong. Anyway, so it's just a really tough spot, and it's a whole lot of money. All right, short break, and we will continue next.
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0: to Southern Sports Today and the Chuck Oliver Show.
1: Oh, there's always nuance. Chuck Oliver Show rolling along hour two on this Tuesday. Talking college football. Been doing it since the 2014 season. 9 states, 71 sticks. What a wonderful, wonderful blessing. When I say there's context, if you've seen Louisville this year and you're wondering, hey, the defense needs to be better, they need to get a stop, and all of that's true. The offense is doing its job. In a lot of ways, yes. Don't turn the ball over. There's that. But yes, as far as yards and the shiny, sparkly stuff, there's a lot of that with Louisville. But it's close loss, close loss, close loss. And season, I don't know. Louisville is a place for me where, credit to Brohm, it's not about context anymore. Louisville is a place where you win or you don't. Georgia Tech's about context. Duke's about context. Louisville, I'm looking at them going, well, why aren't you winning? And they got a game coming up this Friday night again, trying to get that back on the tracks. So welcome on right now from ESPN 680. Louisville holds it down mornings. It is Mark Blankenbaker. Welcome back, friend. How you doing?
2: I'm doing well, Chuck. How are you? Yeah, you're right. It's looking bleak. 3 losses, 2-3. All by 3 points, Chuck. So a lot of what ifs going around town down here in Louisville.
1: As I said, here's the big disclaimer. Don't turn the ball over. But I do like Lincoln Kainholz. To me, this is kind of, and he's been aggressive as all get out going downfield. To me, this is kind of the vision of what the offense was supposed to be. Don't turn the ball over.
2: Right, and then really up until the NC State game, they'd only had one turnover going into that game. And, you know, they had 5 fumbles. They lost 3-2 by, you know, Kewan Brown, who really hasn't practiced at all the last couple weeks. He's been dealing with injury. And so does that play into the factor? It's also kind of a wet game early there, and that with those 2 of those fumbles. And then, you know, it's just kind of like a lot of different stuff before the NC State game. It was all the talk around town was the penalties. And then they only had 3 penalties against NC State, but they couldn't stop anything C.J. Bailey throwing. And, you know, I mean, he's a decent quarterback. I wouldn't say C.J. Bailey is necessarily like one of the premier guys like Trinidad Chambliss that we saw in week 1, but there's just nobody around on a lot of these throws in the secondary, and it's a big problem here in Louisville, that's for sure.
1: What is the specifics of that? Because, I don't know, the ACC, I don't want to say it's a bad conference. It's a winnable conference football-wise, and you're not supposed to be giving up about 30 a game.
2: Yeah, that's a great question. Obviously, Ron English leaves in the offseason to go watch his son play at Navy. Nobody believed that in town. He didn't have a good relationship with Jeff Brohm. And it's on Brohm to really kind of manage those coaching relationships, because Louisville's a top 20 defense last year, didn't give up a lot of busts. They were one of the better teams in the country and not allowing plays over 40 yards this year. They got them all over the place. If you want to have a 40-yard-plus play, you can get it against Louisville, and that's been a big problem. They graduated a lot of quality control guys up into position coaches. One of them is a former Louisville safety, Brandon Sharp, getting his first opportunity to coach the safeties. It's just, frankly, not working with the new defensive coordinator, Mark Ivey, who was on the staff last year as the linebacker coach for the safeties. It's just all systems failure on defense. And it also doesn't help that Friday afternoon, Jabari Mack was ruled ineligible because of the Kentucky court, you know, with the temporary restraining order. He'd been Louisville's second best corner all season, and so that played a factor into Saturday. But in all the other games, though, Chuck, you've seen these big plays that Louisville's been giving up, and it's just totally different than what we saw a year ago.
1: You know, that saying, you hear a good defense before you see it. It's the communication before the ball snap. You hear those guys on the back end, and that has seemed to be a huge problem for them. What's up with the explosive plays, the over-the-top plays?
2: Yeah, guys don't know their assignments, you know, and that goes into coaching. It goes into preparation. I mean, they lost this game on the practice field and in the film room trying to get their calls right. And, you know, you lose Antonio Watts before the Wake Forest game. He's your best player in the secondary by a long way. And you got to wonder, is him and Cohen Entringer being out for those games? You know, you're one of your big, you know, wild card guys and safety guys and Entringer. They're not available, and there's just not another good answer back there. And so it's depth, but, you know, again, they gave up big plays against SMU and then against Ole Miss with those guys both available. I'd say that the coaching staff is really getting a hard look by Brom, and probably some really honest conversations that he put people in places before they were ready for it. And he went and looked inside the building. He didn't look out, outside of the facility. And, you know, he's paying that price for not going and looking for the best of the best, because offensively he's kind of ruining a really, really great thing by, you know, what is happening on the offensive side of the ball. It's really all getting, you know, flushed down the toilet with the lack of defense.
1: Mark, you're up close. If you give me the smell test on this defense, is there a player who's been missing, a guy coming back from injury, something about, hey, we're almost about to catch the scheme? Is there any reason to think that this defense is going to have a breakthrough? Because they've given up 30 to every FBS opponent they played this year.
2: I can't see that happening, Chuck. Antonio Watts is out for the year. Every, you know, Cohen Itringer might be able to go against Florida State, but he's a good player, but he's not a fixer. I think they've got to simplify this defense in a way that makes it these guys that they have can go out there and play. Because the big problem is they don't know what they're doing. They're all pointing at one another after the play. Jeff Brom will talk about that they don't have the communication down. The guys aren't getting their play calls in, and that guys are in two different plays. So there's guys running wide open all over the field. They're not handing off receivers correctly. And so I think what they've got to do is they've just got to play simple football and just hope that that's enough, you know, on offense, that they can get enough stops. Because if they can stop the big play, which is, you know, easier said than done, then maybe they can give their offense a chance to maybe outscore some people if they can hang on to the football over there, which they didn't do on Saturday. But they have really kind of done a good job all year, with last Saturday being the prime example of that not happening. And it broke down and they lost the game. All by 3 points, Chuck. It's very infuriating.
1: Wrapping up, mi amigo, Mark Blakenbaker, ESPN 680 Louisville in the mornings there. All right, so it's only Tuesday. This is an early lane, but they're playing on Friday night, so it's a day early. Give me your early lane. How do you think this happens Friday night?
2: Yeah, I mean, we played against Ashton Daniels when he was out there at Stanford. They pulled that big upset. I know that they don't want to lose to Ashton Daniels again. I think that these two programs are going in two different directions, though, Chuck. I mean, Florida State's got momentum coming off that win against Virginia, a surprisingly big margin win. I can't see a program like Louisville that's down in the dumps. I'm picking Florida State to win this game by 7. And, you know, I don't know who can really guard Deuce Robinson out there in the secondary. Louisville doesn't have anybody that I think that can really match up with him. So I think he's the difference. And I think, unfortunately, Louisville's going to lose to Ashton Daniels for a second time, which I can't make heads or tails of, given what I saw at him at Auburn last year. So I think we're headed in two different directions, and I hope I'm wrong, Chuck.
1: Give me just 30, 60 seconds maybe on the fan base. And the reason I'm asking is because I introduced all of this by saying, yeah, I realize I have expectations for Louisville. I assume they're going to be good, and I'm disappointed now that they're not, at least record-wise. Is that the fan base as well?
2: Yeah, the fan base was primed. I mean, you all saw the Ole Miss game, and that game came down to the final buzzer, and then they beat SMU, and they're really excited. And I think that once, you know, you lose to Wake Forest, you lose to NC State, and it's a lot of the same kind of ways, stupid football type things. Now you start looking at the coaches, and you're losing confidence in the coaches, and that's really kind of hard to do when it's Jeff Brom and he's got a track record. But Louisville is 2-6 in their last 8 against Power 4 football teams, and fans are frustrated with that.
1: Folks, get educated about the Cardinals. Follow Mark Blakenbaker, Digital World, ESPN 680, all of it. I appreciate your time, friend.
2: Absolutely, Chuck. Talk to you soon.
1: All right, again, from ESPN there in Louisville. And so that's a credit to the program, and it's where you want to be. I'm surprised by Wake Forest and Jake Dickert. I had told you back before the Miami game, and they kind of laughed about it afterwards. Hey, let's recognize Wake Forest and Jake Dickert and the job he did last year and the job they're off to the start this year, because it's about to go really bad for them. Well, they lost to Miami, and they played them pretty dang close. And then they just kept winning. So credit to Wake Forest, but I'm surprised when that happens. I'm not surprised when Louisville wins. They're supposed to now. There's enough in place, and it's not just infrastructure and we have a great weight room. You know what it is. It's the process. It's the recurring money. It's the coach with a vision of the player that he wants and how he's going to use him. all of that is there in Louisville, and it's a really surprise. Again, all of them by 3 points, but all three of them L's. All right, short break. Continue next.
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1: Talking college football all across the network, 9 states and 71 sticks. It's a wonderful, wonderful blessing. This past offseason, the one that ended when the game started, you know, 5 weeks ago, this past offseason was supposed to be Auburn jumping in the far left lane, taking the shortcut to instant offense by, you know, importing an offense. Bunch of guys who played together and the coaches who had called the plays. Auburn went to Tampa, got the head coach, the OC, the quarterback who had already played for them, as well as a running back, five wide receivers, a tight end, and two linemen. They even got the backup QB. It's not been good offensively. And actually, it's been pretty bad. Against Baylor, bad. Vandy, bad. Tennessee, wretched. They put 39 on Florida. I'm not sure what that means right now. So it's supposed to be better than this, and it hadn't been. I want answers. Let's go out right now to On Three. Our truest reporter for the Auburn Tigers from Auburn Sports is Justin Hokanson. Justin, welcome back. How's your day?
2: It's going well, man. I want answers, too.

0: I'm going to call somebody after we get off.
1: No, this is why you're on the phone with me, is to give me answers. I knew how this was going to work because this is what you do. You get in the HOV lane by bringing in the play caller, his QB, a bunch of other folks, and suddenly you've got Jerry Kill and Diego Pavia and Eli Stowers. It hasn't been that at all for Auburn and Byron Brown. Why?
0: I would point to the offensive line where I'd start anyway. I think in addition to, you bring over Cole Best, he's okay. He's not quite transitioning, whether it's not transitioning the way they thought, or maybe I certainly hope they didn't think he would just struggle and they were just going to deal with it. I think that there was maybe some hope that you bring him at the center position and there's some continuity and he transitioned in. He's not been great. It's just kind of average. And I think their overall build of the offensive line wasn't great. I think Stanton Rimmel has been pretty decent at right tackle. But after that, you're starting a true freshman at one guard. You've already replaced one guard, the right guard for starter. You've already made a replacement at the left guard spot. You're rotating there. And so I think the build-out of the offensive line just wasn't good enough. You have a player that was injured. Ty Buster was injured. He could have been a starter. But just the build-out of the offensive line just wasn't up to snuff, whether that's evaluation. Most of that's evaluation because, all your guys, you lost a ton of guys off last year's roster on the line. So the way it was built out just hasn't been good enough to consistently run the football. Like, they have moments running the football, but it's not consistent enough. And they have to run in this offense, so then you can take the shots downfield. Byron is not a drop-back passer. So if you're not running consistently and feel good about that, it can't be a drop-back passing game. And then I think you look at Byron. I think Byron's made some plays, and he's made good plays at times, but there's still times where he doesn't see the field great. He's got the turnovers. He's got seven picks. That's as many as he threw all last year. So you just kind of wonder, is he seeing the field the way he needs to? I think he needs to speed up his decision-making. I think, you certainly could ask the question on the speed of the SEC game and what he's seeing now compared to what he saw at USF is different. I don't put it all on him. He still made some good plays. The Florida game, like the touchdown against Tennessee, the run. He still makes some nice plays. He's a good player. But he probably hasn't been quite as good as they've hoped. But I would start at the offensive line before I started at Byron Brown. That group was just not has not turned out. It was always a question mark. We knew going in, I'm not sure what to make of this line. You kind of hoped they'd come together. You were not sure. And what you're seeing is just a pretty average group, really.
1: So everything you're saying about the offensive line, I'm like, yeah, unfortunately, true, sorry, but yeah, he's right. I like every word I agree with. All right, 4th and 1. What are you doing?
0: Yeah, that was he didn't really have a good answer for that other than, that's one of those calls where it's a risky call where really all you can say afterwards is, well, I thought maybe we'd catch him. It was just too risky of a call in that moment. I kind of get the idea. The idea is we've already snuck it a few times. We run up there. Maybe they commit to the sneak, and we pop them outside. And if Cobb gets a lane on the outside and they've committed to an inside run, it's a big play. I get it. But in that scenario, it's like do or die. It's 6 minutes left. You don't get this. You give them the ball. They're at least kicking a field goal, maybe scoring a touchdown. Obviously, they score a touchdown, and the game's over pretty much at that point. Just not when you call that. I could maybe do that early in the game when maybe you have time to make up for it if it doesn't go well. And on top of it, just wasn't even executed well. Guys ran free. It wasn't even close to being there. So, yeah, it's just a silly, irresponsible call. You have a big quarterback. It's like he's this big bruising guy that's hard to tackle. Every time you sneak it, you get it. You sneak it, and you keep the chains moving, and you keep going. So there's times to take a risk and maybe see if we can pop something. Maybe that's a third down call, but right there when it's like, just get the chains moving and keep going. Why would you just risk everything on your own side of the field with that type of call? It was just a reckless call.
1: There was a pretty stark unfolding of probably a half hour for Auburn fans. You had the halftime, Auburn's leading, and you think adjustments, you have knowledge now, you get to look at the iPad, whatever. Third quarter for Auburn, they had 3 offensive possessions. There were 2 punts and a pick. Tennessee had the ball twice. They scored 2 touchdowns on 7 plays. That's as disastrous a third quarter coming out of a 20-minute meeting with the coaches as you can have. has that been any sort of conversation, just that brutal 15 minutes of football they put out there?
0: Yeah, and it's sort of like, I mean, I would, you know, there were some moments like that against Florida, too, where we can talk about the talent on the roster, and it's not where it needs to be. We all know that. There's some evaluation misses maybe in the portal. But there's been some moments where, you know, you look at coaching. I mean, look at the Florida game. You come out, you turn it over immediately, and then you immediately give up a touchdown. You give up a field goal right before half. You give up a touchdown right after halftime, three plays on Florida. So these critical momentum-type moments against Florida, you give up points. Then you have Tennessee, like you're saying, where you give up that quick touchdown. Even when they went for it on fourth down, if the defense bows up and holds them to a field goal, then you feel like you're still in it. Well, they turn around and just they just run it right down the field, and you give up a touchdown to go down 10 and the game's over. So they're like, there's still these moments and these critical moments on both sides of the ball where they're not executing and they're not making plays when they need it. I mean, it's been a mix and match of that stuff, but yeah, I don't know. There's definitely some coaching elements going on there where there's some good on defense and there's some good on offense at times, but then it's sort of a similar story. Like, it's the difference in winning and losing. Like, what we're talking about with Auburn is, I mean, against Baylor, they held the 2-point conversion. Vanderbilt, you held them to 2 field goals late that kind of saved that game. So they've made some plays when it happened, when it's mattered, but then there's also been a lot of these moments where they have it. It's kind of like Golish. We talked to Golish in Birmingham yesterday, and the way he described the offensive line is almost how I would describe the entire team. And he said, there have been some bright spots, but then the negative have been catastrophically negative. That's how he described the offensive line. I would just describe the whole team that way. There have been some bright spots. There have been some moments, but the bad has been catastrophically bad when it's gone bad in the moments in the game.
1: So it's Arkansas, it's an FCS squad, and then it's 5 ranked SEC teams and 4 of them on the road. This is not supposed to be the measuring stick at Auburn, a bowl game. Do you think there will be a 13th game for Auburn this year?
0: Ooh, it'd be hard to predict yes, because your first thought is, okay, they got to go to Start Bowl and win that game. Now, Mississippi State did not look good the other day. They got trounced. I mean, so they're, you know, you could go there and get them. But at the same time, you know, if Kamari Otavo's healthy, you know, how many points are you going to give up? Are you going to score with them? I don't know. So if he's healthy, I don't even know your chances of going to Star Bowl. Obviously, going to Georgia and Alabama, good luck. And then you have Ole Miss. You're going to score with them, good luck. And then you have LSU at home. I mean, maybe at home. Maybe there's some way where you force a few turnovers and you're in that game. But again, you're talking about a team that can score, and you got to wonder, can we go get 28? And so, yeah, I think it's going to be real tough. I mean, you look at that Start Bowl game as probably the best chance, and then maybe at home against LSU. But it's going to be tough. That's why that Florida game was just so big. We knew going into the year, the Florida game to me was the swing game. I thought this is a 7-5 Auburn team. I thought that's where they'd be. I thought the Florida game was the swing game because Florida, I didn't think was that much better. Now, Florida looks a pretty good amount better than Auburn. So looking back, you're like, okay, they're better than you thought they'd be. But early in the season at home, that's the one that you're like, if you get that, you can find a way to 7. But now you don't get that. Mississippi State's a tad better than we thought. And now you're looking at, 6-6 is going to be it's gonna be pretty tough. And that's, I don't care about the portal, new coach, rebuild the roster, whatever. You've got it. It's a top 15-ish money roster. So I don't care, new coach, whatever. 6-6 is not acceptable. Like, I thought 7-5 is about where they'd be, and that's fine given the circumstances. 6-6 is just not good enough, and they'll have to obviously pull an upset to even get there.
1: If you're sitting at Country's Barbecue by yourself enjoying a long lunch, what are you hearing the Auburn fans in the booth next to you saying? Like, what's the mood right now?
0: The mood's not great, and I mean, it's everything. It is what they're seeing on the field, but it's also years of this that they're beyond frustrated and fed up with watching such a similar thing, which is a decent defense at times, an offense that's not making the plays when they need to. And it's just the same story. Just replace the coach and some players, but it just all looks the same. Like, you go on the road, a ranked opponent, you're in the game, you've got a chance. You lose by 10. You didn't get blown out. You're kind of there. It's a winnable game, and you lose it. And we've just seen this before. And so I think fans are having a hard time splitting apart frustrations with this team, and but also trying to give Golish some grace. He's a year one coach. Like, you should give him the some time. But they're also just frustrated with how things have gone for years. There's some frustrations with administration because of the freeze hire. And so you just have all this going on where I think people are fed up, but they're also trying to give Golish time and trying to give him the benefit of the doubt because, you know, and I think he deserves that 4 or 5 games into the season. But just this frustration that's built up, and it's a weird place to be. And so the criticism, like, right now is far greater than it was 5 games into Freeze's first year. Freeze is recruiting well. Golish is recruiting well. But you were just coming off Harsin. Now you're coming off Harsin and Freeze. And so the frustration level is just a lot higher. It's unfair to Golish. I mean, he's stepping into a situation. He didn't have anything to do with the past. But it is what it is. And so I think the frustration and the impatience level is just – it's higher than it was, and so he's probably getting less grace than even Freeze did, when it really should be the opposite. I think Alex Golish is a better coach and a more disciplined coach, and probably deserves more grace and patience than Hugh Freeze did, but that's just not the reality right now.
1: This guy knows. Get him at On3. Consume him. Auburn Sports is the place. It's Justin Hokanson. Thank you, friend.
0: Yeah, man, anytime.
1: All right. Again, that's where it is, and it's expensive, and they keep filling it up, and they're going to, and be good fans and all that. I had a buddy of mine tell me, this is just a extra thing, she said that the parking last year is almost as much as the tickets were pre-pandemic. The season parking pass for football is almost as much as the tickets. So it's like they're paying the freight. And 5 straight losing seasons, working on 6? I can't believe I just said those words. All right, short break. Heath and I wrap up next.
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1: I've told our guys, there's going to be plenty. One of the greatest things about being at the University of Florida is, man, we got an awesome fan base that's ultra passionate. Like, that's why I came here, because this place, man, people care about it. Well, the flip side of that is, when things aren't going good, you got to have broad shoulders and shoulder the critique, and that's great. Internally, I have to help our guys just understand, hey, how do we get on the other side of this? And it's not for the faint of heart.
2: John Sumrall, who I was mystified as much as anybody, 45-17, that was the final score in Como this past Saturday. Missouri winning? No, I didn't expect it, but I wasn't, oh my gosh, where'd my jaw go? Missouri winning, I didn't expect it, but it's a well-coached team. Veteran, this, that, and the other. Got the quarterback on the road for Florida. That's always dangerous. On the road in the conference against a good team, then you throw in the context. So I didn't expect Florida to lose, but it didn't just blow me away that happened. 45-17, that blew me away. And John Sumrall saying, all right, how do you rebound? Well, South Carolina could be a get-right scenario. They obviously, Matthew Fuller has turned into a decent enough running back. Lenore Sellers, we all know his unlimited blue sky, and we see it on display, and then they still lose to Kentucky. So that's what they have this weekend, and he's hoping that it all gets better. Chuck Oliver Show available to you in a lot of ways. 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And if you're watching, don't worry about me. My boss's names are A Complete Lack of Budget and Zero Interior Design Skills. Those are my two bosses. So don't worry about, just watch it and enjoy the video feed. It'll be fun at some level, I'm hoping. But you can get that on YouTube, and it's 100% free. Search for Southern Sports Today on YouTube, and you get all of that. And you also got the podcast. You have listen live, all of it, all the options, and you can even watch. And so that's what you can do every day to get your college football convo. Heath, what's going on?
3: All right, well, Chuck, a couple things here. Let's start with an update to a story we talked about around an hour and change ago. Mentioned that there had been a player from Michigan who had reportedly been in the group chats and saying some things that he didn't want to get out of the group chat, but they had. And we didn't give his name at the time. He's like, you never know. It's possible this isn't correct, but it sure looked like it was correct.
2: And I was falling on the side of, people are smarter than this, aren't they?
3: Well, Zach Marshall is willing to say no, they're not. Zach Marshall putting out the following statement about 15 minutes ago, quote, last weekend and the hours after we lost, I made some inappropriate comments that I regret. This game is won and lost as a team, and I pointed fingers instead of taking accountability. I let my frustrations speak for me in an emotional moment. I apologize to my teammates and coaches for the unnecessary drama this has caused. I will always be proud to represent Michigan and continue to give everything I have for this program. I love Ann Arbor, the University of Michigan, and Team 147. So, yes, for the record, Zach Marshall confirming, as certainly seemed to be the case, that the leaked messages with criticism of the offensive coordinator and saying that basically the offensive coordinator had told the tight ends, none of you,
2: no use for you,
3: have any value here.
2: Where was the win?
3: That was correct.
2: Where was the, like, for somebody to send out that, like, where is the win? Even release, because it was a group text. It wasn't to mom. It wasn't to dad. It wasn't to the girlfriend. It wasn't anybody like that. It wasn't your high school coach. I don't know what to do. He doesn't want tight ends here. What are you doing on a group text where, I don't know, how many lifelong friends do you have that will keep your worst secrets still secret? That just really, really poor awareness from a teenager.
3: The reality is that people communicate this way now. This is, I feel like Robert De Niro in Casino, you know, or is good. I'm sorry, Robert De Niro in Goodfellas is why I told you never talk on the phone, and he's holding the list of things. Except for this case, it's talk on the phone. Don't text. This is why you don't text. This is why you don't send direct messages if it's something that you would ever, for any reason, not want to see again, want someone to be able to share.
2: If this were pre-portal, he would be done. He would have to just disappear. Now he can transfer. You can't be teammates or for those coaches with some of the stuff he said. It's not going to be a productive environment for him. He's got to go.
3: Yeah. Right now, he's sticking around, and we'll see what they do. I mean, but again, it just goes back to, it's a lesson for everybody, and this is for all of you, even if you're not an athlete. If you're saying something that there's any chance you might very well say, I have a right to vent to my wife or my friend or whoever out of frustration about my boss. But if there's any scenario where somebody someday could have a grudge with you, don't send it in print. Very important. Meanwhile, Brent Venables today having his press conference. Things are not awesome at Oklahoma. And I thought this was an interesting trick. Bill Biedenbaugh, their offensive line coach, is a guy that is pretty darn respected.
2: Oh, yeah.
3: And yet the line has not been good the last couple of years. And so the question is, all right, so did Bill Biedenbaugh somehow forget how to coach offensive line? That doesn't feel likely. Does he not evaluate as well, or whoever's involved in developing players not evaluate as well with the talent they're bringing in? But Venables was asked about it, and his quote here, it's been inconsistent and incredibly disappointing. Transfer portal is the number one reason. A very uneven job in terms of who we've added on the portal on the line. Way too many guys coming and going at that position group. It's been very unstable and certainly not the development you'd want. So he's not explicitly throwing Biedenbaugh under the bus, but at the same time, he's saying...
2: He used the word development twice.
3: He's saying that what we're doing is not working.
2: Yeah.
3: And at least part of that is taking a guy who is a pretty respected veteran coach and saying it isn't working with him.
2: That's a flashlight. That's what that is. Absolutely.
3: And so, again, you just sort of wonder, all right, well, is this setting him up to possibly be a fall guy for this down the line? Or is Biedenbaugh going to be available for somebody else to go hire? It's interesting, too, because the word from Clemson is, again, Dabo is kind of on Matt Luke. And then Matt Luke today at the press conference acknowledged, hey, we actually looked at some transfer linemen, but nothing really worked out. So over there, too, you got a veteran offensive line coach, pretty respected guy that's got a head coach kind of saying, I don't know about the job he's doing. It's just,
2: how is that productive for him to say that to the kids that are in the Clemson position group now? For him mid-season to say, yeah, we were looking for other kids. It just didn't work out. Like, keep your mouth shut.
3: I think he's answering a question, honestly.
2: I know what he's doing. And in fact, why didn't we bring in better linemen? And he's saying, hey, we tried, but it, like, that serves no purpose to help them get better the rest of this season. My goodness. Chuck Oliver Show wrapping up on a Tuesday. Wonderful guest list. David, y'all, Heath, me, we're all going to take 22 hours. We'll be back tomorrow with more of it right here, Chuck Oliver Show.
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7: Hey, this is Tom, the Honest Car Guy. 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
14: 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Bijan Robinson and Brian Robinson Jr. combined for 207 rushing yards and 5 touchdowns. 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

0: into hour number three. Hour number three of the Jim Rome Show, which is presented by FanDuel. Don't forget, Thursday we will have FanDuel segment. James Kelly. James Kelly is having a better week than I am. FanDuel was. But I'm looking for a bounce back. All right, so we move into our third hour. We are open right now. Some quick reaction, and then I'm going to talk about the Steelers. Jay in Tampa on chat, quote, why, is offended because Jim is complimentary of his guests and honest about the stupidity of most clones. You know, yes. See, why? This is why Jay in Tampa gets his chat submissions read, because he's good at it. And this is why you don't, because you're not good at it. And it's not because you came at me. It's just you came at me with something lame that wasn't even actually true. Jay in Tampa is one of those guys that we probably read too much of. Like, do you not have anybody in chat besides Jay in Tampa? He's just that good. He's consistent. That's why he gets in. And if I don't read your submissions, that doesn't mean you should turn on me like it's my fault. If I don't read your submissions, it's generally your fault. I read anything that makes the show better. And then some things that don't. Example, Salty Sarah, quote, please name your new cat Badger. Do it for Woody. Damn, Sarah, could you be any saltier?
1: Bench
0: could you
1: the
0: be
1: salt.
0: Any thirstier? Could you be any more parched? Do it for Woody? Badger is already off the table. Janet said somebody else named an animal Badger for Wisconsin roots. That's not there. Let me tell you about this cat. I'm not going to tell you about the cat. This cat's already taken over our lives. There's already been major drama with the new ragdoll. Like, you can't even believe what's going on in the house with this cat. Already. But I won't get into it. Instead, let's talk about the Steelers. Now, we had a good time last week with that incredibly awkward moment between longtime spouses. I mean, they seem like a married couple, right? Mike McCarthy and Aaron Rodgers. I'm not saying they're spouses. I'm saying they bicker like an old married couple. You know, the one where everybody could clearly see and even hear Aaron yelling at the big fella, what the bleep? Call it. What's the play? And as a quarterback, I can see whereby he needs the play. Get it in here. What is the play? The clock is winding down. And then you got the big fella responding by rolling his eyes and saying, bleeping a-hole. So it was funny because it was awkward and we got such a clear view of it. I mean, there's really no dispute, right? They even mocked it on the broadcast. It was one of those classic Aaron big fella moments. But I'm still a little confused why they're still talking about it in Pittsburgh. How have you not moved on already? Why is this still a thing? It was a funny, awkward moment, but it's becoming more and more awkward and less funny the more the big fella talks about it. For instance, check out this word salad. Not that he would know anything about salad.
2: Hell.
0: Check out this word salad that the big fella came up with yesterday when asked if he would call that a normal interaction with Aaron.
3: I wouldn't classify it as normal, no, but I think the reality of it is, you know, it's the it's a 20-year relationship. You know, I think the fact that we were able to sit and talk numerous times, you know, over the weekend about that and a number of things. But, yeah, I specifically... As I've stated, you know, I'm hopefully, not to put any pressure on my daughter, I'm getting to grandfather age. You know, I don't want to be saying those type of words. But it's an emotional, competitive environment. So, but yeah, that's, I think it's something that we can definitely learn from.
0: Damn, Mike. Lighten up, Grandpa. Nobody died. I also have no idea what any of that word salad meant. I just know there was just so much creamy dressing,
4: Grandpa, look,
0: and bacon bits and croutons sprinkled onto that word salad that Big Mike might even be willing or tempted to eat it. Like, you know what? I've got enough garbage on that that's practically an ice cream sundae.
1: Garbage.
0: Maybe I will try my first ever salad. You're getting to, quote, grandfather age? The hell does that have to do with anything, Gramps? Why are you acting like this? Why not act like that was just a funny little exchange instead of acting like you're actually butthurt or this is a serious world issue that you're trying to solve? Like, dude, lighten up. How are you not laughing this off? Like, why so solemn? Why so glum? But that's not all Big Mike was being dramatic about yesterday. Check out the way he described the Steelers' issues as a whole. I'll give him credit for trying to keep it real. I'm just not exactly sure what the big fella means when he says the Steelers' house is not clean right now.
3: That's really part of why we're going about tomorrow the way we're going about it, because we need to clean our own house. Our house is not clean right now.
0: No. No, you should bring in a maid service or something. Your house is not clean right now. What does that mean? Does that mean you're not playing clean football? Does that mean that there's in-house drama? Does that mean that people are leaving dishes in the sink? Does that mean they're throwing their dirty clothes all over the place and they can't find the hamper? Like, the hell does that even mean? I know this much. Whatever it means, it's more important than you rehashing what happened between you and Aaron. And even if somebody asked you, and that's why you answer the question, you don't need to answer the question like that, Gramps. I'm sure Steeler fans very happy to hear all this. Big Mike's like, you know, those Twinkie wrappers are not going to throw themselves away. Those little Debbie wrappers are not going to jump in the trash can by themselves. We need to clean our own house because our house is not clean right now. My leftover fast food is everywhere. Again, what does he mean by we need to clean our own house? Didn't they just clean house when they wiped out the guy who had been the head coach for the previous two decades? This was supposed to be a newly cleaned house. House is clean, new coat of paint, new carpeting, new collaboration between a coach and a QB. They knew each other so well. How in the world did that house get so messy so fast? Well, now, do we have to throw a tent over that house? And blow out all the termites, too? That always looks like fun. And why are you still talking about that exchange with Aaron? The exchange was the only positive to come out of that game last week. Stop acting like that was somehow the biggest yellow and black or black and yellow controversy ever. We would all much rather watch the Mike Tomlin show. You know, the one where he shows off his Minecraft city. Then watch Big Mike keep trying to explain why he and Aaron got into what they got into. And Aaron showed him up like that. And why he's still sullen about it and glum and butthurt. Steeler fan, I understand why you're exasperated, but it's been an exasperating few weeks. So I get it. However, the worst kick in the stick for Steeler fan had to be my guy, Joey Porter Sr. Now, this was something. Joey Porter Sr. showing up at the Cowboys game, rocking a Cowboy uniform and rubbing elbows with Cowboy fan. Now, this is incredible.
4: First game victory.
5: I almost forgot what it's like walking through hostile environments on game day. They tried to take me away from football for 4 weeks. I forgot what it feels like, man. I forgot how intense it gets. It feels like I'm back at home. Walking into a hostile environment.
6: We were born.
5: Football is back.
6: Let's go.
5: They held us down for 3 weeks. They couldn't hold us down no longer, man. Football is back.
6: We were born.
5: Love Sundays.
0: Okay, now that's something to be upset about, Steeler fan, right? You think. Man, that's just Joey Porter in all his glory. We them boys! We them boys! How about them Cowboys? They tried taking football away from me for 4 weeks. Already got a win. We them boys! How about them Cowboys?
7: Yeah.
0: At Blitzberg, posted Joey Porter Sr. says they try to take him away from football for 4 weeks. Clear shot at the Steelers. Man, my man is rocking a cowboy jersey, all smiles, on the concourse. We them boys! How about them cowboys? You see, that's why I always love that dude. That is hilarious. Any Steeler fan that sees that, that's in their feelings, has got to chill out. Of course that dude is going to support his own son. Of course Joey Porter is going to show up to support Joey Porter. And of course Joey Porter's favorite team is whatever team Joey Porter is on. If you don't like seeing either Joey Porter in a cowboy uniform, I get it. And by the way, they're both in cowboy uniforms, so I understand why you don't like that. You just can't expect the guy to stay loyal to the Steelers over his son. So no, this was not surprising to me at all. Just like seeing the big fella and Aaron bickering was not surprising at all. The only surprise is that we're not over that yet and haven't turned the page for some reason. Steeler fan, I know how angry you can get. I have felt it personally. But are you really going to be angry with Joey Porter talking junk? Are you really going to be angry with Joey Porter Sr. wearing a cowboy jersey? Joey Porter Jr. is wearing a cowboy jersey. And do you know why that is? Your team traded him. Do you expect Joey Porter Sr. not to be excited about the team that Joey Porter Jr. plays for? They have the same name. Come on, Steeler fan. I'm sorry. I'm sorry that hits too close to home, but that is hilarious. He's in all of his glory. He's lost nothing. He's out there laughing out loud at you. You know why? You took football away from him for 4 weeks, and now he's got it back. And in his first week back, he has a win.
1: Laugh out loud.
0: Man, that is so funny. That is so funny. Steeler fan, a reaction. Because I'm sure you feel differently. I can't stop laughing. I can't stop laughing because he can't stop laughing. D's X8H. Your son took you away from football for 4 weeks while he pretended he was injured. Oh, that's something new. Somebody who, all of a sudden doesn't feel well because their contract's not being taken care of. Let's not act like he's the first guy to ever do that. No, Rome. Again, Rome, wrong as always. Joey Porter Jr. invented that move. Nobody's ever done that before. Nobody in the history of the world has ever been hurt only to be miraculously cured when they ended up on a new team. Well, that's something new? You're upset about that? Joseph Goebel. Mike McCarthy reminds me of John Candy in The Great Outdoors. Hey, if I can get a dessert down him, will you throw in hats for the kid? Hey, Joe, did you change your handle thinking that would improve the quality of your takes? Or is that just you in chat as opposed to you? Anyway, I don't care. Mr. Rome, Big Mike should get some advice from Jordan. We're not talking about this.
7: Not talking about this.
0: Alvy the Goat. Patrick in Brooklyn. It would have been better if he did that. Believe me. If he had just said, we've already covered this, I'm not talking about this. It would have been better than him getting out that giant salad bowl, mixing it up, throwing an entire bottle of dressing on it and croutons and pulling out all the other tomatoes and vegetables and pretending that it was ice cream. He should have done that. This guy's got me. You know I thought this, bro. You know I thought this. This guy goes way back. Mark P68. Don't you mean Joey Eugene Porter, Romy?
8: Jim, you got to stop killing me with the Joey Eugene Porter
7: You're killing me. You don't got to let everybody know my government. Every time you do it, I get more texts than you can understand. Like, every time you call me that, they blow my phone up.
0: It's my man, Joey Eugene Porter. I always did that out of respect. He was the first one that hit me with, my man, you got to stop going with my government.
7: You're killing me.
0: You're killing me, dude, with my government. Every time you do that, people are blowing me up via text. Rome just went with your government again. And I always did it out of respect. Like, Joey Eugene Porter, my man, done it again. In fact, you know what? Joey Eugene Porter, your act in that cowboy jersey was absolutely awesome. Made me laugh. I see you working, Pops. I see you working. I get it. They took the game away from you, Joey Eugene Porter, and they did it for 4 weeks. You should enjoy that dub. You got yourself a new team, Joey Eugene Porter. I hope that works his way back. I love Joey Eugene Porter. Nice job, Mark. Way to bring that up. Brave little toasted one, quote, SMH, Eagle fan. You should be beside yourself today. Lane is a sure shot Hall of Famer and a true bird. Should be getting nothing but love today, especially when he cited mental health as the reason. I think that's giving Eagle fan or Philly fan a lot of credit. You know what, though? That's not coming from an Eagle fan. That's why. That's why that was so reasonable. Now, look, let's be fair. I don't think that Philly fan is going to tomahawk a Grey Goose bottle at him. I don't even know what their reaction is. I'm not seeing it from them. I'm just saying, man, don't act like this guy quit. All right? He retired. There's a major distinction between those two things. And he did cite mental health. And he's been a mental health advocate. And I think that he's dealing with something. We're all dealing with something. And I don't know what he's dealing with, but if he's shutting it down and retiring 4 games in, he is dealing with something. And it's heavy, and it's a lot, and he needs to deal with that. That's his priority. You think that guy ever wanted to abandon the fight? You think this guy ever wanted to abandon his teammates? I don't know what he's dealing with, but he's dealing with something. Eagle fan, reaction. If not from you, then from whom? Ken, an essay. Dude, Ken. Rome, Lane Johnson should just suck it up and put his Xbox in the microwave. Sincerely, Quinn Pitcock. This was 2012. Quinn Pitcock. This was a thing on the show. And I never wanted it to be a thing on the show, but you clones made it a thing on the show.
8: I used to think any addiction is a weak-minded person, but you know, once you become an addict of something, your view is completely changed, and I quickly realized that what people are talking about when you have a physical need for the thing. Even though I mentally did not want to play anymore, I would break the games or get rid of it, you know, burn them, put in the microwave. But the next morning, I physically needed to play, and I would go out and buy another game and have to start playing again for the rest of the day.
0: You know what's so crazy about that? Is how the guy was so blatantly mocked. Like he said, I was addicted to video games. Like it was running my life. I couldn't focus. I was distracted. And it got so bad that I knew that I had to quit. So I would either destroy the console or I put it in the microwave. That's what everybody latched onto. Like this dude. Yeah, this dude's addicted to video games to the point where it's affecting his ability to play, like to do his job. So he would put it in his microwave and then run right back out to the store the next day to buy another one. And everybody thought that was just like so insane. But it's not. It's like any other addiction. And believe me, people are addicted to a lot of different things, including video games. You know, I can remember my mother back in the day when I was a little kid, when smoking was a thing, a real thing. I can remember her calling me up in the house and saying, Jimmy, get my cigarettes, flush them down the toilet. What she didn't do is tell me, put them in the microwave. Hey, listen, it's like your phone, right? How many of you watching right now or listening are addicted to your phones? All of you? 95% of you? What's the first thing you do in the morning? Do you give yourself a half hour before you pick up your phone? Not here to lecture. Just asking. What is the first thing you do in the morning? You look at your phone. Why don't you put your phone in the microwave? You know you're addicted. Anyway, that's where Ken pulled that from. A two pause. We can't put the chat in the microwave to fix our crack addiction. Now, you can't shove chat in the microwave, but you can shove the device in which you access chat in the microwave. Do it. Do it. Yeah, I don't want to scare off any of our users because, you know, we need participation. We need engagement. But you know what? Some of you are engaging and you'll never see the light of day on show. I'm just going to be real, real clear about that. I can't stop you from engaging in chat. I'm glad that you like chat. I'm glad that you found community in chat. Just know your submissions are whack. They will never make it on air. You can chat all day long. I'm not going to block you. I'm not going to stop you. I'm not even going to discourage it. I'm just going to be real with you. You will never, ever get on air. Knowing that, maybe you should put your phone in the microwave. Put it on high. You know how microwaves have settings like popcorn, potato, pizza, iPhone 16? Set it to iPhone 16. Put it in there. You know what you should do also? You know how, you ever do this? How do you bake your potatoes? I don't know about you. I'm not really culinary inclined, but I always, somebody told me this once, probably my mother, I don't know. I stab my baked potato like 7 times with a fork, put it in the microwave for 7 or 8 minutes, then I put it in the oven. Do that with your phone. Stab your phone 7 or 8 times, put it in the microwave, blow that thing up. You know, like Quinn Pickock did with his console. Bro, Quinn, I apologize for all of them. I understand. You're addicted. At Kenneth E. 503, addicted to Lorne. Oh, well played. Aren't we all? Lorne Hub. Can't get off it. Can't get off that site. Lorne Hub. Aren't we all? Who's not addicted to Lorne? Joseph Price, 3211. Why play in the NFL when you can sit home and watch the Jim Rome show and troll chat? Okay, number one, it's safer. But number two, it doesn't pay as well. It doesn't pay at all. In terms of Lane, if Lane retired in large part to deal with mental health, going into our chat is not going to help his mental health. I don't think that's why he retired, to troll chat on this program. At Finish W, I'm addicted to stroganoff. I will gladly stick it in the microwave. Steven Seagal.
9: I'm going to take you to the bank, Senator Trent.
0: The Stroganoff Bank. Good job, dude. I'm addicted to Stroganoff. I will gladly stick it in the microwave. Steven Seagal, that is well done. At Finish W. That's a dub right there. Bro, that's when that guy leaned out. How old is that video? When was the last time that guy looked that good? That was like back in the Under Siege days almost. Come on, Lorne. Dude, that was at least 150 pounds ago.
10: You know, sort of a...
0: Look at all these kids. It, like, he's Bruce Lee. Like, all these guys are coming at him like Enter the Dragon. There's two dudes that are willingly going down to make him look good. Allegedly. Ooh, we better break, right? NordVPN. 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

0: 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All right, so I was pleasantly very happy to see this. I saw this note from baseball scribe John Heyman earlier this morning. Absolutely loved it. Quote, Manny Ramirez is seeking a hitting coaching job in MLB, agent Hector Zepeda said. Ramirez, who hit 555 home runs and batted 312, last worked as a player coach for the Sydney Blue Sox in Australia in 2020-21. He's so determined to get back in the game, he's willing to go to the minors. Wow. Manram. Willing to go to the minors. All right, so because this came up earlier, you probably remember, I think most of you know exactly how I feel about the legend that is Manram. One of my favorite nicknames, one of my favorite players, one of my favorite athletes ever. Kooky, brilliant, hilarious, and factually, one of the greatest hitters I have ever seen. Hell, his former teammate, Jonathan Papelbon, who I also mentioned earlier when speaking with Sean Casey, came on the show last week. And when I say to you that Manny Ramirez is one of the greatest hitters I've ever seen, Jonathan Papelbon said on this show that Manny Ramirez is the greatest right-handed hitter of all time.
1: He used to come back in the dugout a lot. And if he struck out on one pitch, he'd always say, if that pitcher throws me that pitch again, I'm going to take him deep. And in the ALDS, K-Rod was on the mound, great closer, and he struck him out the first at-bat with a curveball. And then the very end of the game, to win it, he takes him deep because he threw that pitch again to him. He made the mistake. And he used to call his shot all the time. He would say, I'm going deep. Sure enough, get up to the plate, go deep. And that was the most amazing thing to me. To me, Manny Ramirez is the greatest right-handed hitter of all time. He studied pitchers more than anybody would ever realize. And the guy's work ethic. Let me tell you about this guy's work ethic. This guy worked. There we go. That's what I'm talking about.
0: Right?
1: Bam. Over the Coke bottles onto the Mass Avenue.
0: Great.
1: So let me tell you something. This guy's work ethic was bar none. Nobody worked harder than this guy, really and truthfully. Now, he wanted to come across like, you know, I'm happy-go-lucky. I'm just another one of the idiots in the clubhouse.
0: I just ran into one lucky, right? I just ran into one somehow, some way.
1: Yeah. But this guy really studied and he really worked hitters. And had a tremendous talent to go along with it.
0: That is so good. That is so good. That was Jonathan Papelbon on the show recently. So, you think, when you hear that guy talk about Manny Ramirez that way, you don't think that Manram has something to offer the team, a team, as a batting coach? Hell, if I'm the Dodgers, I would stick him in the dugout tonight. The guy is a genius. If Manram wants a job, you give it to him. No, actually. You don't hire Manram. Manram hires you. He tells you what he wants to do, and you let him do it. The greatest thing that could ever happen to Major League Baseball is if Manram was hired not as a hitting coach, but as a manager. I would not miss an inning. No matter who he managed. Never mind Dodger Jim. If somebody brings in Manram to manage, I am insert team Jim. I don't care who he manages. That's my team. Bring Manram back. You want more eyeballs? You want more eyeballs on your game? Manfred, then give Manram what he wants. Hell, give him your job, Manfred. You couldn't bring any less energy to the gig yourself, Manfred. And Manram couldn't bring any more swag to it. That's what Major League Baseball needs right now. Well, and to not lock out its players and shut the game down. But baseball has been on a major upswing, which is why a work stoppage is going to be the worst thing ever. Even Manram can't save that. But I'm telling you, if you want to ride that wave, ride that momentum, and Manram wants in, bring Manram back. Those who know, know. And Jonathan Papelbon obviously knows. I love that breakdown. Because when you look at Manram, he just seemed like the biggest flake, right? If you didn't know. But you can't be a flake, and you can't not care, and you can't not prepare and hit 555 home runs in the big leagues, all right? Can I be any more clear about that? There's no way that guy, he might have done kooky things like disappear into the monster to take a leak. My favorite thing of all, cutting off a throw from another outfielder. That was my favorite thing, at least defensively. But you could not be, as gifted as he is, as strong as he was, you could not be that guy and hit 555 home runs unless you were totally dedicated to the craft. And he was. So if that guy wants back in and he wants to be a hitting coach, why would you not let him? Even with whatever quirks. You know what? Never mind. Even with whatever quirks, because of the quirks. I'd want that guy around. You don't think that guy's got something to share? Manram was awesome. Absolutely awesome. At 713 Red Leg on chat, Manram was a serious hitter. One of the best. Idiot savant with the wood. I mean, savant. I don't think he needs to be an idiot savant. I think it was, to Jonathan Papelbon's point, it was an act. It was an act. He wanted you to think that he was just some idiot. One of the idiots. You know, they were the idiots back then, the Red Sox. But he wanted everybody. There was an advantage in that, right? Pitchers knew. You think pitchers didn't know how dangerous this guy was? Pitchers didn't think this guy was some idiot. And some guy who just showed up at the ballpark and did that. They knew. You couldn't hit 555 home runs without being that guy. Even with whatever help you think he had. Rogue News, 7898. He should be the outfield coach and teach that crazy cutoff move. I don't know if you had that or not, Lauren. And if you don't, that's fine. Because that was before your time. It was one of the funniest things ever. An outfielder cutting off a teammate's throw will never not be hilarious. Christopher Cook, RH2EI. Angel Jim. Angel Jim. The day will come when the Padres loose and you'll finally admit they're a second-tier organization along with the Clippers, the Chargers, and Angels. Signed, Chris in Portland from L.A. Hey, Chris, the day will come when you learn how to spell. Is it Angel Jim? Is it Dodger Jim? Is it Padre Jim? Or is it Kristen graduate the sixth grade? Dude, you can't spell lose. I'm not asking for the world here. Just basic literacy. Can you not spell the word lose? And what am I? Angel Jim? Dodger Jim? Padre Jim? Ram Jim?
2: That's what's it.
0: Aaron in Iowa. Almost Dodger time, and Dodger Jim hasn't said anything. Also not true. You're not going to drag me down. You clones are not dragging me down. You know I don't give a damn. You're just doing this to try to provoke a reaction that you're not going to get because y'all are just living in chat. You know it's almost time, Aaron? Aaron in Iowa? It's not almost Dodger time. It's almost end of chat time. Then what will you do? What will you do for the next 20 or so hours without chat? Man, I don't even want to know. I don't even want to know. Chat is the best thing that ever happened to a lot of you people because it takes you away from doing those things that you should not be doing in the first place. Like chat, you know what chat is? Chat actually is the 2026 version of cough for adults. Cockfighting across America. It was my way of getting kids off the street and keeping them out of trouble. This is my way of keeping you adult losers, adults off the street and out of trouble. I gave you chat. This is cough. I haven't come up with an acronym yet for it, but I will. The Chat Across America Foundation. Wait, Chat Across America. It works. It works. Instead of cough, it's cough. 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Keeping degenerate adults off the street by putting them into jungle chat, where we make the world a better place for 3 hours a day, taking you away from whatever degenerate activity that you were involved in and putting you in a safe place.
3: That's not helping kids. It's hurting
0: them. It's not helping adults, Rome. Yes, it is. Yes, it is. It's like instead of the boys and girls home, it's the adults home. The adult degenerate home. Chat. You're welcome. It's so great that the acronym remains the same. Here's the thing. Cough was just a joke to bait that guy. This is actually real. I mean this. Chat is the best thing to happen to so many of you because for 3 hours a day, it's focused you. You now are intentional about what you do, sending me horrible takes. But sending me horrible takes is still so much healthier than doing what I know you were doing. Because if you have 3 hours a day to be in chat to send me your horrible takes, I can only imagine what you were doing with those 3 hours prior to chat.
3: A little point. Ridiculous, I think.
0: It's not ridiculous. You're welcome. They ought to give me an award.
4: Break.
0: Okay, I will break. I just want to say that I'm very happy that I've come up with that. The acronym stands. Cough. Chat Across America Foundation for Degenerate Adults. Your safe place. Dino in Vegas. In an hour and 15, you can join the at Haunted 00 Horse Show. Dino, this is my point. I'm saying, what do they do those other 21 hours out of the day? Nothing good. Case in point. An invite to your show. Stay tuned.
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7: 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Once thought for dead, Kevin Stefanski's Dirty Birds have won two in a row. 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
0: Authorities say a Kentucky officer ran the same two license plates 2,000 times. They belonged to the mother of his child. She had an order of protection against him. He didn't hack anything. He typed in a plate. One of 120,000 cameras, it said. A major American daily newspaper found at least 50 more. Most were watching women. Audit logs show a police chief ran 600 searches on two plates, his ex's and her teenage daughter's. 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

0: Right, so I mentioned I've got a reinvention project pod that I'm going to publish this week. Either end of this week, beginning of next week, but I'm going to do the interview this week. In fact, I'm going to do the interview today. So for those of you wondering about the reinvention project, it is alive, it is well, it is coming back. And I'm going to have a pod for you this week. And of course, the Jim Rome pod too. So two pods this week. Not done yet. These guys still looking for free promotion of their programs. Haunted Horse, quote, well, since we are talking about my show, Jimmy Coachella is my co-host tonight. I love the way the six of you are just kind of rotating hosts. Good. And then here's Jimmy Coachella. If Rome joins the chat tonight, I'll sing for him. Oh, that's an offer. That's inviting. Hey, Jim and Coachella, as far as Rome, speaking for Rome, since I am Rome, you could give Rome $5,000 and he would not join your chat tonight, even though you join Rome's chat for free every single day of your life. Sing all you want. What else do we have here? Scott DJ, Akan, Addicted, Chatters Across the Nation. No, the beauty of Cough is that it's fine. 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All right, there is today's show. My thanks to the mayor, Sean Casey. Also, Brett Hundley. Good to run him down. My thanks to the XR4TI. Hey, listen, get back on the phones. You were on a run. Today, you came up a little bit lame. Get back on the phones tomorrow. I will see you then. Thank you for watching. Thank you for listening. Have a great day. We are out.
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1: 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Oh, in the Superdome, they were swag. Surf, swag, surf. They didn't like that in the Big Easy. The Dirty Birds of the ATL. Hold the phone. She's got a cannon, Cotton. That's everybody about the Falcons offense right now. As they drop 45 on that Saints, that pitiful Saints defense, and 35 the last game against Green Bay. We will get all to the Falcons and Bijan and Brian and all the Robinsons and Mrs. Robinson herself. But Brad, I think we got to start here with the Saints, because there was a lot of expectations for this team coming into the year. A lot of people thought big step forward in year two for Tyler Shuck and big step forward in year two for Kellen Moore. And don't get me wrong, I mean, a lot of that offense is good, but they have no run game, and their defense, headed by defense coordinator, our old pal Brandon Staley, is terrible. They are terrible. They can't stop a nosebleed. And the first 2 weeks, we didn't really know what we were getting from this Saints team. Got clobbered in the first half against the Lions, then came back, nearly won the game. Then they do come back after another slow start in week two and beat the Ravens. And then they were beating the Raiders, and turnovers late cost them. And then they just get the floor wiped with them last night. This team's got a ton of problems. I don't see this team as a playoff team. I think this defense needs a ton of work. And there were injuries yesterday, of course. They were down three linebackers, two of them starting linebackers. But like, this is a lot of pressure you're putting on the shoulders of Tyler Shuck now, because they have no run game with Travis Etienne on the injured reserve and Alvin Kamara. He did run for two touchdowns, but they had 50 rushing yards as a team. I just think this is too much pressure for a young QB. It's too much on the shoulders of a young head coach in Kellen Moore. I don't think this year is going to really get any better for New Orleans. They might have a couple of bright spots where they win some shootouts, but overall, not a great football team. We saw it last night.
2: Yeah, thankfully, there are plenty of adult beverages offered there on Bourbon Street to attempt to numb the pain. And the Sazeracs are going to be flowing, not in celebration, but again, as a way to deal with the undoings that are occurring right now in the Superdome. And the defense, man, is so highly gashable, as you mentioned. And to break it down from the EPA data standpoint, New Orleans down number 30 overall, third to last in the National Football League in EPA per play defense. They're number 28 in dropback EPA defense. And remember, we were talking about the Denver Broncos being dead last against the run. Well, not anymore, because the New Orleans Saints have replaced them at the bottom of the barrel. They are now dead last in rush EPA defense. And we saw it immediately with Bijan Robinson galloping up the left sideline with a 59-yard run. That was an emphatic touchdown to begin the game. And then in totality, five rushing touchdowns from those running Robinsons. Bijan had a second, and Brian Robinson, not one, not two, but three rushing scores. That was really the story, just a pure dominance of the Atlanta offensive line. Zero resistance put up by the fleur-de-lis. They were just colossal failures on that side of things. And you're right, man, it's going to take Tyler Shuck, probably to chuck the rock anywhere between 40 to 50 times per game, do so efficiently. Now, if you're a fantasy fan, this is really kind of a perfect storm scenario. You got a sieve of a defense. You have a pretty effective passing game, highlighted by the megastar, really emerging receiving star, Chris Olave, who I feel is very firmly in the conversation to lead the NFL in receiving yards a season, whatever the century marking in last night. Juwan Johnson has been a breakout sensation, the tight end position. You're several weeks away from getting Jordan Tyson back on the field, your first round, your top 10 overall pick, and we'll see if he can, you know, contribute to anything meaningful this year. But Devon Bailey had a touchdown reception last night. You know, outside of the ground game, and you're right, Alvin Kamara looked his age. He was somebody that was quite wrinkly and somebody that looked like could have been staying at the Shady Acres Retirement Center based on his level of play. His strength is catching the rock out of the backfield. This juncture in his career had the 5 receptions over 30 yards, but just barely over 30 yards on the ground. Did have the 2 rushing TDs, but Kendre Miller needs to contribute more. He was lackluster, to say the least, last night. So the onus, the responsibility of this entire franchise, you mentioned it, is now residing on the shoulders of Tyler Shough. He can only do so much. This New Orleans team has got problems galore, and I think they're going to be lucky to win 6-7 games at this point, even in a doughboy soft division, which is normally the NFC South.
1: 310-840-4910. I do want to, like, this isn't a, like, the sky is falling for the future for New Orleans, because, again, they seem to have their quarterback figured out, and I love that. Yeah. How Tyler Shough, you know, talked about it in the post game when he was asked about it, and he goes, yeah, you're playing against the Falcons and you're losing like that, I would boo too, because fans were booing them. You know, you juxtapose that or compare that to the soft ass answer from Tucker Kraft a week and a half ago when the Packers got stomped out at home by the Falcons, and he goes, yeah, you know, just really upsetting that the fans aren't behind us, just really wish we had more support from them. Shut up. So I thought Tyler Shough, like, that's a kid that's got his head on tight, and, you know, again, he wasn't perfect. He missed some throws over the middle, and, you know, they got to the red zone, and they kind of stalled out, but it's tough, again, when you have no ground game. So, like, overall, Tyler Shough threw 4 games. The thing with him was the turnovers were an issue, putting the ball on the carpet, throwing picks. Now, last night, he didn't have any turnovers at all. Kendre Miller, nope. Who has been a giant disappointment for them, a gigantic disappointment in his first couple of years here in the NFL. This guy's been with the Saints for 4 years, Brad, and the combination of not being able to stay healthy and just not being good enough, he has yet to have a season where he's got more than 200 rushing yards. He has never gotten more than 200 rushing yards in a season. He's been around for 4 years. Like, at some point, it's over for you. And I think it's over for Kendre Miller. And that fumble last night, that was it. They were giving carries to C.J. Donaldson. Alvin Kamara was getting all the red zone carries. So they've got to figure it out at running back until Travis Achane comes back. But they didn't really have a good ground game even when he was healthy. And that was their big offseason acquisition on offense, was Travis Achane. You know, that being said, I like Tyler Shough. I think he's good enough to win. I think he's good enough on his own to be a quarterback of a team that can win the NFC South. And I like Kellen Moore, but there are so many other pieces to this football team. The one thing, I was looking at their salary cap situation, and again, they've got some time here. They're going to have a lot of opportunities at the end of this season to bring in more free agents. Like, the highest contract they have here in 2026, according to SpotTrac, is Alvin Kamara, who's getting paid just over $11 million. Now, you have some much bigger salary cap hits coming next year with Chris Olave and Carl Granderson and some of their linemen. But, like, this is a team that in the future, I can see them. Maybe next year is the year they step up. But there's just too many holes to fix right now for the Saints. And, you know, again, they've got to try to do something to alleviate the pressure off of Tyler Shough, because I don't know if it's going to hurt his confidence if he has to do it all. You know, that can definitely build some adversity for him, Brad. But also, when you have that pressure on you and you feel like you have to play hero ball, and that starts leading to turnovers and it starts leading to interceptions, now you're talking where, all right, maybe you are doing some damage long term to his confidence. So they're just not as good as people thought. And, you know, again, I think last night that the defense being as bad as it is kind of indicative of how the rest of the season is going to go. But I'm not really worried long term about the Saints, because it feels like in the last several years, it was always like, well, I don't know how Mickey Loomis is going to figure out all these giant contracts, and they're going to have to, you know, convert salary caps into roster bonuses and all this. Like, they're set up decently in the future now. They just got to figure out the defense, and they got to figure out the run game.
2: Well, yeah, look, the defense really deserves all the brown bags over the head of the fans and the constant raining down of booze. It's not going to get any better. I just don't see any way they're going to be able to turn this sucker around and do so in a hurry. I mean, you look at the next three games for Nolens. They're at home against the Minnesota Vikings. And Aaron Jones, talk about turning back the clock, man. He's coming off a 100-yard game. He's been sensational. Senior Sombrero there filling in for Jordan Mason, who, of course, is on injured reserve with his thumb setback. But he's wheeling and dealing right now. So Godspeed to them. And that Minnesota defense right now, according to the EPA data, is the best in the NFL. So we're going to catch an L there. Though they are at home there in the Superdome. And then after that, they're against your beloveds, G-Men, the New York Giants, making the trip to Jersey for that one. And then they got the international game taking on the Pittsburgh Steelers, and they have their own defensive issues. But I just don't see this getting any better for the New Orleans Saints this year. This is a team that may pack it up, pack it in, and hit the reset and let it begin again for next year, because they're going to have a high draft pick inside the top 10 again. They're going to get Jordan Tyson back and hopefully be able to, you know, shake off the rust and the dust, get him some meaningful routes run, get him some meaningful targets, build his confidence up for next season, because ultimately this year is about to be lost. You're right. They got a lot of wiggle room there in terms of salary, but they got to invest dime after dime, draft pick after draft pick this upcoming offseason, and rectifying that D because it is rancid.
1: 310-840-4910. Are we writing off the Saints too early? We want to hear from you. You can call, you can text 310-840-4910. All right, Brad. That was tough for me to contain my excitement about the Atlanta Falcons when we were talking about the Saints, because, again, two things can be true, and they are often true. The Saints defense is bad, but holy moly, guacamole. Michael Penix, the Penix God, is playing good ball, Brad, and look what a quarterback can do for you. 8 points per game in the first two contests with Cooper Rush as their quarterback, and now 40 points per game in the last 2 weeks with the Penix God throwing the pill accurately, not throwing it every single play, but man, just a quarterback that can command this offense and get the ball to your number one receiver. Drake London easily could have gone over 100 yards if this game was remotely close in the fourth quarter, which he has done 6 out of the 8 times that he has played alongside Michael Penix. And he had 96 last night. So nearly has gone 7 out of 8 games with 100 receiving yards or more with Penix throwing him the football. But we know this offense is built around Bijan Robinson. And when you get a 59-yard touchdown run on the third play from scrimmage, you take the crowd out of it, which was emotional as hell. The 20-year anniversary, the reopening of the Superdome after Hurricane Katrina and the Gleason punt block, and you had a bunch of fans teary-eyed in the building beforehand. They were looking for a reason to go nuts, and Bijan shut them up. And, yeah, like you said, Brian Robinson doing his thing. You know, when you get a Falcons team that knows what they want to do, and that's the thing. We talked about the Eagles yesterday. They don't have an identity. The Falcons have an identity, and they know it, and they embrace it. And Kevin Stefanski, this guy's a 2-time head coach of the year that is not getting enough credit still. Jeff Ulbrich is an amazing defensive coordinator that is not getting enough credit still for this defense. I've been on the Falcons bandwagon since before the year, and at 0-2, Brad, I said I'm buying the dip because the Penix God is back, and I still feel like not enough people are talking about the Falcons. I think they're the best team in the NFC South, and I think they're not going to score 40 points every single week, but I think the ceiling of this offense is about as high as almost any other team in the entire NFL.
2: Yeah, look, man, I don't think you're speaking in hyperbole at all. I mean, they've been highly, highly impressive from the offensive side of things, hanging those, 40-point just exquisite performances in back-to-back games and, you know, doing it in myriad ways. You mentioned the Penix to Drake London connection. Even Kyle Pitts made an appearance last night with the 3 receptions and nearly 50 yards. But the ground-and-pound nature of this team with the running Robinsons, I mentioned Bijan, another monster game for him last night. You could argue him, Jahmyr Gibbs, Kenneth Walker III. They're the best backs in the NFL in this current moment in time. But his accomplice in that backfield, and Brian Robinson, with a trio of touchdowns, is able to come in spell Bijan, keep him upright, keep him fresh, and they keep on grinding out yards and moving the chains. And, you know, that's the upside of this team. The offensive line is playing fantastic football, opening up some gaping holes, and they're obviously taking advantage of that. And defensively, we can't overlook that with the ATL, man. This is a borderline, I mean, you could make a very strong argument. It's a top 10 unit. I mean, the EPA data supports that. The eye test indeed supports that as well. Yeah, they gave up some chunk plays to Chris Olave last night, but virtually every single secondary in the NFL is doing that in this moment in time. But because of the balance they have, when you have a top 10 defense, you have the ground game they have, and also, a team that can unfurl and uncork early and often if need be, they can win in myriad ways. Their formula of success under Kevin Stefanski is clearly leaning on that D and leaning on the ground game and eating the clock and just demoralizing, wearing down, tiring the opposition. They did that last night, and they did it with relative ease, man. I feel that, you know, some of the defenders weren't really breaking much of a sweat, and that is going to be the formula of success for Atlanta moving forward. I have to take a step back now. I'm not being a prisoner of the moment. Based on the last two games, and you might say, sample size, Evans. I get it. But Atlanta, you know, this division has largely been a punchline. I've said it repeatedly, a below 500 team will probably end up winning it. We've seen that the last couple of seasons here in the NFC South. But the Dirty Birds, are flying high. This could be an 11. This could be a 12-win franchise this season. And that, my friends, is not remotely hyperbolic.
1: 310-840-4910. Are the Falcons the best team in the NFC South? I think they are. And we're going to get into, you know, comparing them and Carolina. And Brad, you mentioned it. The last couple years, with the exception of a couple years of the Bucs, were clearly the best team. And they were kind of carrying the water for the rest of the division. And again, how many times have we seen it? 8-9, 9-8, wins you this division. Last year it happened. Maybe it's not. Maybe it's a two-headed monster. Maybe the Saints and the Buccaneers are going to be really bad, but maybe this two-headed monster, this two-headed race of the Panthers and the Falcons, maybe it's the first to 11 games wins this division, and maybe we saw the Panthers nearly knock off the Rams last year in the playoffs. Maybe the winner of this NFC South can win a playoff game. Maybe the winner of this NFC South can get to the NFC title game. How crazy?
2: Oh,
1: that doesn't sound too crazy. When you think that's right now, the Panthers, the Panthers are fourth in offense, in total offense, and the Falcons are in the top 10, and that's considering that they had Cooper Rush playing two games at quarterback. 310-840-4910. So we want to hear from you. Are we writing off the Saints too early? And then are the Falcons the best team in the NFC South? 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All right, we'll get to your calls and your texts when we come back, and we'll talk a little bit more about who is going to win this NFC South because, yeah, the Falcons dominated last night, but we're not forgetting what happened on Sunday night with the Carolina Panthers. Bryce Young and Carolina, they are a formidable team, and this division race, it might be pretty damn special to watch here over the next couple of months. Plus, we'll get you some breaking news from today. Lamar Jackson, his status in doubt this weekend, and a jaw-dropping retirement in the NFC East. He's Brad Evans. I'm Pat Boyle. Plus, we got playoff baseball. Two games today that we'll keep you posted on. Just getting rolling here. 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
1: Can never get enough Sandstorm. Welcome on back. Bet MGM Tonight, Westwood One Sports. He's Brad Evans. I'm Pat Boyle. Phone number to join the show, 310-840-4910. You could call, you could text, 310-840-4910. Get your calls here in just a minute or two. Are we writing off the Saints too early? And are the Falcons the best team in the NFC South after another dominant win wire to wire last night on Monday Night Football? The Falcons tied atop the NFC South with the Panthers. They're both at 2-2. Quick postseason baseball update. Got one game going right now, another game coming up later. National League takes center stage tonight. The Dodgers and the Braves scoreless in the bottom of the first. Yoshi Yamamoto versus Chris Sale. It's about as good as a pitching matchup as you're going to get. And the Dodgers had first and second in the first inning, but Shohei Ohtani, who's batting fifth tonight, Brad, largely because he has struggled since coming off the IL. He's 2-for-9 now in this series, but he struggled in his career off Chris Sale. Dave Roberts batting him fifth tonight, and he swung at a slider that was in the other batter's box to strike out to end the top of the first. So Ohtani's not Ohtani right now, and I'll tell you what, Braves win this game. I know that the percentage probably would be heavily in their favor anyway, right? How many teams that are up 2-1 in a best of five go on to win the series? I think if the Braves win tonight, they're knocking out the Dodgers, and the rain will be over. I think that's how whoever wins this game. I don't think there will be. I don't think either team will come back from 2-1 down. I think whoever wins this game tonight, considering how pretty even the pitching matchups look for the rest of the series, I think, Brad, whoever wins this game tonight wins this series, man. And I think this is a monster game here tonight. So very excited to see how this one plays out, and then we'll see if the Padres can avoid the sweep. But we had some breaking news not too long ago, and that is Eagles offensive lineman, right tackle, future Hall of Famer, multiple-time All-Pro, Lane Johnson announced his retirement today, effective immediately, cited his mental health.

0: Martin, and if he said, my heart's telling me right now, my heart's not in it. It's time to step away from football. Very sad. An amazing career, but man, you know, we look at where this leaves the Eagles now, it leaves them in a pretty bleak spot.
1: Yeah, look, the hits just keep coming now there in the city of brotherly love, man. All of the injuries and now the surprise retirement. One of the most decorated offensive linemen in franchise history, really in NFL history, is hanging it up. And understandably why. I mean, everybody has their own personal reasons and motivations. You know, kudos to his outstanding career that he's had. Hat tip to Lane Johnson. Hopefully the R&R, the time of the family, will be quite peaceful and, positive. And that's exactly what he's looking for. But, you know, getting back to the Eagles and the mountain that they are climbing right now, trying to get back to a level of respectability, trying to stay afloat in this NFC East race with your New York Giants and also with the Dallas Cowboys. You know, you and I were talking about it last night. The unraveling just continues. And this is a team that's probably going to be the outside looking in on making the postseason. And the offensive line used to be the backbone, the one area you can count on more than anything else. You know, with the tush push, just with the protection, with the strong ground game, opening up some of the space for Saquon Barkley to sprint through. And of course, he's sidelined with a hamstring injury right now. I mean, Philadelphia is falling apart at the seams. I was looking at Pro Football Focus today and some of their offensive line metrics and compared to some of the other advanced analytics sites out there. They're just middle of the pack, whether in pass blocking efficiency or run blocking efficiency, number 17, and run blocking 16, specifically in pass blocking. Perennially, this was a team that was always inside the top 10, if not the top 5, if not outright leading in one, if not both of those categories. And now they can't even stand up a scarecrow with the oncoming pass rush, and the gap integrity just simply isn't there. So it's only going to get worse. Philadelphia, you are circling the drain, and this is another case in point and adding to that argument with Lane Johnson bidding adieu.
0: Yeah, they are 18-30 over the last 10 years when he doesn't play. That's a lot of time that spans, but again, 18-30 for a team that has made the playoffs pretty consistently for the last 5 to 7 years, that's not great, and now he ain't coming back. One other big piece of news here, Brad, is, and we'll get to your phone calls in just 1 minute, regarding the Falcons, the Saints, and the NFC South. According to Ian Rappaport, Lamar Jackson unlikely to play Week 5 Sunday Night Football against the Falcons, and he could miss multiple games with a sprained ankle. It's not considered long-term or surgical, but he left the stadium with a walking boot on. Didn't play the second half. Ravens still able to beat the Titans comfortably, although, again, very lucky backdoor cover for Tennessee. I know our guy Nick Costos was not happy about how that game ended. But Lamar Jackson, now all of a sudden we've got a Sunday Night Football game that's probably going to be Snoop Huntley against this red-hot Falcons team. And this is definitely a little bit concerning now for the Baltimore Ravens here over the next couple of games. Lamar Jackson unlikely to play on Sunday, and I wouldn't be shocked if he misses another game or two after that.
1: Yeah, and that next game after that battle under the primetime lights and the ATL taking on the surprisingly good Cleveland Browns, and that being a road game, and that's a massive game. Then they have another division game after that clash with Cleveland against another divisional foe there in the Cincinnati Bengals. So this is a tough stretch for Baltimore. You know, the good news is Snoop Huntley has got several starts under his belt, and the offense hasn't changed that dramatically with him at the controls. Now, is he as a dynamic of a runner as Lamar Jackson? No, he doesn't have the shakeability that Lamar possesses, but he's a guy that does have, you know, better than advertised legs, get you, you know, 30, 40, maybe upwards of 50 rushing yards in a game, run a lot of that RPO action, and has a lively and somewhat accurate arm. Again, this is a major step down for Lamar Jackson, but they can still run a lot of the same offensive concepts with Snoop Huntley under center. So, look, Baltimore's got other issues. Defensively, they got some serious flaws, but, man, this is going to be kind of a prove-it a moment on the schedule, these next three contests, if Lamar Jackson does indeed miss one or multiple games at Atlanta, at Cleveland, and against Cincinnati at home.

0: We shall see where Baltimore lies after this three-game stretch. But this is definitely a gut punch to that organization, to say the least.
1: 310-840-4910. All right, let's get to your phone calls here on what we were talking about in the opening segment. Who's the best team in the NFC South, or are we writing off the Saints too early? Let's go to Jay, who's in Baltimore, next up on BetMGM tonight. Jay, what's going on, man? How you doing?
2: Fellas, another great show as usual.
1: Thank you, brother.
0: Thanks.
2: So here's my thing. And granted, I'm a little biased because I have Chris Olave and Malik Nabers. I'm also the guy who called in at the beginning of the year and said John Harbaugh is going to take the Giants to the Super Bowl.
1: Which,
2: as of right now, still in play. Disclaimer. With that being said, I think you're discounting the Saints a little too much, my man. I think that division's a complete crapshoot. I think it's anyone's game, and I think it's way too early. And I also think they've got a really good coach. They beat the Ravens. And if I'm in that locker room right now, I'm thinking, hey, we can make the playoffs. Like, we're that good. We can at least make the playoffs. And if that's where they're at, I think you're selling them short. But that's it. And Lamar, man, hopefully he recovers. It's sad news, but I don't know if these images are AI, but the one I saw of his ankle was basically sideways. So if he's able to get back in a few weeks, I'll take it. And again, as always, it's never as bad as it is for a Buffalo Bills fan. So thank you guys. Have a good night.
1: All right, Jay, we appreciate it. That's become his trademark catchphrase at the end of his calls, which Ravens have won a couple Super Bowls this century. Bills have never won one. So that's all right, Jay. He might be getting AI slopped. I did not see any pictures
0: of Lamar Jackson's ankle.
1: And I certainly didn't see anything about it being sideways. Now I'm seeing the replay of when he sprained his ankle on the exact play that it seemed to happen. It's definitely not sideways. Not even like, oh, well, actually, you know what? I can see a picture that's posted here on Twitter from Sarah Ellison, who covers the Ravens, Ravens Vault, whatever show that is. Seems pretty legit. She's got like 75,000 followers. If you get the exact moment that the Titans defensive lineman kind of tries to bring him down from behind right at midfield, and you capture it at the very exact moment, Lamar's ankle, his foot is sideways, but it's not like, it's stuck like that, like we saw Tyquan Thornton with the Chiefs.
0: If you
1: slow motion zoomed in of somebody spraining their ankle, it probably doesn't look great. But I don't think this is long term. That's the reporting around it. But it could be 3 weeks, right? I mean, if it's a high ankle sprain or a regular average middle of the line ankle sprain, we could be looking at 3 weeks here for Lamar Jackson. You know, what he was saying about the Saints, Brad. You know, with the Falcons, it's easy to buy into the upward trajectory. They didn't have Michael Penix for the first two games. Cooper Rush was god-awful. Now, all of a sudden, Penix plays the last two. They've scored 40 points per game. With the Carolina Panthers, we've seen them ascending now for the last year and a half. And their defense definitely needed some work in the beginning of the season. They gave up 60 to the Bears, but they blew out the Falcons in week two. They thoroughly beat the Lions on Sunday night, and they lost to the Browns by a possession, and that doesn't seem like a bad loss. With the Saints, I just, like, you can't really sell me on like what the upward trajectory is with this team unless all of a sudden over the next couple of weeks here, their defense magically becomes a good unit, because they don't have a run game and they don't have a defense. So I don't think we are writing the Saints off too early.
0: No, we're not. And I think what's going to happen is Atlanta and Carolina are going to continue to pile up the wins, and they're just going to leave them in the dust. I just don't see New Orleans turning this bad boy around any way, shape, or form, because the defense is just so woeful. I mean, they just have to outscore everybody, and they're going to have to win shootouts. Are they capable of doing that? Absolutely are. With Tyler Shaw, Chris Olave, Juwan Johnson, Devon Bailey has been a seal of the deal getting them for the Broncos for a cup of coffee. Like, I like the offensive construct of this team, but they can't run the ball. And again, in the trenches, you can just wear them down. And they're going to face many formidable rushing attacks here the next several weeks. As I mentioned, Aaron Jones, your boy Cam Scataboo, and Jalen Warren, more than likely, because I don't know if Rico Dowdle is going to be back in that international game of week 7. And you look at Jalen Warren, he's top 10 right now in yards after contact per attempt. So you put all together, I just don't see them anywhere close to 500 when the dust settles on the air. Could I be 10,000% wrong? Absolutely. I'm wrong all the time. But as it stands right now, and given their glaring weaknesses, I think I'm going to be totally right when it's all said and done.
1: 310-840-4910. Let's stay in Baltimore. That's where our next caller is. It's Mike. Mike in Baltimore. Mike, what's going on? How you doing?
3: Hey, what's up, Steve? First, before I give you my opinion about the Ravens, can you hear me?
1: Yeah, we got you. Can you hear me?
0: Yeah, we got you.
3: You know? Yeah, can you hear me?
1: Yeah. A little
3: choppy. Yeah, we got you. Mike, first of all, let me give you my opinion as far as the Ravens. As far as the Atlanta Falcons, that division. That division, it could be anybody. It has a history of the bottom to the top that gets into the playoffs. Same thing for the NFC North. NFC North. So both of those divisions has that type of situation when you can come up from the bottom. As far as I'm concerned, but Atlanta, you got definitely right.
1: Yeah, Mike, we got to let you go, brother. I apologize. The phone call, it sounded like it was going to be good at first, and then it was kind of choppy going in and out.
0: Choppy.
1: Yeah, sorry about that, brother. But try giving us a call back tomorrow. Feel free to give us a call anytime. But, we had you in the beginning, and then that just got pretty bad quickly. But, Brad, look, we know this division is topsy-turvy. And if we were to look at the NFC South by week in 2025 – yeah, you know, it was up and down. And in the beginning, it looked like it was going to be Tampa Bay again winning that division. And then injuries kind of caught up to them. Their defense went downhill. Baker went downhill. Saints got off to a terrible start. They peaked at the right time. The Panthers kind of just hung around win-loss, win-loss, win-loss the entire year. And so did the Falcons. The Falcons got off to a bad start, and then they peaked at the end. So, yes, it is early. I'm not declaring this division is over. I think I'm just saying that I don't think the Buccaneers or the Saints are going to win it. I think it's going to be either Carolina or it's going to be Atlanta. And I picked Atlanta before the season, and I'm sticking to it after what I've seen the last 2 weeks from Penix.
0: Yeah, and again, I think I was on Tampa at the beginning of the season. Boy, I look like a jackass right now because they're winless. Atlanta.
1: No, I mean, if Baker didn't get hurt, maybe they could have turned it around. But Baker's injury now.
0: They would not been able to turn this thing around. And I think you hit the nail right on the head in the preseason. You were worried about that secondary, and you were right. And I kind of glossed over it. I thought they'd be maybe a little bit average, at least in that capacity. We knew the defensive line was going to be a strength because you got Vita Vea there, and he's a man-eater there in the trenches. But I mean, you and I both believe that Tampa would actually have a semblance of an offense with Baker Mayfield on the field. When Baker was healthy, they didn't have a semblance of an offense. Major drags overall, gaping voids, major issues galore within Tampa Bay Buccaneers. And that's why they're run drunk right now and have no hope of sobering up and getting on the right side of things. But, getting back to this division overall, Atlanta's just got the team construct. What do you have to be successful in the National Football League? Balance. Period. End of story. Can you stop people on defense? They check that box. Can you pile up the points if you're involved in a shootout? You can check that box. Can you run down the opponent's throat to eat away the clock so you can easily win the game? They check that box. They really do not have any standout weaknesses whatsoever. This is a team that is built to win, and it's a sustainability that they possess that they could win multiple games over the long haul. And I don't think there's going to be anybody outside of Carolina that's really going to push them in this division or challenge them remotely. So I think Atlanta, and you're right, man, when you brought up, and some people are saying, oh, man, Pat's off his rocker, saying the Atlanta Falcons could possibly be in the NFC title game. No, folks, believe what Pat Boyle is selling you right now. Maybe we're all going to be suckers in this together, but this team, based on their team build right now, is a squad that is going to pile up the dubs, and all you got to do is punch your ticket for the second season, remain hot, and they may be able to do that all the way to the NFC title game. Hell, maybe we're going to have another ATL in the Super Bowl at SoFi. That, my friends, is all entirely on the table. based on what Atlanta is showing here last couple of weeks.
1: 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Do you think we're writing the Saints off too early? Who do you think wins the NFC South? We want to hear from you. You can call, you can text 310-840-4910. More of your calls and texts when we come back, and we'll talk a little college football as well. We've got a college football game tonight. Not that we're going to talk about it, but it, you know, we're getting closer and closer to a big week six in college football. And man, is there anything to look forward to the rest of this year for the Michigan Wolverines? We'll talk about it when we come back. He's Brad Evans. I'm Pat Boyle. 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
1: Welcome all back, BetMGM Tonight, Westwood One Sports. He's Brad Evans, I'm Pat Boyle. The phone number to join the show is 310-840-4910. 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All right, let's talk some college football here. By the way, Braves and the Dodgers still scoreless in the bottom of the second. We got ourselves a good pitcher's duel between Yoshi Yamamoto and Chris Sale. But let's talk some college football, Brad, because we didn't get a chance to mention Michigan and a pretty lifeless performance on offense on Saturday in Minneapolis. After their Hail Mary loss to Iowa, they go to Minnesota and they drop to the Golden Gophers 20-14. The Fighting PJ Flex. I mean, look, there's a conversation absolutely to be had about those guys right now, taking his quarterback and his team and his players' blood and rubbing it on his face after they beat Washington. They follow that up with a win against Michigan, and the Golden Gophers might be a little frisky. Their one loss was a blowout loss to Mississippi State, but they'll play Monty's Iowa Hawkeyes in a couple of weeks, and their toughest opponent they have remaining is Indiana on Halloween. But look, when it comes to Michigan, we went into this year, Brad, I didn't have high hopes for Michigan. You didn't have high hopes for Michigan. This is not a surprise to either of us. Bryce Underwood, we think he stinks, and he stunk again on Saturday, 10 for 21, 101 yards. No touchdowns, two interceptions, and only ran it for 20 yards as well. I just don't think there's anything else to look forward to for the rest of this year for Michigan. I think there's a chance they finish 6-6 or even worse. And then news today, if you think it maybe couldn't get worse, their tight end, Zach Marshall, texting in a group chat with, I think it was some non-football friends about the offensive coordinator and how the team sucks. And criticizing offense coordinator Jason Beck, saying that he's the problem. Bryce Underwood's not the problem. Everybody knows what play they're going to run on every play. It's basically different versions of the power read. That gets leaked. He has to issue an apology on Twitter today. The team is aware of it and reportedly have discussed it with him. But, man, things are going from bad to worse for the Maize and Blue. The big house, it is the big scary house here in spooky season, because there is not a lot to look forward to the rest of this year for the Wolverines.
2: Yeah, the walls are crumbling and tearing down right now for the University of Michigan. And, yeah, I mean, this is a team that's probably going to be lucky to win seven games at this juncture. And offensively, there was nothing in doubt about, you know, that series of attacks. They are a joke right now. They're an absolute punchline because of Bryce Underwood. You mentioned it, his gross inaccuracies. And if he's not making plays with his legs, he's entirely containable. And that's the issue with Underwood. And, you know, maybe he is on thin ice. Could he get benched in short order? I think that's a distinct possibility. Obviously, they got the bye week this week, so they can try to rectify some of the issues that they're dealing with and really being plagued by. And then you come back and face an equally limping team in Penn State at the Big House. That's a must win on October 17th. And then you welcome the Indiana Hoosiers. And then we know the Indiana is still a top 10 team, one of the best offenses in the country. Can the defense rise occasion and contain Hoover and company and Cignetti and that machine that they have? Now, Michigan is number 3 in the country in EPA per play defense, but they were number 70 in EPA per play offense. So I don't think they have the offensive firepower to keep pace with Indiana, but they can't compete with it because they can outright shut people down. But end of day, they're going to be in a mediocre bowl game that nobody's going to give a damn about there in Ann Arbor. 7-8 wins at most for the once mighty Michigan Wolverines.
1: And they're on the bye week this week. And Kyle Whittingham, after the game on Saturday, said the offense's performance was unacceptable and that, quote, some tough decisions, end quote, could be coming. I wonder if Bryce Underwood is no longer the starting quarterback coming out of the bye week. That has got to be on the table. Or maybe the offensive coordinator gets fired. Something's got to change here. Jason Beck, he's got to be looking over his shoulder right now. Yikes. It's going to be a long another 11 days before Michigan plays football. 310-840-4910. We'll take a short break. When we come back, oh, man, it felt like I was stuck in a Clockwork Orange last night, Brad. Eyelids taped open watching the same thing over and over. The Yankees continue to make mistakes. And more on the baseball postseason when we come back. BetMGM.
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0: to BetMGM tonight here on Westwood One Sports. He's Brett Evans. I'm Pat Boyle. 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Great first hour. Had a couple of callers. We want to hear from you on the NFC South. We opened up talking about Monday Night Football last night. Bijan, Brian Robinson, the Robinson boys, not related. They dominate 200-plus rushing yards, 5 rushing touchdowns, as that's a team franchise record. And the Falcons run all over the Saints, 45-24. Michael Penix, since he's become the quarterback, they have scored 80 points in 2 games. And they look like the best team in the division. And I think that this team's ceiling might be as high as any other team in the NFC. With just what we've seen from the last 2 weeks since they've gotten a capable quarterback under center. 310-840-4910. Who do you think wins the NFC South? Is it the Falcons or the Panthers? Or are we writing off the Saints too early? Can New Orleans get back in it if they can figure out the defense and the run game? But Brad and I do not think so, because those are two glaring weaknesses right now. They run for barely 50 yards last night. The defense can't stop a nosebleed. They've given up 80 points in the last 2 weeks. So you want to weigh in on that? 310-840-4910. But we're going to talk some baseball here, and October baseball is here, and BetMGM is bringing even more excitement to the MLB postseason. 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And if you want to use that live right now, you got the Dodgers and the Braves scoreless in the top of the third. Although the Dodgers are threatening, they've got runners at the corners and 2 outs. And up to the plate is Shohei Ohtani. Made to look silly by Chris Sale last time he struck out. He's 3-for-16 lifetime against Sale, but massive moment here early on in a critical game 3 with this series tied 1 apiece. We got the Padres and the Brewers coming up later tonight from Petco Park. San Diego season on the line. We'll talk about that game in just a moment. But Brad, are the New York Yankees, or my New York Yankees, toast here? Because I just feel like I watched the same thing I've watched for the last couple of years here last night. 3 errors in the first inning, 5 errors altogether. I guess technically they only got credit for 4. I mean, you could make the argument the Yankees made like 6 or 7 errors last night, kicking the ball around in the first inning, forcing Cam Schlittler to throw way more pitches than he had to. The Rays knock him out in the 5th inning, and the Yankees can't hit with runners in scoring position. They get 2 solo home runs from Ben Rice, and that's it. And they're down 0-2, and there doesn't seem to be much hope right now for a Yankees comeback. And Aaron Judge, not there, not coming back to save him. He's cheering him along, but he's not on the roster. I said half-jokingly after game 1, somebody should be injured so that they have to come off the roster and then the Yankees could put Aaron Judge on. Doesn't seem like they're willing to do that, which I'm now completely serious about. But I don't see how the Yankees win 3 in a row against the Rays team, much like the Jays last year, much like the Astros of years past. It feels like there is that one team that stands in the Yankees' way. It changes shapes, it changes form, but a team that plays fundamentally sound baseball, that is something the Yankees do not, and they get beat by that same kind of team every year, and it feels like this year it's Tampa Bay.
1: By the way, the Dodgers left the bases juiced as there was an amazing catch in left field. Let's see, that was Dubon, I believe, that caught that robbed Shohei Ohtani of a home run. So it's 0-0 going to the bottom.
0: Well, that was earlier in the inning. Shohei just blew out to right. Yeah, that Dubon home run robbery was earlier in the inning. Shohei just flew out to right. So yeah, Braves. Either way, Braves, yes, living dangerously.
1: Yeah, and they got out of the mess, and that's what's most important. So still deadlocked with donuts there on the board. Getting back to your beloved Bronx Bombers, man. Again, entering the postseason, the month of September, the calling card of this team was its pitching staff. They were number two in all Major League Baseball in the month of September in team ERA at 3.15. Not too shabby in WRC Plus on the offensive side, number 13. But you go out and, you know, Cam Schlittler got roughed up a little bit last night. You know, obviously he did not have the defensive support. Obviously, yeah, it's got to make a psychological impact there in the moment. But went 4 1/3, only allowed the 2 earned runs, but gave up 6 hits over that span, walked one, and only struck out 2. And again, that's been his calling card all season, is missing bats. He's got electric stuff, and he is bringing the A game. I could really pile up the K's. You know, a guy that has had multiple double-digit strikeout performances in his terms of the rotation throughout the season. But he looked average at best last night. So if you spoil an opportunity with Cam Schlittler toeing the rubber, that is a harbinger of terrible things to come for the Yankees. And you're right. You know, they have just spun out of control. They've been rather rudderless defensively in you know, crunch time and in these big moments. And let's get credit where credit is due. Tampa's a damn good team, man. It seems we're talking about the Cubs. You know, we were talking about the Cubs. We were talking about the Red Sox and their white-hot run they had at the All-Star break. We're talking about your beloved New York Yankees. Those big market teams were stealing the headlines because everybody always talks about them. The L.A. Dodgers, who were just mentioned, one of those big headlining teams. All Tampa kept doing was winning baseball games, making savvy moves, adding Freddie Peralta, who we all thought was toast. We thought he was cooked. And they grabbed him there at the trade deadline. He was. And they, you know, rectified and revamped his entire pitching career and brought him back to life. So he's had this incredible resurrection. And he saw it, you know, case in point, to a certain extent last night. So Tampa's extraordinarily good. They're the number one seed for all of the right reasons in the American League. And the only people that are kind of freaking out about the Tampa Bay Rays right now, you know, people like you and New York Yankees fans, but baseball executives as well, because they desperately want those big market teams in the World Series. They want the Dodgers. They want the Yankees. They would love that more than life itself. But I don't think either one of those teams are going to be able to make it all the way to the Fall Classic. It could be Tampa. It could be Milwaukee. I'll watch it because I will think that's a very compelling matchup, but the casual fan will not, and that will be a drag, and who the hell knows the next time we even see or watch baseball again, given all of the labor strife that's going to be going on this offseason. But, yeah, Tampa was, you know, getting it done last night, and your Yankees just shooting themselves in the foot repeatedly. Just field, baby. And oftentimes you get out of those jams and you win baseball games. The Yankees spoiling those opportunities.
2: Yeah, you're right. I just don't know how many more times I feel like I can watch the same movie. You know, it's last year the Blue Jays were an offensive singles hitting machine that didn't strike out and didn't, you know, and were a great base running team, and they beat the Yankees soundly in the ALDS. In years, you know, the Yankees get to the World Series and they get beat by the Dodgers, who are basically the mirror version of themselves, but do everything a little bit better. You know, Joe Kelly famously saying, "We knew if we put the ball in play, the Yankees are going to beat themselves. They would play Yankee baseball. They'd kick the ball around. They'd make mistakes. They would have bad base running." I mean, that literally in the two games, all of those things have happened again. The game one on Saturday, they break up a no hitter down 1-0 in the 8th inning. Austin Wells breaks up the no hitter, and on that same exact play, God knows what reason, thinks he can leg out a triple and makes the final out at third base and gets thrown out by a mile. And then yesterday, it's Jazz Chisholm, it's Lombard, it's McMahon, it's catcher's interference on Wells. Just routine plays, plays that you see high school teams make or are able to make these plays. And Jazz Chisholm gets asked afterwards, like, "Oh, you know, would you rather, you know, eat that ball next time?" And he's like, "No, I'd probably throw it again. I mean, I just want to make it, you know." Like, dude, there's a lot of people, I'm sure, that you can't wait to not be Cubs next year. That's how I feel about Jazz Chisholm when it comes to the New York Yankees. 310-840-4910. But hey, not everything is all bad in the Windy City, because on the south side of Chicago, how about the White Sox taking a 2-0 lead, coming back to beat the Guardians yesterday with the Braden Montgomery, not Colson, Braden Montgomery, RBI double in the sixth. They got the insurance single from Chase Meidroff, not Meidroff, not Udroff. And then they get the Guardians flying out to the wall to end the game. It looks like the White Sox, it's going to take a miracle for the Guardians to come back, considering they're going to have to win two on the south side of Chicago tomorrow and Thursday, and then come back and win another game in Cleveland. Feels like the White Sox, this story is going to keep getting better and better, Brad. Three straight horrendous seasons, and now they're one win away from the ALCS, and it's everybody. It's Will Venable, Matt Emil piecing together, bullpen. I mean, Anthony Kay lasted one out yesterday. And right. I don't know how he got actually rocked. Planned on him. Yeah, I don't know how long they planned on him pitching, but definitely more than one out. And then they bring in Newcomb, then they bring in Burke, and they bring in Taylor. And those last two guys end up going 6 2/3. So, again, the most untraditional pitching plan that you will see, and a lineup of, they've got a couple of studs and stars in Mooney, Taka Murakami, and Miguel Vargas having a great season. But it feels like now it's these other guys. It's the Braden Montgomerys. It's the Antonacci's of the world that are stepping up for this White Sox team. And they just continue to win one-run games or two-run games. And they get it done with good small ball. They get it done with really great bullpen pitching. Everybody needs to pay attention way more to the Chicago White Sox, because they're going to be a big underdog, whether it is the Yankees or the Rays in the ALCS. But man, the way they've played, why not the freaking White Sox get into the World Series for the first time in 20 years?
1: And why not the White Sox just outright winning it? The rags to riches story is so dramatic, so compelling, so muy interesante. It should really captivate all sports fans' attention. I mean, you know, the Pope has got his vested interest in what's going on with the series. Pope Leo, a diehard Chicago White Sox fan. So maybe there's some divine intervention at work. And, you know, we're all feeling Japanese. I'm Japanese, right? That was what Murakami said. during the celebration, and he's like, I'm drunk. I'm Japanese. I mean, we all can relate in that moment, partying hard and having a good old time and celebrating a tremendous victory they had there in the wild card round, taking down the Houston Astros. And they could be celebrating here in short order as well. I felt they were the better team of the Guardians. They barely eked out the series 7-6 during the regular season. But Will Venable, the pride of Princeton, he's no dummy, man. And he's pushing the right buttons. He's calling the right numbers in the right situations. And guys are absolutely delivering. You're right, man. Anthony Kay had them on the ropes early. They got down a couple of runs and immediately clawed their way back in, because that offense has got so much pop. It's got so much gap splitability. That they can erase deficits in the snap of a finger, two shakes of a lamb's tail, if you will. So the White Sox just they're clicking right now, and they were playing excellent baseball the month of September. They were number 11 in WRC plus during that month. They were number 10 in team ERA. That B word again, balance. You know, we were talking about that with the NFL teams that are out there, in the Atlanta Falcons specifically. It also applies to another team in black, and that one represented the south side of the Windy City. So, yeah, you're right, man. People need to wake the hell up. The Chicago White Sox are here, and they're very much for real.
2: I just wonder, like, can they keep doing this? Can they keep doing this? And look, they've got, like, decent... Well, here's the thing. They have decent starting pitching, right? I mean, we go back to the regular season and we look at the guys that were the big performers then for them. It was Sean Burke, who threw 172 third innings and started 27 games. It was Anthony Kay, although, again, he lasted one freaking batter yesterday. A guy like Davis Martin, who pitched under ERA. And he hasn't pitched so far in the postseason. And his last start of the regular season, he got rocked. So I don't know how much we're going to see of him. And then it was Eric Fetty, a guy that's like been on like 13 different teams, it feels like, for the last 7 years. And a guy that was like a long relief guy, or just, you know, pitching a couple innings. And all of a sudden, you know, we've yet to see him in this series, but we saw him against Houston and he basically shut the door on the Astros. Like, they don't have elite starting pitching. And when you look at the Dodgers, and you look at the Braves, and you look at the Rays and the Yankees, and you look at virtually every other team right now in baseball, in the postseason, out of the seven other teams, Cleveland kind of fits their same profile. I know they have Parker Messick, but they're going to go with Espino tomorrow for maybe an inning, and then it'll be another bullpen, all hands on deck game for Cleveland. Like, can a team like the White Sox that you don't rely on for one pitcher to give you 5-6 innings? And I know it was Burke yesterday in relief. I hate it, man. And I know our VP Monty feels the same way. Like, that's the only reason I wouldn't want the White Sox in the ALCS or in the World Series, is because I'm a purist,
1: a traditionalist.
2: Maybe, yeah, and in many ways I feel like I've gotten with the times. I've seen how baseball is changing and evolving. But man, there's nothing I love more than October. You give the ball to a freaking hoss and you say, go give me 7 innings or pitch as long as you can, right? I understand that that's not very popular. 5 innings is good. Turn it over to the pen. Like with the White Sox, it's like, hey, this guy might pitch the first three batters of the game. And then we might go to a guy that pitches an inning. Then maybe this next guy will go 5 innings. And then maybe we'll go to our closer for, like, I don't know. Just give me some freaking continuity, please. I don't know what the hell to expect, but they keep winning.
1: No, embrace the analytics, man. Look, I am totally down with the sickness and that being piecing together a bullpen effort. Will Venable wants to go out there and be like, all right, guys, you go the 1 inning, you're going to go 2 innings, you're going to go an inning, and then we're going to figure it out from there. I'm totally fine with that. You can win in myriad ways. Point blank, it's all a game about scoring runs, splitting gaps, taking the ball over the fence, hitting with runners in scoring position. The White Sox do all of those things, and all the staff has got to do is piece together a decent effort. Maybe they give up a couple of runs, but they're going to be able to race those deficits because of the boppers they have in the lineup. So I have no issue whatsoever. And man, Pat, you being in your early 30s, this is your get off my lawn kind of moment.
2: It is.
1: You're like, yeah, I need a big boy hoss. I need old Sandy Koufax to go out there and slang a full 9-inning game and shut their asses down. No, you don't, man. Live in the year of the baseball lords in 2026. You can win in different ways. And Venable and company are proving exactly that. So, again, bravo, White Sox. Do it for the Windy City. Even the North Siders, some of you will embrace the moment. They may not show up at the parade, but they'll maybe, drink a celebratory beer because you're representing the greatest city in North America, in my opinion. And you got the Pope on your side. It can't go wrong with that, as we got a home run on the board. Was that Kike Hernandez?
2: Yes, yeah, he just Kike hit that Hernandez. A mile.
1: A 2-run shot off Chris Sale. And it's only the top of the 4th inning. We got eons to go. I'm going to live in the moment. Maybe I'm a personal moment here, Pat, but I'm going to sling it back to you. I think this game is over. I felt if somebody scored a run, let alone 2 runs, that may be all that is needed to finish this bad boy off. So right now the Dodgers own the upper hand.
2: Yeah, and they've played this perfectly. I mean, it's Chris Sale's at 70 pitches right now with 1 out in the 4th inning. Like, even if he doesn't give up any more runs, I don't see him lasting more than 5 innings in this game, and you take your chances for 4 innings against the Braves bullpen after that. But yeah, that's why Kike Hernandez is in the lineup, because he hits lefties well, always has, and he just he came through right there, man. That was a towering shot to left field. So yeah, Dodgers have quieted the crowd in the ATL. They lead it 2-0 in the top of the 4th, and we'll see. Yoshi Yamamoto, that's like you get my... You know what I'm saying there, to bring this back to the White Sox here, Brad, and this White Sox Guardian series. Like, you wonder why they're the 4 p.m. Eastern game tomorrow. It's because it's Sean Newcomb for God knows how long tomorrow. Maybe he just pitched yesterday, so maybe he gives you 2 innings against Daniel Espino. And I get it, right? Well, there's better arms after
1: not
2: that.
1: Not mostly TV. Like, yeah.
2: Yeah, tell me how I'm supposed to get fired up for that. Meanwhile, I've got Yoshi Yamamoto versus Chris Sale on right now. Like, it's... Like, nobody wants to watch the White Sox do that in the postseason. And again, maybe I sound like a hater, but I also really do think if Will Venable, like, that works when you got a Guardians lineup that can't hit their way out of a paper bag and hasn't really been able to for most of the second half of the season. If they go up against the Rays in the ALCS, one of the best lineups in baseball, like, I feel like this is going to crash and burn. Maybe they are a team in destiny. Maybe I'm going to have to eat a ton of crow. But whether it's the Yankees that come back and beat the Rays or if it's the Tampa Bay Rays in the ALCS, if it's Rays White Sox, I think it's Rays in four. I think it's a sweep. I don't even think the White Sox belong in the same field as Tampa Bay.
1: Oh, we're going to have a side wager, my friend, because I think they're firing up the grease right now because they're going to deep fry some of that crow for you and throw it in a KFC bucket. So you might want to get some hot sauce ready, mi amigo. Be prepared to eat some crow.
2: Well, how about can we be prepared to eat something else? Because I saw this in the last commercial break, courtesy of our guy Colby Marcio. Tomorrow, first game. At Wright Field in the postseason. Remember, they had to play in the wild card series all in Houston, those two games that they swept them, and they spent the first two games in Cleveland. So it's the first home playoff game at Wright Field in a couple of years. And they are rolling out, and I think this is real. I mean, again, somebody is going to have to confirm it tomorrow night in the south side of Chicago. The playoff prime and pearl. It is a triple-decker tray where the first tray on the bottom are prime rib sliders with caramelized balsamic onions and horseradish cream house. And then the second tray. So it's like 10 sliders. I can only imagine what this freaking costs, but it's about 10 sliders on a circular tray on the bottom row. The second row is house-made truffle chips and caviar. And then the top row is 5 mini Miller High Lifes. And if you get that all to yourself, I mean, you are in heaven. You're watching White Sox playoff baseball, going for a sweep, getting to the ALCS. You got the beers to fill you up for the entire game. You got sliders and you got chips. Like, that's a one trip to the concession stand for the entire game, and you're set. And that is incredible. Kudos to the Chicago White Sox.
1: Hey, we got another home run on the board as you were talking. Freddie Freeman, a solo shot as the Dodgers have extended lead now 3-0 in the top of the fourth of the Bravos. I know what this calls for, a triple decker challenge. So I implore anybody that goes to the south side, to Wright Field, and watch this game, order this bad boy. You may have to take out a second mortgage to afford it because I'm sure it's going to be astronomical in price. But if you can polish it off as an individual person, man or woman, one person only, if you can take that entire bad boy down, we're going to give you a shout out right here on BetMGM tonight. Hell, maybe we'll have you on for an interview. So I challenge you, triple decker challenge, to take down this delightful display of beer, meats, and chips.
2: Oh, and the Dodgers nearly just went deep again with Teo Hernandez. You know, here's the thing about Chris Sale. Like, they had him come in and pitch that game three against the Phillies. And that was only like 4 days ago, right? If I'm not mistaken, that was Thursday. So now it was 5 days ago. But like, yeah, I know pitchers throw a bullpen in between their starts. I don't know. Maybe that had something to do with it because Chris Sale, all of a sudden, the wheels came off here this past inning. He got up a couple of bombs, and that might be the difference when Yamamoto is on. 310-840-4910. All right, we've got some phone calls to get to when we come back. We'll go back to talking some football. We'll do a little contender or pretender and take your phone calls on any NFL team you want to talk about. 310-840-4910. He's Brad Evans. I'm Pat Boyle. This is BetMGM tonight on Westwood One Sports.
3: Westwood One. The Falcons beat the Saints. Once thought for dead, Kevin Stefanski's Dirty Birds have won two in a row. Can the ATL keep it going with the Ravens up next? Westwood One Sports.
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1: Yeah. Welcome on back. 310-840-4910. That's the number to call. That's the number to text. We got a call and a text message to get to. He's Brad Evans. I'm Pat Boyle. This is BetMGM Tonight, Westwood One Sports. Dodgers lead the Braves 3-0 in the fourth. Two-run homer, Kike Hernandez, then a solo shot from Freddie Freeman. We're going to talk pretender or contender in the NFL in just a bit here, but let's get to your phone calls. Jimmy is in Wisconsin, next up on BetMGM Tonight. Jimbo, what's up? How you doing?
2: What's going on, guys?
1: Nothing much, Jim.
3: What's up, Jimmy?
2: I just got to say, quick question here. Do you think the Packers could be a big pretender if they don't figure out this offensive line?
1: Yeah. I mean, what do you think, Jimmy?
2: I mean, I think they are a pretender whether or not they figure out this offensive line. The defense is just not great right now, and I think the offense is just not rolling without Josh Jacobs.
1: Yeah, I think that's a pretty good call, Jimmy. We're going to talk about the Green Bay Packers in even more depth, but whether or not they figure out the offensive line, that seems to be the key distinction, Brad, because I think the Packers could figure it out. I still think they could make the playoffs. I mean, they look they're the ugliest 2-2 team that I can recall, although the Eagles are right there in that conversation with all the injuries they have. But we know the Packers' offensive line has been the biggest weakness, the absence of a run game while they wait to see how long Josh Jacobs is going to get suspended, while they wait for Micah Parsons to come back. Like, that's the thing with me is, yeah, the offensive line is a big issue, but I feel like that will be alleviated with the return of a all-pro caliber running back in Josh Jacobs. And the defense, which has had some issues, that will be alleviated when Micah Parsons comes back. And it's like, hey, they have to keep their head above water for sure, but I feel like it's only maybe another two games, three at most, before they get both of those guys back. And then I feel like they'll start to look like a playoff team.
4: Yeah, hopefully we're going to get some news here and some clarity on the Josh Jacobs situation, man. It's been all silent on that front here for the last several days, which seems kind of odd. So maybe that shoe is finally going to drop, and we're going to find out exactly when and if he's going to be back. I mean, three of these next four games, in my opinion, are absolutely critical for Green Bay because, you know, a couple of them are intradivisional games, and three of those four are at home. They get the Chicago Bears, my Bears, coming up this Sunday. No Caleb Williams, Tyson, super agent man, is going to be back under center. And we'll see if the Green Bay Packers can have a working, an effective offensive line in that game and see what they game and run the damn ball. That's Harry Weenis for the Chicago Bears, is defending in the trenches against the run. So Marshawn Lloyd has got to step up. Caleb Johnson, the former Iowa standout, has got to protect the rock as well and rip off some big runs. And then you get Dallas at home. We know that's a sieve of a defense. Front end and back end in particular, Dallas got to have their hands full trying to contain my guys, Christian Watson and Matthew Golden and Tucker Kraft as well. Then at Detroit, another sorrowful secondary in that game. We'll see if Kirby Joseph and Brian Branch can be back in uniform here in a couple of weeks and inject some life into that secondary. Then get Carolina in week 8. And, you know, we talked about the Carolina Panthers, how good they are off.

0: offensively, but defensively, they're only number 22 right now in EPA per play defense. So you got some winnable games upcoming there for the representatives from Northern Wisconsin. But I would hold off on popping a cap on some Spotted Cow, which is an excellent brew, because you may need that to numb the pain and not be celebrating, because I don't think it's a guarantee the Packers are going to play 500 ball here the next handful of games unless they get some good news and Josh Jacobs is indeed back.
1: Yeah, and our guy Lee DeLapp in our Westwood One Studios, Packers fan, also reminding me, don't forget, Edgerrin Cooper out for the year. That is a big loss for damn sure.
0: Yeah, that is big.
1: Confirmed that.
0: Yep.
1: Yeah, tore his Achilles right out for the season. Yep, so that is a massive loss. They're starting middle linebacker. But yeah, look, I mean, there's other teams that have lost starting players for the season. I think Josh Jacobs, that again, as a dignity standpoint, as a human being, I'm not sure I want to see Josh Jacobs return. But if you're a Packers fan, and, you know, again, if it's the suspension ends up being 6 games, and as soon as week 7 hits, he's good to go to come back. Yeah, like, you're going to root for your team to do well. You need him on the field. You need that running game to have some semblance of professionalism in terms of the X's and O's and in between the lines. And that's what he will bring. He'll bring you some dignity to your freaking running game. And Micah Parsons will take the pressure off of the rest of that defense. So there it is on the Packers. Before we get to more pretenders or contenders here, Brad, we have a text message that came through about a half hour ago, or at least that's when producer Brandon Combs put it in our show chat. You know, he's got to refresh the log for when our text messages come through, and then he puts them in so we can see them. And so I guess it actually is timestamped. So it came through at 6:45 p.m. Eastern, about 45 minutes ago. We were finishing up a segment on college football, and then we talked some baseball. But we did start the show talking about the NFC South. And so this 843 number, which is, by the way, that's a South Carolina area code. So I can already know, I already can tell where this is going. They text in, does Pat work for Krispy Kreme? Because the Falcons glaze is unreal, which is, that's a pretty damn good way to start off the text. I got to give it to you. Bryce is on another level this year after that defensive stinker against the Bears. Look at what the Panthers D did against the two best running backs in the league. One, you can really tell who actually follows the NFC South and who catches Monday night football games. Oh, and right now the most important stat is Panthers 1-0 in the division, 1-0 against the Falcons. Yeah, you can really tell who watches, they follows the NFC South. Well, here you go, bud. How about I watch 11 hours of football every single Sunday? One, because I love it and I'm a junkie. Two, because it is our job. It's our job. Yep. So, yeah, you know, very easy for you Panthers fans to write off, well, hey, despite the stinker that you gave up 60 points and 500 yards of offense, that's not like you gave up 30. And it's like, hey, despite that one bad game, you gave up 60. You gave up 60 points. Yes, the Panthers defense has looked good since, but then you're also highlighting, oh, look what we did against the Falcons in week 2 with Cooper Rush playing quarterback. Oh, I could be better than right now. So get the hell out of here with this cherry-picked argument. And yes, maybe I do work for Krispy Kreme because I've been glazing Michael Penix for the last year and a half. And look what has happened since he's gotten on the field. 2-0, and they've scored 8 points in 2 games. So why don't you shove it? And I've given the Panthers plenty of love. I gave them love yesterday. And I've given them love over the last... I picked them to win the division last year. So, that fired me up. Brad?
0: You should be fired up. And look, you're glazing a Michael Penix deserves all the extra icing. There's no doubt about it. I think you built an altar in the corner of your place there in Philadelphia. You got some candles lit. You got some photos there. I mean, you got incense burning. You're sacrificing chicken wings, the football gods, to ensure that the Penix God continues to inflict pain on the opposition. So, yeah, look, man, you've been talking high of the ATL for a long time, but I can't believe I'm saying this. I think not just one cheek, but both of my cheeks, and I got a small ass. It's called a bleg. It's butt and leg. It's so flat. I don't booty pop at all. It does not exist in my world, but I have both cheeks, if you could tell, I would have both cheeks firmly planted on that bandwagon now alongside Pat. So until the Atlanta Falcons fail, and I don't think they will, they are going to lead this division. Though Carolina is going to be in the conversation, and quite honestly, there is a chance that both could represent in the NFC playoff race this year.
1: And this person, by the way, they were so upset that we didn't read their text message immediately. By the way, every text that we get, we end up, we producer Brandon Combs puts through, and we read every single one of them. As long as they don't have profanity, as long as they're safe to be read on air, we read every single text. Sorry we didn't get to your text message in the first 5 minutes it came through. All right, we're trying to do a show here, but the 843, the Carolina Panthers homer of a fan follows up, "I've weighed in. Why not read it?" And then 5 minutes after that, "Why not the Panthers winning the division?" And then 5 minutes after that, "No wonder you don't get call-ins. Must not have a listener but me with your takes." Shut the hell up.
0: Find friends. Yeah.
1: We picked, again, I picked the Panthers to win the division last year. You should be giving me a big fat kiss on my lips, you Panthers fan, with your no name. Couldn't even put your name on it at the end of your text messages. You should be... I can't say that on the air, what I was going to say, but I picked the Panthers last year, Brad. I've been on Bryce Young's attention, but I think this is the Falcons' year this season. It's Michael Penix's year, and after having Cooper Rush on the... If the Falcons had Michael Penix on the field for the first two games, they probably beat the Steelers, and I guarantee you it'd be a hell of a lot closer that game that they played against the Carolina Panthers. So, again, you using that 34-3 win doesn't really do anything, because this is an entirely different team now with a capable quarterback. And again, I love, despite the stinker in week one, you literally had one of the worst defensive performances in NFL history. My God, we got another text message, Brad. Yep. Our guy Neil from Vancouver weighs in. "What's good, guys? Brad, I think you should head to the South Side and try the 10 slider challenge. Maybe you do better than Patty's hot dog challenge debacle with his girlfriend at Citizens Bank Park. Great show, boys." Hold on. Say what? Why am I catching it from all angles tonight?
0: You're catching all kinds, man. All kinds.
1: I didn't have a hot dog challenge debacle. I changed it. I wanted to have it under my stipulations, and I said on the air with Combs in the final 2 hours the night before the game. I said, "You know what? I don't want to eat hot dogs. I'll do a tender and beer challenge. I'll do tendies and beers, and I'll set the line at 14.5. Tendies plus beers combined. So I could have 10 tendies and 4 beers. I could have 9 tendies and 5 beers. I ended up having 12 tendies and 3 beers. I went over, right? I literally then paid the price for it on the bowl all of that night and the morning after. But I'm a man of my word, and I did it. There was no hot dog debacle challenge. I said I wanted to do tendies and beers, and I did it."
0: Yeah, and bravo to you for achieving the feat, my man. During my year here on this planet at age 48, and given the table bumper that I have in front of me, I could not complete that challenge. The advantage that you have is you're a svelte and fit individual. And if you see, like, guys at the hot dog competitions there at Coney Island every single year, you know, Joey Chestnut wins those suckers because his stomach can expand to just an astronomical rate because he's actually fairly in decent shape. The big fat ass dudes, they underwhelm every single time because of the layer of fat that is in front of them cannot expand. That's the issue that I have. The layer of fat. I need some GLP-1s in my life so I can get fit like Pat Boyle and eat all the tendies I can and slam about a dozen beers in the process. So give it some time, area code 604. I got to get back into shape. 10 slider challenge next year. Game on.
1: Yeah, it's our guy Neil from Vancouver. Hopefully they run that back, what the White Sox are rolling out for this playoff game tomorrow. Hopefully they run that back next year so Brad can make a game and get it. All right, we got some more phone calls and text messages to get to when we come back. 310-840-4910. We'll also finish off contender or pretender. And if we have time, we'll do a little buy or sell when it comes to some players that are having some big starts to their season. He's Brad Evans. I'm Pat Boyle. This is BetMGM Tonight on Westwood One Sports.
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0: Got a bunch of text messages flying in here, so we will get right to them. Just a quick update. Braves, best opportunity to score right here. 3-0 Dodgers, Oof. Bottom fifth, one out, and the bases are loaded. Right now for the reigning rookie of the year in the National League, and that is All-Star catcher Drake Baldwin against Yoshi Yamamoto, who was kind of cruising until this inning. And the Braves just pinch hit Rowdy Tellez in the last at bat, and Yamamoto threw him four straight out of the zone. So bases are loaded, tying run on base, go-ahead run at the plate. Critical moment in Game 3 in the NLDS with the series tied at one apiece. We'll continue to keep you posted on that. But let's get to a bunch of text messages here. Again, you can call or you can text 310-840-4910. Jay Sizzle from Spokane texts in and says, right now the Niners are going to come knocking down Seattle's door looking for a fight. I don't think Seattle's defense can stop us, and their offense is super suspect right now. Yes, Wilson did some damage. He's talking about Emmanuel Wilson. But we coming into Seattle and taking a W and smacking the old down. I have no idea what laying the smack down. Is that what that's supposed to say?
1: Yeah, anyway, I guess. The old down.
0: Smacking the old down. 34-17. Calling it. Let's go, faithful. Wow. Suiting up and taking care of business. Wow, that's a confident 49ers fan there. From Spokane, Washington, an enemy territory. That is bold. And here's the thing. The way that Brock Purdy's playing right now, I can see the Niners going into Seattle and getting that W, Brad. But, Seattle's offense has been suspect, of course. I mean, they've kind of been up and down with the injury to Sam Darnold and now the injuries to Jadarian Price, still waiting on Zach Charbonnet to come back. But if there was ever a statement game for the reigning champions to make, I think it would come on Sunday. But, I lean that the Seahawks win. Neither surprise would shock me in this game coming up on Sunday. It's going to be a good one.
1: Yeah, San Francisco's absolutely balling, man. Those goaltenders are indeed striking it rich. I'm going to go out on a limb and say this. I think the Niners do win. And I think the CMC Football Factory is going to be cranking out all kinds of catches because Seattle does a really porous job at defending there in the short field. And if the Niners do secure the victory, I think the odds in the MVP market at our friends there at BetMGM are going to flip. Right now, Josh Allen entering the night is +250 to take home that coveted honor. Second in line is Ain't He So Purdy at 4-1. A week ago, Brock Purdy was 9-1 to win the MVP. But if they can go in, sneak a W in Seattle, I think Brock Purdy is going to be the pack leader to win the most valuable player award. That's pretty outstanding for Mr. Irrelevant, don't you say?
0: Oh yeah. Yeah. Well, I mean, like I said yesterday on the show in the solo portion that I do think he should be the MVP favorite right now. That being said, don't count out Josh Allen maybe racking up 400 combined yards and beating the Rams at SoFi Stadium and on prime time. Yeah. Josh Allen's gonna have a chance to continue to be the leader in the clubhouse. But yes, Brock Purdy, if he can go out and get a W on the road against Seattle and continue to play like he's been the best quarterback in football this year, leads the NFL in passing touchdowns, hasn't been sacked, top three in quarterback rating, top three in passer rating, doing it with banged up receivers and a Christian McCaffrey that is healthy, looks good, but doesn't look elite. Oh yeah, big statement opportunity for Brock Purdy. Yep. So we shall see. It's going to be a great week ahead. We've got a 585 number texting in, and I wish that they put their name on it because this is actually genuinely hilarious. It's the Rochester area that texts in and says, Pat, how many hot dogs did you sit on for the world's record? Were they footlongs? I can't even get mad at that. I mean, that's pretty creative. That's pretty funny.
1: Oh, that's good. That's really good. Right, what's funny is I'm like imagining it. So I've got the imagery now dancing around my head. It's outstanding.
0: Well, yeah, I don't want to imagine that. I don't want to imagine anybody sitting on
1: a t-shirt. Let's go.
0: we'll take a break on that note. 310-840-4910. James Rapine, who covers the Cincinnati Bengals, joins us next to talk Who Dey. He's Brad Evans. I'm Pat Boyle.
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0: 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Quick update, Dodgers lead the Braves 3-1 in the top of the sixth, one out in Game 3. That series tied at one apiece. We'll continue to keep you posted on the baseball throughout the show. But we go to the guest line to talk some football. More importantly, Hooday! Let's talk some Cincinnati Bengals here because they've had an up-and-down start to their season. Started off 2-0, but then a couple of one-possession losses each of the last 2 weeks with Joe Burrow turnovers being the backbreakers. So with that being said, let's go to our guest line and bring in James Rapine, who is the host of First Word with James Rapine, Cincinnati's morning sports show on YouTube and RESN. Also, he's a publisher for BengalsTalk.com and the host of the Enter the Jungle show. And he joins us now to talk Bengals. James, it's Pat and Brad. What's going on, man? How you doing?
1: Not much. I appreciate you guys having me. Brad, it's good to see you in a different light here from the home setup.
2: Yeah, I mean, it's slightly different light. It's actually the exact
1: my home setup.
2: Clear. Oh, yes. I was going to say, I'm in the same studio, but your home setup is awesome. I love all the knickknacks you got behind you, my man.
1: Yeah, that's right. Yeah, you got to keep it. And the thing is next time you see it, it's going to look a little different. I try to switch it up. You never know.
2: Oh, I like it.
0: You got to keep the people on their toes. You got to keep them on their toes.
1: Well, that's right. I have to.
0: Yeah. James, there was a debate on some shows on Monday about who the better QB is, Trevor Lawrence or Joe Burrow. Yeah. I personally don't think it's a debate, and I guess I'll reveal my bias. I picked the Bengals to win the Super Bowl this year, so I would take Joe Burrow 100 times out of 100. But, hey, two picks, including one at the end of the game from Burrow, cost Cincy the win. Do you feel like Trevor Lawrence versus Burrow is up for debate right now with how much Trevor Lawrence has kind of completely accelerated his career here?
1: No, I don't. And I get it. Like, the Jags have an awesome team. And I think that that's where the Bengals are hoping to get to by December is feel this good about their team, the way people are talking about the Jags right now, which is, if not the best team in the AFC, one of the best teams in the AFC, and rightfully so. By the way, Trevor was awesome the other day, 18 of 23, did exactly what was asked of him, found Brian Thomas in the back of the end zone, a .122 quarterback rating. Like, he was really, really good. There's no doubt about it. But the Jags won because of everything else. And it what a blessing it is. And it's been a long time, guys, since I've gone into a game saying, man, if Joe Burrow just doesn't turn it over, if he doesn't put on the cape, then they'll be all right. And they'll be able